0: top from President Trump.
1: The president announced Friday evening that the U.S. and Nigerian military forces had killed Abu Bilal al-Manuki, a leader of the Islamic State group, in a, quote, meticulously planned and very complex mission. Mr. Trump described al-Manuki as the Islamic State's second-in-command globally and the most active terrorist in the world. Mr. Trump wrote on Truth Social, quote, with his removal, ISIS's global operation is greatly diminished. He will no longer terrorize the people of Africa or help plan operations to target Americans. Bernie Bennett, Washington.
0: And an Israeli airstrike in Gaza has killed Hamas military wing leader Izz al-Din al-Haddad. The Israeli military says al-Haddad was one of the last surviving architects of the Hamas-led terrorist attacks on southern Israel that triggered the war in October 2023. Hamas confirms his death. The ceasefire between Israel and Hamas does remain fragile, with accusations of violations from both sides. It was a big welcome home after a job well done. The USS Gerald R. Ford back home today in Virginia.
2: The world's largest aircraft carrier is back at port at Naval Station Norfolk after an 11-month deployment. That's the longest since the Vietnam War. The Ford supported the U.S. war with Iran and the capture of Venezuelan President Nicolas Maduro. Defense Secretary Pete Hegseth was on hand for the arrival Saturday of the carrier group, which included the destroyer USS Bainbridge as well. Bob Agner reporting.
0: Republican Senator Bill Cassidy of Louisiana is fighting for his political life in today's primary against a challenger who has been endorsed by President Trump. Mr. Trump is backing Congresswoman Julia Letlow. In that race, Cassidy, one of the Republicans who voted yes to impeach Mr. Trump, 2021. Townhall.com.
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0: A deadly diving accident in South Asia with multiple fatalities.
4: Divers are working to recover the bodies of four of five Italian divers believed to have died while exploring an underwater cave in the Maldives. One body, that of a diving instructor, was recovered on Thursday. Damiano Frankovic, Italian ambassador to Sri Lanka, tells Sky Italia that right now the primary concern is recovering the bodies and bringing them to the surface. And a diver working to recover those bodies died Saturday of underwater decompression sickness. That brings the death toll to six. I'm Donna Water.
0: At least 80 people have died in Congo's new Ebola outbreak. Authorities also say health workers are racing to intensify screening and contact tracing to contain the disease. Officials first confirmed the outbreak yesterday, reporting 65 deaths and 246 suspected Ebola cases. News and analysis, townhall.com. The Los Angeles mayoral race is heating up. Her remarks about homelessness are coming back to bite incumbent Karen Bass.
5: Bass drew criticism after arguing that unhoused residents need comprehensive health care, including dental care, because as she puts it, you can't succeed without teeth. Seen by many as out of touch amid high taxes and broader policy concerns, the remark has fueled momentum for Spencer Pratt's common sense messaging in the heated mayoral race.
0: Correspondent Ron Taylor says the debate highlights growing divisions over how L.A. should tackle homelessness, which is a big problem in the City of Angels. Workers on New York's Long Island Railroad have gone on strike, paralyzing the busiest commuter rail system in North America. Labor unions representing about half the system's workers announced the walkout early today. The announcement came after negotiations with the Metropolitan Transportation Authority failed to produce an agreement. More on these stories, townhall.com.
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7: This week on Capitol Hill, your insider's guide to the stories shaping Washington and the world. I'm your host, Tony Perkins. Well, this week, President Donald Trump traveled to China for a summit with Xi Jinping, the General Secretary of the Chinese Communist Party and President of China.
8: This has been an incredible visit. I think a lot of good has come of it. We've settled a lot of different problems that other people wouldn't have been able to settle. And the relationship is a very strong one. We've really done some wonderful things, I believe.
7: It was President Donald Trump following the two-day summit in Beijing. Arkansas Congressman Rick Crawford, chairman of the House Permanent Select Committee on Intelligence, will join us with a readout on the summit and what it means for U.S.-China relations moving forward. And speaking of China, a Senate hearing this week featured testimony from CIA whistleblower who alleged Biden administration officials, including Dr. Anthony Fauci, influenced assessments regarding the origins of COVID-19 and downplayed evidence pointing to a possible laboratory leak in Wuhan.
9: Dr. Fauci's role in the cover-up was intentional. Dr. Fauci influenced the analytical process and findings by leveraging his position to ensure the IC consulted with a conflicted list of curated subject matter experts, public health officials, and scientists.
7: That was CIA whistleblower James Erdman III. Newsmax chief Washington correspondent James Rosen will join us. House Speaker Mike Johnson will also be here with a wrap-up of the week and a look ahead at as Congress works to finalize federal funding legislation. And as the nation marked National Police Week, FBI co-deputy director Andrew Bailey joins me to discuss the state of law enforcement in America and the challenges facing those who wear the badge. All of that and more coming up on This Week on Capitol Hill.
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7: The U.S. Supreme Court on Thursday temporarily blocked a ruling from the Fifth Circuit Court of Appeals that would have halted the Biden administration's policy allowing the abortion drug mifepristone to be distributed by mail without in-person medical oversight. Louisiana, joined by other states, had sued the FDA over the policy, arguing it undermined state laws protecting unborn life and women's health. The Fifth Circuit concluded the states were likely to succeed on key aspects of their case and had temporarily paused the policy while the litigation continued. The Supreme Court ordered that pause be lifted for now, allowing the mail distribution policy to remain in effect as the legal battle proceeds. Joining us now to discuss this and more is Newsmax chief Washington correspondent James Rosen. James, welcome back to This Week on Capitol Hill.
11: Thank you, Tony.
7: Now, many expected the conservative majority Supreme Court to rule differently on this abortion drug case. What's your assessment of the court's decision this week?
11: So it's an order, technically speaking, not a decision, and which means that really it's procedural in nature, and it doesn't signify necessarily that the abortion manufacturers are headed for a victory at the Supreme Court. What happened here essentially is that the justices issued an order that allowed the manufacturers of this male abortion medication to continue doing business while their appeal at the Fifth Circuit Court of Appeals, one rung below the Supreme Court, continues. So we've seen many instances in a wide array of areas of the law, not just abortion law, where the Supreme Court will issue an order that allows a policy or a program to continue while appeals are pursued, but ultimately will rule against that policy or program. And one suspects that given the makeup of the Supreme Court today, 6-3 conservative supermajority, conservatives being much more, in general, much more likely to respect federalism, that is the prerogatives of the states and local state governments, one imagines that when this eventually reaches the court in a substantive way, not just a procedural matter, that the Supreme Court will take a dim view of the continued distribution of this abortion medication despite state laws banning it.
7: You know, James, as you pointed out, it is an order, not an opinion or decision. However, pretty strong statements coming from the dissenting viewpoint on this from Thomas and Alito, almost echoing, it sounds like, the former Justice Scalia.
11: Justice Thomas, in his dissent from this order, stated in essence that he couldn't see what harm could possibly come to an entity such as the abortion manufacturers, the abortion drug manufacturers, who are engaged in what Louisiana has already condemned and codified as criminal behavior, and therefore that the manufacturers are not entitled to any kind of judicial intervention that enables them to continue perpetrating a criminal scheme. And it could well be that eventually elements of these dissents, as often happens in procedural matters, become the substance of a majority ruling when the case is addressed substantively.
7: All right, I want to jump across the street. Let's go to the Capitol. The Senate Homeland Security Committee held a significant hearing this week on the origins of COVID-19. And, you know, I played a clip at the opening of the program about a whistleblower that put the finger right on Anthony Fauci for a cover-up. What do you make of that?
11: So this is an official from the Central Intelligence Agency who appeared before the Senate Homeland Security Committee as a whistleblower, and who alleged CIA misconduct in a variety of areas. You referenced, quote, the origins of COVID-19. I've done some work on this as a reporter, and just as a technical matter, I don't refer to the origins of COVID-19 because that suggests multiple origins, or at least a plurality. I refer to the origin of COVID-19. When I was at the Sinclair Broadcast Group in 2021, I broke an exclusive story about the existence of a previously unreported document. It was it was the results of a top secret inquiry, and it was a top secret report that was prepared by something called the Z Division in 2020. Just as the outbreak was really gathering steam. And the Z Division is the intelligence arm of the Department of Energy's Lawrence Livermore Nuclear Laboratory. It was created in the Cold War. That's why it has that wonderful Cold War name, the Z Division. And the Z Division at the Energy Department at the Lawrence Livermore Nuclear Laboratory undertook its own inquiry into the origins or the origin of COVID-19. And in May of 2020, just when everyone was scattering and everything was being shut down, the classified conclusion of the Department of Energy was that the zoonotic theory that the COVID-19 virus jumped from a bat to an intermediary animal that's never been identified to human beings, which is what Dr. Fauci was pressing, was equally plausible to the lab leak theory, the idea that that the Chinese authorities, probably as part of their weapons, their chemical and biological weapons program, were experimenting with the sequences of the COVID-19 virus, and somehow where safety was lax and documented to have been lax at that Wuhan facility by our own State Department officials, that the virus leaked from the laboratory. The Department of Energy report that was classified in May 2020, and which my reporting found out was withheld from its usual full distribution to the interagency task forces in the first Trump term. In other words, this finding was suppressed within the Department of Energy, that both, you know, as early as 2020, we had classified investigations that were finding that the lab leak and the zoonotic theory were at least equally plausible. So now you have a CIA whistleblower saying that various officials at CIA and Dr. Fauci conspired to suppress the lab leak evidence. The other interesting aspect of, and I have to say that I found Mr. Erdman to be a credible witness, measured in his claims, specific in his use of terminology and so forth. The chairman of the Senate Homeland Security Committee, Senator Rand Paul, Republican of Kentucky, is going to take this further. We've already seen a former top aide to Dr. Fauci indicted last month on charges, federal charges of concealing evidence in this very matter, the investigations into the origin of COVID-19. So it's entirely conceivable that at some point a referral might be made for Dr. Fauci, or that his former top aide might, as they say in 10,000 mob movies, flip on his boss. We will see. The other interesting aspect to the testimony from the whistleblower was that he alleged that the Central Intelligence Agency took 40 boxes of documents relating to the assassination of President Kennedy, the former covert MK Ultra program within CIA that formed one of the most horrendous of the CIA's mid-century abuses of power. On these issues and others, that CIA took those boxes from the possession of the Office of the Director of National Intelligence. And my reporting tells me that there has been a tug of war, if you will, between ODNI, which technically oversees CIA, and the Central Intelligence Agency over access to these documents, and that CIA is holding on to them. This week we saw a delegation of lawmakers head over to Langley to meet with CIA officials about this, making clear that this is a new era and that President Trump is demanding accountability and that they want to see these files returned and ultimately released as mandated by law.
7: All right, we just got about 10 seconds left. Why the reluctance?
11: It's hard to say, not knowing exactly what's in the files, but it's suggested that among the papers would be the documents of the Assassination Review Board that was set up by law in 1992 to process the remaining JFK files. One large segment of files still being withheld are the files belonging to the Assassination Review Board itself.
7: All right, James, to be continued. Thanks so much for joining us. Folks, stick with us. We're back with more after this.
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7: Welcome back to This Week on Capitol Hill. I'm your host, Tony Perkins. Well, this week, as we were discussing earlier, President Trump held a two-day summit with Chinese President Xi Jinping in Beijing, marking the first visit of its kind by a U.S. president since 2017. While the talks covered trade, technology, and the war in Iran, President Xi issued a pointed warning on Taiwan, stating that any misstep could lead to direct conflict between our two nations. Joining us now to discuss this and more is Congressman Rick Crawford. He serves as the chairman of the House Permanent Select Committee on Intelligence. He represents the 1st Congressional District of Arkansas. Chairman Crawford, welcome to This Week on Capitol Hill. Thanks for joining us.
27: You bet. Thanks for having me.
7: I think Razorbacks would take that as a challenge from President Xi, would they not?
27: Yeah, I think that's true. Look, nobody really wants to have any kind of standoff over Taiwan. We certainly don't want a military conflict with China. But I think there has to be a sort of a different perspective on what exactly this means for the United States. The United States, we don't have the luxury of strategic patience along the lines of what you see in China. And there's a reason for that, because our political system isn't designed for strategic patience. For example, I have to get elected every 2 years and reelected every 2 years. The president is elected, reelected every 4 years, Senate every 6 years. It's designed to be responsive to the people at a moment in time, whereas President Xi is present for life. When they start talking about long-term strategic planning, they're looking out 100 years. When the president goes into the White House, everybody is interested in his first 100 days. That's the agenda. What can I get done in the first 100 days? So our long-term strategic planning in the business world isn't even close to that. We've got a five-year plan, you know, for these Fortune 500 companies that are looking, you know, long-term. It's like, what can we do in the next 5 years? Or how do we need to position ourselves in the next 5 years? And we're up against an adversary that has all kinds of time, because they don't have to worry about a political system that constrains their ability to operate. Yeah. So essentially got a dictator over there that he can make all kinds of plans, and it's good to go until he dies, until they achieve biological regime change. So, and that's the difference.
7: That's a tremendous point to be made. And I appreciate you bringing that up, because most people don't realize that. But they are playing the 100-year long game. And mm-hmm. as you point out, we play the first 100 years of our first 100 days of a president's administration. But given that, and that is a reality, no question about it, how do we compensate for that when it comes to our longer-term alliances with countries like Taiwan that we have you know, we've made a commitment to?
27: Well, I think what we have to do is look at the significance of Taiwan as it applies to, it's not just a technology hub. It is pretty much ground zero for the production of chips at the highest levels, the most, technologically advanced. And unless and until the United States is ready to or provide the space for or the economic conditions for our own ability at home to reshore our capability, then we're going to be reliant on Taiwan. And that's going to require, from a policy perspective, that we engage in what we mostly call strategic ambiguity. And that is to say, we don't want an armed conflict over Taiwan with China. But we also don't want to give up Taiwan to China. What does that look like from one administration to the other? And that's where the strategic patience comes in, because we could engage in a strategic patience type campaign against China. But that means that one administration to the other has to be equally yoked in that endeavor. So if we see that change, if we get to a point where we see a new administration that doesn't see the value in Taiwan, nor sees the value in our continued investment in technology to remain above and out in front of China, then this can all come undone. And so we sometimes I long for the days of the Cold War when we could all agree on who the enemy was.
7: Mm. So was there not some ambivalence in the previous administration toward Taiwan?
27: Yeah, I mean, it was really not clear what their goals were with regard to Taiwan and how that impacts our relationship with China. And so, okay, a little bit of ambiguity there. Again, not real clear, not clearly defined positions on Taiwan. That actually, in the context of the previous administration, that provided a little bit of wiggle room, a little bit of space for China to work in. That's what I'm talking about. That it's going to, that strategic ambiguity looks different from one administration to the other. Ambiguous as it may be, there may be perceptions on the part of China where they see opportunities in one administration that don't exist in another, even though it may not be clearly stated.
7: Chairman Crawford, along those same lines, Congress spoke this week in a very bipartisan way when it came to the issue of human rights of China. The president, we don't know, he may have, but there's no evidence that he brought that up in the meeting. But this is another area where we've gone from administration to administration, some paying more attention to this than others. And I think you're absolutely right. Where there's gray area, that's where China makes a move.
27: Absolutely. And they're very astute observers of our political machinations that take place here in the United States. They understand our systems very, very well. They have people here in this country that are part of our system. I mean, look at the mayor of an LA County community just last week that pleaded guilty to being an agent of a foreign power, and she was relaying information back to China, her handlers in China. This is the level of penetration that they have here in the United States, which gives them the kinds of insights that we don't have into China. We have, the ability to observe, say, at 30,000 feet, but I'm not sure that we have, as good as our intelligence is around the world, one of the most challenging areas that we have is China. It's what we would consider to be a denied space. And what we have in the United States is we are an open society. And countries like China have for generations have taken advantage of that. We see this happening with Russia, Iran, and Cuba as well. And they're all really good at it. And they really use our open society against us. And what that has done is has turned our own homeland into contested space.
7: I mean, that is a really good point. We could spend an hour talking about that, because how do you maintain that open society, which we all want, because we have freedoms as Americans that are very unique in the history of the world, but at the same time protected from those who want to use the freedoms against us to take the freedoms?
27: It is one of the ongoing things that we wrestle with. It's a problem set that has been part of, this great experiment that started in 1776. How do we retain the freedoms enshrined in our Constitution and at the same time make sure that we are here to enjoy them? That's a tough question, because how many people do you see trying to escape capitalism, fleeing to communism? That never happens. They're trying to do exactly the opposite. They're escaping the regimes that they're under. They're escaping a governance model that precludes them from enjoying the freedom to pursue life, liberty, and happiness. They come to America for that.
0: Right, right.
27: And when they do, it's important that they assimilate. Yes. So that's the key point here.
0: It comes down to our immigration policy.
27: Because the Constitution is inadequate to govern those people who refuse to be governed under it.
0: Right. Mr. Chairman, we're out of time. Great conversation. Appreciate you joining us today, and always look forward to having you on the program.
27: Yes, sir. Thanks for having me.
0: Absolutely. Congressman Rick Crawford of Arkansas. All right, folks, don't go away. We've got more to come, including the Speaker of the House, so don't go away.
2: Javitch Thomason in Washington. The American military takes out another terrorist kingpin, this time an ISIS leader in Nigeria. Word of the successful operation coming from President Trump.
3: The president announced Friday evening that the U.S. and Nigerian military forces had killed Abu Bilal al-Manuki, a leader of the Islamic State group, in a, quote, meticulously planned and very complex mission. Mr. Trump described al-Manuki as the Islamic State's second-in-command globally and the most active terrorist in the world. Mr. Trump wrote on Truth Social, quote, with his removal, ISIS's global operation is greatly diminished. He will no longer terrorize the people of Africa or help plan operations to target Americans. Bernie Bennett, Washington.
2: An Israeli airstrike in Gaza has killed Hamas military wing leader Izz al-Din al-Haddad. The Israeli military says he was involved in the attack in southern Israel 2023. SRND.
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0: Welcome back to This Week on Capitol Hill. I'm your host, Tony Perkins. Thanks so much for tuning in. Well, this week marked the National Police Week, a time when our nation pauses to honor the brave men and women in law enforcement, especially those who made the ultimate sacrifice. Someone who served in law enforcement and with a son and a daughter who are now serving in law enforcement this week is particularly meaningful to our family, as we're mindful of the cost of keeping our community safe. Well, joining us now to reflect on the importance of this week and the current state of law enforcement in America is FBI Co-Deputy Director Andrew Bailey, the former Attorney General of the state of Missouri. Andrew, good to see you.
8: Good to see you, my friend.
0: It's good to have you back in the studio with us.
8: Good to be here.
0: It's been a big week for law enforcement, and talk about the importance of, especially at this time where we've gone through a season where law enforcement has really been marginalized by a lot of leaders.
8: Yeah, Tony, I would go even further and say that left-wing violent extremists have normalized attacks on law enforcement, and the mainstream media has been complicit in covering it up. This week is about honoring the sacrifice that the brave men and women in uniform and law enforcement demonstrate every day by putting their lives on the line to keep our community safe. I think that the public needs to understand that last year, over the past 6 years, there were more than 2,000 instances of shooting at police officers.
0: Wow.
8: That is a cultural problem that requires cultural change.
0: It's like a combat zone.
8: It is. And if there was any other profession on earth that experienced that kind of violence targeted against them,
0: right,
8: the public would be up in arms.
0: Well, I've got a frame of reference. My daughter, who is a sheriff's deputy, same agency I was with, same substation that I served in 40 years ago, and the contrast between then and now. And this is even in a conservative, you know, area of Baton Rouge, Louisiana. But still, what our officers face today, so much different.
8: So much different, and it's dangerous out there. Look, there were more than 500 ambushes of law enforcement officers over the past 6 years in one period of time.
0: Now, Andrew, I know that you understand the totality of this problem. Part of it is the political. It's the cultural, but it really goes back to the underlying moral condition of our country.
8: I think that's absolutely right. We used to respect the rule of law and respect law and order, elevate the rules of the game above the players and the outcomes, and too much of our society has rejected that approach. And we see that in the numbers that I've cited here today, and it's frightening. And we need to stand up and have cultural change in this country and reinvigorate our love and admiration for law enforcement, for police officers, for sheriff's deputies, for state troopers, for anyone who's willing to make that sacrifice and put their lives on the line to keep our community safe. This week, my thoughts and prayers, my heart goes out to the families of the fallen. Just yesterday, we had the Wall of Honor ceremony at FBI headquarters where we honor the more than 100 FBI agents who have lost their life in the line of duty. And I think about our state and local partners who experienced the same thing over this week, and thinking about the families that live on with that pain and loss. And I grieve with them, and I pray for their comfort and their security.
0: I was talking with one of my other daughters who's an attorney, works with Department of Public Safety in Louisiana, and the state police in Louisiana did a ceremony this week. And there were family members of officers that died even back in the 1940s in the line of duty that are still carrying forth both the pride but also the recognition of the sacrifice made.
8: Yeah, I think that's right. I mean, the sacrifice, you know, to put one's life on the line, to give up one's life for others. Certainly, we see that the ultimate sacrifice was made on our behalf, as demonstrated in the Bible. And we see that played out every day by men and women in law enforcement. And it's so important that we understand their commitment, their dedication, their professionalism, and what they go through. We understand the pain those families suffer. And look, the officers that are serving today, when they leave the house and their spouse doesn't know if they're coming home, and those sleepless nights, that elevated anxiety that those families who support the support network for our heroes in law enforcement, we need to wrap our arms around them and elevate them and lift them up in our thoughts and prayers.
0: And I think one of the greatest things we can do, and we start within our listening audience, primarily a Christian moral-based community, that we need to begin teaching our children home. As you go back, what you went back, well, I go back to what you said at the beginning, law and order, the lawlessness. We need to go back. There is accountability that everyone's going to give. Might not be to an officer wearing a badge, but it is to the God who created us, and we need to go back to that understanding.
8: Absolutely, and here in earthly terms, the president has charged us with making America safe again. At the FBI, we are committed to that as a first priority. You can see it in those numbers as well. We've seen more than 6,000 children victims rescued. We've seen a 19% decrease in the homicide rate and more than 20% decrease in robbery. So we're doing everything within our power to partner with those state and local officials and fulfill our proper and appropriate role within the criminal justice system to hold wrongdoers accountable and keep our community safe.
0: And we will pray for your success and well-being as you do that. Andrew Bailey, co-deputy director of the FBI, thank you so much for joining us.
8: Thanks, Tony.
0: And folks, stick with us, because on the other side of the break, we're going to be joined with the House Speaker Mike Johnson for our weekly conversation. So don't go anywhere. More of This Week on Capitol Hill straight ahead.
9: Americans may not agree on much, but we agree on Social Security. We all pay in. 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I'm with AARP in the fight to protect the Social Security we earned.
10: Pledge to protect Social Security at aarp.org/weearnedit. 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
0: Welcome back to This Week on Capitol Hill. I'm Tony Perkins, your host. Glad to have you along. Well, another active week on Capitol Hill as full government funding remains a major focus in the midst of a number of other issues as the midterm elections draw near. Joining me now for our weekly conversation is House Speaker Mike Johnson of Louisiana. He represents the 4th Congressional District of the Bayou State. Mr. Speaker, welcome back to This Week on Capitol Hill.
17: Hey, Tony, I would like to have a boring day in the nation's capital, but things don't exist anymore.
0: No, they don't. I mean, it has really been a very, very fast pace. And, of course, the president over in Beijing this week for a summit with Xi Jinping. But here at home, a lot of activity that has been generated by the court's decision recently on redistricting. And that's having an effect, obviously, about the midterm elections, but even leading into the midterm elections.
17: It has. There were really seismic developments, and we've talked about it a bit already. But when you had the Virginia Supreme Court correct the hyper gerrymander that they were trying to hoist upon that state and correct it, and then they had the U.S. Supreme Court hand down the decision in the Calais case, the Louisiana case, that said Section 2 of the Voting Rights Act can't be misused to draw congressional lines based on skin color, which has always been a rather obvious prospect. It really did make a major change. And so you have as many as maybe 6 or 7 states who are in some process of redrawing their lines to make sure they have constitutional congressional districts. In our case, as you know, in our state, Louisiana, the Supreme Court specifically said your current map is unconstitutional. So the legislature had to convene a quick special session to correct it, because you obviously can't have an election based on a blatantly unconstitutional map. And then that court decision then had a reverberating effect across several states because they had similar situations as Louisiana. So we're still awaiting the final sort of the dust to settle over all that. But of course, the midterm election is right upon us. And, you know, November is a fateful decision day coming up for the American people. And you have primaries that have to be determined before that. So a lot going on right now. People have asked me every 5 steps here in Washington, what does this mean for the outcome of the midterms? As you know, I've been very bullish that House Republicans would keep and grow our majority in the House. We'll keep it in the Senate. And, of course, President Trump will stay in the White House for 2.5 more years. But I think that it does make those prospects even greater. And by most analyses now, Republicans will probably have as many as 7 more seats that are drawn that would be more favorable for us when all those unconstitutional lines are corrected, and as many maybe as double digits, maybe 15 or more. I don't know. We'll see. But I have to win on whatever maps are produced, Tony. So I'm ready to go either way.
0: So as you pointed out, you have been bullish on this. So now I guess I would describe you as a bull on Red Bull. given this news from the court and how the states are responding to it.
17: That's one way to say it. Yeah.
0: I mean, it does change the prospects quite a bit. And it looks like there's some waving on the other side, kind of waving the white flag, recognizing that the hill now is higher for them to climb than it is for the Republicans, as it is historically the case for the ruling party, the majority party. I want to get you to weigh in on something that's been in the news a lot, and even recently this week in one of the Senate hearings about files related to UFOs. And that's been a focus. And my concern a little bit about that, Mr. Speaker, is that that becomes a distraction to some of the more pressing issues and real issues. And you have the highest levels of security clearance. What should we be looking at?
17: You can trust your Bible, Tony. I don't think there's any room for alien beings on other planets, okay? I mean, that's our worldview, and I think that's backed up by the facts. I've never seen anything that made me question any of that. There are, now that everybody's seen the videos, and they've been prominent and rather famous or infamous for some time, where there are things that are difficult to explain, you know, pilots way out over the sea, and you see something moving quickly on the horizon, et cetera. Most of those things can be explained. explained by somebody's perspective with science and tech. But obviously there are other countries doing other things that we're not doing. And sometimes we see technology that can't be easily explained by what we're working on. It causes concern because you want to look at a nation like China or Russia or one of our adversarial nations and be concerned about what they're doing. But I think it's all explainable that way. And I don't think there's any big need for concern or chaos out there. It's interesting to see things like this take off online and conspiracy theorists run wild with it. But look, I can assure you, if there were little green men somewhere within the federal government's possession, you would have known about it long before now. Okay.
0: Well, speaking of looking into the heavens, let's talk about what's happening this weekend in Washington, D.C. I think a quite significant event. As folks from across the country gather for prayer on a nation's mall to rededicate our nation to God on this 250th anniversary, and you're going to be leading the way in the finale of that event in rededicating the nation to God.
17: Yeah, I love the idea. It's a great one for us to gather.

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3: Well, Mr. Speaker, I want to thank you for joining us today, but again, want to thank you for your leadership on this front, because I know that you've been leading out on this, driving this, and it just in your public display of acknowledging that what God has been doing as you've been praying and leading the Congress, that it is, in fact, a nation that looks to the Lord, that is the blessed nation, and that's what we're going to see this weekend. Mr. Speaker, good to see you. Have a great weekend.
2: Thanks, brother. Good to see you.
3: 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We're back with more after this.
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3: Welcome back to This Week on Capitol Hill. I'm Tony Perkins. This weekend, Americans from across the country made their way to our nation's capital for a special rededication of our country as one nation under God. The event is part of a series of observances during America's 250th anniversary, organized by Freedom 250 and

0: promoted by the Trump administration. The psalmist wrote in Psalm 33, "Blessed or happy is the nation whose God is the Lord." Yet not everyone is happy about the gathering. The Associated Press published a story ahead of the weekend with the headline, quote, "Trump administration to participate in controversial prayer gathering on National Mall," end quote. What's controversial about 8 hours of prayer? Well, according to critics, the gathering is, quote, "an attempt to hijack U.S. history by advancing a Christian nationalist narrative, potentially undermining the constitutional separation of church and state," end quote. Praying for the nation and rededicating it to God is now considered Christian nationalism. Was James Madison, the father of the Constitution, a Christian nationalist? He said, quote, "The duty and interest of the United States require that they should acknowledge the overruling providence of God." What about Samuel Adams, often identified with the Boston Tea Party? He wrote, quote, "May every citizen in the army and in the country have a proper sense of the deity upon his mind and an impression of that declaration recorded in the Bible, them that honor me, I will honor." And what about President Dwight Eisenhower? At the height of the Cold War in the 1950s, when school children practiced the duck and cover drills in preparation for a nuclear attack, the Reverend George M. Dougherty, pastor of the New York Avenue Presbyterian Church here in Washington, D.C., delivered a sermon in February 1954 on the absence of the words "under God" in the Pledge of Allegiance. President Eisenhower was seated in the front pew. Dougherty argued that America's answer to godless communism was not merely military strength, but moral and spiritual conviction, a public acknowledgement that America's freedom rested upon its dependence on God. 3 days after that sermon, legislation was introduced in Congress to add the words "under God" to the pledge. Then on Flag Day of June 14, 1954, Eisenhower signed that bill into law, declaring this, quote, "From this day forward, millions of our school children will daily proclaim the dedication of our nation and our people to the Almighty," end quote. Was he a Christian nationalist? What is happening in Washington this weekend has nothing to do with so-called Christian nationalism. It is a recognition that America has been blessed and sustained by God over these 250 years, and that we still need His blessing today for our families, our communities, our churches, our businesses, and yes, our nation. Now, this recognition could not come at a more important time. Our nation is divided, the world is uncertain, and many people are searching for hope and stability. But words alone are not enough. Public prayers and patriotic ceremonies mean little if they're disconnected from obedience and humility before God. Quoting the prophet Isaiah, Jesus warned in Matthew 15, "These people draw near to me with their mouths and honor me with their lips, but their heart is far from me." If America truly desires God's blessing, then our acknowledgement of Him must be more than ceremonial. It must be reflected in how we live, the truths we uphold, the moral courage we demonstrate as a people. And that, my friends, has been this week on Capitol Hill.
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4: News this hour from Town Hall. I'm Rich Thomason. First, the state Supreme Court ruled. Now the U.S. Supreme Court has decided the fate of an aggressive redistricting plan advanced by Virginia Democrats.
5: The Supreme Court has rejected a bid by Virginia Democrats hoping to restore a congressional map that would have given them a better chance to add four additional seats in the U.S. House. It leaves in place the Virginia High Court's decision striking down a constitutional amendment narrowly approved by voters. Virginia's Democratic Governor Abigail Spanberger says the state will hold this year's elections under the current districts. It's the latest twist in a partisan redistricting frenzy that kicked off last year, now supercharged by a Louisiana case in which the Supreme Court weakened the Voting Rights Act. Jennifer King, Washington.
4: North America's largest commuter railroad grinds to a halt, shut down by a strike. The Long Island Railroad normally serves hundreds of thousands of commuters a day. Kevin Sexton is with the Brotherhood of Locomotive Engineers and Trainmen, says a compromise simply not in the cards.
6: We were negotiating. We were willing to move down a little bit, but there's a far distance. Again, when I say the Presidential Emergency Board, there was a recommendation. There's two recommendations, and they came down. They started at 3%. Whereas the Presidential Emergency Board 253 was 4.5% and 254 was 5%.
4: MTA management says a strike benefits no one, not labor, management, or commuters. New York Governor Kathy Hochul urges affected commuters to work from home if they can. An air of uncertainty, even anxiety, in Taiwan as President Trump mulls whether to greenlight a $12 billion arms package for the self-governed island democracy and longtime U.S. ally. Mr. Trump has suggested that the fate of the arms deal depends on communist China. Beijing insists that Taiwan must be united with the mainland. More on these stories at townhall.com.
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8: Welcome to another edition of Around the County. Today we're talking about politics. It's easy to get yourself wrapped up in politics, and it is important to be informed and involved, but when does it become obsessive or even a health issue? On the show with us, we have psychotherapist, owner of Transformed Therapy, author of Two Suitcases and a Dream, host of Get Mental Podcast, wife and mother, Cecile Ahrens. Cecile, thank you so much for coming on Around the County.
9: Thank you so much for having me, Todd. It's my pleasure.
8: So it is important to be informed and involved, but when does it become obsessive or a health issue when it comes to people and politics?
9: That's a really great question. Some of the things to look for are how it's impacting your life, your relationships, your mental health. Are you finding yourself being preoccupied? Are you obsessing about it? Is it creating conflict or estrangement in your relationships? Are you finding yourself being, you know, kind of having this low-grade anger and disgruntlement, kind of a negative worldview? Distancing yourself from people who don't have the same political beliefs as you, but otherwise are good people, you know? So those are some of the signs to look for. Clinically, though, there are other signs if you want me to get more kind of deep into
8: that. So
9: in my professional experience, every single time Trump became president, there have been very specific patterns that I noticed. A couple of them are related to what we call anxiety disorders, where you catastrophize, you really think of the worst, what we call binary thinking, black and white thinking, all or nothing thinking, either someone is good or someone is bad, right? Not being able to look at the positives. Those are all what's called cognitive distortions. So the more persistent those are, in the clients that I was helping, the more their anxiety and their depressive symptoms worsened. And then the other pattern I saw is for people who have severe trauma, especially trauma around, you know, that mimics events that mimic their personal trauma, they end up having what I call regression symptoms. They're what we call trauma triggers. And they're not conscious most of the time. And so when I start to explore that with them and kind of take the focus out of politics and back into their own life and life experiences, eventually they start to realize that, oh, okay, some of this isn't just about Trump. Actually, he's the symptom or a representation of a bigger kind of internal problem for some clients.
8: Yeah. Now, it's funny because in my family, I have my father, who hopefully he doesn't hear this, but my father and my uncle. My father watches Fox 24/7. My uncle watches CNN 24/7. And it's funny because it kind of reminds me a little bit of SportsCenter, where on ESPN, where you watch, if you watch for 40 minutes, the stories will cycle back and it's the same stories. And then it's the same stories. What's the psychological thing that they're seeking?
9: I mean, it can be, you know, a fix. It can be a way of affirming and reaffirming their belief system, right? Or it can be a way of, I actually wrote an article about this. Like, sometimes we need, as humans, we need to keep our finger on the pulse of bad news because it's a way to survive, right? It's a survival mechanism. If you're talking just like primal evolutionary kind of phase of our existence, you need to kind of always know what the threat is so you know how to protect yourself. So my theory is sometimes that's what we're unconsciously doing when we're always watching the news, yeah. right? Because when you think about it, news only talks about largely bad stuff.
10: Yes.
9: What's not going right, yeah. right? What's wrong with the world? So that's one theory I have, is that that is maybe part of the survival mechanism that we have as primates, is to always keep our finger on the pulse of what we now perceive are threats.
10: Okay.
9: Right? To our existential kind of issues. Because back in the day, you had to worry about, you know, what, the animals killing you.
10: Yeah.
9: Or
10: a cheetah chasing you down. Yeah.
9: Yeah. And now this is the modern threat.
10: Yeah. Okay.
9: Right? The other thing, too, is the more you reinforce something in your mind, the stronger it gets. Right. And then it becomes kind of a preoccupation or almost like an obsession.
10: Yeah.
9: You know, it becomes part of your life, right? So there are some variations depending on that person. But generally speaking, I think just the accessibility of news
10: yeah.
9: and social media and just the digital age that we live in, it really has kind of made people have an unhealthy relationship
10: yeah.
9: with politics.
8: Now, do you see with your clients that have issues with this, do you see that they are getting all their information from one source?
9: Yes.
8: So people that see, because I feel
9: like an echo chamber, yeah. right? It just keeps reinforcing.
8: Because if you really wanted to be informed, you'd be watching the other station that's opposed to your political views, because you're getting all the information that, like you said, affirms what you already believe. So yeah. if you really wanted to be informed, you'd be getting news from all different sources. So I think that's when it starts getting a problem, when it's all coming from one source.
9: Yes, because the thing is, it is hard to be objective. It's extremely difficult psychologically and emotionally to really listen to an opposing view, because that requires a lot of internal work on your part as a human being,
10: yeah.
9: right? You have to kind of... It requires a lot of maturity. You have to be kind of evolved enough to be able to hold space for that. And you can see that play out on national television, that most journalists can't even do that. And that's their job.
10: Yeah.
9: Right. It's yeah. really tough.
10: Yeah.
9: So what we're asking from people, that's the ideal world. But what we're asking from people is really hard to do. So yes, internally, we can kind of, because I do that myself. I watch different sources, and it takes a lot of internal work for me to not want to just switch to a channel that affirms my view.
10: Yeah.
9: Because, you know, you start to get kind of all these emotions about what you're hearing. But it is important to do that. But I just want to let people know that, you know, take time. Like, if you're feeling frustrated when you're trying to embark in that kind of exercise, that's totally normal. It is very difficult. And so the same with your friends and family members. If you're having a hard time listening to their point of view, just take a step back, breathe, and go, okay, I don't have to agree with this person, but maybe I can learn something.
10: Yeah.
9: You know, maybe I can learn why they think what they think.
10: Yeah.
9: Right? Or understand where they're coming from. We may never kind of agree, but having that kind of connection and that empathy can help you coexist.
10: Yeah. I've been trying to do that with my friends and try to be an active listener instead of waiting yeah. to, because I get so worked up. I'm waiting to, no, you're wrong, because, you know, so I've been doing a good job of just sitting back and letting them talk. Because I think that's an important thing too. It's just to be able to give them the space to talk. So.
9: Yeah. And not trying to be right.
10: Yeah.
9: I think that's really important.
10: yeah.
9: too. Like, just forget about that,
10: yeah.
9: you know, because somewhere in the middle is where you both need to meet, and
10: yeah.
9: you both might be right, right? Yeah. It's just a different perspective.
10: Yeah. For those just tuning in right now to Around the County, we have Cecile Ahrens on. She's a psychotherapist, owner of Transformed Therapy, author of Two Suitcases and a Dream. She's a wife and a mother. Today, we're talking about health and politics and what the correlation is between the two. So earlier you talked about being estranged from a family or having arguments. So how do you navigate a political disagreement, especially in an increasing polarized environment, whether it's friends, family, or a stranger?
9: I think you mentioned it earlier, which is to listen, right? And to have self-regulation. I actually talk about that in my book, that we do not have a shortage of opinions and intellectual, you know, prowess in this country. What we have is a scarcity of self-regulation. Self-regulation means pause and think before you speak. Self-regulation means not being reactive to that person, right? That would require you having a sense of awareness about yourself to be able to go, ooh, I'm getting upset. Ooh, I don't really like what that person just said. And still choose to pause and listen, right? And choosing your words, because we are part of creating either a peaceful or toxic environment, yeah, right? Well, the news is happening out there, but in our day-to-day life, that's where we have the most power and control over the kind of influence we can have with our friends and family. If you can model that, right, you have more success of having a peaceful coexistence with that friend or family whom you politically disagree. But just for practical purposes, listening, pausing, maybe saying things like, okay, yeah, I can see why you would think that, right? I don't agree with it, but I understand why you came to that conclusion. You know, asking questions versus telling them what they should be thinking or feeling, right? Yeah. Help me how you came to believe that. Help me how you came to understand that. Not in a gotcha moment, not in a gotcha kind of spirit, right? Of like you're asking them questions just to trap them to kind of prove that you're right.
10: Yeah.
9: No, like exercising genuine curiosity, you know? Help me understand why you think ICE is bad. Oh, okay, because, you know, the two American citizens got killed. Yeah, that was horrible. What about all the other stuff that they've done? What do you think about that, right?
10: Yeah.
9: Saving this, saving that family, or saving this child. What do you think about illegal immigration? And really having a conversation.
10: Yeah.
9: Right? Like suspending your judgment and your assumptions. So that is hard, but that is the only way. Lastly, if you don't have anything nice to say, right? As the saying goes, it's better for you to not say anything.
10: Yeah. Yeah.
9: You know, and just say thank you for sharing.
10: Yeah, I agree. And I think at some points too, you have to decide if the energy you're spending on this person, and I hate to say it, but sometimes you can just say this person's not going to change. They're deep into this thought. And I think there's peer pressure that comes along and identity of when it comes to politics, that this is who I am. There's an R or D next to my name or whatever. And, yes, and that's all I'm going to focus on. And that's all I care about. So when you come across those people, sometimes I to myself say, well, I'm not going to spend too much energy on this person, but I will listen, but I'm not going to spend much energy trying to, you know, sway them or trying to get them to change their ideology, because they're 60 years old and they've been doing it. It ain't happening. Is that wrong?
9: Right. I think that's really healthy, Todd, because that, again, can be part of the problem sometimes, is this, going into a conversation with an agenda.
10: Yeah.
9: Which is to change that person. It's like dating, right? If you meet this person and you're like, I like this, I like that. Oh, but maybe down the line I can change them. You know, that usually doesn't work.
10: Yeah.
9: True change happens when people feel listened to, respected, and validated or valued, right?
10: Mm-hmm.
9: Yeah. And that's the best thing you can do, is to still make people feel seen and heard and leave it at that, you know? Unless they actually do want more information. If they don't, then you read the room, right? Like, no, stay in your lane, you know? But at the heart of it really is, you use this word identity. I think that's what happens, is politics has become people's identity.
10: Yeah.
9: When we are so much more than our politics. Yes, our politics reflects our values to a certain extent, but again, it's a nuanced situation. It's not black and white. Right? It's not all or nothing. There are some principles in the Democratic Party that are great, some principles in the Republican Party that are great, some principles in the Libertarian Party that are great. Like, it's not a one party kind of fixes all the problems in the states, yeah, right? Or in the world.
10: Yeah.
9: So just getting out of that unhealthy relationship, you know, realizing that politics is just one aspect of who you are, of yeah, your identity, and politics is just one aspect of your relationship with that particular person. Zoom out and see if you can still kind of see the good in that person, right? Like, do you really have to just cut them off? Is that really kind of the only option you have left? You know,
10: yeah.
9: I remember that very distinctly. The first time Trump became president, is I had a lot of families not attend Thanksgiving or Christmas with their parents or siblings who did not ideologically agree with them.
10: Yeah.
9: It was really, really personal for them, you know. But then when we started processing that pain and the fear, because usually there's fear at the center of this divide.
10: Yeah.
9: Right? It's deep. It's deep. Once we started processing the fear, some of them actually were able to have some healing around that and still kind of have a relationship, although more distanced from those people. But I think that's healthier.
10: Yeah.
9: You can't cut off everyone who doesn't agree with you. I mean, who's going to be left in your life?
10: No. And that's, you wouldn't have many family members. I mean, you just be hanging out with your buddies that don't disagree with you. I mean, that's family, and that's relationships, is that, you know, there's bumps in the road. And you get through it, and I think, you know, that makes your relationship stronger. So
9: and that's the easy way, right? Yeah. That's the easy way to kind of go through life, is to just cut off. When you're cutting off, you're not processing in a way, right? You're not working through it anymore.
10: Yeah.
9: You know, and it doesn't always give you peace and healing. I mean, of course, there's exceptions to that. If your, you know, family is really doing you psychological harm and so forth, yes. Yeah. But like, if it's because of politics, it's worth working through.
10: Yeah. I'm fortunate enough where most of my family, we all are kind of similar when it comes to our political beliefs, but we do have a few members, and I know it's tough in the family that don't have the same views, the majority, and I know it's tough for them to be the black sheep of the family, or they feel like they're picked on. But I don't think, you know, it's just going to be, that's the scenario. If you're, you know, if you're one Padre fan in a group of 10 Dodger fans, you're going to feel like an outsider. That's just kind of happening. So I think sometimes people take it so personal, but it's not. And I think on both sides, I think if you have one of those family members, be a little bit more compassionate, a little bit easier and kind to that person. And like you said, listen to stuff, but, you know, don't attack them. Don't make them feel bad. And if you're
9: excluded or, you know,
10: and if you're the black sheep, and that, don't take it personal yourself. Like, don't think of it as a personal attack, but we get kind of worked up on that stuff. But boy, I mean, we could talk about this forever. I think I could do a week long series with you, because I think we just scratched the surface. But before we run too much out of time here, I want to talk about your book, and I want to talk about the inspiration behind it. And so tell us about your book.
9: Thank you.
10: Two Suitcases in a Dream. I love it.
9: Two Suitcases in a Dream. I was born in the Philippines, so you can see the jeepney there.
10: Okay.
9: And the subtitle is Complexity and Nuance in a Divided World, an Immigrant Story of Pain, Persistence, and Patriotism. So I wrote this book largely because of the divide that we are experiencing in our country and the world at large, and the extreme binary thinking, right? That's clinically, they're called cognitive distortions, like the all or nothing thinking, the, you know, catastrophizing, some of those things I mentioned earlier, the extreme binary thinking and the dangers of that, right?
10: Yeah.
9: That is that we are seeing unfold before our very eyes, and we're experiencing it ourselves. So that is one of the inspirations. Secondly, because I'm an immigrant, and how immigration has just been so tainted and kind of misconstrued in our country, I wanted to share my story to hopefully shed some more positive light on how immigration in America has really changed thousands, if not millions, of people's lives, you know, including mine. And patriotism comes from that place. place. I've lived in 3 different countries. All of them are dear to me, but I truly believe that America is the greatest country I've ever lived in. And that's because of the policies and the infrastructure that are already here and the ideals that America stands for. And so the book is really kind of walks you through my life story and some stories from my professional experience as well, talking about how we can overcome really difficult things, even though maybe the national narrative tells you that, you know, no, like we need to fully eradicate racism. We need to, you know, make sure people aren't privileged. We need to have DEI. Like all those things don't necessarily mean society is going to be better. Like some of those policies are not necessarily, you know, going to be as helpful as people think without that internal change and without you taking some personal responsibility for your life and not expecting the government to fix everything. And so that's some of the things I talk about. And I share client stories to kind of showcase that. But the other piece too is I used to work with ICE and Department of Homeland Security. And that was a really eye-opening experience for me because my intention for joining that job, I was recruited. I was not looking for this job. But when they asked me to join, I was really, really drawn into it because I wanted to help refugees and asylum seekers. And I wanted to do trauma work with, you know, one of the most traumatized populations in the world. I mean, the stories I've heard from these people, I couldn't repeat to anyone else because it's horrible, right? It's
11: heartbreaking.
9: I would share it with another professional to consult, but not to my husband, not to my friends, because it's horrific stuff that some of them have really gone through. So in doing that work, I found that really fulfilling. But what was really eye-opening to me was all the politics behind, you know, asylums, cases, and just our immigration, how broken it is. And I actually got assaulted by one of the detainees at the facility. I was the third person that person assaulted that day. And this person was supposed to be charged. The sheriff department, you know, interviewed all of us, and there was a case against him. And long story short, he was released to the streets.
11: Oh, no.
9: Without us ever knowing, because the ACLU advocated for his release because he was, it's very complicated, but long story short, he was basically threatening to sue the federal government for mistreatment and all sorts of stuff. I mean, he was in and out of psychiatric hospitals while he was in, you know, in our care and so forth. So what I learned there after talking to ICE officers and the warden is that sometimes ICE will release detainees to the streets with pressure from outside agencies like the ACLU if they feel like there's too much risk or it's too messy to keep this person inside.
11: It's terrible.
9: And so what that meant was this guy never faced any consequences for his assaults. And that's just one of many stories, you know, and I had to do an HIV test for 6 months on my dime because this person had the right to refuse a blood test. Jeez. I was like, what?
8: And this is all in the book?
9: Yes.
8: Oh, wow.
9: Yeah. And I didn't share that to kind of shame this person.
8: Yeah.
9: It's really to put a light on how broken the system is.
8: Yeah.
9: And that people like me are there to help, just like ICE officers are there to help. But again, it's not a black and white issue. It's not that all asylum seekers are this way, but there are many, many asylum seekers who really abuse the system. I've seen it firsthand. I have many stories, but I know we don't have time. That the amount of cases that actually legally qualify for asylum are a lot less than the ones, you know, coming in, right? And so there's a lot of things that were really shocking to me. Just like if somebody comes in with, you know, HIV, we will treat them. If somebody comes in with a broken leg because they jumped the border or the fence and they broke their leg, we give them a prosthetic leg and we help them. Yeah. If somebody comes pregnant, we birth their child, right? Like, it is so amazing what we do in this country for immigrants.
10: Yeah.
9: We probably spend, well, I know this for a fact and it's in the book, we have spent the most amount of money resettling refugees and helping immigrants more than any other nation, right? And if they come, here's the thing that really was, I guess, life-changing for me in a way, ideologically. So in my private practice, I still had a part-time practice when I was working for ICE. I work with veterans, right?
10: Yeah.
9: And they have TRICARE. And TRICARE at the time would only authorize 8 sessions at a time.
10: Wow.
9: Okay. And to get another 8, we as clinicians had to jump through hoops to prove why they still needed more care. How do you fix a soldier with a severe PTSD with 8 sessions?
10: No.
9: Right? No.
10: That's not
9: a lot of times they don't even want to talk. Like, those 8 sessions are just like trying to gain their trust.
10: Yeah.
9: You know? Anyway, the asylum seekers, non-citizens, okay, they get unlimited number of mental health sessions.
10: Yeah.
9: They get what's called same-day sick call, which means if they ask to see a doctor, a dentist, or a therapist while in detention, we have to see them the same day.
10: Wow.
9: No exception.
10: That's not right. And that just goes to show our where is our focus? You know, it should be on our veterans.
9: I can't even see my doctor the same day.
10: But Cecile, unfortunately, I have to in the interview. Like I said, let's do a whole another one about just about your book. If you have the time to come back on around the county, I'd love to have you back on. And I know that book is available on Amazon. Where else is it available?
9: Right now, just on Amazon.
10: Okay.
9: It's available as a hardcover and as an ebook.
10: Awesome. So just look up Two Suitcases and a Dream by Cecile Ahrens. And also, your website is your name. I know, CecileAhrens.com.
9: Yes, there's information there about the book, too.
10: And what's your Instagram and Facebook?
9: Instagram is Transform Therapy.
10: Okay.
9: And so is Facebook.
10: Okay. Very easy to find you then. Thanks again, Cecile, for coming on around the county. And like I said, if you have the time in your schedule the next couple of weeks or so, I'd love to have you come on and just talk about your book.
9: Thank you. I would appreciate that. Thank you so much for having me.
10: Yeah, thank you. And for anybody else out there that's listening and want to be on around the county, you're an author, you're a part of a 501(c) or a charitable organization or have an event coming up, just email me at programs@salemsandiego.com. 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This is Around the County, keeping you in the know, everything San Diego.
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16: 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It'll only be about 30 minutes of motivation, some inspiration, a whole lot of education. And as we always say, no manipulation, because we don't con people. We're not soliciting money. We're not trying to sell you anything. We just want to give you something, give you information. Information that will help you verify and identify the plan of God for your life if you are interested. Remember, God gave you two ends, one to sit with and one to think with. Success in your life is going to depend on which one of those you use. Heads you win, tails you lose. If you're hearing The Flatline for the first time, you can go to our website, rickhughesministries.org, rickhughesministries.org. There you'll find who we are and what we do. We've been going this radio show now for over 20 years, and we may be new in your area. We've been getting a lot of new contacts lately, a lot of new stations lately, so we're very grateful if you're hearing us for the first time this morning. Appreciate your prayers and your encouragement. So I am the host of the Flatline Broadcast, F-L-O-T. And please understand, it's not a political show. Politics is the last thing I'm here to talk about. Don't need another politician making comments about that. This particular radio show you're hearing right now is designed to give you accurate information, not useless human speculation. The information I'm talking about is God's plan for your life. Isaiah 29:11 puts it pretty plain. He says here, "For I know the plans that I have for you, declares the Lord, plans for prosperity and not for disaster, to give you a future and a hope." And that's something that you can claim. That's God's plan for your life, to bless you and to give you a wonderful life. I don't know how things are going in your life right now, but is it possible that things are not very good? Socially, financially, spiritually, are all of these things spiraling down and dragging you down with them? Is your life a mess? It's a fair question. Is your life a mess? I know, it's none of my business, but wait a minute. It just might, maybe, I can be the answer to your prayers. See, my team and I, we are in what I call the rescue business. We're soul rescuers. We're in the rescue business. Not that we can come to your home and bail you out financially, nor can we come and give you physical support as you wade through the disaster some of your decisions might have caused, but we can give you something much more valuable than gold. Again, I repeat, we can give you something much more valuable than gold. The psalmist wrote in Psalm 119, verse 72, "The law of your mouth is better to me than thousands of gold and silver pieces." As a matter of fact, we have invested thousands of our own dollars in hoping to find you. That's why you're hearing me speak this morning. It's not an accident, but rather a divine appointment. It all depends on you and what you do with the information I'm about to give you. Proverbs 1:5 says, "A wise person will hear and increase in learning, and a person of understanding will acquire wise counsel." The one thing I can give you this morning is knowledge. But unfortunately, as Proverbs 1:22 says, fools hate knowledge. The knowledge I'm talking about on this radio show called The Flatline is divine viewpoint. On the other hand, there's a lot of human viewpoint, two different types of knowledge, divine viewpoint, human viewpoint. And all of this floats around. Most of it is the human viewpoint stuff is related to people and circumstances, saying that that'll make you happy. If you date the right person, marry the right person, make the right money, do the right things, you'll be happy. And that's not true. Unhappy people take their unhappiness with them wherever they go. So let's talk about those decisions, the decisions you have to make. Every day, we make hundreds of decisions. My wife asked me today, "What time are we going to the studio?" And I said, "Well, I made a decision. We're going to leave at this time and go down and record the radio show." Every day we make hundreds of decisions, and most of those decisions, as you know, are related to our habits and our responsibilities. We decide to maintain our cleanliness. We decide to maintain our health. We decide to do our chores. But here's a simple statement for you to remember. Bad decisions limit future options. I'm going to say it again. Let it go into your brain. Don't forget it. Bad decisions limit future options. The motivation for our decisions that we make can be mental, hopefully, or emotional. The scriptures say this in Proverbs 23:7, as a man thinks in his heart, so is he. So the truth is that you are a product of your decisions, and the real you is what you think, not what other people are seeing. Did you hear that, Proverbs 23:7? As he thinks in his heart, so is he. That's why I said the real you is what you think. Here is the single greatest decision you could ever make. Allow me to give you this information. Matthew 22:42, what think ye of Christ? Whose son is he? Those are the words that Jesus asked the questions of the Pharisees while they were quizzing him about the laws of Moses. Those questions they were asking him were designed to trap him, but he was aware of their intent. Matthew 22:18, but Jesus, knowing their evil intent, said, you hypocrites, why are you trying to trap me? Those Pharisees who were grilling him, the religious leaders of the day, the Pharisees and the Sadducees and the scribes, they were the religious rulers. They had no interest in discovering his true identity. But there was one Pharisee who was curious enough to come to Jesus in secret and quiz him about things that Jesus was doing and saying. That individual's name was Nicodemus, and we find him in John 3:1-3. Now there was a Pharisee, a man named Nicodemus, who was a member of the Jewish ruling council. He came to Jesus at night and said, Rabbi, we know you are a teacher who's come from God, for no one could perform the signs you are doing if God were not with him. Jesus replied, truly, truly, I tell you this, no one can see the kingdom of God unless they're born again. That was a shock to hear that. Born again, he didn't quite figure out what that meant. That's what the Lord Jesus Christ is about to describe to him. What does it mean to be born again? And that's what I'd like to describe to you this morning. What does it mean to be born again? All right. Try to get one sheet of paper apart from the other sheet of paper here. This statement about being born again stunned old Nicodemus because he equated it with physical birth. He got to thinking about going back into my mother's womb and being born again. The truth was that Nicodemus had a decision to make. And it was going to be the most important decision in his whole life. In John 3:16-18, the Lord Jesus Christ spoke these words to him. For God so loved the world that he gave his one and only Son, that whosoever believes in him, notice that, believes in him, shall not perish, but have eternal life. For God did not send his Son into the world to condemn the world, but to save the world through him. So verse 18, whoever believes in him is not condemned, but whoever does not believe stands condemned already because they have not believed in the name of the Son, of the name of God's one and only Son. So there's no middle ground here. That's the bottom line. No middle ground. Either you believe or you don't believe. Either he would believe and receive eternal life or he would not believe and receive condemnation. Well, I'm happy to tell you that Nicodemus did believe in Christ, and I can prove that to you because after the crucifixion of the Lord Jesus Christ, when Nicodemus, along with Joseph of Arimathea, came to Caesar to ask for the deceased body to be given to them. In John 19:38-40, later Joseph of Arimathea asked Pilate for the body of Jesus. Joseph was a disciple of Jesus, but secretly. He did it secretly because he feared the Jewish leaders. With Pilate's permission, he came and took the body away, and he was accompanied by Nicodemus. There's our man right there. He is. He was accompanied by Nicodemus, the man who earlier had visited Jesus at night. Nicodemus brought a mixture of myrrh and aloe, about 70 pounds of it, and taking Jesus' body, the two of them wrapped it with spices and strips of linen. And this was in accordance with the Jewish burial customs. So, just like Nicodemus, I encourage you to decide for yourself who is Jesus Christ. Was he indeed the Son of God, or was he not? Your decision concerning his true identity is critical. So consider this. What actually happened to the body after he was buried? Because we know it disappeared. Some people say it was stolen by his disciples, and some say he resurrected. What do you believe? Because the scriptures do say that he was resurrected and he was seen by many, many people after the body disappeared out of the tomb. So here's a simple question. Why did he have to die? What was the reason for that? Why did he have to die? And the answer comes out of his mouth in Matthew 17:22. When they gathered together in Galilee, he said this to them, "The Son of Man's going to be delivered into the hands of men." And in Matthew 17:23, "They will kill him, and on the third day he will be raised to life." And the disciples were filled with grief. His death, his burial, and his resurrection was God's plan all along. Jesus told Nicodemus that in John 3:16, "God so loved the world that he gave his only begotten Son." There it's the plan. So since you and I are not able to redeem ourselves, in fact, we can't do it no matter how hard we try, because the Bible says there are none that are righteous, no, not even one. So it was the Lord Jesus Christ who redeemed us. Galatians 6:13 tells us that. Quote, "Christ has redeemed us from the curse of the law, having become a curse for us. For it is written, cursed is everyone who hangs on a tree." When you place your faith in what Christ did for you, that's a simple decision. And you can experience this new birth that Jesus told Nicodemus about. With this new birth comes a new identity. You can be a new person. It happened to me when I was 22 years old. I walked in the house one night with a date with a girl, walked out of that house the same person on the outside, but different on the inside. In 2 Corinthians 5:17, the Bible clearly says if anyone is in Christ, he is a new creation. All old things have passed away, and behold, all things have now become new. That's what happens when you receive Christ as your Savior. You're born again, spiritually speaking. Not physical, but spiritual. This new creation is called a spiritual life, which you did not possess prior to being born again. You see, when you were born, you had a body, you had a soul, you had a spirit. But you were identified with Adam's original sin, so you were placed under condemnation. Adam's original sin was imputed to you, and you died spiritually, and you needed to be born again spiritually. So when you accept Christ as your Savior, you're given a new status. The moment you believed in his true identity, and that being the Son of God who takes away the sin of the world. In John 1:29, the next day John saw Jesus coming towards him, and here's what John said, "Behold, the Lamb of God who takes away the sin of the world." Our sins were paid for by means of his death, burial, and resurrection. No person can equal God's righteousness, but according to Scripture, when you believe in him and receive him as your Savior, you are given equal righteousness with God. Now you understand God is perfect, and you are made perfect in God's eyes. 2 Corinthians 5:21. Listen carefully. "For he," that's God, "made him," that's Christ, "the one who knew no sin, to be sin for us, so that," or in order that, "we might become the righteousness of God by means of him." That's why you can have a relationship with God. Because of what Christ did, his righteousness was given to you. So on the cross, it was a swap-out deal. He took your sin. He offers you his righteousness. And when you receive him as your Savior, that righteousness is imputed to you so that you are now able to have fellowship with God. I told you earlier that my team and I are in the rescue business, soul rescue business. The information I've given you this morning will rescue you from the doom awaiting Satan and the fallen angels who followed him in his rebellion in heaven. That's identified in Revelation 20 as the lake of fire. We need to thank God for loving us so much that he would allow his only begotten Son to be our Redeemer. We don't have to go to the lake of fire, thank God. So I'd like to ask you one simple question this morning. If you died today, would you go to heaven? If you died today, would you go to heaven? Don't say I'm trying, or I sure hope I could go, because the Bible says you can know it for sure, for a fact. In 1 John 5:10 through 13, here's how you know you're going to heaven. He who believes in the Son of God has the witness in himself, and he who does not believe God has made him a liar, because he has not believed the testimony that God gave of his Son. And this is the testimony, that God has given to us eternal life, and this life is in his Son. He who has the Son has life. He who does not have the Son of God does not have life. These things I've written to you who believe in the name of the Son of God. Now, here it comes. Listen. So that you may know, K-N-O-W, that you may know that you have eternal life and that you may continue to believe in the name of the Son of God. By placing your faith in the finished work of Jesus Christ on that cross, you are given eternal life. And you don't have to worry about it any longer. I received an email this morning from a listener that thanked me for teaching him that, so that he's now confident that if he dies, he's going to heaven. You know, none of us have a guarantee we even be here tomorrow. We read the news every day about planes going down, cars crashing, people shot and blown up in wars. Nobody knows what day they're going to die. Only God knows that. He knows the time and the manner and place of our departure. Of course, we would all hope we could just go to bed one night and wake up in heaven, but it's not always the way it happens. But it is possible that if it does happen unexpectedly, you can have confidence that you are going to heaven. So I ask you to please make a decision today while there is still time, because it's never, ever too late. Where you are currently right now, you could do this. You could bow your head listening to me on the radio. And don't, if you're driving, don't bow your head. Pay attention to the road. But you could bow your head in your home or in your office, and you could pray a prayer, a simple prayer. You could say, Heavenly Father, I'll help you with the words. Listen to them. Repeat them after me. Heavenly Father, I know I'm a sinner. I believe Christ died for me. I'm willing to receive him as my Savior. Thank you for saving me today. There are people that argue that. And there are people said, oh, you can't get saved by praying a simple prayer like that. However, the Bible says, whosoever should call upon the name of the Lord shall be saved. If you prayed that prayer, and this is the first time you've ever done anything like that, this is the day you were born again. This is your new spiritual birthday. Write the date down. Write down this day in May, this is May the 3rd, 2026. This is your new spiritual birthday. The next thing we will teach you on this radio show is how to take advantage of all the wonderful resources, all the wonderful assets you have as a child of God, since you're now a member of the royal family of God. And as such member, you have new privileges and new power. For example, the Bible is your owner's manual. It is your most powerful and prized possession. Do you have a Bible? If you don't, I suggest you get one quickly and start reading in the book of John. It's a great place to read. But listen to what Hebrews 4:12 tells us. Listen carefully. Hebrews 4:12, for the word of God is living and powerful and sharper than any two-edged sword, piercing even to the division of soul and spirit and joints and marrow, is a critic of thought and intents of the heart. So the Word of God is found in the Bible. We know it as divine viewpoint, the mind of Christ. So when you get a Bible and read the Bible and learn the Bible and claim the promises in the Bible, you have your most powerful and prized possessions. Paul said, I've given you this treasure, and treasure is the word thesaurus. It's a word treasure. The word treasure in your soul and the mentality of your soul is what the Lord Jesus Christ wants you to do. Now that you are a new spiritual species because of your accepting Christ as your Savior, you have to learn how to think. And you're told to do that in many different verses. For example, in Philippians 2:5, let this mind be in you, which was also

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2: These verses tell us that the Christian must renovate his thinking. You and I are living souls, and our souls have mentality. And every decision that we make starts with a thought. And that thought becomes an attitude, and that attitude becomes an action. So if you stick with me through this radio show, you will see that God wants you to have clear and lucid understanding of who He is and what He's provided for you, His child, as you're living in the devil's world. Our Heavenly Father made it clear through the teachings of Jeremiah this thing. Jeremiah 9:24. See if you can pick it up here. What does He want you to do? But let him who glories glory in this, that he understands me and knows me, that I am the Lord, exercising loving kindness and judgment and righteousness in the earth. I want to tell you there's a difference between knowing God and understanding God. I talk to many people that know Him, but not many that understand Him. You yourself may indeed know God, but do you understand the God you know? If you stay with me every Sunday morning here in the Flatline Radio Show, I will show you just exactly what the Scriptures teach concerning the spiritual life and how to live it victoriously. Remember, the words you want to hear at the judgment seat of Christ are these words: "Well done, my good and faithful servant." Hopefully, we got one thing squared away today. And hopefully, now you understand and you know for certain that you have eternal life. Next comes how to live while I'm still here in this mortal body on planet Earth behind enemy lines, I say it. Becoming a Christian doesn't mean all your troubles will go away. That's not what it means. It just means that you will now have a divine resources available to you if you learn how to use them. I see many Christians do a lot of weird things, and they call it normal. As a matter of fact, some of the most abnormal people in the world are confused Christians who have never taken the time to understand how the Christian life operates. Yes, they know God, but they don't understand God. They make their own rules up. They come up with words like, "Surrender your life to Christ, brother." "Dedicate yourself to God, brother." "Rededicate yourself to God, brother." Have you ever done that? Did you go down and rededicate your life or surrender your life or dedicate your life, and you wound up a week later the same person? These are all gimmicks to stimulate your emotion. You will never hear me asking you to do anything like that. So if you're interested in learning, wanting to learn what God expects out of you, I hope you'll come back next week, same time, same place. At that time, I will introduce to you the protocol plan of God. I'll give you a little hint. Think about this before you hear me next week. If I ask you, what do I have to do to be a good Christian? Well, how will you answer it? Maybe write it on a piece of paper and you can read it to me next week. If I said, tell me how to be a good Christian, what would you tell me? You're going to be surprised when I tell you next week the answer to that, because this is where most people get it wrong right off the bat. When I accepted Christ as my Savior, that was what I wanted to know. What do I need to do to be a good Christian? It took me almost 2 years to find out what it took, because I got running around in circles with all kind of weird stuff. So what does it take to be a good Christian? If I just accepted Christ in your church and the pastor said, take him over to the side and talk to him, and I ask you, what must I do to be a good Christian? What would you tell me? You need to think about that, because that's what we're going to discuss. That's what we're going to show you. Verify it, identify it with Scripture so that you will understand it without a doubt, what you must do to be the kind of Christian God wants you to be. I'm very grateful for the time you've given me this morning. Thank you for listening to me. Thank you for being a part of our show. You can always get in touch with us through rickhughesministries.org. 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

0: 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I understand your name and number. Okay? Well, thank you for giving me a few minutes this morning. I pray that this show encouraged you, and I pray this is the day that your life changed forever. I pray this is the day you accepted Christ as your Savior. So until next week, this is your host, Rick Hughes, saying thank you for being with me here on The Flatline.
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9: Tower from Town Hall. Amit Thomason. A suspected terror attack has injured 8 people, 4 critically hurt in Modena, Italy. Police say the suspect, identified as Salim El Kudri, rammed his vehicle into pedestrians. Police say someone was stabbed as well when they tried to intervene. President Trump's summit is history now, but one unresolved issue is that proposed American arms sale to Taiwan.
10: The arms sale, this one, is worth about $12 billion. It was actually approved by congressional leaders back in January, but then held up by the White House, likely in anticipation of this summit with President Xi. It's not just Taiwan that would like to see this sale finally approved. A bipartisan group of senators here in the U.S. earlier this month urged the Trump administration to push this deal through. The key thing to look out for will be, will Trump approve this arms sale, or will President Xi have had an effect on that very material bit of support for Taiwan?
9: And that's the BBC's Joel Gunter. Monday, it'll be a real challenge for a lot of New York area commuters left high and dry by a rail strike.
11: Hundreds of thousands of commuters in and around New York are left figuring out how they will get around without the Long Island Railroad after a strike by workers shut down the nation's busiest rail system Saturday. Union rep Kevin Sexton.
12: We're far apart at this point.
11: They were negotiating pay and other benefits with the Metropolitan Transportation Authority, Chairman Jana Lieber.
13: We cannot responsibly make a deal that implodes the MTA's budget.
11: The first LIRR strike in decades comes as many were relying on the system for the Yankees and Mets subway series and a Bruce Springsteen concert at Madison Square Garden. Julie Walker, New York.
9: President Trump says U.S. and Nigerian forces have carried out a mission killing a leader of the Islamic State group. More on these stories, townhall.com.
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9: A high-ranking ISIS terrorist has been liquidated, the U.S. playing a role in his demise.
4: President Donald Trump says that U.S. and Nigerian forces have killed the second in command of the Islamic State group globally. Trump says on social media that Abu Bakr al-Minuki was also a leader of IS in Nigeria and was killed in a mission carried out on Friday. Al-Minuki was considered a key figure in IS organizing and finance, and one U.S. official says he had been plotting attacks against the United States and its interests. Nigeria's president confirms the joint operation. I'm Donna Water.
9: At least 80 people have died in Congo's new Ebola outbreak. Authorities also say health workers are racing to intensify screening and contact tracing to contain the disease. Officials first confirmed the outbreak yesterday, reporting 65 deaths, 246 suspected cases. News and analysis, townhall.com. A high-ranking FDA official, she was involved in scrutinizing the safety of antidepressants, COVID-19 vaccines, and other widely used therapies, has been shown the door.
15: Dr. Tracy Beth Hoag will be replaced as FDA's acting drug center director by Dr. Mike Davis, who has been serving as deputy director. Hoag said in a social media post late Friday that she was fired from the agency, adding, quote, I learned so much and leave with no regrets. Hoag's departure is the latest in an ongoing shakeup at the regulatory agency. FDA Commissioner Marty McCarry resigned early in the week, and Dr. Vinay Prasad, the agency's vaccine and biotech chief, stepped down last month following intense criticism from drug makers, patients, and investors. Bernie Bennett in Washington.
9: Berkshire Hathaway, more than triple the size of its investment in Google's parent company, also purchased over $2.5 billion worth of Delta Airlines stock, with Greg Abel settling into the CEO's job. More on these stories, townhall.com.
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0: 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Everything you need to know about the top headlines of the day and a perspective that will give you some eternity to it. 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It's Kevin McCullough, Monday through Friday, on That Kevin Show. And now, from the Connors and Sullivan Broadcast Studios, the man who is not what he wants to be, but is way grateful that he's not who he used to be, here's
1: McCullough, glad to have you with us. It's a brand new edition of That Kevin Show, and couldn't be more thankful than to have you joining us. And it's one of those days, friends. You know the Dickens line about the Tale of Two Cities? It was the best of times, it was the worst of times. That was the start of my day today. I woke up, and I'm trying to see, well, what happened in China overnight? How did the negotiations go? What's going on? Did Trump get some big piece of news done? And I see that the White House has released kind of a summary statement online about what all happened. And as I was reading through it, I was very excited because it sounded like a lot of good things did, in fact, happen. And when I got to the one part towards the end of the statement, I was very excited. It said this, President Xi also made clear China's opposition to the militarization of the Strait of Hormuz and any effort to charge a toll for its use, which is what Iran has been floating. And he expressed interest in purchasing American energy to reduce China's dependence on the Strait in the future. Huh. Who was talking about that the last couple of weeks? Who floated that idea? Who was sitting there saying to every person that I could talk to on this show about it, hey, here's an idea? And I heard most of them say back to me, yeah, they're not going to do that because they're cheating the markets with getting the really, really, really, really cheap stuff from Iran and Russia. Well, I said, well, what if they want to be back in the good standing of the global community? A good partner offering them a low price helps them reemerge as a good nation. But anyway, I saw that was said. I circled it. I highlighted it. I fired it off to my friend Katie McFarlane, who's the only person that said what I thought was even remotely possible. And I said, I think someone's been listening to our conversations. And she wrote back, I wouldn't be surprised if it was DJT himself personally. I was like, you got to be kidding me. I mean, it might be possible. The president has read my column. He has made notes about them and sent them to me. Scariest thing I've ever had is to pick up the phones. It's the Secret Service. We need your address. I'm like, oh, okay. But it was because they wanted to mail me something. And I got a hard copy of my column back from the president. I had written about the fact that if he wanted to run again, it was his choice and not the party's and not anybody else's. And I laid out all the things that he needed to still accomplish, and he wrote back with a note in his own handwriting on top of the column. We do have a lot of work to do, Kevin, and I will give it everything I've got. Sincerely, DJT. So I don't know. I mean, maybe someone in the president's office is, in fact, listening to what we're talking about here on the show on a regular basis. I wouldn't be surprised if that was the case. I mean, evidently, KT McFarlane wouldn't be either. But here's the great thing about it. If that happens, if we develop an economic alliance with China, then we're going to have a boon to domestic energy production in America. That's going to help our economy in a big way, and it helps keep them in check on the other end of it. So I'm hopeful that this summit will yield some good news yet, and I think that they're off to kind of an interesting start. But that was the happy part. Then I'm going through my morning, get my kids to all the things that they got to go to, because it is May-cember. Everything is happening that happens in May. And I get a note from Tom Tradup at Salem headquarters, and he says, call me. And I call him, and he says, Kevin, I don't know how to tell you this, but we have not yet sent our first child to Angel Tree Camp. And I'm thinking to myself, Monday, Tuesday, Wednesday, this is now Thursday. We've lost 3 days. There's 162 kids that need camp this summer that don't, under any circumstances, have the financial resources to do it, but for only $200, a good Samaritan can say, hey, I want you to know about Jesus. I know your parents are in prison. I know one of your parents committed a crime. I know that they've gone through the redemptive Bible study in prison, and that they've asked that you have the chance to know about Jesus too. And I know that Angel Tree Camp will make the gospel center in what you're going to learn, and that this would be a life-changing, transformational, maybe salvation-inducing experience for you. I do not want to be the host of the show where the audience goes, no, we're not giving that to kids this summer. Friends, I am not hopeless. I am hopeful, but I'm a little surprised. And here's what I want to do, just in the effort of doing everything that we can. Would there be five people this hour of this show that would step forward and say, I'm going to see to it that at least one of those kids gets to camp. At least one of these children will get to Christian camp this year and hear the gospel. Would you be that one person, that first person to do that? It's $200. You can do it $50 a month for 4 months. You can do it $100 a month, months and whatever. But if someone would do that right now, I will match it. In fact, for the first five people this hour that sponsor children for Angel Tree, me, Kevin McCullough, will match those number of kids going to camp. Personally, I'm not asking anybody else or any organization or anything else to do that. This is how important I feel it is that we get these kids to camp. There are 162 of them on the list. All 162 live in crummy situations. Their parents, one of their parents, if not both of their parents, are in prison. They're living with a relative or someone who doesn't always look out for them the best. But their parent has gone through the Bible training program in prison. They've asked specifically that they be given the chance to come to know Jesus at camp themselves. You're going to be a part of bringing that family to faith in Jesus because of your generosity. I need five brave warriors that are going to say, we're not letting these kids rot this summer. I refuse to believe that this audience wants these kids' souls condemned to hell. I think that we are the show. I think we're the audience. I think we're the people that say Jesus is the hope for us, and we are going to go for it. So will you stand with me? Will five of you stand with me this hour? Here's the phone number, 888-206-2794. 888-206-2794. 888-206-2794. We need your help. 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It shouldn't take more than just 60 seconds, maybe 2 minutes to fill out the information and send the gift. But I can't let myself believe that we're going to let 162 kids just kind of rot on the vine this summer. We can't do that. We can't do that, friend. We know what a difference Jesus made in our own life. We have to give that gift to someone else. We have to introduce, we have to tell people about his hope that don't have any hope. 888-206-2794, 888-206-2794, or thatkevinshow.com, thatkevinshow.com.
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0: welcome back. It's That Kevin Show, thatkevinshow.com, now on 400-plus outlets across the country. Thank you if you're one of those program directors that has us on your station. We are grateful to be there and so thankful for great, great partnerships all over the country. I am also very grateful that we have great partnerships with great pastors who are teaching exegetically and expositorily through the scripture as it was written, intending for us to find out the meaning of what the author had to say, not what we proof text and read into it these days. Pastor Dave Watson of Calvary Chapel of Staten Island is one of those pastors who helps us answer the big question every single day. How do we live? How do we live in a culture that hates God, despises his word, looks at us as though there's something wrong with us if we declare dependency upon either of those things? And Dave, this week we've been talking about, in kind of the aftermath of Mother's Day, these mothers from Scripture that really, I think, give us a very cool kind of definition and peek into what a godly mother's life looks like. But they don't all start in godly places. Bathsheba is on your list, and she was a hottie that a king wanted married to someone else. What's her story?
1: Well, I think, you know, our ideal of motherhood is shattered with Bathsheba. I mean, it started very badly. It started very badly. The king was on the roof. She was bathing on her roof. We can make some conjectures about that. Whatever it was, it wasn't wholesome. An affair ensued, and the result of the affair was a pregnant mom, and then the doing away with Bathsheba's husband, and it's
0: very about
1: torrid.
0: As bad as it gets. Out of wedlock, pregnancy, and murder. Like it's
1: yeah, you know, I'm trying to think if I've even, you know, seen an advertisement for a soap opera that way. And ironically, her name means daughter of oath. And she didn't keep her marriage vows. The crazy thing is her dad, Eliam, was one of David's mighty men, as well as was Uriah. And she loses her first child with David. And I'm sure that was incredibly painful, painful for him. He fasts trying to get the Lord to save the baby's life. But then she has another child with David named Solomon. And Solomon becomes the wisest man in the world, gives to us the book of Ecclesiastes on how to live life, and gives us the book of Song of Solomon about how to love. And then she herself, Bathsheba, makes it into the genealogy of Jesus, but not quite the way you would think. She's referred to not by name, but as the wife of Uriah. But she's there in Jesus's genealogy. And the takeaway, I think, for me, for her, is that, you know, you can start this whole thing with motherhood badly. You can have an unexpected pregnancy. You can have a situation where you are in an affair, or you are not married to the person that you are having a baby with. But that doesn't mean God's grace can't prevail. Doesn't mean that we have to seek those problem situations. But God is greater than our sin. He's greater than our failures. And certainly in Bathsheba, we see our God redeeming even that horrible situation.
0: That's the great hope for all of us, because the truth is none of us have sinned any more or less than Bathsheba did. And his grace still reaches us. The next mother on your list is Elizabeth, the aunt of the Christ. Why did she make it?
1: Because number one, she's older, and now that I'm older, I don't call people who are older old. I use the biblical term. She was advanced in years, she wants a child, and her husband has been going up, doing his priestly duties every year, probably praying for a child, and this time he goes and offers the incense for the daily sacrificial system that he's part of, and gets word that she's going to bear a child. And in her old age, she bears a child. Miraculously, she bears a child. She was probably in her early 50s. She knows the sadness of being infertile, and she miraculously conceives. And who does she give birth to? She gives birth to and raises the forerunner of the Messiah, John the Baptist. she's the one who initially names him. His name's going to be called John, and the people say no. And then Zechariah writes on a tablet that that's what the baby's name is going to be. I wrote in here that maybe we ought to think of it this way: you're never really too old to be a mom. Maybe physically to be a biological mom, but moms come in all ages. When you have that mothering instinct, you can be a mom at quite an old age.
0: Yeah, and that brings us to the most well-known mom of the Bible.
1: Yeah, Mary, the mother of Jesus, who is shocked to find out that she's pregnant, or she's going to be pregnant. It tells us in Luke 1:31 and 32, and behold, you will conceive in your womb and bear a son, and you shall call his name Jesus. He will be great. He will be called the Son of the Most High, and the Lord God will give to him the throne of his father David. She's a teenager, maybe as young as 14, 15. We're not sure. Her name is Miriam in the Hebrew, and it means a myrrh or a sweet smelling spice. She found favor with God by living the life that she lived. It's just we have so many other situations like Bathsheba, where God's grace abounds, and surely God's grace abounds in the life of Mary. But she was trying to do the right thing. And in spite of the fact that her reputation would be soiled, in spite of the fact that she might lose her family, her parents could not have been thrilled, and the story would have been a little strange to everybody, and in spite of the fact that her fiancé or her espoused husband might have ditched her, she surrendered to God's will, though there were strong consequences. And she gave birth to and raised the Messiah, our Savior Jesus. She was not only entrusted with carrying Jesus in the womb, she was entrusted with raising Jesus, her and Joseph. And they raised him as a good Jewish young man. But I find her story fascinating in that she's doing the right things, and she's so surrendered to God. And I would that my heart was as surrendered as Mary's.
0: Well, and there has to be, I would love to know more about Mary's experience, because we've done a lot of things in Christendom from nearly deify her to sometimes, I think, basically forget the role that she played. And can you imagine having the task of trying to mother the child of God, the Son of God, the co-equal with God? I just, there's got to be a level of intimidation. There's got to be a level of, how can I possibly be the one that you've called to this job? I mean, I look at how my kids speak back to their mom, and I think, wow, it's hard enough doing it with imperfect kids. Imagine if you had one that was always right. You know what I'm saying?
1: You know, the most interesting story to me about Mary, it shows, first of all, her humanity, is when her and Joseph lose Jesus on his 12th, when he's 12 years old, and you know, they find him finally in the temple, and it's like, why'd you do this to me? Why'd you do this? And he goes, didn't you know I was supposed to be about the Father's business? She loses him, and he kind of rebukes her for not knowing what he was about. But you know, she also knows she needs a Savior. She magnifies the Lord in what is called the Mary the Magnificent, and she rejoices in God her Savior. So though she's honored, though she's favored, she understands her limitations, and that she herself needs Jesus as her Lord and Savior.
0: These are three very distinct and different women than from each other and from one another, but also a strong sampling, friends, of what Scripture has to say about what motherhood looks like. Tomorrow we're going to talk about two women that get singled out as having done it really well by the Apostle Paul. And we'll figure out what he liked so much about what they did and why it was so important. Pastor Dave Watson, thank you for everything that you're doing, and thank you for being with us.
1: Kevin, thanks so much for having me. It's a great privilege. Please have an amazing day.
0: God bless. You got it. And nycshepherd.com is where you can go for all of Pastor Dave's resources. Kevin McCullough coming right back. Don't go away.
2: Stick around for more of That Kevin next.
3: SRN News, Thomas Thomason in Washington. President Trump's China summit may be history now, but one unresolved issue is that proposed U.S. arms sales to Taiwan.
4: The arms sale, this one, is worth about $12 billion. It was actually approved by congressional leaders back in January, but then held up by the White House, likely in anticipation of this summit with President Xi. It's not just Taiwan that would like to see this sale finally approved. A bipartisan group of senators here in the U.S. earlier this month urged the Trump administration to push this deal through. The key thing to look out for will be, will Trump approve this arms sale, or will President Xi have had an effect on that very material bit of support for Taiwan?
3: The BBC's Joel Gunter. A suspected terror attack has injured 8 people in Modena, Italy. It was a vehicle ramming incident. This is SRN News.
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0: glad you're with us. I hope that you are planning to have some fun this summer. Maybe you're going to take the family on a vacation. Maybe you're going to come with us to Italy in September or October. We've got that trip. It's going to be fun. Listen, before you do, do me a favor. Take a look at your budget and what you've got planned, and think about the joy that you're going to have with your family doing the fun thing that you're going to get to do. It's probably going to be thousands of dollars to go do it. Even if it's a short trip, it's probably going to cost you a couple of grand to get the family away and take the trip and buy the food and do all the things. Well, what if you took 10% of that and just said, you know what, maybe we'll cut out something here or there, but we're going to take 10% of that same amount, and we're just going to bless one kid with a trip this summer that's going to blow his mind and completely catapult him to a different place in life. Emotionally, spiritually, maybe intellectually, maybe relationally with other people. I mean, one of the things I remember about growing up and going to a Christian summer camp was that I developed friendships with people I would have never had the chance to meet. And to this day, some of those people are still very close friends of mine 56 years later. Like, this is not a pie in the sky kind of idea. You're touching these kids in a very real way, and relationship is just part of that. Tom Tradup is back with us to talk about the amazing program of the Angel Tree Camps. You've been working with them longer than I have, Tom, and you've seen it up close. But when you're talking about even some of the counselors at some of the camps in all 50 states, they are former Angel Tree Camp recipients that went to camp, somebody paid their way, and now they've come back to help this new generation of kids find Jesus, know the Lord, get their life straightened out, and have an experience that is unforgettable. I mean, it is such a joyous thing to see this kind of unadulterated good that is going on with Angel Tree Camps.
1: You raised two things that were great aspects of the Angel Tree Camping program. One of them is that you made these friends who you still stay in contact with, whether they're pen pals or they're sending emails or you get on the phone with them. There's a little boy named Joseph who we've heard from. He's so excited. He's going back to Angel Tree Camp this year. It'll be his second time at camp. And he said, four of the kids who were in my cabin last year are also coming back. So they stay in touch, and they're all going to be in the same cabin with the same counselor. So that kind of...
0: That's special.
1: It really makes something that they look forward to all year long. And secondly, when you mentioned the part about the counselors, there's a lot of people who started out as an Angel Tree kid, a boy or girl who went to camp on a scholarship like you were asking listeners and viewers to come forward with. But then they went on, finished college or finished high school, went on to college, finished college. And then they come back and work with Prison Fellowship. It's a great nonprofit organization started by Chuck Colson years ago. And they become a counselor. And in a couple of cases, people that I've talked with have become camp directors. So they have devoted their lives to the Angel Tree program because not only does it help kids during the summer, but there are also sports camps at other times of the year. At Christmas time, Angel Tree provides a Christmas gift from the incarcerated parent with a special note from them and a Bible attached. It's a wonderful, wonderful program with great people who have a heart for Jesus, and they just look forward to molding these children from introverted, unhappy kids who are trapped in a hot city or a bad neighborhood into a happy summer camper. And if they get to spend a week in the fresh air, horseback riding or swimming or archery or the other things, Hugh Hewitt always mentions lanyards. I never made a lanyard in my life, nor do I want to know what one is. But every year he goes crazy. Get a lanyard at camp. Make it. It's an experience a kid will never forget. So trust me, it's an opportunity to turn a child's life around from being part of potentially the criminal justice system. If they don't break that cycle of crime, they end up repeating their parents' footsteps. This is a chance to really turn things around and bless them with a gift that won't harm you financially. You maybe have to tighten your belt a little bit, as Kevin said, but it will truly bless them for eternity.
0: Yeah. Well, I happen to live in maybe one of the most expensive places in the country. So if I want to have a date night with my wife, It is very uncharacteristic if we can ever come out of date night at under $200 for just a nice dinner in the city and some time together.
1: And that's just the gas.
0: And that's and that's why we only do it about once a month, because we have to live on a budget. But friends, I'm saying you consider that and you think about, well, for instance, if I drive my kids through the drive-thru of Chick-fil-A on a weekend, which is only Saturdays because they're not open on Sundays. But if we do the drive-thru Chick-fil-A, I think it costs us, getting what everybody their normal order is, I think it costs us exactly $48.59. And I know that it costs us $48.59 because I paid exactly that amount on my credit card many weekends in a row going through the Chick-fil-A drive-thru paying $48.59. Well, for two more dollars and four weekends where we maybe stay home and have peanut butter in the middle of the day on Saturday instead of going to the Chick-fil-A drive-thru, for 1 month, we could make a kid's camp dream come true. So I've never thought it's about whether or not someone can. It's a matter of, friends, let's be very honest, it's about where our priorities are and what we want. And if we want to send a kid to camp, if we want for them to experience the joy of knowing Jesus and having this experience, then let's make a way to do that. Here's the phone number. It's 888-206-2794, 888-206-2794, or you can go to thatkevinshow.com, click the Angel Tree banner at the top. thatkevinshow.com, click the banner at the top of the page, or go to 888-206-2794. Kevin McCullough coming right back.
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0: welcome back. It's That Kevin Show, thatkevinshow.com, from Times Square every day. But Times Square is not what I want you to focus on right now. I want you to imagine going to the beautiful great outdoors, breathing fresh, clean air, seeing stars at night, feeling the sunshine warm your skin in the middle of the wonderful spring and summer season that we are embarking upon. And imagine for a child that's never experienced any of that before. Steve Collins is with us from Angel Tree Camping. And Steve, we were talking off air that for many years you have actually worked in an area of Christian camping and seen children respond to this. And I have to think that, you know, for someone like me that grew up in the burbs, camp was a big deal. It was all I lived for in the second half of the school year, was to get to summer and get to go to camp. I can only imagine how much more intensified that is for kids that grow up in public housing projects, basically concrete block apartments, with a lot of heat and a lot of, you know, dysfunction and everything else, to get out of that environment and to be at a camp for the first time. What's been your personal experience in terms of what you see from these kids, and why is that first visit so special?
1: Yeah, thanks, Kevin. It's amazing when kids get outside of their normal environment, which for most Angel Tree kids is an urban environment, and get into the outdoor setting. It really has a tremendous impact on the way they think about themselves, the way they think about their future, and the way they think about God. And so you get these kids coming out into this outdoor setting where they're experiencing things that they've never experienced before. You know, just even hiking through the woods, swimming in a lake, some novel experiences like riding a zip line or horseback riding, these types of things. Studies have shown really have a tremendous benefit on the brain function in child development, and it starts to unlock new things in their mindset, where they realize that I don't have to just be this way, and I don't have to just follow this course for my life, but there are other possibilities available to me. And that is kind of a key point in opening up the opportunity to redirect a life into something beautiful that God's designed.
0: The way you're describing it, it almost sounds like it's a neural pathway that they did not previously knew was available to them, that they're now sensing and experiencing stuff through.
1: Exactly. Yeah. And so that outdoor setting, those new environments, and then the other key thing is just being loved. Experiencing the love of God at camp, it opens up these new pathways. And kids start to recognize, oh, I can think about my life a little differently. I don't have to follow the same course maybe that I've seen in my family. I can choose a different route for my life. And there's just all kinds of studies that show that this is really effective in helping kids to embrace a beautiful future.
0: That is the data. Put on your camp director hat. Mm-hmm. Take us into a moment where you've been managing camp, directing a Christian camp, and you had an experience with a child that really spoke to you in terms of how much it impacted the way they viewed God or the way they viewed themselves or maybe both.
1: Yeah. I'll never forget this one particular child when I was actually a camp director, and we had an Angel Tree child that came to our camp. And he was a big guy. I mean, bigger than me. He was probably 15 years old, and he loved camp. Just embraced everything about camp. It just was provided just a great sense of joy for him. And one evening, we were wrapping up our chapel message, and we were dismissing the kids. And this camper came up to me, and he just wanted to shake my hand and thank me for the message. And as I took his hand, he put his head on my shoulder and just began bawling and crying. And I thought, what is going on? And so once the chapel room kind of cleared out, we sat down together, his counselor and I, with him. And he began to open up about the pain that he was carrying due to his father's incarceration, you know, and how that absence, you know, it was just a heavy burden for him. And really, in some ways, there was a lot of shame and things. He tried to keep that hidden from other people. And so we were able to process with him, you know, how God is a father who loves him, who will always be there for him. And God restores and heals families. And God has a plan for his life. And and we were able to pray together. And he left that room with a renewed sense of hope for his future, because he recognized he didn't have to carry this heavy burden. He could just embrace everything that God has for him. And yeah, his dad was still incarcerated, but he walked out of there and left camp that week with a renewed sense of purpose.
0: Have you stayed in touch with him over the years? Do you have any update on his story since?
1: You know, once I stepped out of camping, I did lose touch with him, but we did keep in touch for a little while. He continued coming back to camp until he aged out of the program. Gotcha. But the next year he came to camp again and just was so thankful and for all that camp had done in his life, you know, and the experiences that he had there. And his relationship with God was continuing to grow. And so it's just
0: beautiful. That is so exciting. Friends, if you're listening to what Steve's saying and you say, well, how can I provide that for an Angel Tree child this year? Again, friends, that's the goal. That's getting them to a place that's beautiful and having great experiences is a good thing. Nothing wrong with that. Love that. But if we don't pour Jesus into them while they're there, we miss an opportunity. And so that's what I love about Angel Tree Camping.

0: 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Here's Franklin Graham.
1: I'm inviting you to join with us and to pray for America. 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
10: Serving it up with a no-drink minimum. 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
11: All right, welcome back. Kevin McCullough, glad to have you with us. Coming up at the end of the show, I've got some thoughts on something that happened last night that I just want to make sure that I say, because I've been thinking it all year, and it's one of those things where I've complained so badly about some of the things that have gone so wrong, particularly in culture, particularly in entertainment, particularly in the music arena, that something happened last night that was incredible as it was happening, and then the end result was just as incredible. And I'll bring some clarity to all that coming up. I do want to say that we cannot get 162 kids to Christian camp this year without your help. And you're going to hear me wax eloquent about this in the days to come. My friend Tom Tradup is on with me today. I am so grateful for so much that happened in my life because of the ability to go to a Christian camp, to be able to be taught about what understanding Jesus, who he was and what he accomplished and what his will is for me and all the rest of that, that's a big part of it. But in addition to that, this idea that that the relationships I made, the moments of study that I had, just to not learn biblical passages or read verses, but then to sit in God's beauty and God's nature

0: reflect upon what that meant in the world around me, and to see the beauty of his setting sun, to see the beauty of his creation, the beautiful lake and forest and trees and stuff that I, you know, growing up in the suburbs, I wasn't a stranger to nature, but it wasn't what I lived in. And if that's true for me, friend, I just have to tell you, if it's true for me, it is doubly true for the kids that Angel Tree is trying to help, because they are growing up many times in an almost incarceration existence themselves. Yeah, it's their parent that has committed the crime and is behind bars. But growing up in public housing, growing up in rundown neighborhoods, growing up in buildings with no air conditioning, growing up with just an existence that almost excludes nature to some degree, to then have the chance to get on a bus and drive to the country and see grass and blue sky and stars at night. There are literally kids that have gone to Angel Tree Camp who never saw stars before their first night of camp in their whole life. This is one of those things where I just hope you catch the vision for it. And we just have, real quickly, dozens of people that say, you know what, I can sponsor 1, 2, 3, 5 kids at camp, and I want to do that and jump right in right now. $1,000 would take care of a week of camp for 5 children. For about $1,000, I can send my kids away to sleepaway camp. One of them. I can send one of my kids away for a week of sleepaway camp for about $1,000. For $1,000 to Angel Tree, you could help maybe a brother and sister or an entire family of kids, or maybe 2 families of kids, have a week of camp that they would not have otherwise. And the best part of all of it is that they're going to be discipled by counselors who are not only Christians, who are not only Christian counselors who want to help children, but that are children that came out of some of their same background. Some of the counselors are kids that started out going to Angel Tree Camp, had their lives changed, became believers, dedicated their lives to Jesus, and are now participating with Angel Tree to help the next generation of kids come to know him. I just think it's an amazing thing, and I just want everybody to be involved and to help us get as many of these kids. 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
2: Breaking news this hour from Town Hall. I'm Ron Taylor. Representative Julia Letlow has advanced to a runoff in Louisiana's Republican Senate primary. She capitalized on the power of President Trump's endorsement in another attempt to purge his party of people he views as disloyal. Trump supported Letlow over incumbent Senator Bill Cassidy, one of the few Republican senators who voted to convict him during his second impeachment trial over the attack on the Capitol, January 6, 2021. Monday's going to be challenging for a lot of New York area commuters left high and dry by a rail strike.
3: Hundreds of thousands of commuters in and around New York are left figuring out how they will get around without the Long Island Railroad after a strike by workers shut down the nation's busiest rail system Saturday. Union Rep Kevin Sexton.
4: We're far apart at this point.
3: They were negotiating pay and other benefits with the Metropolitan Transportation Authority. Chairman Jana Lieber.
5: We cannot responsibly make a deal that implodes the MTA's budget.
3: The first LIRR strike in decades comes as many were relying on the system for the Yankees and Mets subway series and a Bruce Springsteen concert at Madison Square Garden. Julie Walker, New York.
2: President Trump's China summit may be history now, but one unresolved issue remains.
6: The arms sale, this one, is worth about $12 billion. It was actually approved by congressional leaders back in January, but then held up by the White House, likely in anticipation of this summit with President Xi. It's not just Taiwan that would like to see this sale finally approved. a bipartisan group of senators here in the US earlier this month urged the Trump administration to push this deal through. The key thing to look out for will be, will Trump approve this arms sale, or will President Xi have had an effect on that very material bit of support for Taiwan?
2: The BBC's Joel Gunter. News and analysis at townhall.com.
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2: A high-ranking FDA official, she was involved in scrutinizing the safety of antidepressants, COVID-19 vaccines, and other widely used therapies, has been shown the door.
8: Dr. Tracy Beth Hogue will be replaced as FDA's acting drug center director by Dr. Mike Davis, who has been serving as deputy director. Hogue said in a social media post late Friday that she was fired from the agency, adding, quote, I learned so much and leave with no regrets. Hogue's departure is the latest in an ongoing shakeup at the regulatory agency. FDA Commissioner Marty McCarry resigned early in the week, and Dr. Vinay Prasad, the agency's vaccine and biotech chief, stepped down last month following intense criticism from drug makers, patients, and investors. Bernie Bennett in Washington.
2: Berkshire Hathaway has more than tripled the size of its investment in Google's parent company and bought over $2.6 billion worth of Delta Airlines stock as Greg Abel settled into the CE job after taking over from Warren Buffett at the start of the year. More news at townhall.com. Federal investigators have released some preliminary findings in last month's deadly crash of a small plane in Texas.
9: The Cessna 421C, carrying five people to a pickleball tournament near Austin, broke apart in midair. It took off from Amarillo on April 30th, about 9:10 p.m., crashed 2 hours later, roughly 40 miles southwest of Austin. The pilot and all four passengers died. The investigation found the pilot had reported problems with the plane's anti-icing system during the flight. Investigators say they found pieces of the plane across a 1.25-mile debris field. Rich Thomason reporting.
2: At least 80 people have died in Congo's new Ebola outbreak. Authorities also say health workers are racing to intensify screening and contact tracing to contain the disease. Congo's health minister says the suspected index case is a nurse who died at a hospital. More on these stories at townhall.com. I'm Ron Taylor.
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0: 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And now, from the Connors and Sullivan Broadcast Studios, the man who is not what he wants to be, but is way grateful that he's not who he used to be, here,
1: welcome back to That Kevin Show, thatkevinshow.com, for everything related, including the opportunity to blow a kid's mind. Literally, these kids that we're talking about, they're sad. They don't have much to look forward to. Summer's coming up, and it's not going to be a wonderful thing for them. It would likely be a very hot series of days in public housing and concrete boxes and all kinds of things that are just so unattainable in terms of like what you would think for, you know, proper childhood. But the idea, the opportunity of sending these same children instead to a Christian camp to experience nature, to see God's beauty, to experience activities they've never done before, that is the miracle of Angel Tree Camp, and it is one of the reasons why I am so excited to tell you about it. And joining me now is Betsy Wright, who is overseeing much of Prison Fellowship's operations with Angel Tree, and the whole emphasis, Betsy, of reaching these kids. Really, I tell people all the time, Prison Fellowship isn't just about reforming people. It goes so far beyond that. It's bringing people spiritual transformation and family reconciliation and connecting parents and kids that are otherwise separated by, you know, no fault of the kids, but many times by the faults of the parents. But there's such a redemptive aspect of the inmates going through the Bible studies, understanding their relationship to Jesus, many times coming to faith, requesting their kids be given an Angel Tree gift at Christmas or Angel Tree camp in the summer. And it's just, there's few things that warm my heart as much as what you guys are doing.
2: Yes, I am privileged to be able to get to do what I do at Prison Fellowship, serving these families. You know, God redeems any story, and it's so great to be a part of his redemptive work of relationships that are broken between the person and our Heavenly Father, but also within families. And so it's amazing to see those come together.
1: Talk to us about Angel Tree Camp specifically. For you, why is it so special?
2: You know, I'm sure a lot of your listeners have probably been to summer camp and know that that is just a special week of the summer to go hang out with your friends, do the fun things. You're out of the house. You're away from parents. It's just a fun time of just having fun. It's relating with friends and just making those connections. But to children with incarcerated parents, a lot of times it's not part of their vocabulary. Mm. It's not something parents grew up doing. It's something they've never done. But when we can take a child out of their experience, because these kids carry a heavy burden, not just a lot of times it's the single parent home, or they might be living with grandparents. And so funding is so tight. They don't have access to a lot of the fun things that normal kids would get to do, and just the burden of having a parent who's incarcerated, that loss, that shame that comes with that, is a very lonely and isolating journey for these kids. And so when we can take them and put them out in God's creation, surrounded by loving adults who are going to love them and accept them as they are, and get to share the love of Jesus and the hope that we find in Jesus, it is life transformational for these kids.
1: That's so well said. And I'm thinking, you know, I grew up, my parents were law abiding. My parents didn't smoke or drink or anything. I mean, we were like, you know, fundamentalist Baptist kids. Like, we just stayed on the straight and narrow. But even in a Christian home and a Christian environment, as a kid from the suburbs, going to camp, Christian camp, advanced my discipleship. It reinforced a commitment to the love of Jesus, that he had saved me and that he had a plan for my life. And I remember how potently emotional camp was. When I got to the end of my time at camp, I didn't want it to end. It was something so special and so connecting me to so many important aspects of my life and what I really wanted my life to be. And I have to think that for a kid in the suburbs who didn't really have any major needs or anything like that, that they walked away with that kind of experience, that for kids that are in these circumstances, and a lot of them in very hard living situations, I mean, these kids get so many messages that are the opposite of anything I experienced growing up. I can only imagine that the camp experience is going to be something that explodes their heart with love and emotion in ways that it's very hard for some of us to even imagine.
2: Yeah, I think sometimes we discount the experience, the spiritual journey that kids go on. That we think as adults, oh, well, they're kids, they don't really understand, wait till they get older, then they can make an impact. But God does amazing things in calling children to him and in bringing healing to kids, whether it doesn't matter where they grew up from, right? It doesn't matter if they grew up in a Christian home or a broken home. God, the Holy Spirit within us talks to the Holy Spirit. You know, there's communion there, and he comforts these kids. And it's amazing to see that they begin to lead at home. You know, they come back transformed. They come back having encountered our Heavenly Father at camp, and their spirit is changed. And they start to lead in the home in that way and bring that message home. Like I hear all the times the kids come home singing the songs, right? They're fun songs, but the message in those songs stick with you and you remember through music. They're reading their Bibles. And so the parents are seeing this changed behavior. The child is completely different from when they left. Yeah. And it impacts that. And the child's like, I want to go to church. And so they're leading in those spaces, and they can be the voice that changes a family.
1: Wow. Another whole reason, friend, why your gift is so important. Every one of the 162 kids that are on the list of names that we're asking you to help get scholarships for camp, every one of them have a parent in prison. Every one of them have gone through the prison program and requested that their child be given the opportunity to be considered. And every one of these kids, friends, are children that I believe desperately need the gospel. And once they interact with it and feel it at work in their life, it will change them forever. And your simple gift of $200 transforms that child's experience from oftentimes one of hopelessness and kind of decay about society and life to one that you just heard Betsy describe, takes on new hope, new joy, brings the joy of Christ to the people around them, including their family and their home. $200, friends, does that. And I was thinking, by the way, here's the phone number, 888-206-2794, 888-206-2794. 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Okay, friends, here's the number, 888-206-2794, 888-206-2794. 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

0: to have you with us at That Kevin Show, thatkevinshow.com. It was about a week ago, I think, that I was in Washington, D.C., broadcasting live from the Independent Women's Forum annual summit and gala. What a day, what a night, totally great experience. But every week we enjoy featuring the independent women, and Neerja Deshpande was there, but we had such a packed agenda we didn't get her on the show that day, and she rejoins us. Neerja, it was wonderful to meet you. My bride and I loved chatting with you the little bit that we got to in between the sessions and that evening for the event. You are a policy analyst for Independent Women, and you really like hone in on the educational issues. And recently there was something called the Yale Report on Higher Ed Reform. What were they looking at?
1: Yeah, so Yale basically put together a committee, and they decided to look at, they called it the Report of the Yale Committee on Trust in Higher Education. And they acknowledged that trust has died, that the public does not trust universities anymore.
0: Right. And specifically, they were looking at its impact on them, too.
1: Oh, yeah, absolutely. But it was both, right? It was that they were looking at the impact on universities, but they were also really considering public trust. Like, I don't think it was just, the Trump administration is coming after us. I think there was just a real sense of like, yeah, we've spent the past 15
0: years. Have we lost our way kind of thing?
1: Yeah. And I think it's, I think for the first time in God knows how long, honestly. I mean, there's some real semblance of reform coming through in higher education.
0: Well, what did the report find?
1: Well, so the report found that, you know, it's not even necessarily things like ideology, although ideology is part of it. There are so many factors going into the decline of trust in higher ed. So you can look at, for instance, the cost of admissions. I mean, the cost of tuition, right? So the public has lost trust in higher ed in large part because tuition is crazy. You know, when a four-year degree is running kids straight out of high school into hundreds of thousands of dollars of debt. You know, the average debt is about $30,000 in America, so it's not as bad as it could be. Some of those higher end numbers are skewed, but $30,000 is still a lot of money to sort of, you know, start out in life without,
0: and you're tagged with. Yeah, exactly. And I think some people think that that's especially true when they look at the endowments of places like Harvard and Yale and some of the Ivies especially, and they've got millions and millions in endowment, and they're still charging insane costs for a product that essentially doesn't really change. Like, it's not like they're making more advanced technological pieces of machinery or something where you need more rare earth minerals or something that increases the price of it. This is education. A lot of these are tenured professors that just come back year after year. They're teaching the same course. You know, places like Liberty University have figured out if you digitize these things, you can actually reduce rates in the cost of kids studying the courses and enroll a lot more kids, you know, universally through, virtual programs. I think the university model generally is not a bad business itself, but I don't think people trust it when the prices keep going up.
1: And I mean, the funny thing is, right, especially when it comes to elite colleges like Yale, these Ivies with multi-billion dollar endowments, they're actually the ones that cost the least. So if you're like from a middle class family earning less than $200,000, you are not paying anything in Yale tuition. That is how their tuition pricing works. The problem is the lack of transparency, right? And so what ends up happening is that students don't actually know how much they're going to pay, and they don't understand that the price tag isn't necessarily what their family will actually have to pay. And but it doesn't matter necessarily that they're going to get this discount after all this, you know, convoluted FAFSA, you know, work and, you know, typing in all their parents' assets and, you know, debts and this and that. That matters less than the price tag itself psychologically for people. So psychologically, people care more about the number that says, oh yeah, like tuition, room, board, and food are all going to cost, you know, $100,000 this year. When people see that, they're like, that's crazy, even if they would be paying zero at a place like Yale. I actually think places that are non-elite colleges, so you have these very small liberal arts colleges shutting down increasingly around the country, and they're shutting down because they actually have the real financial problems. Places like Yale aren't, but the places like Yale are the ones that define public perceptions.
0: The places like Yale and Harvard do, though, have presidents that went before Congress and defended heinous actions by faculty and campuses, especially when it came to anti-Semitism and some other things over the last couple of years. Do you think those testimonies given kind of in public injured the view of universities generally speaking?
1: I 100% think they do. And listen, I mean, the Yale report also goes into free speech. So, you know, they're saying finally that, yeah, we should care about free speech. That's part of our mission as a university. But when you look at what happened with the anti-Semitism hearings, you know, a couple of years ago at this point, and those were like, I think the really bad ones were Columbia, MIT, and Harvard. If I remember correctly, those were the presidents who like really goofed. Yale was not involved in that specifically.
0: I don't think they could have done worse. Let's put it that way.
1: Yeah, they couldn't have done worse. And I think, I mean, beyond the Israel-Palestine issue, beyond the anti-Semitism issue even, I think the sort of crazy thing for the American public to watch with those presidents was like not only how out of touch they are with reality, like they just clearly had never been confronted with any form of criticism before, which was very apparent in how they spoke to, you know, Congress, to the people's, you know, to Congress.
0: Representatives, yeah.
1: Yeah, to the representatives of the people. But I think it also came out in terms of this was the first time they started saying, oh, but we care about free speech. And it's like, okay, well, fine, but you have not cared about free speech for decades, right? Like you have marginalized conservative voices. You have marginalized anybody who dares say that a man is a man and a woman is a woman. You have marginalized, so many people who, you know, were falsely accused of sexual harassment, who were accused of racism on sort of very trumped up charges. I just think when people see these university presidents suddenly caring about free speech, it's like, well, no, you don't. You're just kind of trying to save your, you know, you're trying to save your
0: neck. Late and a day short. Let me ask you this. What about the curriculum? Was there anything that the Yale report looked at by way of actual courses themselves or, you know, ideology within courses?
1: Yeah, I mean, they talked about, they have a section on politics and intellectual pluralism, and they have a section on the classroom. So they do really talk about, you know, a lot of work. They say, you know, I'm trying to read directly from the document. Our committee spoke with hundreds of Yale students, faculty, alumni, and administrators about the issue of ideological conformity. No subject we took up was more contested. Many students who self-identified as conservative said they had found a real home at Yale, both in the classroom and beyond. But they also said there were classes and communities at Yale where they felt their perspectives were not welcomed or respected. Mm. We heard similar concerns from alumni. And so they did actually, they were quite honest about that. I think that's one reason that the report has broken through, that it doesn't seem like it's just sort of like a political, you know, signaling to save their necks, like the Claudine Gay here from several years ago, right, from Harvard's former president.
0: What do you think the results of this report are going to be amongst their peers? Have they heard from universities taking a look at these findings and saying, hey, there's something to notice here?
1: I think so. Yeah. I mean, I think this report has been widely covered in the mainstream media, obviously in conservative media. It's been covered in like newspapers that are about higher education. So I do think, I mean, when you see something like this getting that level of breakthrough, that does say something to me. I also think in general, you know, this is potentially Yale leading the way for other elite institutions. And then as elite institutions go, so does everyone else. So I'm honestly optimistic. Somebody was asking me last night at, you know, this event on higher education, you know, how are you feeling about all this? And I said, you know what, at least we can kind of agree broadly, despite, like, regardless of our partisan affiliations, that there's a problem. And so how we fix that problem might be a little bit more contested, but that there is a problem, I think many were refusing to admit for years and years. And now we can kind of say, oh yeah, this is really an issue.
0: Well, can't fix it till you identify it. That's for sure. Yeah. Nirja Deshpande, thank you for all that you're doing with Independent Women. Thank you for hosting us last week, and we'll talk to you again soon.
1: Thank you so much. It was lovely meeting you and your wife. I was so happy to see you in person.
0: What a great group of people IWF is, and what a great event that gala was. Thank you again. Coming right back from New York, friends, don't go anywhere.
2: Stick around for more of That Kevin next.
3: With SRN News, I'm Ron Taylor. Representative Julia Letlow has advanced to a runoff in Louisiana's Republican Senate primary. She capitalized on the power of President Trump's endorsement in another attempt to purge his party of people he views as disloyal. Trump supported Letlow over incumbent Senator Bill Cassidy, one of the few Republican senators who voted to convict him during his second impeachment trial over the attack on the Capitol on January 6, 2021. The president says U.S. and Nigerian forces carried out a mission to kill a leader of the Islamic State group. He made the announcement of the joint operation to take out Abu Bilal al-Monki in a late-night social media post Friday that offered few details. A suspected terror attack injures 8 people, 4 critically, in Modena, Italy. Police say a suspect identified as Salim al-Qadri rammed his vehicle into pedestrians. The attacker also stabbed someone who tried to intervene. This is SRN News.
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0: 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And that's because that kid went to an angel tree camp and had an amazing experience finding Jesus and learning all about life. Here to tell us why it's so good is Tom Tradup, who's been an advocate for Prison Fellowship and Angel Tree for a long time. And Tom, I think there's something very sweet, very innocent, very pure about a child that goes to camp for the first time. They're kind of not knowing what to expect, even if their parents haven't been in prison. I mean, just regular kids that are growing up in the suburbs feel sure. This way. But imagine the multiplied impact of living in high-rise projects in a hot city where the sun beats down and there's no air conditioning and you're surrounded by gangs and crime and all the rest of it. And you get to be taken out of that environment and put in a place where your feet touch grass. And you get to see what a tree feels like up close. And you get to, I don't know, ride a horse or paddle a paddle boat or take a canoe up a creek. You get to do all of this stuff that you've never done before. And the emotional impact of it, I think of it as like kind of like an exploding marker in some of those illustrations where kids get to color things and the color changes in it, and as it becomes like more 3D, the more they color. That's what you're doing to this kid's experience when he goes to summer camp. It's a life that they've never dreamed of, and it just takes them by surprise.
1: So many people who are watching and listening can't relate to what you just said, but it's totally, totally true. If you've ever seen the movie West Side Story, or if you go back further into the old black and white Glenn Ford Blackboard Jungle movie, that's where these kids live. I mean, the excitement is, oh, I get to go on the basketball court for half an hour and run around on the hot concrete. They may have a park in their neighborhood that's got one teeter-totter that, you know, 80 kids are trying to play on. Here's an opportunity where they get on a bus, they go out of the city, they are experiencing suburban and then rural life for the first time, and they get off that bus, and man, it's like in the opening of The Wizard of Oz, to keep the movie theme going, when Dorothy goes from black and white into Technicolor, they suddenly are at a summer camp that is a Christian fellowship from morning till night. They get three squares a day where they sit together with other kids, all of whom have a mom or dad in prison. So they don't feel in any way ostracized or like they're the odd person out. It's such an amazing experience for them. And because of you and your dollars that you donate, the miracle happens. It truly is a transformation of them in a way that changes their life for eternity.
0: And I think that when you're talking about wanting to have an impact on the next generation, you know, there's a lot of things that we can kvetch and complain about easily, and how culture goes wrong and all the things, fatherlessness and all the things that take place. And certainly with kids who have parents in prison, they've not been dealt a very good hand from the outset. I mean, you're already kind of behind the eight ball. But here's the really cool thing about this. This is just what I call an unadulterated good. There's no downside to this. Your dollars gets a kid to that Christian camp with Christian counselors, inundated with the gospel being lived in front of them and taught to them. And they learn songs about the gospel and who Jesus is. And they do arts and crafts. And they get to go on nature walks. And they get to see the beauty of God's creation up close. They go fishing. They do the things that they've never done before. And when they come away with that, and again, the concentration of the emotional power of all this is just, it's like little bombs going off in their heart. I've never done this. Wow, that's amazing. I've never done this. You can't put a dollar amount in terms of quantifying how deeply this impacts them, how much of a world it opens up to them, how much of a yearning for God and Jesus is planted within them. And we know, Scripture promises us that when you plant a seed, that God is faithful to harvest that. So we're wanting to get them in these places where the soil of their hearts can be tilled a little bit, a seed can be planted, watered, nurtured, and something like new life grown from the inside out. Jesus coming into their life and doing so in a safe environment where there's no sirens going off at 2 a.m. There's no shootings outside their building. There's no ducking because you're afraid that the bullet's going to come through the window or any of the...
1: No sleeping in the bathtub.
0: Yeah. You're taking them to a completely different level of life. And I really believe it's the best thing. I had a personal fondness for Christian camp when I was a kid growing up, and I didn't grow up in any of the challenges that these kids have. So imagine the impact it makes on them.
1: One of the things that they tell me is that, and I hear this from kids at several of the camps that we visited, biggest thing for them, other than sitting around a campfire, because campfire is a huge deal, and never seen one of those before, is breakfast. A lot of them never get breakfast. And to have an opportunity to race across the lawn and get to the cafeteria, and they've got a woman who looks like Aunt B on the Andy Griffith Show mixing up pancakes. Some of them have never seen a pancake. Yeah. Can you imagine this?
0: Friends, it's so simple to do. It's a one-time gift of $200. Takes one child to camp this year. 888-206-2794. 888-206-2794. You can also do it by going to thatkevinshow.com and clicking the banner at the top of the page. thatkevinshow.com. Click the banner at the top of the page or hit 888-206-2794 on your smartphone and go from there. Kevin McCullough.
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0: right, welcome back. It's That Kevin Show, thatkevinshow.com. Again, celebrating all day today. I think the president was listening to the show this week. And we're gonna keep celebrating that. Anyway, on Thursdays, we do set the news down for a little bit to talk to Shelley Goldberg about things related to the subject of parenting, trying to become better at what we do. And Shelley, this week, we've never dealt with this type of issue before. What are we talking about?
1: That's right, Kevin. This is new. This is a subject, a topic that a lot of parents are uncomfortable talking about. There's a lot of shame, but it's really quite normal, especially developmentally for young children. It's about hitting. What do you do when your child hits their siblings, hits you, hits their friends? And today we're talking about young children, toddlers, you know, 2, 3, 4, 5 year olds. In future discussions, we'll talk about teens, and that's a whole different thing, and middle school kids. But today it's the young ones. So key points, Kevin. Young kids, big emotions, really huge emotions, and they just don't know how to handle it. They don't know how to regulate how they're feeling. Your staying calm is the most crucial. That is key. And also being a great role model. Kevin, I know you were a fabulous role model with your kids. I have no doubt about it. And you don't want to hit your kids in response to seeing them hit. So those are the basic kind of rules of the road. And by the way, forget those long conversations about we don't hit and blah, blah, blah. They're great, but not in the middle of a meltdown. Your toddler can't hear you. They've lost it. These are the conversations you have during the week on a regular basis. They're important. They're key. They're wonderful, but not in the middle of a meltdown.
0: Hmm.
1: All right. So why are your kids hitting? Just some basics again. Inability to communicate. The research shows that late talkers have the highest incidence of temper tantrums and hitting other children, because they can't express their feelings. So sometimes just the inability to communicate is what's setting your child off. Lack of self-control. They don't understand how to delay gratification. They haven't learned it yet. They want it now. They can't understand why it is they have to wait for anything. Sometimes it's the need to feel powerful. They see an older child in the playground who gets what they want by grabbing that toy, and they're thinking, oh, I guess that's what you do. It might also be that your child is hungry or overstimulated or just plain tired. Could it be childhood trauma? Could it be that there's physical or sexual abuse, something going on at school with a caregiver at home, without question? And this might be your child's way of letting you know something is very, very wrong. And in this case, mom and dad, you need to be a detective and fast. But today, again, we're talking about the garden variety. You've got that toddler, and they're just lashing out because they want that toy or they don't want to leave the playground. And they're hitting you, they're hitting another child, or they're hitting their sibling. So what do you do to stop your child from hitting? Number one, act early. Look for that sign in their body language or in their eyes that something is going to happen. You want to really try and intervene before they hit. You can do this by distracting them, changing the subject, introducing a new game, leading them into another room, suggesting that they go for a walk. But once they reach that critical place where they're now hitting, mom and dad, you have to immediately intervene and let them know that hitting hurts and I won't let you do this. Validate their feelings. Let them know, I know you're angry. I know you're really angry. You want that toy. I know you're really angry. You're hitting because you don't want to leave the playground. But it doesn't mean that there aren't consequences. The consequence can be for 1 or 2 minutes, you remove them from the situation. You know, you walk them out to another room. What you can do during the week, not in the middle of a meltdown, but during the week, is to talk about why hitting is not good. Explain what a gentle touch is, and then give your children all the things that they can do when they get really, really, really mad and they want to hit. You can talk about hitting the pillow, clenching their fists and roaring like a lion, hugging themselves, finding an adult to tell that they're so mad they're going to hit somebody. talking to their stuffed animals. But these are the kinds of things you do not in the middle of a meltdown, but in conversations on a regular basis throughout the week. Make sure that you have enough one-on-one time with your kids. Mm-hmm. Because sometimes kids are hitting because they're not getting enough attention. And they're angry and they're mad. But they're mad that they want more of you. And make sure that you praise your kids enough, because to give them, you know, positive praise for all the great stuff they're doing. So that you're not just bringing attention to when they're acting out.
2: Mm-hmm.
1: Don't try to reason with that child again in the middle of the meltdown. I love this book, What to Do When You Feel Like Hitting. That's by Dr. Kara Goodwin. And they give you tons of things that you can model for your child, you know, like clenching your fists and roaring like a lion, singing, going into your tent in your room and holding your stuffed animal. And a great website for additional suggestions, Kevin, momjunction.com. How to Stop a Child from Hitting had some great suggestions. Kevin, your thoughts?
0: Well, this is really practical. And I think that if you have kids on the spectrum that are already non-communicative or other things, that you may have some of these symptoms show up. We didn't necessarily have kids that hit other kids or hit us, but my oldest, my Latin, math, science, chemistry nerd genius kid, when he was very little, he didn't engage kids in conversation. He would go up and chest bump them. And that was his way of saying hello. He'd chest bump you, and he'd bump into you, and the kid would look at him like, what'd you do that for? And he just didn't communicate well. He communicates great now. We got him some good help. But that physical activity does replace the

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8: All right, friends. Kevin McCullough, glad to have you with us. Just a few minutes left in today's show. And I just want to reiterate what I said earlier. If there are five of you that will stand with us today, that will say, I am not going to let these precious kids who have nothing working in their favor. They don't have a stable home life. They don't have two parents that aren't in prison. They don't have so much in life they are robbed of. And yet they have this. They have all of this in common. They have a parent who's in prison who has gone through the Bible study program for Angel Tree Prison Fellowship. And in prison for the Prison Fellowship Angel Tree program, once they've completed it, they've been given the opportunity and they have requested, they have nominated, if you will, their child to be allowed to go to a Prison Fellowship Angel Tree camp this summer in all 50 states. For the one closest to them, to be able to go to an Angel Tree camp this summer so that they can experience Jesus, so that their child can know the God who made them, so that they can begin to learn about how God loves them and why it's so important. And friends, my earnest pleading with you is that today we would help at least five children, that five of you would be courageous enough to say, I'm going to care about these kids that nobody else cares about. The rest of the world has given up on them. Their parents are in prison. They're getting what their family deserves. That's how everybody else thinks about it. We, as followers of Jesus, we should be thinking about it from the perspective of, what does Jesus want for these kids? What if one of them turns out to be the Billy Graham of his generation? What if one of these Angel Tree kids this year finds Jesus and spends eternity in heaven in ways that they don't even understand or realize could be possible now? Friends, it's so vital

0: And that's why I put the challenge out there. I will match the first five children that we send to camp today at 888-206-2794, 888-206-2794. I'm going to match you child for child personally. I need five of you to go and say, take a name off the list. I'm taking care of that child's scholarship to camp. The only way these kids get to camp is through scholarships because they don't have money. And Angel Tree understands how expensive camping is. If you go to a commercial camp, you're paying $500 to $1,000 for the week of sleepaway camp for that kid. They're doing it for $200 per child. In all 50 states, kids whose parents are incarcerated, who under no fault of the child at all, find themselves living in a situation that's horrible. You rescue them out of that. You take them to the beautiful outdoors. They ride a horse. They swim. They learn about Jesus. They open their Bible. They begin a relationship with him. They make friends with other kids that have had similar circumstances when they show up thinking nobody's going to like them because their parents are in prison. Friends, this is such unadulterated good. How can we not help? How can we not help when the future, the salvation of these children hang in the balance? Friends, my plea with you is, will you join me in this effort? And I will put my money where my mouth is. I need five people to stand up and say, yes, we will help a child today. Kevin, we've been listening to you for the first 3 days. Now it's time to take action and we're ready to go. Friends, there's 162 kids on my list. I want all of them to be sent to Angel Tree Camp this summer. 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
2: Breaking news this hour from Town Hall. I'm Ron Taylor. It's a big political upset in the Bayou State.
3: Congresswoman Julia Letlow has advanced to a runoff in Louisiana's GOP Senate primary. Letlow has defeated incumbent GOP Senator Bill Cassidy. House Republican Letlow capitalized on the power of President Trump's endorsement of her in trying to purge the GOP of those Mr. Trump views as disloyal. Representative Letlow has won less than 50% of the vote, thus unable to avoid a runoff.
2: Correspondent Andrew Stewart reporting. First, the state Supreme Court ruled. Now the U.S. Supreme Court has decided the fate of an aggressive redistricting scheme authored by Virginia Democrats.
4: The Supreme Court has rejected a bid by Virginia Democrats hoping to restore a congressional map that would have given them a better chance to add four additional seats in the U.S. House. It leaves in place the Virginia High Court's decision striking down a constitutional amendment narrowly approved by voters. Virginia's Democratic Governor Abigail Spanberger says the state will hold this year's elections under the current districts. It's the latest twist in a partisan redistricting frenzy that kicked off last year, now supercharged by a Louisiana case in which the Supreme Court weakened the Voting Rights Act. Jennifer King, Washington.
2: North America's largest commuter railroad grinds to a halt, shut down by a strike. The Long Island Railroad normally serves hundreds of thousands of commuters. Kevin Sexton with the Brotherhood of Locomotive Engineers and Trainmen says compromise was not in the cards.
5: We were negotiating. We were willing to move down a little bit, but there's a far distance. Again, when I say the Presidential Emergency Board, there was a recommendation. There was two recommendations, and they came down. They started at 3%, whereas the Presidential Emergency Board, 253, was 4.5%, and 254 was 5%.
2: News and analysis at townhall.com.
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0: From the wild world of D.C. politics to America's culture clash, brace yourself for the reality check you've been waiting for. The one and only Mike Gallagher.
1: Happy Friday. Here we go. Here we go. Give me a thumbs up there, Eric. All right, good deal. I want to make sure because I've lost my earpieces. We're trying to do some adjustments in here in the studio, and now I don't hear anything, so I don't know what happened. But we'll get that fixed. I don't need to hear myself. I bore myself anyway. It's Mother's Day weekend. Welcome aboard. We have a lot to break down. I'm going to ask you for a favor. I'm going to ask you to start your day today on an upbeat, happy, positive note. And I want you to pay it forward. Do you like what we do here at the Mike Gallagher Show? Do you appreciate our efforts? Because I appreciate you. And if you really do, I want you to do me a big favor. Subscribe to the M&M Extra YouTube channel right now. It's free. It doesn't cost anything. 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People are loving it. People appreciate it. It's off to a great start. And at the end of the day, we have got to get our subscribers up and up and up. 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Do one little, this is one random act of kindness. Maybe it's not so random because I'm asking you to do it, and I hope you will, and we appreciate you very much. And thanks for helping to make week one of our new M&M Extra podcast so successful. All right, there's reporting out of the White House. We've got the Iranian situation. The U.S. has carried out more airstrikes. Supposedly, Iran and the U.S. had a little love tap, as they put it. As President Trump put it, it was a love tap. Nobody killed. Couple of rockets fired, or whatever you call it. But, you know, no harm, no foul. So we got the Iranian situation that we got to deal with. And now we've got a headache on the domestic front. Let me tell you what the headache is. There's reporting out of Washington that senior aides to President Trump are pushing him to back off somewhat from the mass deportation of illegal immigrants in America. Here's the argument. And get ready, because I know you're gonna lose your mind. The argument is that Americans are sort of unnerved by the prospect of men, women, and children who've been in this country illegally, admittedly, but haven't done anything else wrong while they were here. They've worked, they've gone to school, they've paid sales tax, they've done sort of their civic duty to stay out of trouble and try to achieve a better life here in the United States. And so Trump is now getting pressured to say, let's go back to targeting the worst of the worst. Let's go back to targeting criminal illegals who have continued to commit crimes after the original crime of sneaking into this country illegally. If he does that, he'll demonstrate some compassion. He'll demonstrate a more realistic approach to the deportation of illegals, and we'll have an even better chance of winning in the midterms. Now, I know the arguments, trust me, and I'm with you. You would not be wrong to say, wait a minute, if you're here illegally, you're here illegally, you gotta go. But perhaps President Trump is considering letting his foot up off the gas a little bit and making sure that the truly worst of the worst are being targeted for deportation. What do you think would happen in the midterms? What would the national temperature be? What would the mood of the country be? And I ask you to consider one thing, even as I know you're getting ready to furiously call me at 800-655-MIKE, even as I know you're going to get ready to just jump on board here with both feet, guns blazing, proverbially, consider the fact that you and I are pretty plugged into this stuff. The fact that you're even in this audience and that you're engaged and you know the issues and we talk about politics and social issues and domestic and foreign policy, you're better informed than the average cat, right? Let's just stipulate that. Here's my question. What about the people who aren't as plugged in as we are, who aren't as passionate about this issue as we are? People who are going about their lives, minding their business. 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
4: 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So great. Your dog will ask for it by name. There's Austin from Clearwater on the text line. Where have you been, Austin? One of my favorite texters. And Austin makes a great point here. And if you're just joining us, we're talking about the fact that the border czar, Tom Holman, told CBS News that President Trump is talking to advisors about offering some form of legal status to many illegals. Holman said, look, there's a possibility that something has to be done to address the illegal immigrant population. He, of course, nobody wants to hear the word amnesty. That's a dreaded word. But the question becomes, will it help us or hurt us if Trump endorses some form of amnesty? So here's one of my favorite texters, Austin in Clearwater, Florida. It is a worthy conversation, but it wouldn't make a difference in the mood of the left. The most vicious gang member murderers will still be choir boys with their elementary school pictures blasted on MS Now. There's no sincerity from them. David in Canada writes, it's simple math, Mike. If he backs off his deportation policy, which in part got him elected, then he will lose far more votes than he will gain in the midterms. North Carolina, with a very smart observation that's actually completely correct, most people are not on the fence on this issue. And I think that's fair. I just wonder about people who aren't as engaged in the day-to-day issues the way you and I are. There are a lot of people going about their lives, and then they turn on the evening news, and they see, you know, Pedro gets snatched up off of the taco stand and he gets thrown into the back of a van and they say, oh, that's not what I wanted. I know. Don't get mad at me. Don't shoot the messenger. Michigan, you threw a lot out at us here, Mike. The illegals that have been here for years got screwed by open borders. Those who don't have their finger on the pulse are going to vote Democrat anyway. And finally, from Louisville, pass the SAVE Act. And anything after that could be considered. Al's in Michigan. Hey, Al, welcome aboard. You're first up. Happy Friday.
5: Thank you, Mike. A question for you, because I've asked a number of people and I've never gotten an answer. Why don't I ever hear of any of the employers of the illegal being arrested? I mean, I hear it all the time. Who's going to pick our crops? Who's going to process our meat? Who's going to paint our houses? Well, they said the same thing back in 1860.
4: That's right.
5: But again, I you can go online, and I think ChatGPT, I think last I read, was like 24 employers have been arrested in the last year and a half.
4: Well, and because they never
5: stop the flow.
4: That's right. They never, but you know why? Because then you're impacting the economic outlook. Then you're going after employers who are going to get crushed because they like the cheap labor. And that's what it's doing. It's rewarding companies who are using cheap labor by employing illegals. And well, I think
5: how many IRS agents do we have? When you file your taxes, if you're an employer and you hire illegals, I'm pretty sure you're breaking federal law right there.
4: Absolutely. You're right on the money. Good to hear from you, Al. One open line, 800-655-MIKE. Florida writes from Orlando, no caving on this. Absolutely no to amnesty. That would be horrendous. Texas, I voted for mass deportations. Deport them all. 800-655-MIKE. Jeff is in Detroit. Hey, Jeff, welcome. How are you?
6: I'm doing well. Thank you, Mike. I have to agree with all the other comments. The consequences are how many more people try to come in. You know, how fast would you drive if you don't get a ticket? So it's an invitation, and I really think the midterms, I think the racial congressional district decision by the Supreme Court is going to have a big impact on our ability to pick up wins.
4: I do, too. And I want to go back to the first point you made, because it is an amazing observation that cannot be minimized. We have a sealed border right now. Why do you suppose the border is secure? It's largely because of the optics of the mass deportation that's underway. You get rid of that, watch that border get wide open again. I think I left you speechless. I appreciate it. Thank you. I think that's a great point you made. 800-655-MIKE. Lyle in Minneapolis. Hey, Lyle, welcome aboard.
7: Thanks, Mike.
4: Sure.
7: Mass deportation and amnesty, I think it's a false dichotomy. I never hear anything about assimilation. Why not give people who are decent people here who are illegal the opportunity, the choice to assimilate or be deported? And can't the Trump administration have influence on the assimilation program? So they learn English, they learn the history of what makes this country great, and turn them into strong conservatives.
4: Well, what does that look like, though, from a pragmatic standpoint? How does that play out? How do you force, and I'm with you, by the way, of course you're right, the lack of assimilation is appalling. In fact, I want to tell a funny story about Uber drivers that are largely foreign who park their cars in our radio station parking lot overnight. And I got to tell you that story in a minute. But Lyle, how does that work? How do you make somebody assimilate?
7: Well, you give them the choice. Would you like to learn English, learn the history of this country? I think if they understand the principles that make this country great, they will become strong conservatives. And we turn the tables on the Democrats who are thinking all these people are automatically going to vote Democrat. We turn the tables on them. And then you don't give the media a chance to, you know, every night on the news show these crying families being deported. You give them a choice.
4: Exactly. Not a bad argument. Let's see what others think. One open line, 800-655-MIKE. How are we doing on the subscribers, Eric? Have we gotten past 3,000? Come on, subscribe to our YouTube channel, M&M Extra. Do something nice today.
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14: With SRN News, I'm Ron Taylor. Representative Julia Ledlow has advanced to a runoff in Louisiana's Republican Senate primary. She capitalized on the power of President Trump's endorsement in another attempt to purge his party of people he views as disloyal. The president supported Ledlow over incumbent Senator Bill Cassidy, one of the few Republican senators who voted to convict him during his second impeachment trial over the attack on the Capitol January 6, 2021. North America's largest commuter rail system has shut down after unionized workers went on strike. The Long Island Railroad in New York ceased operations early this morning as five unions, representing about half the workforce, walked off the job. The MTA has said it would provide limited shuttle buses to New York City subway stations in the event of the strike. Governor Kathy Hochul is urging Long Islanders to work from home, if at all possible. You'll find more on these stories at srnnews.com. This is SRN News.
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4: Media. And we don't always see eye to eye on issues involving foreign or domestic policy, because Hugh, and I don't say this ever to criticize him, but he is very much an insider. He's a Washington insider. It's why he's so good. Probably the best interviewer in the business. And he has been very critical of the reporting that suggests that President Trump is close to a deal with Iran. And I want to talk to Hugh about what the end game should be from his perspective. I want to ask Hugh what victory over Iran looks like. This is such a complicated, difficult task. And I think normal Americans have been rooting for President Trump and this government, and or this military, rather, to succeed. The Democrats don't, because they hate Trump. So anything that benefits the Trump administration, they think is bad for them. So I want to tackle that with Hugh and find out why he thinks this deal, as reported by Axios and others, is a bad deal. What's the goal here for a loyal Republican veteran pundit like you? What would the goal be? What's your end game? Because we got to be thinking about an end game. I'm thinking about November the 3rd. I can't get the midterms out of my head. Now, again, we get good news. And stocks, by the way, are already starting to soar after this better-than-expected jobs report that just came out. Investors are watching what's happening in Iran. Investors are watching what's next. And let's go back to the story that really has got my attention. Headline over at Breitbart, President Trump is being lobbied by cabinet members to approve migrant amnesty. The border czar told CBS News that President Trump is talking to his advisors about offering some form of legal status to many illegal migrants. And a whole lot of people have a whole lot of reactions to that. I'm going to tell you a little personal story. And I'm so bothered by this, I can't even begin to tell you how aggravating this is. Our studios, which house AM 860, The Answer, here in Tampa Bay, are located near the Tampa International Airport, just about a mile or so away. It's great for me when I've got to take a trip, because, man, I can bolt out of here and I can get... There are times when Eric can't believe I'm in the seat on a Delta Airlines flight for New York or South Carolina or somewhere 20 minutes after I got off the air. I can get over there quick. I got this down to a science. I mean, it's very convenient. And the studios and the radio station are located kind of near a bunch of hotels, kind of an industrial stretch of Tampa Bay. Well, Uber drivers park their cars in and around the radio station and these hotel parking lots, waiting for a ride, you know, waiting to get summoned to the airport to give a ride. Every single morning, our engineer, Robert Haley, who is kind of the Eric Hansen of Florida. I mean, you've got people like Eric and Robert who are just workhorses. And I want to brag on the Tampa team here for just a moment. The team here is so good. I came here originally because of Barb Yoder, who was the general manager here for many years, just a tremendous friend of the show and to me. She's a warrior. She beat cancer, pancreatic cancer, and she's doing great. And she and John, they're just living life. She's in retirement, and I couldn't be happier for her. She was succeeded by Carolyn Cassidy, who's another wonderful manager here at Salem. And this team here is amazing. I mean, Chemo and Mark Lecker and Zuli, and, you know, they're just a great team. Joe Weaver. There's a lot of wonderful people at this property, okay? And it's why I came here. When I decided to leave New York and I wanted to come to Florida, I didn't know anybody in Florida. I didn't know where to go. Do I go to Orlando? Do I want to go to Miami, West Palm? I know I wanted to go to Florida. Well, it's this radio station that drew me to Tampa Bay, and it was the best decision I ever made. I love it here. I love this community. I love the attitude. I love the weather. I love everything about it. Everything about it I love. Even the hurricanes are challenging. They can be fun. It keeps you on your toes. So anyway, at this property, Robert, who is a jack of all trades, he's one of the best engineers in the business. He can figure anything out. You know, he's one of those technical marvels, you know? But he also pitches in. He calls it kind of therapeutic. He goes around with a leaf blower every morning to clear out the parking lot of the leaves. And he just likes to do it, and it's a team effort here. He's the engineer, but he's out there with the leaf blower. But he does it because everybody pitches in, right? But you know what he has to do in addition to leaf blowing? Pick up the ton of trash that these Uber drivers have thrown out of their car while they're sitting here overnight waiting for a ride, waiting to get someone to the airport. They sit there in their Ubers, they sit there in their vehicles, and they take plates of food, water bottles, garbage, bags, forks, and they just dump it onto the ground. So there's Robert every day having to get a huge garbage bag and clean up. And I'm not kidding you. One of these days I'm going to take my iPhone out there and I'm going to video what these pigs leave behind. And they're pigs. They're sitting there making their money to be Uber drivers. And God bless Uber drivers. You know, hey, you work hard in America. I respect that. But you're sitting in somebody else's property, whether you're in the hotel parking lot or you're in the radio station parking lot. I wish the company would get around to putting up a gate or something to keep these clowns out. But, of course, that costs money. And they dump all of their garbage from the food and the drink that they're consuming onto the ground so that a guy like Robert Haley has to go over and clean up after them. Because these adults are too ignorant to throw their own damn trash away. Now, here's the component. I'm going to add one more thing. Tracy, who walks around outside a lot and, you know, she takes walks and goes to my producer, she says on at least two occasions she has found human excrement. So not only are they dumping their trash, their garbage. Some of them are going to the bathroom. Right on the ground. In the parking lot.
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4: Think about what we're witnessing here at this property in Tampa, Florida. That's not okay. That's not okay. It's not acceptable. It isn't right. And I wonder if there's a cultural factor here. It may just mean, I mean, look, I've been to the border many times. You should see how disgusting it used to be along the border with all of the diapers and the tampons and the trash and the food and the just dumped along the trails between Mexico and Texas. It's everywhere. Bill Malugin used to show that when he would do reports there at the Rio Grande and show all the tons of trash piled up. These are not people who care about this country. Again, I'm cautious here. I don't want to paint with a broad brush. And I don't know what to do about the problem here. I mean, Robert and I have talked about it many times. People say, should you call the police? Somebody said, should you call the police? Should you? But, and again, and we got to be careful about an issue like this, because the risk of stereotyping is high, and I don't want to do that. For all I know, maybe these are a bunch of Floridians, native to Florida. I don't think so, because it's been suggested to me that many of the folks who make their living this way are actually migrants from another country who are doing whatever they want to do.
0: Patrick was way behind on his IRS taxes.
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1: 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I mentioned visiting with Hugh Hewitt later. Wonder why I can't get Hugh on a cruise ship with us, because, boy, do we have a lineup coming up for you in November. The Gulf of America cruise, November the 14th through the 21st. And now that Larry O'Connor is our new morning man, he's joining us. Scott Jennings and I are going to be your co-hosts. Close your eyes and picture it. Private island in the Bahamas, powder white sand under your feet. Setting sail out of Fort Lauderdale, 7 days of sunshine. And then every evening, great political conversation, town hall style events. And not only will Scott Jennings and I be your co-hosts, but we'll be joined by Kurt Schlichter from Town Hall, Larry O'Connor, even Jennifer Horn is joining us from L.A. So join us

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10: Breaking news this hour from Town Hall. I'm Ron Taylor. Representative Julia Letlow has advanced to a runoff in Louisiana's Republican Senate primary, capitalizing on the power of President Trump's endorsement in another attempt to purge his party of people he views as disloyal. The president supporting Letlow over incumbent Senator Bill Cassidy, one of the few Republican senators who voted to convict him during his second impeachment trial over the attack on the Capitol January 6, 2021. The American military takes out another terrorist mastermind. This time it's an ISIS leader in Nigeria. Word of the successful operation comes straight from the top from President Trump.
11: The president announced Friday evening that the U.S. and Nigerian military forces had killed Abu Bilal al-Manuki, a leader of the Islamic State group, in a, quote, meticulously planned and very complex mission. Mr. Trump described al-Manuki as the Islamic State's second-in-command globally and the most active terrorist in the world. Mr. Trump wrote on Truth Social, quote, with his removal, ISIS's global operation is greatly diminished. He will no longer terrorize the people of Africa or help plan operations to target Americans. Bernie Bennett, Washington.
10: A big welcome home after a job well done. The USS Gerald R. Ford is back home today in Virginia.
12: The world's largest aircraft carrier is back at port at Naval Station Norfolk after an 11-month deployment. That's the longest since the Vietnam War. The Ford supported the U.S. war with Iran and the capture of Venezuelan President Nicolas Maduro. Defense Secretary Pete Hegseth was on hand for the arrival Saturday of the carrier group, which included the destroyer USS Bainbridge as well. Bob Agner reporting.
10: North America's largest commuter rail system has shut down after unionized workers went on strike. The Long Island Railroad in New York ceased operations early Saturday morning as five unions representing about half its workforce walked off the job. The MTA has said it would provide limited shuttle buses to the city. News and analysis at townhall.com. I'm Ron Taylor.
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1: The wild world of DC politics to America's culture clash. 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
2: I think everybody wonders what victory over Iran looks like. The Democrats seem to be actually lifting up Iran and rooting against the United States. Yesterday I saw a column at FoxNews.com by my friend and colleague Hugh Hewitt, Morning Glory. Trump should demand a clear victory over Iran and reject weak compromises. It's been reported that Trump is considering a deal that Hugh calls, well, a terrible deal, one that would draw fierce criticism and not be good for us. So I said, look, see if we can get Hugh Hewitt. And they said, look, how are you going to get him away from Fox News Channel and his own show? I mean, afternoons, of course, on Salem Media, heard on many stations around the country that we're on. But every time I turn on Fox News, there he is. So I thought, can you pull him away from one of the Fox News shows so we can get 5 minutes with Hugh Hewitt? Hello, Mr. TV star. How are you?
3: Well, I'm depressed, Mike. I'm depressed.
2: Why?
3: I just realized from your last segment, I am the Salem News Channel and Salem Media designated survivor. I did not realize this until you talked about the Gulf of America cruise with you and
2: yes.
3: Scott Jangs and Larry O'Connor and Kurt Schlichter. I realized that's if that boat goes down, I'm going to be doing 15 hours of television and radio a day for Salem. And I also realized I like the idea. The format's great. They got the two Never Trumpers with you and Larry O'Connor, and they got the two solid guys in Jangs and Kurt. And
2: there he
3: so
2: goes.
3: It's going to be a great debate. People ought to go on that cruise. But if it goes down to the hantavirus or anything like that, I'm screwed. I'm the designated survivor. No one told me.
2: Here he goes. I mean, we went out one day a couple years ago. Hugh and I were in front of a crowd of about 2,500 people. And Hugh announces me, and he said, look, I'm just very disappointed that Mike has completely withdrawn all of his support for President Trump. He's turned on President. Now, the audience is looking at me. It was like that show. Remember Springtime for Hitler and the producers? The audience's eyes got real wide, and I'm thinking, stop it. Stop it. They're going to believe you. They're going to believe you. You are a piece of work, Mr. Hewitt. Well, it's good to catch up with you. It's been too long, and I really am excited for all the great work you continue to do. And look, you're raising questions about Iran that are serious, that are important, but I, as a guy who's not, I'm a populist, I'm not a Washington insider, you're a guy that studies this stuff, you know it inside and out. What does victory over Iran look like? How, what's the end game, in other words? You write that, look, the end game doesn't have to be humiliation of the remnants of the Rump regime atop the ruins of the IRGC, atop the shattered Iranian government. Well, what does it look like, Hugh, if this deal that we've been reading about the last couple of days falls short?
3: I know because the president told me on Monday. I am sitting here in my studio on Monday at 3 o'clock when the show goes on, and the comms team calls, says, can the president come on at 5? Which is not exactly a lot of time to prepare for the president, but he had a message to get out. So, of course, the president can come on any day he wants. And I asked him that, and he said, four big deals. Number one, they eschew all enrichment. They said, we're never going to have a nuclear weapon. It's going to be gone. Two, we get all the highly enriched uranium. All right, we get all of it. Three, their missile program has controls, and we get very, very intrusive inspection. And then when I asked him about the proxies, he said, you don't have to worry about that. They won't have any money anyway. And so I take it, those are my four that the president told me were the guideline. No, they renounce nukes. They give us all their highly enriched uranium, not just the 90% or the 60% or the 3.5%, all of it. They give it up. They limit their missiles. He made some reference to the fact they live in a tough neighborhood. They got to have some weaponry. And I get that. They got Afghanistan. They got Russia. They got other people to worry about. And then they stopped killing their own people. We got to that, too. So that's victory. And that is the kind of victory that I think would lead to the collapse of the regime. What we can't have is what the Allies did in World War One, and we're both old enough to remember what we did wrong. We had an armistice, and we had a lot of conditions, and then Germany came back 20 years later and did it again. And so this time, you just got to crush their ability to make war and then enforce it. So that 14-point deal... I don't know what that is. I don't like it. He gave me 4 points. I like those 4 points. We don't have to humiliate them, but we got to win those 4 points.
2: So let's look at those 4 points as he laid out. And I listened to your interview with President Trump on Monday, and I kept thinking, well, it's great. What if they don't? So let's say they don't. And you're dealing with madmen. We're dealing with lunatics. We're not dealing with rational people. And therein lies the problem. So if those 4 points are not delivered by the Iranian leadership, the mullahs and all the rest, then what? Where do we go from there?
3: I am assuming that the audience is familiar with the MOAB, the mother of all bombs. It is the largest explosive we have other than nuclear. We're not going to use nukes. So the Strait of Hormuz is about 100 miles long as it abuts Iranian territory. And we tell the Iranian civilians, move away from the area there. We're going to do one a mile. I hope we have 100 of them. We're going to drop one a mile along that coastline and destroy all the little boats that can come charging out. Doesn't do much about the hypersonic missiles. We'll have to take care of those at a launcher at a time. But it does get rid of the speedboat that bother the tankers. And it sends a message to the regime. You're out of your league. Don't get in a fight. You know, don't bring a knife to a gunfight. Don't bring speedboats to mobs. And I do think some overwhelming display of might that is visible to the people of Iran would be welcomed by them and would get through even the thick skulls. Now, the president used the word lunatic in the interview. He doubled down last night. I know you don't read his True Socials, Mike. You really ought to read his True Socials.
2: Last night, he said,
3: they're lunatics, but they'll take a good deal. And I hope he's right, but we can't settle for, oh, gas prices are too high. I think the American people love victory more than they care about paying a dollar more or $2 more a gallon of gas for the next 6 months. So stay the course. Even if we lose the House, we got to win this war. We can't have a ceasefire and a standoff. We got to win the war.
2: Okay, visiting with Hugh Hewitt, my colleague here at Salem Media, of course, host of the afternoon show here at Salem, and also a Fox News contributor. Let me give designated survivor. Designated survivor if the ship goes down in November. And look,
3: Why wasn't I invited?
2: Well, there's not enough people.
3: Did Santrella or Phil Boyce get mad at me?
2: I mean, we got everybody going. I mean, like, what the heck? I mean, look, we want to get people to sign up. We don't want to chase people away. We want you to text the keyword cruise to 94878 and join us. Look, next time, we'll see how this goes. But you're right.
3: I feel like the Secretary of Housing and Urban Development on the State of the Union night. You know, he's not in the front row.
2: Somebody's got to hold down the fort. I mean, my gosh, there could be pirates. Who knows what's going to happen out there on the high seas? We'll be like that Malaysian jet. You'll never hear from us again. We're just going to sail off into the sunset. All right, Hugh, let me give you the pushback, though, to what you just laid out. And here's the argument, and I know you're used to it, and I say this lovingly. I don't say this disrespectfully. The Hugh Hewitts of the world are kind of establishment guys. I hate to use the word neocon, but they never saw a war they didn't like. Lindsey Graham is a hawk. You're a hawk. I'm a hawk. I mean, I get it. Our military might needs to be used. But what do we say to people who argue, look, it's we're going to lose the midterms. We're going to drag this thing out forever. And President Trump campaigned on no more forever wars. We cannot have a prolonged military conflict with a country like Iran to the detriment of the America First movement. What do you say to that, Hugh?
3: I'd say 6 months is not a forever war. I say he has lived up to his promise. Operation Midnight Hammer was one night. Maduro was 4 hours or less. This might be 6 months. It's not a forever war. It's not 2 years. It's not 4 years. Afghanistan was 20 years. So it's in the definition of forever war. I trust Trump. I was Trump skeptical in 2015 and 2016. I wasn't Trump skeptical after he came back and began to use American force, rebuilt the military. $1.5 trillion budget next year for the military. That's what I've been wanting for my entire broadcast life. So he is very pro-military, very precise in the use of force. He's using the Navy, not the Army. And if you really want to get down to it, it's about extended deployments of our troops so that they become sitting ducks for a hidden enemy. We're not going to do that again. And we're not going to do that again because we realize you can't kill a terrorist army. It's what Israel's got with Hezbollah in the north. and had with Hamas in Gaza. We're not going to put our brave men and women in the position of sitting ducks, but we can use our remarkable military to crush these mullahs and these lunatics. I'm glad you used that word. Marco Rubio also said, insane in the head. These are not rational actors, but boy, would they understand. You see that little circle on the, if they're watching on the Salem News Channel, they'll see that little circle coastline. That should be level. That you should be able to do a plane on that. You ought to be able to have a building site when we're done with that. And I think we can do that, and I hope he does.
2: Well, the only real exception I have to your visiting with me, despite the fact that you've mocked me and claimed that I'm a never-Trumper again, is that you did say even if we lose the House, we've got to stay the course. Boy, Hugh, that's such a mistake. If we lose the House, we're going to lose this country. Do you know what we're going to go through if the Democrats take control of the House of Representatives and God forbid the Senate? This country is going to be in a bloodbath. And I don't mean literally, but figuratively, it's going to be.
3: Oh, we're going to have an impeachment a week.
2: Every day.
3: It's going to be like Lucy in the chocolate factory. They're going to, the impeachments will come faster and faster and faster, and then Jonathan will kill him. Here's what your listeners and my listeners need to do. They need to support Susan Collins in Maine, John Houston in Ohio, Mike Rogers in Michigan, Michael Watley in North Carolina, John Cornyn in Texas. They got to make that Texas race is driving me crazy. It's a layup with John Cornyn as our nominee. I'm afraid we lose it if we put Ken Paxton on the ballot, but we just got to hold on to the Senate and they'll toss this stuff out. So it'll be, that's why they should use reconciliation to fund defense and Homeland Security for the next 2.5 years. But Trump is going to wave it off. He doesn't care. He sat in a courtroom for a year. They cannot hurt him. He's like invulnerable. That which doesn't kill him makes him stronger. He's like the king that used to take a little bit of poison every day so he could never be poisoned. He's invulnerable to Democrats in the House. I really don't care about the House. We can't lose the Senate.
2: All right, Hugh Hewitt, I'm honored we could pull you away from a TV studio long enough to join us on the Mike Gallagher Show. I swear, you're getting more TV time than Jesse Waters over there at Fox News, and good for you.
3: I'm putting my money on Schlichter and Scott to beat you and Larry because you guys are on the left and they're on the right. I'm betting on them on the cruise.
2: Yeah, we're on the left.
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1: 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Every afternoon is when it drops, wherever you get your podcast. It's so difficult to discern fact from fiction, isn't it? When we talk about something like Iran and the media seems to be rooting against the United States. Last night, Leland Vitter, who's a News Nation anchor, broke down the way President Trump has entirely reshaped the Middle East. And what the media refuses to acknowledge, Leland appeared with Mark Halperin on his Next Up podcast.
2: I will say that journalists make lousy media critics. But with that caveat and disclaimer, what is shocking to me that has been lost in this conversation is anything about Iran, the evils of Iran, the victories against Iran, the successes of the U.S. military, which have been extraordinarily significant, and the long-range effects of changing the Middle East. Donald Trump has single-handedly remade the Middle East. Between term one and term two, with the Abraham Accords, the Middle East is realigned behind Israel and the United States and away from Iran. And that's because Donald Trump understood the essential truth of the Middle East, which is that Iran is the root of all evil. The Palestinians and the Iranians have propagated this lie that the Palestinians were the root of all problems in the Middle East. Solve the Palestinian issue with Israel, and somehow there would be figs, dates, olives, and happy camels in the Middle East. That was a complete farce, and that was meant to distract from the evil that the Iranians were doing. And the U.S. media that prides itself on being so learned and so understanding of world affairs has boiled this remaking of the Middle East, confronting America's single longest running enemy the past 47 years, into what does it cost to fill up your car?

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5: With SRN News, I'm Ron Taylor. Representative Julia Ledlow has advanced to a runoff in Louisiana's Republican Senate primary. She capitalized on the power of President Trump's endorsement in another attempt to purge his party of people he views as disloyal. The president supported Ledlow over incumbent Senator Bill Cassidy, one of the few Republican senators who voted to convict him during his second impeachment trial over the attack on the Capitol January 6, 2021. North America's largest commuter rail system has shut down after unionized workers went on strike. The Long Island Railroad in New York ceased operations early this morning as five unions representing about half the workforce walked off the job. The MTA has said it would provide limited shuttle buses to New York City subway stations in the event of the strike. Governor Kathy Hochul is urging Long Islanders to work from home, if at all possible. You'll find more on these stories at srnnews.com. 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
15: The Virginia Supreme Court has thrown out the state's new congressional district map that skewed four seats to the Democrats. The Supreme Court handing Democrats a massive blow, throwing out the congressional map that would have likely ensured that the party would win 10 of Virginia's U.S. House seats and left just one district likely to elect a Republican. They tried to cram a voter referendum down everybody's throat, one of the most expensive campaigns in state history. Remember Hakeem Jeffries strutting around? Oh, F-A-F-O, Republicans. Maximum warfare all the time. Well, hey, Hakeem, you just lost the Virginia Supreme Court ruling that the Democrats there unlawfully engineered a referendum on new congressional maps, and now the new districts are null and void. Time to celebrate. Come good news, really good news. Yeah. Love this. 25 minutes before the hour. How about that, huh? Somebody check on the condition of Hakeem Jeffries. Take his temperature. I bet his head's about to explode. Uh-oh. 4-3 decision. It restores the old district lines put in place after the 2020 census. Huge, huge development and a massive win for the Republicans. Listen, them taking the midterms is not in the bag. Don't count your chickens before they hatch, because we're celebrating today here on the Mike Gallagher Show. Hit it, Eric. Man, that's good news. Nothing but good news. 800-655-MIKE. This is what I mean. They are going to do everything they can to try to demoralize you before the midterm elections. All these stupid polls and all this data. Oh, the Democrats are going to... What are the Democrats going to win with? Graham Plattner? And what they tried to do in Virginia was unconscionable. It was illegal and clearly unconstitutional, because even the Virginia Supreme Court overruled it, saying that the effort to put this referendum forward was unlawful. Wow. This is going to be a good weekend to grill out. Portions of our show are brought to you by My Grilly, and everybody is raving about this brand new product that people are flipping out about it. And I'm personally so excited to tell you about Matt, the My Grilly guy. My Grilly is a stainless steel grilling basket that allows you to cook anything, steak, chicken, shrimp, veggies, all in one place, evenly, perfectly, every time. Nothing falls through. Nothing sticks. Everything cooks evenly. I love corn on the cob, but until I got my Grilly, I would always mess it up. That one side would be charred, the other side would be, raw. And when I put corn on the cob into my Grilly a couple weeks ago, it was perfection. Cleanup is easy. It turns your grill into a whole new cooking experience. All you got to do is rinse it off afterwards or toss it in the dishwasher. It's built to last. And what I love about Matt, the My Grilly guy, this is one of those stories. This is not unlike the sort of the Mike Lindell My Pillow story. This is a guy who single-handedly created a business that is just revolutionizing the way you cook out. The My Grilly, it comes in different sizes. I can get you a four-pack with 33% off for the four-pack when I give you the information, the website here in just a moment. You could even make desserts, breakfasts. You'll see, and if you're watching now on Salem News Channel, you see how this My Grilly works. You just pop it in, you load it up, you flip it, and you're done. You don't even need butter. It's so healthy for you. Make grilling simple again. It's called My Grilly, and Grilly is with an I-E. So all you have to do to order is go to mygrilly.com/Mike. 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And you're going to see how Matt works. I mean, you're going to get a personal note from him. 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Finally, some good news. What are the Democrats going to do? Can you imagine Hakeem Jeffries? Oh, my gosh. And this is what they do. They continually use the pretense of race to try to redistrict. Have you seen what's going to happen in South Carolina? I'm going to be there Monday. First of all, Pamela Evatt is leading in the latest polling for the governor's race. And she's terrific. In fact, I want to get her on the show. I've met her a few times. I've interviewed her over the years. And Pamela Evatt is a rock-solid conservative who would be fantastic for South Carolina. James Clyburn has been, you know, a congressman there for 100 years. And he is the result of redistricting, gerrymandering in South Carolina, where they carved up a district to try to give him representation. And, of course, if South Carolina goes forward with redistricting the way they are possibly going to go, and you got established Republicans in South Carolina trying to block it. But they've been doing all kinds of procedural maneuvers to get this to happen. If it happens, Clyburn, the absolute disgrace, frankly, should have been out a long time ago. He's got a district. South Carolina's 6th congressional district is one of the poorest in America. It lags the national average by 23% in education attainment. It has the highest violent crime rate in the state of South Carolina. But James Clyburn, who now has a net worth of about $2.5 million, he could very well be forced into retirement. And, of course, he's screaming to the mountaintops over this possible redistricting in South Carolina because he could be out of a job. He posted on X last night, Republicans in the South Carolina state legislature began the process of extending their session to allow for the redrawing.
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15: Wilson and a whole bunch of 98.9 WORD personalities will be there too. Bill Frady, I believe Tara, Charlie, Joey, and me. I'm going to be there as well. I'm excited. They've asked me to kind of tag along. It's kind of a meet and greet, and it's going to take place at the Hughes Main Library Monday night there over on Heritage Green Place in downtown Greenville from 6 until 8 p.m. this Monday night. So hope to see you there. Love to shake your hand and meet you in person at the Hughes Main Library in downtown Greenville. 16 minutes before the hour. One open line, 800-655-MIKE. Finally, some good news, huh? It's about time. Wes has been holding in Kentucky, wants to weigh in on the Iranian regime. Hey, Wes, we really appreciate your patience. How are you, sir?
17: I'm good. How are you today?
15: I'm good, sir. What's up?
17: Yeah, it just bothers me that the Democrats are rooting for a country that killed 40,000 of their own citizens that were peacefully protesting. I mean, is that what they're – well, they got plans for us, you know?
15: Well,
17: that's what I wonder.
15: Where we are now is that good is portrayed as evil. Evil is portrayed as good. The bad guys are lifted up like the good guys. It almost feels like a biblical end times era. And I don't want to say that. I'm not about to go on the air and say that, you know, we're at the end times. But a whole lot of scriptural and biblical and spiritual people can't help but notice that as the Bible talks about evil portrayed as good, good portrayed as evil. I saw that story yesterday about Luigi Mangione. There's going to be a musical about that guy in New York this summer. So many people living with everyday pain think they're just stuck with it. It is what it is. Doesn't have to be that way. 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
1: 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Just got a text from North Carolina. Even my dogs are dancing around the house over this news out of Virginia. Man, they're going to lose their minds. The Democrats are going to lose it. I just hope they don't hurt anybody, okay, because they like violence. Hope Hakeem Jeffries, keep all the sharp objects away from Hakeem Jeffries, because he's not having a good day. If you just joined us, the Virginia Supreme Court has overturned the Democrat redistricting in the Commonwealth of Virginia. It was a 4-3 decision, so it was only one vote. But gosh, what good news. And look, there is lots of good news. There are lots of stories and lots of reasons to be optimistic. Do not get discouraged.

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4: 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All right, time to welcome the new kid on the block, our new morning host on many Salem stations around the country. And even if you don't hear him, maybe you don't happen to know Larry O'Connor's work on broadcast. I'll bet you read him at townhall.com. He's a friend and a colleague and our new morning man. We're going to chat with Larry O'Connor, one of our guests on the Gulf of America cruise. 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

0: Welcome to tonight's Andrea Kaye Show. Happy Friday Eve edition. I am so excited, y'all, that it's Friday Eve. It has just been a week. Lots of good news out there. But I got to tell y'all, as I was prepping for today's show, I was warm, okay? I got so angry. I started in a good mood because I'm just loving some stuff that came out of Trump's trip to China, which I'm going to share with you guys in a moment. But then I had to transition to this House Judiciary hearing of this George Soros funded prosecutor in Virginia and the crimes they're committing against Americans with the leniency of for illegal aliens attempting rape and murder and homicide and kidnapping. It's absolutely, and if that's not bad enough, wait till you hear some of what some of these demon craps had to say at this hearing today. You might get as angry as I was listening to that today. And then not to be outdone, enter Pope Leo. Day two, we got to talk about Pope Leo because he stepped in it. The defense of him today is really kind of surprising, given some of the people defending him today. What did he do? Well, stay tuned. We've got to share that with you guys. So much to get into on tonight's Andrea Kaye Show. So much, in fact, I had to bring an extra soda pop for my buddy here before the show to help keep him powered up. Okay, it's producer Joe, he's back with me. It's so tough to produce for AK that they got to split it up. It's too much to ask of one man, okay? It's just too much. I don't blame these boys for having to go part-time, splitting it up. Share the weight, you know? Like the oxen, is that what they do? You know, they carry the thing. That's what these boys do around here, these men. All right, email me at AndreaKayShow.com. Download the podcast wherever you get your pods. All right, let's get into it, shall we? Trump going over to China. Let me tell you, I don't know. There's so many different aspects to the story going on here. While I do think that we've got a whole lot of issues going on domestically, I think the timing of Trump going to China was absolutely brilliant. I think the way that he went over there, he didn't just go to China. He went to China, and he had all kinds of hand. This was not Nixon going over there with a puppy dog. Isn't that what Nixon did? Didn't he go over there with a Shar Pei or something? No. Trump went over there with the Secretary of War, Pete Hegseth. First time since Nixon that anybody who was Secretary of Defense, now Secretary of War, went over there to China. He went with Stephen Miller. Did you guys see the line, the receiving line, if you will, that of the Trump administration? Did y'all see Xi trying to do a little mano-a-mano with Stephen Miller, trying to intimidate him a little bit? You cannot intimidate Stephen Miller. He probably has a full head of hair and shaves himself bald just to make a point, okay? That's Stephen Miller. He's nonplussed. You cannot ruffle his feathers. That's why he intentionally shaves all of his hair. I don't know. He may be naturally bald, but I like to think that he's got a full head of feathers and just shaves his head bald just to make a point, okay? And let me share my thoughts kind of in reverse, because I was going to play this tard, this clip of this tard today, trying to slam the Trump and his administration for going over there today, trying to claim that China is in the power position. Let me just put this tard right out here up front, and then we'll handle him.
1: He thinks he's in the power position here. He's looking at Donald Trump, who has weakening poll position, growing unpopularity in the United States. He's stuck in a stalemate in Iran, and he rolls over to China with a plane load of top executives and CEOs with a combined wealth of $1 trillion. And what?
0: Oh, a combined wealth of $1 trillion on the plane with Trump. Thank you for pointing that out, because yes, that is part of the power play. This is Democrat Representative Crow, by the way. He's eating crow after these dumb comments.
1: What she knows is that Donald Trump is just looking for some kind of short-term win that he can tout for the American people, but actually wouldn't be a win for the American people. It would be a win for these executives and these CEOs in the plane.
0: How dumb is that guy? I hate to call him dumb because I think he served in the military, but you know what? So did Chelsea Manning. Wasn't that trans person under the Obama administration, Chelsea Manning, that now wears a wig and was originally like Joe or somebody. Not Joe. I don't want to insult you, my dude. But you get my point. Oh, you're literally trying to tell the American people that Xi had the hand, and you're using Trump showing up with $1 trillion of investment as an example of how Xi has the hand? Who wrote your talking points for that interview? AOC? What are you talking about? Let's even start there. Because that was firepower bigger than any weapons group that could be, or what do they call the groups of when they got the aircraft carrier and they got all the other ships that go with them. They're loaded up with all the carrier group. That was an economic carrier group, okay? Loaded up with a whole bunch of, I'm struggling with my military expressions here. They used to be F-18s, F-14s, whatever they are. Nuclear, they F-35s? Oh my gosh, see, I'm stuck in Top Gun days. That's what that economic power meant. We're talking Boeing. We're talking NVIDIA. We're talking Tesla. Oh, that's only going to benefit those business leaders. I'm old enough to remember when you guys, for decades now, including Barack Obama, y'all tried to act like outsourcing was a bad thing, that the Republicans supported organizations like Xerox. I used to work at Xerox. We were a global company. We had Fuji Xerox. We had Mexico Xerox. We had Xerox all over the world. And you know what? When we expanded around the world, guess what improved? The stock value for me as a shareholder and an employee. Now, unfortunately, we shouldn't be, outsourcing all of our manufacturing. That's a different conversation. What a stupid comment from this guy who's probably never made a payroll, never started a business. Look, that was incredible power. The combination, Trump showed up with all of the hand. He showed up with economic power like nobody has ever seen. He showed up with military power, Secretary of War, on the heels of tremendous military success like we have not seen in decades. That operation that they pulled in Xi's buddy's backyard in Venezuela and yanked his buddy Maduro out sent a shockwave all the way around the world to Beijing now. Don't get it twisted, as Diamond and Silk used to say. What's going on in Iran right now and us being in control of the Strait of Hormuz, despite what happened today with the ship, we're still in control of the Strait of Hormuz. So much so, Mr. Democrat Representative Crow, you need to be eating crow because the reports are that China said, okay, we'll start buying some oil from you guys, United States, since we've been getting most of it from Iran and now they're crippled. Now it's all blocked. That's power. The only thing Xi had today was to try to puff his chest out, make some noise and some comments about Taiwan. Of course he's going to puff his chest out, make some veiled comments about Taiwan. Nothing has changed when it comes to Taiwan. The One China policy is still in effect. And basically what it means is we acknowledge your feelings. We recognize your feelings that you think you own Taiwan. But the reality is Taiwan's our homies. And we have Taiwan's back. We have their backs. And that includes the fact that we're in the process right now of, getting them all kinds of military equipment and aid. We're in the process of selling them all kinds of stuff over there. Don't ask me what, because I've already shown to you that I can't tell you which fighter jet we have operating right now. And to make matters worse, Trump just charmed him like he always does. He made some joke over there along the lines of, we have more, we love China. We have more Chinese restaurants in the United States, he said, than all of our fast food restaurants combined. Leave it to Trump, man. When he's acknowledging that there's more people eating Chinese food here in the United States than are eating McDonald's, his beloved McDonald's, then there you have it. Yeah. Trump showed up with all of the hand. Right now, China needs every one of that. They need every one of, whether it is Wang from NVIDIA, whether it's the guy from Boeing, whether it's Elon Musk. Xi was like salivating at the opportunity to be chatting with those men and seeing how they might put a little dough over in China, because they need it. They need it. Now, is it in America's best interest for us to be over there and trying to, you know, stay on good terms with Xi? Absolutely. It needs to be a little bit of a, you know, you scratch my back, I scratch yours. Where I do think, I'm going to take a break, and when I come back, I do think there could be a little bit more, and it might have been accomplished with Stephen Miller there and with Hegseth there. We don't know some of the conversations that have gone on behind closed doors. But what I'm hoping is that there were some conversations that have been had about limiting, you know, China wants to puff their chest out about Taiwan. Maybe we need to be puffing our chest out a little bit about the People's Republic of China and the Chinese Communist Party and their influence operation that they've been conducting over here in the United States. Because there's actually another foreign agent out of New York City who was arrested today operating on behalf of China. So we're going to talk about that after the break. And then coming up, we're also going to then take you to the hearings that took place today, proving how the Democrats are willing to have your daughters and your children be raped and kidnapped and murdered to protect illegal aliens. Stay tuned.

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0: Cajun troop. He said he wants to start the bidding on Rent-A-Gator at $25?
1: An hour?
0: No. Even that's an insult. You got to be kidding me, man. Who was the racehorse that won like the trifecta? They made a movie about him. That's what we're talking about here. What was that movie about the racehorse?
1: Secretariat?
0: Was it you pick a stallion, okay? That's G-Man, that's Gator. $25. Oh, you funny Cajun troop. I'm not going to tell Cajun troop. I'm not going to tell Gator you said that though, because
1: you can ship him out in a box. Put a couple treats in there.
0: All right, we got to get serious now. I'm in a mood though. It's Friday. All right, back to the Islamification of America. So there was a hearing on Wednesday titled "Sharia Free America: Why Political Islam and Sharia Law Are Incompatible with the U.S. Constitution." This needs to be if we want to truly stop the Islamification of America in its tracks, we will remove any and all religious protections from Islam because it is a political movement. I don't care that it involves them saying something in Allah or whatever it is. It is a political movement. It's what it is. Needs to be declared as such because it is 100% incompatible. There should never be any citizen in New York City in any of the boroughs. Isn't that what they're called? They're the boroughs, who can't drive a car because you know what it should be? Some Muslim or group of them blocking traffic. It should be you, in the words of the great Don Rumsfeld, people who put themselves in harm's way, it should be legal to run over you. Instead, we're allowing ourselves to be conquered. And no area where it's happening more is in Texas. So at this hearing, there was this 16-year-old student from a Dallas suburb named, his last name, Marco Hunter Lopez. When I saw the video of him, I was like, this dude looks like he's 25 years old and he looks like he's ready to run for office. I mean, just the maturity of this young man in a suit was absolutely striking. So he's making some comments. First of all, he told his story about how what went on at his school when he tried to found a Republican student club and he was denied it because he was told his club was political in nature. So eventually got it approved, but it was only after he went through and faced a lot of, quote, hostile scrutiny. Here is how he described what went on in his school. On February 2nd, I was leaving a meeting and was walking to the cafeteria for lunch, and I saw a large booth labeled Islam set up during lunch. Four adult women from the organization Why Islam were there. I was confused and did not want to give it attention, but after discussing it with my friends, we decided to approach the booth. I had a discussion with the women, one in particular, who they kept referring me to because she knew most of the theological questions. As we tried to understand their goal, I looked over and saw multiple pamphlets spread out, one of which was explicitly titled Understanding Sharia. This was very concerning to me and other students. They were also making Qurans available that include a Shahada card on the last page instructing students how to convert. Quote, to become a Muslim, one needs to make the following declaration. I bear witness there is no God worthy of worship except God, and I bear witness that Muhammad is the messenger of God. He went on to say this occurred openly during lunch with administrators present who did nothing to intervene. And as he went on in his testimony, he began to discuss American history and talking about how this country was founded on Judeo-Christian principles, and that is our heritage. And as he was talking about how the colonies were requiring declarations of faith, according to that, Jamie Raskin jumped in. Now you're in my territory, he says. Now you've jumped in my lane. Only it didn't go well for Raskin, because this young man, Hunter Lopez, was absolutely dead on. So Raskin jumps in and is like, well, the Constitution does not establish a religion and forbids establishing a religion, which, by the way, only underscores what we're saying here. Because what we have going on, Jamie Raskin, Republicans, Democrats, and Americans, is we have the establishment of a religion happening on our schools, on our streets, and all across this country. And in their course of forcing that, we've got all different varieties of terror attacks taking place. So Raskin goes on to say, are you aware that the Constitution doesn't mention God? So then Hunter Lopez noted that the Declaration of Independence mentions it four times. Is the Declaration of Independence law? So then it goes on, and Raskin starts talking about a letter that Thomas Jefferson sent to Raskin. Says, America proclaimed the separation of church and state, what Thomas Jefferson described in his famous letter to the Danbury Baptist as wall of separation. Hunter Lopez immediately responds back with, that was a letter, not a law. The bottom line is this. We were founded under Judeo-Christian principles and values. It is the underpinning of our Constitution, which is also the underpinning then of all the laws of the land, including our criminal courts. You have Democrats that, under the guise of separation of church and state, they want to suppress Judaism and Christianity while they give rise to the oppression of Islam. I want to hear from you. Email me, AndreaKShow.com, AndreaKShow.com. We'll be right back.

0: With SRN News, I'm Ron Taylor. Representative Julia Letlow has advanced to a runoff in Louisiana's Republican Senate primary, capitalizing on the power of President Trump's endorsement in another attempt to purge his party of people he views as disloyal. The president supported Letlow over incumbent Senator Bill Cassidy, one of the few Republican senators who voted to convict him during his second impeachment trial over the attack of the Capitol on January 6, 2021. North America's largest commuter rail system shut down now after unionized workers went on strike. The Long Island Railroad in New York ceased operations early Saturday morning as five unions representing about half the workforce walked off the job. The MTA has said it would provide limited shuttle buses to New York City subway stations in the event of the strike, Governor Kathy Hochul urging Long Islanders to work from home if at all possible. This is SRN News.
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9: Welcome back to tonight's Andrea Kay Show. You guys are like me. You are tired of fighting the same 10 pounds. Yeah. Feeling hormonal, wondering why nothing seems to work anymore. None of your same old gimmicks seem to work. Well, I recently sat down with Dr. Matthew Willis. In fact, I had him on the show on Wednesday. You guys, if you missed it, go back, download the podcast, and listen to my discussion with him about heart disease, as well as about weight gain and weight loss and natural Ozempic versus GLP-1s. He's the founder of Advanced Functional Medicine. Let me tell you guys, he's the real deal. I can't wait till I go in and get my biomarkers done. He looks at 200 biomarkers. He does extensive lab testing to find out what's actually really going on in your body. And then he comes up with a personalized plan for you, because you may think that it's like hormone imbalance, or you may think that it's this when it's really insulin resistance, or maybe you've got, like some of my girlfriends, major thyroid problems. So, you know, he helps come up with a plan that actually fixes it. Which, it sounds counterintuitive. It's actually quicker. 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So, yeah, get to feeling better. All right. California governor's race. Y'all, how good is it looking for Republicans right now? This is huge. I don't care if you're listening to me in Iowa right now, or in Venezuela, where some people are, you know, where my podcast is getting downloaded. This matters. It is so bad for the Democrats. Last night was the last California governor debate. We've got some sound bites for you guys. It is so bad for the Democrats right now. The Gavin Newsom has come out and said that he has something called a break the glass contingency plan to block a Republican. He says that we have a jungle primary, right? And that came about during Schwarzenegger. It's one of the many bad things that Schwarzenegger allowed to happen on his watch. But back when Schwarzenegger was governor of California, we went to this thing called jungle primary, to where instead of it being one Democrat and one Republican at the end of the primary for each office that then goes on to the general election, top two vote getters in the primary move on. And oftentimes, like in the case of Tom DeBacaro, when he was running for Senate against Kamala Harris, he crushed her in these debates. But because there was so many Republicans splitting the vote, it ended up with Kamala Harris and one other person, two Democrats, and she ended up winning. And look at what that did to the rest of the nation, by the way, because that paved the way for Biden to pick her to be VP. We got a little bit more from Kamala coming up later on. So Newsom has not endorsed anybody in the race, but he said that basically his break the glass is to prevent the jungle primary from keeping a Democrat out of the race. Now, I don't know what that would be, but basically he's just admitting that they'll cheat. What needs to happen is, if you are in California, you must get out and vote. And right now, I'm torn on this, because on the one hand, the likelihood of two Republicans, some Republicans are saying, look, we need to keep both. We need to get votes up high for Hilton and Bianco so that we've got no Democrats in the race. Some people are saying the likelihood of that happening are so slim that what we really need to do is get behind Steve Hilton. Steve Hilton has in fact, it came out in the debate last night, Javier Becerra came under fire for his the news that broke yesterday that Gavin Newsom's former chief of staff and Javier Becerra's campaign manager, former campaign manager, she was arrested. And according to Steve Hilton, there's evidence that Javier Becerra knew and was involved in that campaign fraud that took place with the woman that was arrested. I don't have that information. I'm just telling you what Steve Hilton has said. So Javier Becerra came under fire last night in the debate. And so at one point he said, oh, well, you know, I expect this to happen since I'm number one in the polls. And Steve Hilton was like, oh, no, you're not. I am. So the point being, I personally think right now we need to get behind Steve Hilton. Because Gavin Newsom, they will cheat. They are absolutely going to cheat. And we need to make sure that we get above, make it too big for them to rig. I am disturbed to hear data that only 50% of Christians are registered to vote, and of them, only 50% vote in California. That is a dereliction of your responsibilities as a Christian. We could have. Newsom would have been recalled but for voter turnout of Christians. All right, so let's get to some sound from last night's debate. So here is Javier Becerra blaming Trump for the fraud. Here he is being asked a question by the moderators about fraud that has taken place on his watch. Take a listen.
10: As governor, how would you crack down on healthcare fraud in the state? You have 1 minute.
11: Ryan, the same way I did it when I was attorney general. We established a bureau.
9: You crack down on fraud? Okay, fraud. Go ahead.
11: That dealt with Medi-Cal fraud, working with the federal government. Unfortunately, Trump is a problem because Trump took $1 trillion out of the healthcare system, out of the Medicare, or the Medicaid and the Medi-Cal system. Trump is now trying to deprive California of another $1 billion in healthcare for Medi-Cal. He doesn't have the right to do that. You still have to prove that there's been fraud and abuse.
9: It's been proven. It's been proven. That's why Mehmet Oz and J.D. Vance with their fraud task force came out last week and said, we are withholding $1 billion because of the fraud that has taken place in Medicaid, Medi-Cal, hospice, and beyond. The CBS report that we went into detail and sharing with you guys back a month or two ago was excruciating. And the fraud that was found in Los Angeles on Ventura Boulevard alone. And in their report, they went into detail in terms of what California law is, the way oversight is supposed to work, the red flags, what is supposed to flag for fraud, and that it was all red flagged and reported up, every bit of the fraud that was found on it. And you know it's bad when CBS is reporting on it. And every bit of it had already been flagged and reported to Javier Becerra and to the controller. And they ignored it. But Trump's the problem, he says. The fraud's so bad that he got called out for it by other Democrats. Take a listen.
12: Yeah, I mean, look, I'll let the lawyers battle that one out. But there's also a lot of fraud that happened under Javier's watch that we know about. Let's just stick to the facts. As Attorney General for the state of California,
13: exactly.
12: As HHS Secretary, Javier Becerra oversaw a growing bureaucracy that we now know put out $32 billion worth of fraudulent unemployment claims, billions of dollars of fraudulent hospice claims. He wasn't minding the shop. I mean, the Biden administration had to sideline him during COVID. This is leadership we need.
13: Thank you, sir.
9: Absolutely. You know you're bad when your own fellow Democrats are calling you out. I think what's happening with the Democrats right now is when you hear this, at the beginning of this clip, he says, I'll let the lawyers work that out. He's referring to this situation. Yesterday, I said when this woman was arrested, who was Newsom's former chief of staff, and that she was Javier Becerra's campaign manager, and she was arrested on supposedly stealing money from this non-existent campaign. I said, you know what's going on here? They're going after her now in order to try to pick her off, to basically pave the way to try to block any continuing, I think that was to try to stop any further investigations, go after the low-level person here to protect the bigger individual involved, which was Javier Becerra. So I think now that that's been exposed, I think now the Democrats are like, yeah, we now they're panicked, I think. They're panicked because the number one Democrat in the race is Javier Becerra. And they're scared that their votes are going to be split, that people are going to peel away from Javier Becerra and get and go towards Tom Steyer, who, by the way, is coming to San Diego for some lowrider weird event. It's like they're really they're going to try to take Tom Steyer, this old white billionaire dude, down to Chula Vista and hang out with people with cars with bounce kits and eat tacos and try to act like. Did you hear about that, Sticks? This Tom Steyer event?
13: No, that's funny.
9: Yeah, the flyer looks like it was like done by the same graphic artist from Chico and the Mandays. You know, I mean, it's like they're really going to try. Are they going to put him in a sombrero? Are they going to try to teach him some Spanish? I mean, what are they trying to do with this guy? But anyway, they're panicked right now. Because the reality is, this is why I disagreed with conservatives when they were like, well, they've got to narrow down the field. That's why they came forth with Eric Swalwell. No, those women were going to take Eric Swalwell down. The Democrats were never going to expose that Eric Swalwell was running around sexually assaulting women and drugging them. They were never going to expose that going on in their own party. Because they knew that their bench was as bad, just in a variety of different ways. Like Katie Porter. Katie Porter screaming, you know, at her staffers and shutting down interviews. And they're just abysmal. So then the question came to all of them, and this is really important. This is the question to everybody running about whether or not they would increase drilling off the coast of California. Now, mind you, we're pre-Iran war, I was paying about $5.50 a gallon. All right. So we got a gas price issue here in California long before we dropped a bomb over in Iran. And part of the issue is not just the gas tax and all this kind of stuff, but we're importing it all. Take a listen.
14: As governor, would you increase drilling off the coast of California? Yes or no?
15: Yes, we have to lower gas prices.
14: Thank you, Mr. Steyer.
16: No way.
14: Ms. Porter.
17: No.
14: Mr. Bianco.
18: Yes.
14: Mr. Villaraigosa.
19: No.
14: Mr. Becerra.
19: Absolutely not.
14: Mr. Mahan.
20: No.
9: It's so funny that some of them are just so like over the top dramatic, melodramatic in their answers. Like that's just no. Like, it's almost like soap opera, da, da, da, da, da, that you know how they the dramatic music playing in the background. It's like so ridiculous. Oh, climate! We've got to worry about the climate. Well, when you're importing the oil from and from other countries, you don't. Where do you think that comes from? Do you think there's an oil fairy dropping it out of the sky? Yeah, that's it. That's exactly what they were doing. So melodramatic, over the top. Oh, by the way, sideline commentary here. If everybody is so concerned and freaked out over gas prices, can somebody explain to me, Sticks, can you explain to me the lines this afternoon to get into the UTC mall? How many gallons of $7 a gas are people burning waiting in line to go in there and spend money? All right, we're going to take a break. Final segment of Hour 1 coming up.
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9: Welcome back to tonight's Andrea Kay Show. So the Dems are on the ropes in the governor's race and also in the L.A. mayoral race. Everything they are trying to do to go after Spencer Pratt is failing. And the reason is pretty obvious. It's pretty because they're only going after him and his character instead of actually trying to compete with him with ideas on how to solve the problems in L.A. They can't do that. Because communism is a fail everywhere it's implemented. We are already way down the road in the ism area. And the Democrats, the only thing they can do is just try to double down and say, we just need to do more of what failed. So they can't win in ideas. So they just got to attack Spencer Pratt. But the problem they have is that he is like a mini Trump in the sense that he's fearless. And he's quick and he will punch back. He does not listen to the old school. And this needs to be, as we are going into this primary season and going into the general election, this is what should be used as a blueprint for everybody running for office. Stop listening to the old consultant class of the Republican Party that basically advises people to bring a spork to a knife fight. Spencer Pratt has been crushing the Democrats with facts, figures, and fearlessness, and just straight up honesty and straight talk. He doesn't talk like a politician. And that's why he's gaining so much momentum. So the latest is that the Democrats' mouthpieces in Hollywood, TMZ, and Harry Levin came out and tried to attack with their expose. That Spencer Pratt doesn't really live in a trailer on the lot where his home burned. He's been holed up at the Bel Air Hotel. cue that shock face music from the old soap operas. Dun dun dun. He's staying at the Bel Air Hotel, right? To which Spencer Pratt was like, "Well, yeah. the point is, I have no home. I'm bouncing around with my family because Karen Bass burned my home down. I'm homeless because Karen Bass burned my home down. I guess you would rather me living on the streets, but it got even worse for Harvey Levin. Somebody else whose parents lost their homes responded to Harvey Levin with this. I know my parents would prefer to have their home back instead of my dad's ICU bed from the stress-induced stroke he suffered

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2: Thompson, who had been married to Elvis, then he was married to Yolanda Hadid, then after Yolanda, he ended up married to Catherine McPhee. David Foster is, it doesn't, in the entertainment industry, when it comes to music, they don't get any bigger than David Foster. No bigger. David Foster and Catherine McPhee doing a fundraiser the other day for Spencer Pratt, way bigger than Magic Johnson doing some dopey video for Karen Bass when he don't even live in LA. But it's getting even worse for the Democrats, because as Karen Bass was running around trying to hold press conferences, trying to avoid debates, just wanting to field easy questions for her, she's getting heckled by citizens. One video is going viral of her being shouted down for her, quote, Inside Safe program. And this is something that Spencer Pratt mentioned in his debate. The Inside Safe program spent between $300 and $400 million just in 2026. The program cleared, it did, here's its success. It cleared 121 encampments and moved 5,800 people into interim housing. $400 million for 5,800 people. But then 40% of them ended up back out on the street. Where'd that money go? Where'd that money go? I bet Javier Becerra knows. But he's saying, oh, you know, he's trying to blame Trump for fraud. $400 million to house 5,000 people. Do the math on that. Actually closer to 3,000 after 40% of them ended up back out on the streets. That reminds me of your favorite former mayor, Kevin Faulkner. Spent $40 million to house, what, 90 homeless people? Something like that in the convention center during COVID? Couldn't have a Comic-Con, right?
3: Yeah. Another reason why he's my perpetual stink of ever.
2: Republicans. Mm-hmm. Yeah, he's a Republican. All right. So that's it for hour one. Now, hour two, there's a battle, the battle for the bayou. Why is Trump involved in the primary races and what's going down in Louisiana? Also, everybody's been on a high about this redistricting, all these wins, particularly in Louisiana, based upon the Supreme Court ruling. But did the Republicans in Louisiana actually cave on that? Well, Scott McKay, publisher of The Hayride, will be with me to discuss. And more in California involving inmates on death row and use of taxpayer funds. Stay with us.
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2: News this hour from Town Hall. I'm Ron Taylor. Representative Julia Letlow has advanced to a runoff in Louisiana's Republican Senate primary. She capitalized on the power of President Trump's endorsement in another attempt to purge his party of people he views as disloyal. President Trump supporting Letlow over incumbent Senator Bill Cassidy, one of the few Republican senators who voted to convict him during his second impeachment trial over the attack on the Capitol January 6, 2021. Tomorrow's going to be a challenging day for a lot of New York area commuters left high and dry by a rail strike.
3: Hundreds of thousands of commuters in and around New York are left figuring out how they will get around without the Long Island Railroad after a strike by workers shut down the nation's busiest rail system Saturday. Union rep Kevin Sexton.
4: We're far apart at this point.
3: They were negotiating pay and other benefits with the Metropolitan Transportation Authority. Chairman Jano Lieber.
5: We cannot responsibly make a deal that implodes the MTA's budget.
3: The first LIRR strike in decades comes as many were relying on the system for the Yankees and Mets subway series and a Bruce Springsteen concert at Madison Square Garden. Julie Walker, New York.
2: President Trump's China summit may be history now, but one unresolved issue remains.
6: The arms sale, this one, is worth about $12 billion. It was actually approved by congressional leaders back in January, but then held up by the White House, likely in anticipation of this summit with President Xi. It's not just Taiwan that would like to see this sale finally approved. A bipartisan group of senators here in the U.S. earlier this month urged the Trump administration to push this deal through. The key thing to look out for will be, will Trump approve this arms sale, or will President Xi have had an effect on that very material bit of support for Taiwan?
2: More news at townhall.com.
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2: A high-ranking FDA official, she was involved in scrutinizing the safety of antidepressants, COVID-19 vaccines, and other widely used therapies, has been shown the door.
8: Dr. Tracy Beth Hoag will be replaced as FDA's acting drug center director by Dr. Mike Davis, who has been serving as deputy director. Hoag said in a social media post late Friday that she was fired from the agency, adding, quote, I learned so much and leave with no regrets. Hoag's departure is the latest in an ongoing shakeup at the regulatory agency. FDA Commissioner Marty McCarry resigned early in the week, and Dr. Vinay Prasad, the agency's vaccine and biotech chief, stepped down last month following intense criticism from drug makers, patients, and investors. Bernie Bennett in Washington.
2: Berkshire Hathaway more than tripled the size of its investment in Google's parent company and bought over $2.6 billion worth of Delta airline stock as Greg Abel settled into the CEO job after taking over from Warren Buffett at the beginning of the year. More news at townhall.com. Federal investigators have released some preliminary findings in last month's deadly crash of a small plane in Texas.
9: The Cessna 421C, carrying five people to a pickleball tournament near Austin, broke apart in midair. It took off from Amarillo on April 30th, about 9:10 p.m., crashed 2 hours later, roughly 40 miles southwest of Austin. The pilot and all four passengers died. The investigation found the pilot had reported problems with the plane's anti-icing system during the flight. Investigators say they found pieces of the plane across a 1.25-mile debris field. Rich Thomason reporting.
10: At least 80 people have died in Congo's new Ebola outbreak. Authorities also say health workers are racing to intensify screening and contact tracing to contain the disease. Congo's health minister says the suspected index case is a nurse who died at a hospital. You'll find more on these stories at townhall.com. I'm Ron Taylor.
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17: 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And we have about 670 podcast episodes and some really great articles. And that article that's been posted last is going to be our topic for the show today, how blood sugar, weight loss, and aloe go together. Our special returning guest today always gives easy, healthy tips to combat early aging for whole body health, especially the value of vitamin E and aloe vera together. With over 3,000 worldwide studies supporting aloe's use for kids and adults to look and feel your very best, including digestion, skin, and body, and even the ability to lose unhealthy weight by understanding blood sugar's role. Karen will explain why herbs really work. Again, Karen Masterson-Cook is a health educator, a clinical nutritionist by profession, working at several San Diego clinics in immunology and allergies during the 80s, plus has counseled clients for over 40 years. Also a health researcher, has authored two amazing health and nutrition books. You can check those out at allolife.com. And the big book, which is Beyond Gluten Intolerance, is always discounted for the listener. So make sure you listen throughout the show to get that discount code. You won't be disappointed. For Karen is a real pioneer in whole body health and also in gluten and inflammatory disease, including diabetes. She follows the experts in science of natural therapies, and in 2026 stated undiagnosed prediabetes has doubled and is affecting one in three Americans today. And it's one reason people get stuck in obesity, she states, for tricky blood sugar. I've learned from Aloe Life testing that every aloe product on the market today is made differently, and most products are weak and watered down, and that's not the case with Aloe Life 17 products. Want to give them a special encouragement. They're also celebrating 36 years in business. They've been in business since 1991. Happy birthday, Aloe Life. Welcome to the show, Karen. So grateful that you can join us today.
18: Well, hello, friends. And Kelly, thanks. It's always great to share health tips. And the shortcut of adding Aloe Life Aloe Gold 4X Concentrate that I also love taking to maintain my health, it works quickly, friends, being a concentrate. Each bottle, Kelly, as you know, is equal to four bottles, and it's classed as a number one herbal superfood of all time, with aloe dating back thousands of years to ancient civilizations as an ancient herbal bitter. When using the whole leaf with the yellow sap, it's valued for many of the same uses today, supporting digestion, blood sugar, wound healing, and vitality of the glands that run the body systems to live a long and healthier life, friends, for everyone. In fact, as you know, Kelly, when I read the recent research on out-of-control blood sugar of today, I was shocked that it had more than doubled in recent years to one in three people as young as 12 years old now to seniors affecting with prediabetes or the diabetes mellitus. And the American Diabetes Association and the CDC both are ringing the bell, friends, for people to know their blood glucose and their hemoglobin A1C numbers, for people are unaware, and they're just as important as blood pressure and total cholesterol to prevent disease crisis in your life.
17: Yeah, absolutely. And that was one of the things that really was a game changer in my life and really changed me, is really understanding if you don't get digestion under control, if you're not aware that you have gluten issues and are gluten intolerant, you can really be set up for a negative health path. I was very young when I started using your products. I was, goodness, in my mid-20s, maybe younger than that. And I'm 50 as of this year. So it's been one of those mainstays for me to keep Aloe Life in my life, to keep the weight off, to keep the energy up, and to make sure that I am taking care of my digestive issues. And I think so many people out there, Karen, are dealing with these digestive issues, and they're not really sure why or where it's coming from. And then they may hear something on an advertisement to check this out. For me, I stick with the science. I go with the research studies on the benefit of why I started taking aloe. And then I turned it into a way of why I became an aloe maniac for Aloe Life. And we're going to talk about it. This is our short segment today, so we have to run out to a break. But over the break, please go and check out allolife.com. Learn a little bit more about those books and about Karen Masterson-Cook. We've also linked it to from our website, foreveryoungradio.com. So if you're driving or working out, please go and check out that weekly highlight page. And while you're there, check out the wonderful article that Karen Masterson-Cook wrote about tying in things like weight loss and blood glucose and really getting a clearer picture about what's going on. Right back after the break.

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4: Welcome back, listeners. Again, being joined by very special guest and a great friend of the show, a mentor, Karen Masterson Cook, again, president of Aloe Life, celebrating 36 years in business, which is massive, folks. A-plus rating with the BBB, just a company doing everything right, and started with the hopes of really understanding how aloe vera was helping so many of the patients that she was seeing and consulting in the 80s, and really using that motivation to want to start a wonderful company, family-owned and operated, that has helped thousands and thousands of people over the course of that time. Now, Karen, before we went to break, we kind of set up the show and we talked about blood sugar. And so often I think people don't maintain their blood sugar or kind of know what's going on. Would you mind just sharing a little bit more on that? Because you wrote that fantastic article, which could be found at foreveryoungradio.com.
5: Yes, Kelly. We've done several shows on blood sugar, Kelly. And, you know, in 2025 on mental health, you know, to avoid depression, you have to stabilize your blood sugar and energy, combating fatigue with aloe vera nutrition that together stabilize blood sugar following a healthier low gluten diet, exercise with daily self-care, friends, the best you can. And experts are reporting blood sugar is a ticking time bomb now, with many unaware, and each of you can take the guesswork out with simple blood tests. Checking glucose of too high hyperglycemia above 120 glucose or too low hypoglycemia below 60 can be a major factor in health issues like depression, troubled skin, chronic fatigue, obesity, and often snacking on addictive junk foods. Nobody does that, right? That leads to failing health, even cardiovascular disease, cancer, and sadly, friends, even sudden death. It's a very big category. And a quick story, you might remember me sharing about a local husband and wife who worked with Aloe Life. Their grown daughter living with diabetes died suddenly. Terrible, leaving the couple to raise two young children. It was totally unexpected. And they had tried for months, Kelly, to have their daughter take the Aloe Life Aloe Gold. Even just 1 ounce, friends, will help to absorb insulin medication better into the bloodstream. That's often the case, insulin resistance. It was very sad. Yet if we share with others, we can save some lives, friends.
4: And I think when people talk about glucose and blood sugar, they don't talk about how testy they can get with their husband or wife. I mean, blood sugar really can affect mood, Karen, and that's something I'm sure we'll talk about. But I want to get to brass tacks because we've talked about Aloe Life. We've talked about aloe vera. I want to know the correlation of how does Aloe Life Aloe Gold work when someone's dealing with something like unregulated blood sugar or glucose issues?
5: And check out the article on the Forever Young website on the blood sugar, friends, because it reviews 2 of the 9 world studies on quality aloe at work, stabilizing humans' blood sugar function, actually reversing prediabetes and more. Healthier blood sugar allows carbohydrates to actually fuel the body cells for energy. And the result of aloe took only 4 weeks for glucose to normalize and 8 weeks, to lower the hemoglobin A1C significantly. And Kelly, you found firsthand when you were taking the Aloe Life concentrates, they truly helped you to combat the weight, allowing blood glucose to be more manageable, friends, without having to rely on the GLP-1 drugs that actually do something, yet they come with very horrid side effects, friends. It's important to be aware of. And the drugs are really expensive, too, I found out. I mean, $500 a month is expensive.
4: And not to mention what it's doing to the digestive tract. And I know we'll get into that later in the show. I mean, tons of people are constipated. They're not assimilating their food. And that was one of the things, you know, when I was busy, a professional, young family, I was not taking the time, even though I was working in the health space, to really focus on my health. I hadn't been bitten by the health bug until I started using Aloe Life and met you and understood everything that was going on within my body that many doctors weren't paying attention to, asking me why I had slow bowels, asking me what I was eating, asking me those things. And, you know, I added in the daily greens. That was a game changer. I started with the cherry berry. And again, all these years later, you tell me about how people can consistently stay on one particular product. I stay on Aloe Life because it works. I use it for my family. My son uses it. Our family uses it. It's just something that has been an incredible joy to be able to share with other people. And I get why you have continued on, you know, since 1991, just wanting to share this with people. It's so awesome, Karen.
5: Yeah. And Kelly, you went from sitting behind a desk for too long to working out in the gym. You motivated me by being your own best athlete. Yeah. You were fast walking, even climbing ropes at the gym, getting healthier. In fact, your MD, who didn't even think you're going to live to be 50. Yeah, she applauded your success over the 18-month period, and you became a good cook, too. We're foodies.
4: Yeah, absolutely. I remember, you know, doing all that. You and I used to host a radio show called Food Frenzy before anybody was talking about food or putting out their things on social media. And again, sharing the importance of food. And again, in the big book, Beyond Gluten Intolerance, there's some wonderful recipes in there. People, if you are lost and you don't know how to kind of get on the other side of it, please go to Aloe Life and learn more. Now, Karen, I think it's very interesting as we're talking about the correlation of Aloe Life and Aloe Gold and kind of how it works in the body. Let's talk about that as we're talking about something like trace minerals.
5: Absolutely. Yes, Kelly, several glucose studies focused on the trace minerals being the key to lowering the blood sugar results. And because the Aloe Gold, whole leaf Aloe Gold juice concentrate, it's not over-filtered. It's grown in certified organic volcanic-rich fields. It still contains an abundance of trace minerals, friends. And we even add more of the Utah trace minerals. It's two products in one. They're so essential, as you know, for life itself, Kelly. Great for athletes and everyone to avoid dehydration and support hundreds of health points. The vanadium, molybdenum, chromium, iodine, and more that work like spark plugs for the pancreas gland, for insulin flow that's required for utilization of foods, carbohydrate, sugars, for cellular fuel. Mm-hmm. People need these trace minerals. They're not getting it from devitalized foods. And with vitamin E and aloe, all the glands respond, including the liver, the thyroid, that are also playing very important roles, stimulating the digestive enzymes and other hormones that are required for optimizing one's health.
4: Absolutely. And I like that you recommend things that Aloe Life doesn't make. You don't make a vitamin E, you don't make a fish oil, you know? So again, telling people about this combination, what have you learned about combining those three items or different things when working with people to maybe detox?
5: Oh, absolutely. You've got to get the glands working, friends. And the B complex, it supports your total digestion. So even if you're taking the GLP-1 drugs, there's so many 400 different lawsuits right now of people getting terrible, you know, constipated and, you know, having so many digestive issues. And according to Harvard Medical, the GLP-1 were designed to mimic the natural hormone called glucagon, a little technical that is supposed to naturally release into the GI tract in the small intestine to the response of eating to balance blood sugar. Having the correct insulin and glucagon allows glucose circulating in the blood to feed the cells to create natural energy and healthy circulation, friends, in the whole body. And taking the daily greens with the Aloe Life concentrate does the very same thing naturally. I've got to just mention the FiberMate too. It's a great partner for kids and adults as well by Aloe Life, the FiberMate for regularity. 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It's easy detox for total body and skin, and it really travels well, too. And it's been confirmed, friends, that the colon can hold over 10 pounds of old debris and waste. So adding food fiber like celery, carrots, and apples and or FiberMate tablets with the Aloe Gold juice concentrate is a great healthy partnership because you actually get the healthy regularity.
4: Yeah, and that's what I think people are looking for. It's scary. When you don't have regularity and maybe you're going once or twice a week, it not only do you feel bloated, you don't feel great, you're wondering what's going on, why aren't you eliminating? So, I mean, adding a few of these really great tried and true Aloe Life products, which you've had so much success counseling people, direct to consumers in addition to that. I mean, that's the cool thing about Allolife. You tell somebody about it, they try it, and it makes you look good. So thank you for that, Karen. I appreciate that on my side of things when I'm helping people get to understand why they're having slow bowels or digestive issues. So really excited to talk more. When we're going to come back from the break, we're going to ask Karen a few additional questions. We're going to fold this in of how skin and body can potentially be affected by blood glucose. So stick with us. You can learn more at allolife.com.
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4: 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Again, learning so much about aloe vera, especially highlighting a great brand, Aloe Life, in business since 1991. 36 years, they're celebrating their birthday this year. Being joined by Karen Masterson-Cook, again, health educator, clinical nutritionist, and president of Aloe Life and founder. Karen, I love when you join me because we can kind of get down to brass tacks. Not only did you see tons of patients in your clinical era, you are still consulting people, you're answering questions from consumers, but that leads me to believe that, you know, that I want to ask you a personal question, which is, do you ever have digestive issues when you eat so well? What are we up against out there?
5: Well, I do watch what I eat. I eat a low gluten diet and I do take Aloe Life every day, but yes, I am human, Kelly. In fact, I just reached for an extra ounce of the Stomach Plus formula by Aloe Life because I got in trouble. It has the 11 herbal extracts that I love, including catnip, meadowsweet, ginger, and more to balance my over-acidity, like bad heartburn I get at times because I waited too long to eat my dinner, friends. I like to exercise first. A lot of people do. It's better to exercise before you eat a big meal, right? And the Stomach Plus formula calmed my heartburn instantly. It's so impressive and excellent with adult reflux symptoms, too, for a happy stomach again. Stomach Plus by Aloe Life is amazing. It works fast, Kelly. So I love it. Along with my Aloe Gold, I take Aloe Gold, too, you know, every day.
4: And again, if we're talking about our friends out there who are using GLP-1s, they are generally using something like Zofran prescribed by a doctor, which has some long-term ramifications. So if you can kind of get that stuff under control, if that's the path you're taking, highly encourage you to incorporate Stomach Plus formula into it. Now, Karen, you share your top list of factors for healthier skin and body. And I wanted to know if you included checking blood glucose on that list. I know you mentioned it in the last segment, but I wanted to circle back around on how important that is.
5: People living with diabetes always have a lot of skin issues. So checking your glucose is important for skin, as mentioned in 2026, CDC and the American Diabetes Association both advocated not only applying my self-care tips of eating healthier foods with keeping sugar and refined carbohydrates down. That's right. Hydrate with a lot of water because that alkalinizes and helps your digestion. Chew foods well, plus exercising 30 to 60 minutes a day. Yet because there's over 80 million people now, one in three adults are dealing with the threat of diabetes, they've issued this alert that we're talking about to make sure you know your glucose and hemoglobin numbers, as important as total cholesterol and blood pressure I mentioned earlier. And the clinch here is many people in the ages of 12 to 40 through 65, they're totally unaware that it's causing all these skin issues and poor circulation, fatigue, bad skin issues, as mentioned, groggy brain and pain. Plus, it leads to more of the cardiovascular disease, cancer, and SOS, potentially early death. It's not good, Kelly. Yet the good news, as we've mentioned, there's 7 repeatable studies ingesting the quality aloe, actually lowering the blood sugar fairly fast. The largest study is in India with adults drinking aloe vera. Blood glucose came closer to normal, 120, and lowered the hemoglobin A1C by 1 full point. All good results. And highlighting the trace minerals in quality aloe vera like aloe gold, Kelly, of vanadium, molybdenum, plus chromium, working like spark plugs for the pancreas organ to work regulating blood sugar naturally. And newer research, Kelly, mentions aloe triggering healthy glycogen in the liver, too. A little technical yet factual, friends. Naturally balancing blood sugar plus supporting the healthy pancreas makes more digestive enzymes naturally winning. If you have gotten your gallbladder removed, as so many people have, it's TLC for the pancreas, for all the reasons, and the liver with quality aloe gold, Kelly. And we get the happy customer calls that confirms these results.
4: Absolutely, Karen. And I remember, didn't you get a customer call about drinking orange papaya flavored aloe gold concentrate? And as he had to, there was something, he had to lower his medication. Can you share more on that?
5: Yes, good memory, Kelly. Not only did his heartburn stop at mealtimes, using just 1 to 2 ounces of orange papaya whole leaf aloe juice concentrate, he shared that his nurse had to lower his insulin and he felt extraordinarily good. truly winning with the Aloe Life concentrates.
4: Again, I think a lot of people are walking around not knowing that they're pre-diabetic or have diabetes, and they're not mindful of it. And I've heard you say diabetes has many symptoms, including more digestive complaints. Can you just pick up on that?
5: Oh, yes. I'm glad you mentioned that, Kelly. Diabetes is classed as an autoimmune-driven condition, with the latest reports of 30% more of a digestive issue called gastroparesis. It's when the GI tract actually stops working. Yet, Aloe Gold to the rescue. I know I've had several clients call me and reversed this digestive shutdown within a matter of days using the Aloe Gold concentrate for success. I mean, you can't have the GI tract stop. You actually have to have a surgery, an actual bag put in it and put in and that's winning with Aloe Life. It's such an awesome product line supporting digestion and whole body health.
4: Yeah, and I love the delivery forms, and I hope we get to talk to that before we end the program today. But I wanted to just get back a little bit more and ask you, why does Aloe Gold work so fast for skin and whole body health? Let's talk a little bit. When people get a bottle, they'll see on the top a sticker that says 4 times. I know we didn't plan on talking about it, but can you just sprinkle a little bit on that, Karen?
5: Well, yes, Kelly, it's important. Aloe Gold is concentrated, not diluted with water like most other aloes. Each quart is made with 25 pounds of certified organic leaves, so you can take less friends for more health support. Truly the best buy. And Aloe Life does not overfilter or overheat the juice, so it still contains the over 100 actives, 75% nutrition, so it feeds the body with those 150 trace minerals, plus 25 medicinal compounds that multitask, working in concert in 6 pathways of the body. It even tests the highest in human immunity factor, the ACE mannan, supporting body wellness, immunity. And by gently removing water, it's a secret, 4 to 6 times concentrate. So each bottle is equal to 4 bottles. Truly the best buy. Instead of drinking cups of aloe or watered down products, it gets to work in 5 minutes to 45 days, then 3 months. Toward a new you, renewal of the skin and body. And consumer beware, if a product tastes like water, it's not Aloe Friends.
4: Yeah, and I love that you highlight that, because I see tons of jugs in the marketplace, even at the natural health food store, where people think they can buy a good quality product, and they can in most cases. If I'm seeing a clear aloe vera and it's a big jug, I know that it doesn't have that yellow sap. It's probably missing the valuable polysaccharides, all of the great things that make Aloe Life what it is today compared to other products out there. Now, Karen, I know that people are going to hear this show. They're going to hear the value. They're going to want to try the products. I always like to ask direct to you, because you're the creator of these things. How would someone start to incorporate something like Aloe Gold, Cherry Berry, or Orange Papaya by Aloe Life into their daily routine? Do they drink a jug a day? How should they work it in?
5: No way, Jose. We've actually had people do that yeah. get in trouble with a flu or more, and they'll drink a whole bottle. It cleans you right out. So I would say, because Aloe Life is so strong, 25 pounds of leaves in every quart, you need to be respectful. Start with less and then slowly increase. We actually have a wonderful handout called Aloe Vera Detox. And it cautions people, because people start feeling better and better with more energy and better digestion. And then they start detoxing, and all these heavy metals and toxins are coming out. The candida's dying, and they're saying, this doesn't agree with me, and they stop. Do not stop. Just lower the amount you're taking, friends. 1 ounce is the daily dose. But many people, I have them start with less when they have a lot of candida, when they have a lot of issues going on, and it still gets to work, even a capful. So start with a capful before each meal. It gets your digestion going, your liver function.
4: And again, understanding the colorization. And I think we're going to talk about that when we come back from the break, Karen. Especially when we're talking about these aloe vera concentrates by Aloe Life. But in the meantime, folks, I'd like you to go over to AloeLife.com. They have a great website. It's very consumer friendly. 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They have articles. 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And while you're there, check out the wonderful article that Karen Masterson Cook wrote about tying in things like weight loss and blood glucose and really getting a clearer picture about what's going on. 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
4: 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Being joined by Karen Masterson Cook, again, health educator, clinical nutritionist, and president of Aloe Life and founder. Now, Karen, it's interesting. You know, we were talking about 4 to 6 times the concentrate in each bottle. But let's kind of describe the aloe gold taste if they're going to take a concentrate. I know it's tied to the dark yellow color, right? And that would be showing that it has the constituents in it.
5: Well, yes, Kelly, you're totally correct. The taste is super refreshing and strong, with aloe gold still containing the important yellow herbal bitter called polyphenols that give a wake up to the taste buds, along with the trace minerals we were talking about. It tastes like tomato juice to me, with an herbal bite that turns on the digestive juices, friends. It's our signature aloe gold that's used in all of the 5 juices, with 2 delicious fruit juice flavors and the advanced herbal blends and the skin gel too. It's a 4 times concentrate for the topical skin issues. And ingesting aloe gold improves absorption for all the foods and supplements. Research confirming in the bioavailability study, the vitamin E almost 300% more, friends, into the plasma. That's like taking 3 vitamin E 100 milligrams into the plasma. Vitamin C 200% more value, and B12 time release for brain and body wellness, while supporting immunity balance and the growth factor for skin repair with some of the other medicinal compounds like the gibberellin growth factor that I love, and also natural sterols that reduce all inflammation in the body, Kelly, that we talk about on some of our past shows. It's amazing for autoimmune, and we have 130 different autoimmune friends that affect the skin, and even diabetes is classed as autoimmune, along with cardiovascular disease. You know, so it's important to understand that the Aloe Life is a first aid product, Kelly.
4: You brought up a word that I love hearing, and that's absorption. I think so many people, Karen, are taking different products or supplements out there, and if they're dealing with something like candida or a yeast overgrowth, and they're not using a quality aloe vera like Aloe Life, they're going to have a harder time assimilating some of those nutrients or supplements that they're working in. Why has Aloe Life and Aloe Gold and even Cherry Berry been so instrumental for people dealing with things like yeast overgrowth?
5: Well, there was a wonderful study up in Oregon at the Linus Pauling Institute, Kelly, that really shows that the immunity is real in aloe. So if you have a product in Aloe Life, tests number 1 in human immunity factor over 20 different products that we sell in the marketplace. It's number 1, friends, number 1. And in this study, it showed that it actually goes after the Candida albicans. And they measured the indican level that showed that it actually killed the Candida albicans. And they all felt so much better. It was a quality of life study too, the Linus Pauling Institute study. You're so right on. You know, you've learned so much about quality aloe and how truly aloe is the number 1 superfood of all the different products on this planet, friends. So have fun. Take the product. See the difference. If you're taking an aloe, you're going to see a big difference because of the concentrate. And we don't overfilter, overheat.
4: Many, many years ago, you shared with me the Aloe Life wound study using the skin gel. Wasn't that with diabetic ulcers? Tell us a little bit more about that, because I know people are really, when they're dealing with diabetes, are dealing with such hard, horrible skin conditions.
5: Yes, Kelly, Aloe Life skin gel topical for any and all skin repair was the hero resolving all 150 diabetic ulcers with no infections, stages 1 through 4, even down to the bone, in 3 months, totally healed, healthy tissue. And it's still great for first aid home use, friends. For acne scars, you can't even see them using the skin gel. Blisters, cuts, abrasions, burns, even skin cancer, keratosis, supporting more beautiful skin. Inside and out, Kelly, it's so wonderful. And it has really saved me from several skin cancers that could have turned deadly.
4: Yeah, and I love that. And I think so often when we talk about the health of our family, our little ones are kind of left on the wayside. And one of the things that I've been most prideful of is people who are newly parents dealing with colicky baby or dealing with a baby who has eczema or skin rashes. My number one recommendation is always Aloe Life. I know it's a safe product. Children can use it. Adults can use it. As you said, pets can use it. What have you seen in the area of being able to help children and babies navigate through new birth and getting to like 1 or 2 years old?
5: Oh, I'm glad you asked, Kelly. It's so important to know the safety behind Aloe Life products. I have 7 grandchildren, and each and every one has their story of using Aloe Life products. You know, to begin with, their mothers use the Aloe Life products to prepare for motherhood because there's so many pollutants these days.

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3: News this hour from Town Hall. I'm Ron Taylor. A big political upset in the Bayou State.
4: Congresswoman Julia Letlow has advanced to a runoff in Louisiana's GOP Senate primary. Letlow has defeated incumbent GOP Senator Bill Cassidy. House Republican Letlow capitalized on the power of President Trump's endorsement of her in trying to purge the GOP of those Mr. Trump views as disloyal. Representative Letlow has won less than 50% of the vote, thus unable to avoid a runoff.
3: Correspondent Andrew Stewart reporting. First, the state Supreme Court ruled. Now the U.S. Supreme Court has decided the fate of an aggressive redistricting scheme authored by Virginia Democrats.
5: The Supreme Court has rejected a bid by Virginia Democrats hoping to restore a congressional map that would have given them a better chance to add four additional seats in the U.S. House. It leaves in place the Virginia High Court's decision striking down a constitutional amendment narrowly approved by voters. Virginia's Democratic Governor Abigail Spanberger says the state will hold this year's elections under the current districts. It's the latest twist.

0: In a partisan redistricting frenzy that kicked off last year, now supercharged by a Louisiana case in which the Supreme Court weakened the Voting Rights Act. Jennifer King, Washington.
1: North America's largest commuter railroad grinds to a halt, shut down by a strike. The Long Island Railroad normally serves hundreds of thousands of commuters. Kevin Sexton with the Brotherhood of Locomotive Engineers and Arraignment says compromise was not in the cards.
2: We were negotiating. We were willing to move down a little bit, but there's a far distance. Again, when I say the Presidential Emergency Board, there was a recommendation, there's two recommendations, and they came down, they started at 3%, whereas the Presidential Emergency Board, 253, was 4.5%, and 254 was 5%.
1: News and analysis found at townhall.com. I'm Ron Taylor.
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1: A former Mexican official is in a U.S. jail.
4: The former Secretary of Public Security for Mexico's Sinaloa State appeared in a U.S. court days after his arrest in Arizona on charges he and other officials took bribes to help the Sinaloa cartel smuggle vast quantities of drugs into the U.S. Gerardo Morita Sanchez was not required to enter a plea during his initial appearance on Friday in federal court in Manhattan. He was ordered jail but could request bail at a later date. He's due back in court on June 1st. John Scott reporting.
1: Walmart and Amazon are racing to speed up order deliveries in rural areas. Small cities and towns are a rich source of untapped sales for whichever retailer builds a loyal base of online shoppers. Analysts at investment bank Morgan Stanley estimate the underserved market could be worth up to $1 trillion in annual sales. You'll find breaking news and analysis at townhall.com. The man who took over from legendary investor Warren Buffett at Berkshire Hathaway is making his mark on the firm.
5: Berkshire Hathaway has more than tripled the size of its investment in Google's parent company as Greg Abel settled into the CEO job after taking over at the start of the year. Buffett was always reluctant to invest in tech firms because he said he didn't understand them well enough. Buffett did make an exception to that rule near the end of his CEO term by buying a massive Apple stake. But Abel appears to be more comfortable because by the end of March, Berkshire owned nearly 58 million Alphabet shares worth almost $17 billion. Rich Thomason reporting.
1: Napoleon Solo has held off Iron Honor in the stretch to win the Preakness Stakes, rebounding from a pair of fifth-place showings for his first victory of the year. Kentucky Derby winner Golden Tempo was held out of the race, leaving a wide-open field of 14 horses to contest the middle jewel of the Triple Crown. More on these stories at townhall.com.
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10: 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A lot of great guests and more for you on the show today. And also, we're looking at great events happening in this month. It's National Brownies at Brunch Month. Now, I'm a brownie fan. We're not really quite sure where the original brownie came from, but celebrating with brownies a few times a year. There's various days on the calendar where they have brown brownies, you know, the chocolate, the black brownies are there. Anyway, one legend has the origin of the brownie, that a lady by the name of Bertha Palmer, she was a big socialite in Chicago back in 1893. She was at a hotel. She asked the pastry chef there to prepare an appropriate dessert for ladies attending the World's Columbian Exposition. She wanted something special. So she's in Chicago. Socialite, Bertha Palmer, 1893. Wants something special. Specifically, she wants something like a cake that was small enough to include in box lunches. Something small like a cake that we could put in a box lunch. And so the result... This was, by the way, known as the Palmer House Brownie. Bertha Palmer, the Palmer House in Chicago, the Palmer House Brownie. This is famous. And the Palmer House Brownie was born out of this supposed story. It's a legend, but it could be true. By 1907, this Palmer House Brownie was well established. It was appearing in cookbooks. It was in the Lowry's Cookbook. It was in the known as the Banger Brownie, B-A-N-G-O-R. I'll leave it alone. The main food educator, Mildred Brown Schrumpf, claimed that the brownie was invented by Banger Housewives, B-A-N-G-O-R, again in Banger, Maine. So the largest brownie ever made was cooked up in 2001 at the Hudson Valley Chocolate Festival in Suffern, New York. It weighed, as much as I do after eating brownies, 3,000 pounds. Brownies are surprisingly low in calories, although they are loaded with sugar. The brownies, you can prepare them as low-sugar brownies. In fact, experts recommend you cut back on the sugar intake by 25 to 50% without really compromising the texture. The brownies are rich in carbs. The carbs provide the energy. So if you're active, a helping of carbs first thing in the morning, cup of coffee, can be an excellent thing for you. Now, brownies are relatively low in saturated fat. They're associated with the bad kind of cholesterol. However, brownies don't offer much in the way of protein, although eggs are part of the mix. So there's not a lot of good benefits from it, but if you want to increase protein in your brownies, mix in some nuts, right? Put some protein powder in there. Put peanut butter into them. There you go, into that batter. Walnuts are the most popular protein added to brownies. Enjoy them in moderation for brunch or at any time of the day. So there you have the conflict. The legend with Bertha Palmer, the Chicago socialite, asking the pastry chef at the hotel to prepare a dessert for ladies at the World Columbian Exposition, a cake that was small enough to include in a box lunch. And then that was known as the Palmer House Brownie. But then in 1907, after the brownies established, the Banger Brownie from the Maine food educator Mildred Brown Schrumpf claimed that the brownie was invented by Banger Housewives. Yeah, I think not. I go with the Bertha Palmer, Arnold's late mother. Am I right? Well, no, that would be great-grandmother. Who knows? It could be the famous Palmer family, a socialite there in Chicago. Nowadays, just stay the hell out of Chicago. There's too much violence going on in that city. Bring in the National Guard. Bring in the feds. bring in whatever you can. Just get it down. Get Chicago PD on the scene, right? Make it safe so Chicago Fire and Chicago Med can go in there and do their things. Will those shows come back and be okay? Let's hope so. We'll continue straight ahead more on What's Cooking Today. I'm Michael Horn. Thanks for joining us.
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0: we're back. What's cooking today? The nation's food, wine, travel, health, wealth, and entertainment show. Michael Horn here with you. Madison Hernandez, our producer. Where are we headed here with our first guest?
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0: Dina Chaney, welcome to the broadcast.
2: Thank you. Nice to be here.
0: It's great to have you with us. Dina, everybody, is a... Well, you're kind of a lifestyle writer, I would say. You've contributed articles on food, health, beauty, fitness, relationships.
2: Real estate, I'm all over the place. Lifestyle,
0: relationships, yes. Recipes to good housekeeping. You've been on shows like and in magazines every day with Rachel Ray. You've been on the Dr. Oz show, The Good Life, Huffington Post. So many great things. And we're talking today a little bit. You've got this. You got six cookbooks. Did I count correctly here?
2: That's right.
0: Now, what is this new one called? It's the is it the new milks? Is that what it's called?
2: Yes. I mean, I was very excited to work on this book because it's the first book that's the definitive book on non-dairy milk, how to make them and how to use them.
0: So that's the big deal, isn't it? Because we've got we've had milk for some time, but this non-dairy milk is getting to be really popular. I've had oat milk. You know, almond milk, I started, then I said, wait a minute, I like this oat milk over there. How did this whole non-milk thing start, non-dairy milk start?
2: You know, I mean, just in general or for me? Because I have an answer for both.
0: Well, both. Give us both of them.
2: I mean, I think, you know, personally, I realized I was lactose intolerant, so that for me, I started exploring non-dairy milk alternatives. And then when I started trying them, because I, you know, create recipes as part of my work, I thought to myself, you know, there are only a few on the market. I wonder if I could play around with some different base ingredients and make more. So that's how I came up with the book. But I think that, according to the NIH, 65% of adults are lactose intolerant. And in certain populations, it's even higher. So in a way, it's surprising that non-dairy milks didn't explode earlier on.
0: And I explain NIH for our audience because...
2: Oh, sorry, National Institutes of Health.
0: So
2: it's really true. Like, there really is, it's, you know, lactose intolerance is really a broad issue for people.
0: So your experience of trying it made you or kind of excited you to write this book called Milks, right?
2: Exactly.
0: Okay, so you got a lot of non-dairy milks. Tell me a little bit about maybe some of the most famous ones and then some of the lesser-known options, like the grain and the seed milks.
2: Yeah, no, I'd love to. I mean, it's interesting because when it started out in the 1970s in the U.S., you could find rice milk and soy milk were in, like, natural food stores, right? But those are pretty much the only ones. And then, like, over the years, like, hemp milk, maybe flax milk came out maybe, I don't know, 15 years ago. And then all of a sudden, like, recently in the last 5 years, there's been this sort of, not like a renaissance, but just an explosion. So you literally can find peanut milk. You can find pecan milk, macadamia nut milk, banana milk. I mean, I just read yesterday that there's a company that's working on trying to make vegan milk from apricot kernels. So sort of anything can be milk these days.
0: Yeah, so you've got comparison charts in this book for non-dairy milks. Here's the thing. I started, you know, because I like milk and cookies and all that kind of stuff. And people say, well, you know, and I'm not lactose intolerant or anything. So somebody try something else. So I tried almond milk. And then one day somebody said, you got to try oat milk. It's just really good. And I like the oat milk.
2: Delicious.
0: There's so many out there now. How do you advise our audiences if we want to try it? Where do we start? Is there any one particular place?
2: I know, it's so overwhelming, right? Which is a good thing. I would say, okay, there are a lot of ways to approach this. Number one, if you have any health issues, right? So, you know, someone might have, if you're lactose intolerant, you should go crazy. But some people are allergic to soy, so obviously then you couldn't do soy milk. Or if you have a nut allergy, right, you wouldn't have a nut milk. So I would say if you don't have any dietary issues, I mean, one thing to keep in mind if you don't have a soy allergy is soy milk is the most similar to cow's milk in terms of nutrition because it has the same amount of protein. And if you do, you know, want to get a certain amount of protein, you might want to buy fortified non-dairy milks. But I would say otherwise, you should just try everything and see what flavors you like. And the other thing I would say is that certain flavors and milks work better for different recipes. So, like, real quickly, I'll just give you a couple examples.
0: Yeah, please, please.
2: Okay, if you're, like, let's say you're going to make, like, a chocolate cake, you know, something like pecan milk or macadamia nut milk or hazelnut milk would be really delicious. Because think about the flavor pairings, right? You want kind of a sweet, rich, creamy base ingredient milk. Because it would go well with the dessert. You know, if you're making like an Indian curry, coconut milk would go really well. So it also depends on the recipe. You know, if you're putting it in your morning coffee, let's say you want to foam it, right? You want to foam it up.
0: Right.
2: Some of them foam better than others. So, like, you know, cashew milk foams really well. The more fat in the base ingredient, generally, the more it will foam. So it also depends on how you want to use the milk.
0: You talked about coffee. I don't put milk in my coffee.
2: Okay.
0: But at Starbucks and stuff, do they have alternatives available for people that want to put it in? I'm sure they probably do. Am
2: no,
0: I correct?
2: They do. It's amazing. Like, I mean, you know, initially they didn't. When the book came out, they had, like, I think it was, like, soy milk maybe only.
0: Right.
2: Now, most of the big, I think Starbucks and, you know, Pete's and some of the other big chains, they generally tend to have three these days. Like, I've seen almond and soy are the most common, but I think that, but oat milk, as you mentioned before, you've tried it and you love it. That's another common one. And some really sort of forward-thinking coffee shops, you can get more obscure ones like pistachio milk. I've seen, so even like Mac milk, like
0: nuts.
2: I was in San Francisco recently, and it's such a great foodie city, they tend to have more options out there.
0: It's literally nuts, and it really is nuts.
2: Literally
0: there's a lot of nuts in
2: that.
0: It.
2: You're right.
0: Hey, here's the thing. You know, we talk about having wine tasting. What about having a party one night at your house, get some chocolate chip cookies or something, and
2: oh
0: do
2: my God.
0: Milk
2: Can
0: tasting?
2: I come?
0: This
2: no,
0: it would be great. Fun, wouldn't it?
2: That's,
0: I think,
2: you
0: come on.
2: Idea, Mike.
0: You don't need a designated driver, just somebody to... You know, if somebody with an antacid after the evening there with all the cookies you'd be eating.
2: Totally. That's a great idea. I love that idea. It's a wonderful idea.
0: Those of you that joined us late here, Dina Cheney is here. She's a freestyle, lifestyle writer, an author, and she's written this book, The New Milks, 100-plus dairy-free recipes for making and cooking with soy, nut, seed, grain, and coconut milks. Now, here's what I love about your book, and maybe you can explain it to us. You have comparison charts with the non-dairy milks. Elaborate on those. Talk about the nutritional benefits that are there and the alternatives and the taste. I mean, this would be wonderful, especially if you're going to figure out what you want to try.
2: I have to tell you, I was actually most proud of the charts, honestly, so I'm glad you mentioned that because that took the most work for me. I mean, I literally made every single type of milk on those charts from scratch. I tasted everything. I did a ton of research. So it was really fun, you know, to explore and to figure out which milk would be best for which purpose and, as you mentioned, which nutritional, you know, if you care about certain nutritional aspects, which ones are better for that than others. So, yeah, there's a lot of data to use when you're trying to explore the world of non-dairy milks and pick which ones are best for you.
0: You said you made it from scratch. Can the milks you're talking about we can buy in the store, but why did you decide to make it from scratch and do it yourself? Is it difficult? Could we do it?
2: So thank you for asking that. I mean, it's actually the reason it's always, I don't want to say it's always better to make things from scratch, but I mean, oftentimes it is because it's going to be fresher, right? And also, here's the thing. I do buy packaged non-dairy milks for convenience reasons. They're also like, the stabilizers keep the consistency nice and smooth, so they're good to cook with. But the reality is that the store-bought non-dairy milks, they use a higher ratio generally of water to raw ingredients. So there's like they're more watery and they have less flavor. So when you make it yourself, you can get more of a strong flavor. You can get more fat, more creaminess, better texture. So truthfully, I think they're more delicious when you make them from scratch. They are very, very easy, ridiculously easy to make from scratch and very inexpensive a lot of times to make from scratch. The general technique, it depends. You know, if you're doing a nut or seed or grain legume, whatever, and I can talk more about that later if you'd like. But
0: yeah, hang on. We got to take a quick break here, and I want to hold you over because I find this fascinating. I mean, everybody has had milk at one time or not. Some people can't because of lactose intolerance. We'll get more to this. Dina Cheney, our guest, we're talking about this great book that's out there right now, The New Milks. We'll be back.
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0: What's cooking today?
1: The nation's food, wine, travel, health, wealth, and entertainment show. And we are talking about milk. I come to the party late, you know. It's all these different milks are out there right now. And we found someone that's written a book. I came to the party. I brought buttermilk. All right, I'll set it down over here on this side. I'm sorry. Okay. Our guest is Dina Cheney. She's a lifestyle writer and an author. Her book is called The New Milks, 100-plus dairy-free recipes for making and cooking with soy, nut, seed, grain, and coconut milks. And that's just the tip of the iceberg. And she's made some of these milks from scratch. And this is an amazing thing. The book has comparison charts for non-dairy milks. So if you want to check it out and see which one might be right for you. When a listener's listening, how do they know? I've mentioned this here to you before, but how do you know where to start? If you're lactose intolerant already, you're not going to use regular cow's milk or whatever. But you've got nut allergies, peanut allergies. You said there's peanut milk. You'd stay away from those. Am I correct?
2: Exactly. Yeah, or soy allergies, stay away from that. I mean, honestly, I would say if you don't have any constraints, I would just try everything if you can. I mean, do you want me to suggest to listeners what I think the most delicious ones are?
1: Please, that's what we want. I want some suggestions so we can get going here, Dina Cheney. All this right, is called The New Milks. What do you suggest?
2: Yeah, let's do that. So, I mean, listen, I love soy milk because I think it tastes good, and I also love that it has a lot of protein. It's very creamy, and it foams well for coffee because I always put milk in my coffee. But also delicious macadamia nut milk is delicious. You can get that on store shelves or make it yourself. And it's just because macadamia nuts have so much fat. Right? So it just makes a really creamy milk with a little bit of sweetness. Hazelnut milk is delicious. Imagine, think about how delicious hazelnuts are. So it's not as creamy and rich as macadamia nut milk, but it has that wonderful nutty flavor. I also love pistachio milk. I love the light green color. And I like that in my coffee as well. Walnut milk is also available on store shelves. Really nice. It's got the fat that you can get in, like, you know, hazelnut milk in macadamia nut milk. And who doesn't love walnuts? So that's another really good way to go. I would say the ones, oat milk, as many of you have probably tried, is also good. Oats, because they have a lot of carbs, right? Oat milk is naturally very sweet. So I don't even think it needs to be sweetened. I think just like naturally, it's really delicious. So those are the ones I think taste the best.
1: All right. So this is a big, wonderful list. And these are ones that we can taste and try.
2: Mm-hmm.
1: When you get into recipes,
2: right,
1: are there certain milks in a recipe, as you mentioned, sometimes for, you know, cookies, if you want a nut-like flavor to it or something, maybe you use one that's got a nut-like flavor. And do they have, it's like the macadamia nuts, do they have the macadamia taste to it, or does it just taste like milk?
2: So, yeah, so macadamia nuts do taste a little bit like the macadamia nut milk does taste like the macadamia nuts. So I would say really good advice would be, if you like the taste of the base ingredient, right? Like if you love walnuts, you'll probably love walnut milk. Same thing with macadamia nuts. So it's, you know what I mean? It's based on that ingredient. The truth is these milks, it's really just water and the solid ingredient when you come down to it, right? So like if you make a batch at home of pistachio milk, it's literally pistachios and water. It's kind of amazing. It's so elemental, so easy to make. And I can walk listeners through how to make them. But, yes, if you don't love the base ingredient, you will not love that milk.
1: And your book tells us where to get them, too, if we want to just buy them already made, correct?
2: Yeah, no, exactly. I mean, it's okay. Really, really easy to find. I mean, I usually shop at Whole Foods. Whole Foods has a great selection. Honestly, I feel like Whole Foods now must have 20 different types of non-dairy milk.
1: Unbelievable. Your favorite? What's your favorite, Dina Cheney? What's your favorite?
2: I mean, honestly, it's tricky because, like, I do buy a lot of soy milk, but I'm also doing that partly because it's got 8 grams of protein per cup, right? So I want the protein. But if I were just going to do what was, like, the most delicious, honestly, I would probably do, I would buy a lot of macadamia nut milk.
1: I'm going to try that one. You've kind of sold me on that. Maybe our listeners.
2: Oh, yeah.
1: What about a recipe? What recipe is your favorite with one of these non-dairy milks?
2: Oh, God. Well, the thing is, you can use them in any recipe that has milk or heavy cream, right, or buttermilk, actually. You can use it. You mentioned that before, buttermilk. You can actually use a non-dairy milk. So that's what's so cool about it. And this is the thing I had most fun when I wrote my book, is when I created the recipes for the book, is that you can make creams. This is the coolest thing ever. So, like, real quickly, if to make a non-dairy milk, I mean, generally you soak, let's say it's almond milk. I'll do a basic one. You soak the almonds, you rinse them, and you puree them with water. And then if you want to strain it, the liquid you do. And that's it, like, super easy. But if you can make creams, like nut creams,
1: yeah,
2: and all you do differently is you just use less water. Like, you use a 1-to-1 ratio of the almonds, let's say, to water, and use hot water, and you don't strain it. And you make the most insanely delicious creams, like nut creams. You can be really creative and they're just so tasty.
1: I'm going to buy some and just have it out by the coffee. I usually buy like coffee meats and that. I'm going to do this kind of stuff and let people have a creamer bar. Now, we're almost out of time, so where do we follow you to get recipes and see what's going on? What's your website?
2: Oh, sure. So you can just go to my name. It's www. I have a weird name. So dinachey.com. So it looks like dinachini.com, and you can find everything about the book and everything else there.
1: All right, and how do we get the book? Where is it available?
2: Amazon, any all major bookstores.
1: Don't be a stranger. Come back again. I'm going to launch out on some milks here and maybe not make it, but I'm going to buy some. 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
1: Welcome back to What's Cooking Today, the nation's food, wine, travel, health, wealth, and entertainment show. I'm your host, Michael Horn, co-host Madison Hernandez. Madison, where are we headed next here? We got a great show today. We're just in the middle of it, and it's cooking along.
2: It's cooking along. We have Chef Lisa Biondi, executive chef at Mediterraneo at the Westlake Village Inn.
1: Boy, it's about time we had Chef Lisa Biondi back on this show. Chef Lisa, welcome to the broadcast.
3: Welcome. How are you?
1: I'm great. I love this this beautiful woman, Lisa Biondi. Let me tell you, her father, the great Chef Biondi, is the creator of this program. He did this show. How many years did he do it in Los Angeles at KIEV Radio, Lisa?
3: Oh, I can't even, I don't know, many years. I filled in for him, too, when he went to Italy, and that was many moons ago.
1: Lisa's not only talented, but she's beautiful, so all the announcers at the station would volunteer to co-host the show. And Chef Biondi, Chef Piero Biondi was there. I always got the nod. Chef Piero and I became really good buddies. He was one of the great original chefs on radio and TV, and he has this great family, Jana, Lisa, Ivana, three beautiful daughters. And and Chef Lisa took this restaurant. Tell everybody about Piero Seafood House. It was in Burbank, right by NBC for years, this restaurant, right?
3: Yes, it was almost 40 years. That's a long time for a restaurant. It was like a staple in Burbank, and then I was there near the end. He was ready to retire, so I went there. We redid some things and introduced new items, and then he ended up selling, retiring, going to the mountains, the beautiful mountains. And he still did the show, though, live. Yes. He would call in from the mountains.
1: He would. I have his picture up here on the wall. It goes by all the time of him there with the beautiful mountains in the backdrop over there. And he liked wildlife. Didn't he go for a walk one time and came face-to-face with a mountain lion or a bear or something and had to backtrack or something? I remember him telling me that
3: more
1: story.
3: More than once.
1: More than once.
3: But that was his happy. He felt at peace.
1: Yes.
3: And just. But he still always wanted to work. That's why he was always wanted to be involved in the restaurant industry of some sort or food. That was his passion.
1: And you've taken it to the next step, as we would say here in the chef industry. Chef Lisa Biondi is the executive chef at Mediterraneo at the Westlake Village Inn out in the San Fernando Valley, in the kind of the corridor there in the Westlake area between the San Fernando Valley and Ventura. And you've been there now how many years? And I'm looking at the menus here. You've made changes like crazy here.
3: Yes, it's been 16 years I've been there.
1: Boy. And, you know, our co-host here, Madison Hernandez, told me, I didn't realize little Gina, your niece, got married. And I remember little Gina at 2 years of age, and I thought, isn't that awful young to get married? But apparently,
3: yeah, well,
1: years have gone
3: by. They grow up fast, don't they?
1: They do grow up fast. They do. So I just get my shawl and push me into the restaurant. Tell everybody about this restaurant. This is not only a great restaurant. You've created like a wine place there where you can go, a wine bar and things. Tell us about this, the whole Westlake Village Inn.
3: Okay, well, Westlake Village Inn really is a jewel in Westlake Village.
1: Yes.
3: When you go there, not only is it, it's a one-stop. You have a wonderful hotel that is more European in style. You walk the property. You have the Stone House, which is
1: Stone
3: a gathering
1: House, yeah.
3: Spot, a winery, wine tasting, mostly outdoors. So right now, and then a small indoors, and then they have coffee house. They have a harvest crush coming up where you can actually pick grapes and crush them the old-fashioned way and then have a nice luncheon. Then you have the Mediterraneo, the restaurant on property where I'm at. We also have a nightclub and lounge called Louis. And then we have the newest addition, which is Spa Relay, which is like unlike any other spa in the San Fernando Valley or this whole area.
1: How do you say? What's good about the spa? Just all the great treatments and everything that are there?
3: Well, the design inside is stunning. the rooms where you get your treatments. You are transported someplace else. You're greeted when you come in. You can have a glass of orange juice or a glass of champagne or mimosa. And then after your treatment, you get a wellness drink, and they change it seasonally. It's just, and the massage is there. You leave there, you never want to leave. It's just, the way they've designed it, it's just spectacular. I also do the food there, and it's, if you get a treatment, you can dine outside.
1: Wow.
3: The spa near the pool area, and there's a special menu there just created just for the spa. So it's items that are more on the healthy side, so you can relax and then after your treatment, and then you can take off.
1: This is and what you've done there. You farm to table. You guys did that at Piero's restaurant. You were very instrumental in getting that going. I know you do that at Mediterraneo, and it's sort of, and I haven't been there in a long time. I got to come out and see a European bistro style atmosphere. Tell everybody what they see there and give us a kind of a sampling of what's on the menu. Some of the great items that people are going nuts over there.
3: Okay. Well, we underwent a major renovation. I believe it was 2019.
1: Before COVID, right?
3: It was COVID.
1: Yeah.
3: And the inside is beautiful. It's very light and airy, and it's very tranquil. And then, so the menu has gone through many changes. A lot of it had to do with COVID, changing whether, you know, you could open and dine inside or outside and what people were looking for. Everybody had to turn and reinvent themselves during COVID. And so we went through many iterations, and now we have the current menu where we have a section of salads, we have some starters, so we brought back some popular items.
1: Okay, hang on, we're going to hold you. If we held the guy with the fried pickles over for a second segment, for God's sake, we get a decent chef here. We got to keep Lisa Biondi, the executive chef at Mediterraneo, on with us. So I hope you can hang on here, Lisa. We'll take a quick break, come back with more. Lisa Biondi in the house. We're talking about some great European-style food. She's going to give you all the details. You'll be out there. The place will be packed. Stay with us. What's cooking today?
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0: Cooking today, the nation's food, wine, travel, health, wealth, and entertainment show. I'm your host, Michael Horn. Madison Hernandez, co-host. Sydney Hubbard pressing the buttons there. And she's also engineering, too, but she loves to press buttons. We just put a whole bunch there. She punches away there. And executive producer Courtney Cadere, our guest, the great chef Lisa Biondi, executive chef at Mediterraneo, which is located in Westlake Village in California at the Westlake Village Inn. 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And Chef Lisa Biondi, do you have your own website?
1: Well, the website is... for Mediterraneo is under the blanket Westlake Village Inn. So when you go there, you can maneuver everything that's within the property, from Mediterraneo to the spa to Stonehouse. 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And so it's all under the westlakevillageinn.com.
0: All right, so you have standard dishes on the menu. You've got new items there. Tantalize us with kind of a few examples off your menu there at Mediterraneo. This is from the creation of executive chef Lisa Biondi.
1: Well, we have some new items. One popular new item, we have a section of like crudos, like sushi type things, but in the European style. So we have this one item. It's a spicy salmon. And it's like a spicy salmon tartare that's in a spicy sauce that's layered with avocado and some jalapenos. It's got a little sweet soy glaze. And then we make these wonderful crispy rice little cakes. It's gluten-free, so you have the warm rice that's crispy, and you take a little bit of the salmon tartare. That's one of our new popular dishes. We also have... grilled octopus. We have pinzas, which is a Roman-style pizza, the margarita style. We also have wonderful
0: what's the name?
1: Salad.
0: What's the name of it, the Roman-style pizza? Pinzas?
1: Pinza. P-I-N-S-A. It is a special dough that if you have a gluten intolerance, this is better for you because it has different flours mixed in, like a rice flour, different flours, and the way it's fermented longer, so it's better for people. And it's, so you get a very crispy outside, but a tender inside.
0: I'm bringing Fred Dreyer out there. He likes that kind of that kind of crust there a little bit. You've got that gluten thing, get rid of it. You also have in there the, and I don't mean to interrupt you here, but I got to get to this, the steaks you do. Apparently, what's this Waldorf cooking suite? Tell our audience what that's all about.
1: Well, that was the way the kitchen we had previous was like a galley kitchen with a wall. And so now the kitchen is where you can see from all sides. So
0: yes.
1: If I'm in the back side, I can see what the cooks are doing on the line. There's no wall where, so I wanted to be able to see what everybody was doing.
0: See? So did I tell you she's the greatest? This is, and all chefs are shaking their head now. Yeah, and you got to keep an eye on things. You want everything to turn out perfectly for the guest.
1: You do. And then we have these Montague steak broilers that cook at an extremely high temperature to get the nice sear on it. So we offer some wonderful prime steaks. Mm. We have a prime ribeye. Mm. We have an American Wagyu sirloin. We have some double-cut pork chops. We have Colorado lamb chops.
0: Whoa.
1: Which are the best. They're pricey, but you get what you pay for.
0: Yep.
1: They are delicious, and not a lot of restaurants carry them because of the price point. We also have a filet, so we have some wonderful options. We have bronzino, which is my favorite European sea bass.
0: Yep. Used
1: we
0: to have that at Chef Piero Biondi's place there, Piero Seafood House. So you got seafood there, too, and pastas, I'm sure, right?
1: Yes, we have a prime braised short rib ragu, which is one of our popular dishes, with fresh-made pappardelle noodles. We have the ever-popular vodka sauce, rigatoni vodka, for those that just like a simple, heartwarming pasta. We have seafood pastas. We have, from my dad's restaurant, I brought it back, the Il Marinaio, which is a seafood pasta with spaghetti, and it's got clams, shrimp, scallops, calamari, and it's in a white wine sauce with a touch of pomodoro. Delicious. So we have a little bit of everything. We have a wonderful crispy broccoli parmesan that people love. It's gluten-free, and it's just a simple crispy broccoli florets with a little parmesan and grated lemon zest on it that people like to snack on.
0: Vegetarians can go and enjoy themselves on some of these dishes, I'm guessing here, right?
1: Yes, we have a wonderful vegan grilled cauliflower steak that comes with basmati rice, French lentils, black kale, tahini sauce. That is very popular, and that's vegan. We have a lot of the vodka sauce is a vegetarian. We have cheese ravioli. We have some wonderful salads.
0: All right,
1: we have...
0: stop. The entire staff has left the studio. They've all gotten into their cars, and they're driving. So give us the website, Lisa Biondi. I'm coming to see. I'm going to bring Meryl Schindler out there. We're going to do a review. And how's your mom? How's Marie?
1: She's doing great. She's doing great.
0: You know, I told you the three beautiful daughters, Jonna and Lisa and Ivana, none of them will go to lunch with me, but the lovely Marie will go to lunch with me, and I enjoy having my lunches with the lovely Marie Biondi. She's the mother. She'll get you
1: and
0: a little
1: bit. Mike, Mediterraneo is only open dinners now since the pandemic.
0: So all right, so dinners only. Monday through Friday, 7 days a week?
1: At 5, and we're open every day. We do have brunch on Sunday.
0: Perfect.
1: So we have Sunday brunch and dinner and close Monday.
0: 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Lisa Biondi, I love you. Thanks for being with us. We'll have you back. We continue straight ahead.
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We're back. Thank you for joining us. We know you have many choices for talk radio. We appreciate you taking the time to spend some time with us here on What's Cooking Today, the nation's food, wine, travel, health, wealth, and entertainment show. It's National Water Quality Month this month, so we want to remind you, check that quality of the water. You know, the average person, we use approximately 80 gallons of water or more per day. 80 gallons. Now, I'm not for regulating that, but I am for us to kind of do our own little conservation. Maybe turn the water off when you're soaping up in the shower or whatever. Anyway, the water we use includes water for bathing, cleaning, household waste, drinking water, spraying the dog, water in the lawn. Depending on where you live, the amount of water usage, the population, and the treatment facilities available vary. So around the world, there's variables that change greatly. In some villages, available drinking water is scarce. Indoor plumbing doesn't exist. So protecting our water resources, educating ourselves about water quality is important to National Water Quality Month. Also, it's Happiness Happens Month. I like this one. There was a real group once upon a time called the Secret Society of Happy People. They decided to dedicate a day in the pursuit of happiness. The members of the Happy Society wanted to let happy feelings linger inside of them every day. Now, fast forward to the year 2000, the Secret Society of Happy

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2: 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For our executive producer, Courtney Cadera, for the amazing voice that sneaks in the show from time to time, I'm Michael Horn. Thanks for listening. 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
5: News this hour from Town Hall, I'm Ron Taylor. The American military takes out another terrorist mastermind. This time, it's an ISIS leader in Nigeria. Word of the successful operation comes straight from the top, President Trump.
6: The president announced Friday evening that the U.S. and Nigerian military forces had killed Abu Bilal al-Manuki, a leader of the Islamic State group, in a, quote, meticulously planned and very complex mission. Mr. Trump described al-Manuki as the Islamic State's second-in-command globally and the most active terrorist in the world. Mr. Trump wrote on Truth Social, quote, with his removal, ISIS's global operation is greatly diminished. He will no longer terrorize the people of Africa or help plan operations to target Americans. Bernie Bennett, Washington.
5: New York leaders propose a luxury second home tax. Correspondent Ken Lorman explains.
7: Governor Kathy Hochul and Mayor Zoran Mandani are backing a levy on New York City second homes worth $5 million or more. Critics, including real estate agents and economists, warn the move could chill the market and hurt middle and lower income residents. Even the New York Times has reservations, pointing to London's experience as a cautionary tale for New York. There, similar taxes cut prices and tax revenue. Ken Lorman reporting.
5: The World Health Organization has declared the Ebola disease outbreak in Congo and Uganda a public health emergency of international concern after more than 300 suspected cases and 88 deaths. In a post on X, the World Health Organization said the outbreak of the disease does not meet the criteria of a pandemic emergency like COVID-19 and advised against the closure of international borders. U.S. Rep. Julia Letlow and State Treasurer John Fleming have advanced to a runoff in Louisiana's Republican Senate primary. Letlow capitalized on the power of President Trump's endorsement in another attempt to purge his party of those who are disloyal. More at townhall.com.
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2: A deadly diving accident in South Asia leaves multiple fatalities.
3: Divers are working to recover the bodies of four of five Italian divers believed to have died while exploring an underwater cave in the Maldives. One body, that of a diving instructor, was recovered on Thursday. Damiano Frankovic, Italian ambassador to Sri Lanka, tells Sky Italia that right now the primary concern is recovering the bodies and bringing them to the surface. And a diver working to recover those bodies died Saturday of underwater decompression sickness. That brings the death toll to six. I'm Donna Water.
2: Venezuela's government says it has deported a close ally of Nicolas Maduro to face judicial proceedings in the U.S. less than 3 years after the business owner was pardoned by President Joe Biden as part of a prisoner swap. The Venezuelan government said in a statement Saturday it did not explicitly say where it had deported Alex Saab. Breaking news and analysis at townhall.com. Israeli airstrikes have killed a Hamas leader Israel says was an architect of the October 7, 2023 attack.
3: In Gaza City, mourners carried to a mosque the body of Izz al-Din al-Haddad, the leader of Hamas's military wing. The Israeli military says al-Haddad was one of the last surviving architects of the October 7, 2023 Hamas-led attacks that triggered the war. There supposedly is a ceasefire between Israel and Hamas, but it remains fragile, and the top diplomat overseeing it says it has stalled because of the deadlock over disarming Hamas. I'm Donna Water.
2: An air of uncertainty, even anxiety, in Taiwan as President Trump mulls whether to green light a $14 billion arms package for the self-governed island democracy and longtime U.S. ally. Mr. Trump has suggested the fate of the arms deal depends on China. Beijing insists Taiwan must be united with the mainland. More on these stories at townhall.com. I'm Ron Taylor.
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9: Well, welcome to What's Cooking today. I'm your host, Michael Horn, with our state-of-the-art broadcast equipment, ready to give you yet another great show. The nation's food, wine, travel, health, wealth, and entertainment show. Again, I'm Michael Horn. Madison Hernandez is with us. Sydney Hubbard is here. Sydney plays the role of the engineer, where she presses buttons and I think controls the sound, something like that. Madison, tell us who's on the big show today.
10: We have Larry Lifson with the Affordable Wine Report. We're getting wines under $20.
9: Yeah, wines under $20. You don't have to spend a lot of money to get good wine, right?
10: Exactly. That's what Larry always says.
9: Well,
10: sometimes he says you don't have to spend a lot of money to just drink okay wine.
9: That's correct. All right. Who else is on the show?
10: I love Larry. Yeah, okay, Mike Olivinati's coming on. He's given us some of the entertainment at the South Point Hotel in Las Vegas.
9: Well, just in time for a sponge that called me to wanted to get some rooms in Las Vegas.
10: Oh.
9: Mike Olivinati. Yeah, look at that. It's pretty good. Boy, you know, this world is so crazy. We don't talk politics on the show, but I think the mayor of Arcadia, California, has been arrested for being a Chinese spy. You can't make this stuff up. I love it. Maybe we should do some kind of a CIA show. I think that would be fun. Who's doing what? Fang Fang was going out with that crazy man. We'll see. All right, so today, as you mentioned, Larry Lifson with the Affordable Wine Report, wines under $20. Our good friend Michael Olivinati will go through the upcoming list of performers and tell you what's going on at the South Point Hotel. That is the place to stay when you go to Las Vegas. Now, along with that, chefs will explain why you should wait to add pepper until after serving steak. Important point. Stay tuned. And then Trader Joe, I think he's the original guy that started Trader Joe's. This was a Trader Joe employee which has shut down the long-standing flirting with customers myth. I didn't know there was one, Sydney. Did you?
11: No, I did not.
9: When you go into a Trader Joe, does somebody flirt with you ever?
11: No, that hasn't happened.
9: It hadn't happened to me either. But we'll get the story and see what's going on. Plus, we'll talk about falling asleep faster when you can't sleep. And I have no problem there. It's International Hummus Day today. You like hummus, Sydney? You a good hummus person?
11: No, not really.
9: It's good for you.
11: Yeah, I know that, but...
9: Garbanzo beans, isn't it?
11: Chickpeas?
9: Chickpeas, garbanzo beans, yeah, whatever you want to call them. Chickpeas, I think, are garbanzo beans. And the tahini, lemon juice, garlic, it's all known as hummus. Put it all together, whip it up. And whether you whip up some kind of a custom creation or whether you buy it already made, hummus has ancient origins in the Middle East. First documented in the 13th century Cairo, Egypt, and then it's got origins are contested. Hummus has become a cultural culinary phenomenon spreading between the Mediterranean and the Middle East regions due to trade. It even sparked friendly rivalries between countries claiming it is their national dish. Although hummus had a late arrival to Western markets, I'm sure we now say we created hummus. At least that junk I had last night, somebody said they did. So take a break, come back with more. What's cooking today? I'm Michael Horn. Thanks so much for joining us.
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0: joining us on today's show. We got a good one for you. Larry Lipson is in the house with what we call his affordable wine report. Wines under $20. He says you don't have to spend a lot of money to have good wine. Is he ready to go, Madison?
1: Yes, he is. We got Larry Lipson.
0: Bring him on, ladies and gentlemen. Larry Lipson from the Lipson Institute for Advanced Wine Studies. This man has dedicated his life to wonderful wines under 20 bucks and annoyed people that make incredibly wonderful, one-of-a-kind wines. Larry, apparently the crowd's going crazy tonight. So we're not going to tell you where this place is, folks. I'm sorry. How you doing, Larry?
2: Okay. It's a nice sunny day today.
0: It's a beautiful day in the neighborhood there, Mr. Larry's neighborhood. We have an overcast day here on the West Coast. It's been overcast for a long time in Mr. Horn's neighborhood. Dark clouds hanging overhead. It's just, don't know what's going on. Larry, I sleep with one of those, have you heard of those CPAP machines?
2: What kind of machine?
0: The CPAP machine, where they take that hose and they hook it up to your, nose, and it blows air so that you don't snore, and it's supposed to help you. Yeah, and what you got to do?
2: Sleep apnea
0: is what it's called. Yeah, and what you got to do is every once in a while you got to either, as they say in the Midwest, wash the hoses or get new ones. So I put new ones on like 2 days ago, and I think my voice is a little bit better. Madison, do you like it? Does it sound better?
1: Sounds great.
0: Oh, thank you. Madison's wonderful. She's a short timer.
1: Well, you just coughed right when I said that.
2: Do it with wine?
0: Yeah.
2: Please,
0: I'm telling you, Larry, other people have other thoughts. You could, Larry Lipson's wine CPAP machine, which is really good because if you drink enough of it, you pass out, your mouth is open, you put some kind of a filter over it so those spiders or whatever they say on the Progressive commercial don't get in there, and there you go. All right, Larry, what do you have for us today? You got wines under $20. What are we reviewing?
2: We got we got a California red wine and a red wine from Oregon.
0: Red from Oregon,
2: yeah.
0: And a California red. Now, this California red is not connecting the mayor of Arcadia, who was arrested as being a Chinese spy, as being a red. Is it? This is a wine. It's not some spy out there that we got. That happened, by the way, Larry. I know Larry used to live here. He was for years with the Los Angeles Daily News, 50-plus years. We're glad he is now somewhere at the Lipson Institute underground in about 100 stories down researching great wines. Let's start with, what do you want to start with, the Oregon wine or the California red?
2: I don't care. Which one would you pick?
0: Let's go with the California red.
2: Okay, well, it will fit you really nicely because it's called 1,000 Stories.
0: And we got them here for you on the What's Cooking Today show. 1,000 Stories, S-T-O-R-I-E-S. That's good.
2: Okay, last week I did, I think Cabernet or something. I don't know. Anyway, it was it was on sale for, $27.99, which made it $10.40 per bottle. So I already did one last week.
0: And where did you buy it?
2: At the Publix.
0: Publix and supermarket.
2: On sale. They do like two for one buy. I don't know what you call it. Buy one, get one free.
0: Something like that, yeah.
2: Whatever.
0: Do you know there are no Publix supermarkets out on the West Coast?
2: I don't think so.
0: I was driving around trying to find one, and sorry, everybody. You're going to have to look at some of these places Larry tells you to look for the wine. Okay, so this is the it's a red wine from California, 1,000 Stories. What's the wine?
2: the wine is a red blend, but it doesn't. There's nowhere on here, and I on the Wine Searcher they didn't say what the grapes were at all. But it's a really good red wine. I loved it. I really did.
0: They blended a lot of different California red wines in it. What's the vintage? What year?
2: It's a 2023, and the alcohol on it, believe it or not, is 14.8%.
0: You like that?
2: I got a feeling there's some Zinfandel in this. I don't know why, but...
0: you would know.
2: I liked it. Anyway, the wine is a tribute to bison. You know bisons, the big hairy animal.
0: Oh, and the big bison, yeah. Indians used to hunt the bison.
2: I don't know. I have no idea what the connection is with wine at all, but it's got a huge, it's got a red colored big label with a huge bison on it, and on the back it goes into all kinds of stuff about bison and how they were almost killed off completely, and now they're back again or whatever.
0: Well, it's probably one of the 1,000 stories. This is a story about bison. They probably have different stories out there, and maybe they donate money to the preservation of bison.
2: Could be.
0: Yeah, that's what I think.
2: Yeah. So if you love bison, you'll love this wine, too.
0: You'll be doing a good deal. Okay, so you got this wine. It's the 1,000 Stories California Red Blend. We don't know what the blend is exactly. Larry thinks there might be a little Zinfandel in there. It's a 2023, 14.8% alcohol. 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Two for $20.79, so that means like $10.49 each.
2: 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But it has really what, you know, I'm always impressed when a wine has a good finish.
0: Yes.
2: This one has more than a good finish. I'd say a great finish. And I gave this wine 8.8.
0: My gosh. You very rarely go over 9. So let me see if I got this right. So this is the label is 1,000 Stories on the front. It's a red blend. 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You say Solano's Cellars in Berkeley has it for $19, so we could order it there. And on the scale of 1 to 10, 10 being best, you gave this a very high score in your estimation, an 8.8.
2: Yes. And that's, you know, I was really impressed with this. If I was in a better mood,
0: get like a steak with it or something, right?
2: Yeah.
0: Steaks. Get in a good mood, Larry, and let's have some of that. 8.8 is a good rating. We'll take a break. Come back with more. Larry's got a red wine from Oregon. Stay with us.
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0: with the Larry Lipson Affordable Wine Report. Our first wine, the Red Blend, 1,000 Stories California Red Blend, 2023. He got it at Publix Supermarket, 2 for $20.79. He said you can get it at Solano Cellars in Berkeley for $19, still under $20. And he says it's got a story about bison, so we're thinking they're trying to, one of their 1,000 stories is to preserve the bison in our country. 14.8% alcohol. Larry likes that wine. All right, well, let's go to Oregon. What do you got from Oregon?
1: From Oregon, we got a wine called, it's called A2Z, A, capital A, small T-O, and then capital Z. And on the front label, it says, the top of the label, A2Z Wine Works 2022, A2Z in big letters, and then Oregon Pinot Noir. On a, in a sort of a dark gray background label, and this is in true Burgundy style bottle, and I purchased this. From Costco, and it was $12.99 there. And it averages evidently $19 in the U.S., so some people charge more for it. The alcohol on it is 13.5. You can buy it at Universal Fine Wine and Spirits in Holiday, Florida online for $12.97. And hold on, let me get rid of this phone thing here. Okay, and Food and Wine magazine, when it was some years ago, I guess, called it the best American Pinot Noir, and under $20, they, you know, that's how they voted for it or whatever, wrote a story on it, I don't know. But evidently it's very well received. It goes well with chicken or turkey, according to Wine Searcher. I gave it 8.6 points, but oh, hold on. God, this phone. Stops ringing. Universal Wine and Spirits sells this for $12.97. That's a good price.
0: You said Universal Fine Wine and Spirits has it for $12.97. Is that right?
1: Yeah, in Holiday, Florida. And you know, I paid close to. I only paid $12.99, but it averages $19, so it's almost 20.
0: All right, so it's a big A, and then a small little T-O, and then a big Z, A to Z Wine Works. You found it at Costco for $12.99. It averages $19. You say we can get it at Universal Fine Wines and Spirits for $12.97. Food and Wine magazine said it was a few years back the best American Pinot Noir under $20, and you obviously like this wine. You gave it an 8.6.
1: Yeah, I'm not. You know, I've never been really big on Pinot Noir. I like Burgundies. Which is,
0: oh, come on, Pinot Noir is a great layer. Come on.
1: With your Pinot Noir, but I, you know, there are only very few, I think, Pinot Noirs that I really like. And but Oregon seems to do very well with.
0: They have some good Pinots. So. By the way, this is the weekend for the culinary evening with the Culinary Wine Masters at Warner Brothers Studios, and I hear it is sold out. But you have attended that event for many years. That is a great event for people to go and taste incredible, one-of-a-kind wines. Am I right?
1: Yeah. Did I tell you that Wine Enthusiast gave it 89 points?
0: No.
1: Wine Spectator gave it 88. And Sailor Tracker gave it 86, so that's similar to my 8.6 I gave it.
0: All right, we're going to take this and post this on our website in our CRN magazine with Larry Lipson's Affordable Wine Report here for the week of 5/13, and we'll get it up there, and you can read all about it, Madison. We'll get that going. Larry, thanks so much. We'll talk to you next week. Thanks for being with us. A couple of good wines there. Thanks for sharing them with us. We'll be

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3: 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Communication is the key to getting a job done in my field. I also think that it's the key to getting things done in your personal life and personal relationships. I would beg all of you to go out into the world and be yourselves just as you are.
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0: Welcome back to What's Cooking Today, the nation's food, wine, travel, health, wealth, and entertainment show. I love it when we get a little traveling music going there. I'm Michael Horn, along with Madison Hernandez. Madison, where are we headed next?
1: We're headed to Michael Libinati. We're talking about entertainment at the South Point Hotel in Las Vegas.
0: It's our buddy Michael Libinati. He is the entertainment director at the South Point Hotel in Las Vegas. When you drive into Las Vegas from Los Angeles, when you come in from the airport, it's the first hotel that you see. Stop there and get your room and settle in. You're going to love this place. It's like a city within a city. Michael, welcome to the show.
2: What's going on? How are we doing today?
0: We're doing great. Give us some background on the hotel. You got big screen TVs. How many restaurants? Have you built any new ones in there now?
2: We haven't built any new ones, but we have 11 great restaurants from the top 100 in the world, Michael's, to any type of grab and go like Steak and Shake or our deli or our Starbucks coffee. You name it, we got it.
0: I'm telling you, Michael's one of the top 100 restaurants in the world. Michael's Gourmet Room, Silverado Steakhouse, Don Vito's Italian Restaurant, primarily prime rib. People go, I can't find prime rib. And go to the South Point, you'll get lots of it. Baja Miguel's, Big Sur Oyster Bar, Zenshin Asian Restaurant, Coronado Cafe, Garden Cafe, Coronado Cafe, Garden Buffet, very
2: hey,
0: popular.
2: Hey, don't forget to take a breath. You're okay there?
0: Yeah, steak and shake.
2: I can take over for you.
0: Del Mar Deli. These are 11 restaurants to choose from. We're not talking room service yet. So you got that. Now, that's 11 restaurants in one hotel. Tell me about the amenities. Let's say I want to go see a movie and I don't want to drive into town. What do I do?
2: So in our hotel, unlike any other hotel, we have bowling alley for people to bowl along with a professional bowling alley. If you want to go see a movie, we have those luxury seatings at Century 16 with all first-run movies, so you can go see that Michael Jackson movie, or you can go see that Mandalorian movie coming out pretty soon. And then with other entities, we do have an arcade for kids, and we have our lounges. Our lounges have free entertainment on the weekends, along with our great showroom, which has multiple award-winning shows that sell out every single day.
0: Yeah, it is. It's a one-stop place. Let me ask you this, because I went to the spa. I told you about this last time, and someone said, you know, you should go to the spa. You know, get some, get your nails done or whatever. Tell us about the spa. There are waterfalls. You sit on a lounge chair. You fall asleep. You slide into a jacuzzi. You slide into an indoor pool. There's still the outdoor pool. This is a one-of-a-kind spa.
2: Yes, we have a great spa, but right now it is being renovated. And it is projected to be done in September sometime. So it was a beautiful spa then.
0: It was
2: a beautiful gem, and no one knew where it is. But now we're renovating it after 20 years of the hotel being open. That's being renovated, so we're looking forward to seeing that, along with our workout room, along with our hair salon that you can get your nails and hair done. And the men have a barber shop. You can get a nice close shave or just a haircut, too.
0: Let's say I want to go take in a show. You got a couple of beautiful theaters there. Who's performing at these at the showrooms?
2: At the showroom right now, we usually run a Tuesday through Sunday shows. So you'll have two different type of shows this week, May 12th through the 14th. You'll have Serpentine Fire, which is a tribute to Earth, Wind, and Fire. And then this weekend, 15th through the 17th, you'll have Brass Transit, a tribute to Chicago. Mm. And then we'll go into the Swingin' Bronx Wanderers on Memorial Day. They do all the classic hits from the 60s to the 80s. And then Memorial Day weekend going into June, we'll have Bohemian Queen, tribute to Queen. We'll have the famous Rick Thomas coming up in June. We'll have Human Nature, Summer of the 60s, Donnie Edwards, Tribute to the King, and The Formers, which is a Jersey Boys cast. That's why they're called The Former cast of the Jersey Boys, singing all the doo-wop and the hits of the Jersey Boys.
0: You have a Neil Diamond Neil Diamond Legacy concert coming up too, don't you?
2: Yeah, that's July 4th weekend. Jay White will be there for 4 days, and he is identical to Neil Diamond. Neil Diamond has like passed the torch to him with pictures and all kinds of good stuff. July is loaded with Peter Noon, Righteous Brothers, a Huey Lewis in the News tribute, Gloria Estefan tribute. Yeah, we have a lot of great shows. All you have to do is just go on the website at southpointcasino.com and you'll look up the entertainment. There's something always going on.
0: Southpointcasino.com. And let's say I want to take in a horse show because you have events. These are sanctioned events for people that are into reining and barrel racing and everything. Where is that held?
2: That is held up in our arena. It's on its own floor, like a second floor. We have about 4,000 to 5,000 seats. We have 3 horse equestrian arenas indoors, over 1,100 horse stalls indoors, along with the Preferred Pavilion outdoor venue. And you can go anywhere from AQHA events, PRCA events. Run for the Million with Yellowstone will be there in August. That is a huge event. That is August 10th through the 16th. There's some type of event going on every single day in the equestrian arena. Most of them are free, but there are some ticketed events.
0: This is incredible. Where do we get more information?
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0: It really is. Thank you, Michael. 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We'll be back on What's Cooking Today.
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0: Welcome back here to What's Cooking Today. I'm Michael Horn, along with Madison Hernandez, Sydney Hubbard, and here's a tip we were trying to tell you about. A lot of chefs are recommending waiting to add pepper to steak. A lot of people go out and just jam the pepper on right away when they start to cook it, and the chefs are saying, hold the steak a little bit here now. The cooking experts say, one of the best ways to maximize black pepper's flavor on steak is to add it after searing rather than before cooking. Now, why? Well, the black pepper contains volatile flavor compounds that quickly fade out. And when exposed to air in a high heat, it means some of the bold flavor and aroma can be lost during the searing process. So what you want to do is, because of the volatile flavor compounds in the pepper, they fade when they're exposed to air and high heat. So use the bold flavor and the aroma. It can be lost during the searing process. So extremely high temperatures can also make pepper taste slightly bitter. I don't know. You ever tried that? Does your pepper ever taste bitter?
1: My pepper doesn't taste bitter, but...
0: Yeah, I like pepper, but they say by grinding fresh pepper onto the steak after it comes off the heat, diners get a stronger, fresher flavor and more noticeable aroma. This smells like pepper to me. Madison, just dude, I got a ribeye smell here. Smell like pepper?
1: It smells just like pepper.
0: Okay, good. All right. Have your diners relax with a stronger, fresher flavor, more noticeable aroma. The coarseness of the pepper, that also matters. They say with medium to coarse grinds, often working best for steak because they have more texture and longer lasting flavor than the finely ground pepper. So you want to use that pepper grinder and get that on the steak. Experts recommend experimenting with different grind sizes and using freshly cracked pepper for the best overall steak experience. Sydney, you like pepper on your steak?
2: Yeah, a little bit, though.
0: Yeah, you don't overdo it, right?
2: Yeah, exactly.
0: Yeah, I tend to overdo it sometimes. I do like pepper. Bring it on. All right, here's the Trader Joe story. So, this is not the original Trader Joe. This is the employees of Trader Joe's. Apparently, I have not heard about this, but apparently there's been some... people say that the Trader Joe's employees are flirting. Okay, so, Sydney, have you had a Trader Joe employee flirt with you, Madison?
2: No, it hasn't happened to me.
1: I don't know. I feel like flirting is kind of a big word. It's like, I feel like it's pretty obvious and someone's, like, trying to flirt with you. Sometimes they're just trying to chat with you, you know?
0: Yeah, they're trying to chat. Have you had them try chatting with you?
1: Yeah, I feel like that's their whole thing, is they like to talk to you so that they're more friendly than, like, the other big, you know what I mean? Like, the other big chains. But I don't think that's flirting.
0: I don't think it is, but they've gotten some pushback on that.
1: Oh.
0: So, they're pushing back on this rumor that staff members are trained to flirt with customers, and according to the workers and company leadership, the friendly conversational atmosphere at their grocery chain, which is what you're saying you see, Madison, is intentional but not romantic. So it's not like, why don't you get that steak and we'll grill it together tonight and I'll bring the pepper. You haven't had anything like that, have you, Madison?
1: No, and thank God.
0: Thank goodness.
1: I think that person is probably, life is at risk.
0: That guy sounds like a creep.
1: Yeah. Going to end up in a trunk somewhere.
0: Dumped out on Highway 15.
1: Yeah, exactly.
0: Okay, so they're saying it's intentional to be friendly there at Trader Joe's, but not romantic. You know, buzz off a little bit, everybody. Trader Joe's simply hires outgoing, personable people, encouraging authentic interactions rather than scripted customer service. That's even worse. Somebody comes up and says, "Yeah, do you know where the pepper is?" Yes, I think it's on aisle 15. You got to know that stuff when you're in a store. You don't want to have a sheet in front of you. The CEO of Trader Joe's, a guy named Brian Paulbaum. Oh, so it sounds like some kind of muscle rub. Brian Paulbaum here for the new Paulbaum rub. Okay, he's also addressed the myth on the company's podcast. They got a podcast? Does anybody not have a podcast?
1: Everybody has a podcast.
0: Stating definitively that flirting is not part of the employee training. The store's rotating job structure where employees switch tasks throughout the day instead of staying at one station for hours. They believe that helps workers become energized and engaged shoppers. I agree with that. In creating an update consumer experience. Okay. Things to do when you can't sleep. This comes to us from Health Magazine. We'll take a break when we come back. You having trouble sleeping, do you? We have the solution. So stay with us. Sure there'll be some good things here for you. Take a break and come back with more.

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0: What's Cooking Today, the nation's food, wine, travel, health, wealth, hunting, shame show. Things for you to do when you can't sleep. You're struggling to fall asleep. Do you ever have trouble sleeping, Madison?
1: Yeah, sometimes I do.
0: Really? What causes you no sleep? Worrying stuff?
1: Like if I take a nap in the afternoon.
0: Oh, yeah. Sydney,
2: that's
0: how about
2: my
0: you?
2: Problem. Sometimes.
0: Yeah, as you get older, you can just drop off anywhere, let me tell you.
1: I can't wait.
0: So if you struggle to fall asleep, they say it can be frustrating, but they're saying there are simple techniques to calm your mind and body. They say there's one tip is to write a detailed to-do list for the next day. Of course you're not going to sleep. You're going to get all worried about what you're doing the next day. Research suggests can help clear mental clutter and reduce nighttime overthinking. The sleep specialists also recommend getting out of bed if you've been awake for more than 20 to 30 minutes, because lying there frustrated can train your brain to associate the bed with stress and insomnia. They say reading a calming physical book, listening to soothing podcasts, are there such a thing, or an audiobook, or using relaxing sounds like ocean waves. I've got this new tape here. Take a listen to it, Sydney. Apparently it's the orca in their feeding grounds. So that's a calming thing you could listen to. Relaxing sounds like ocean waves and white noise. That's white noise. Can help distract the mind and create a restful environment. Deep breathing exercises can further promote relaxation, slowing the heart rate. Come on. Helping shift focus away from anxious thoughts. Overall, they say calming. The key is calming both the mind and the nervous system.
1: My trick is if I can't sleep when I'm laying in bed, I reverse the direction I'm sleeping in bed. So I'll put my head at the foot of the bed, and then that tricks my brain. And then if that doesn't work, then I go lay on the couch, and I like immediately fall asleep.
0: So you're in the bed, and you put your head where Sergio's feet are.
1: Exactly.

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2: Our executive producer, Courtney Cadera, from Madison Hernandez, from Sydney Hubbard, I'm Michael Horn. Thanks for listening. Have a great day. 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
6: News this hour from Town Hall. I'm Ron Taylor. President Trump says the U.S. has an eye in the sky and it's closely watching Iran.
7: President Trump says the U.S. is closely monitoring Iran's nuclear material, highlighting Space Force surveillance that can identify individuals approaching storage in real time. He called securing that material a top priority and warned of decisive military action if Iranian forces try to access it. He is urging Tehran to comply with nuclear agreements.
6: Correspondent Ken Lorman. The World Health Organization has declared the Ebola disease outbreak in Congo and Uganda a public health emergency of international concern.
7: President,
8: authorities in Congo say at least 80 deaths have been reported from a new Ebola outbreak in Ituri province in the northeastern part of the country. Health workers are intensifying screening and contact tracing to contain the disease. Officials first announced the outbreak Friday. Some people in Uganda, Congo's neighbor to the east, say they're also scared. This is Congo's 17th outbreak since Ebola first emerged in the country in 1976. I'm Donna Water.
6: North America's largest commuter rail system has shut down after ununionized workers went on strike. The Long Island Railroad in New York ceased operations early Saturday morning as five unions representing about half the workforce walked off the job. The MTA has said it would provide limited shuttle buses to New York City subway stations as the strike looms on. Governor Kathy Hochul urging Long Islanders to work from home if possible. An Israeli airstrike in Gaza has killed Hamas military wing leader Izz al-Din Haddad. The military said Saturday that Haddad was one of the last surviving architects of the Hamas-led militant attacks on October 7, 2023. Hamas has confirmed the death. News and analysis at townhall.com.
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6: A humpback whale that was released after a very spectacular rescue effort has been found dead.

0: off Denmark. Correspondent Julie Walker reports on a sad ending to a quite remarkable story.
1: After a spectacular rescue, a humpback whale was not able to survive. The whale, nicknamed Timmy and Hope, was found dead Thursday off a Danish island and was identified Saturday after authorities were able to access a tracking device they had fastened to it. 2 weeks ago, the whale was stranded off Germany's Baltic Sea coast. It's not clear why it swam far from its habitat, although some experts say it may have lost its way following a shoal of herring or during migration. It was rescued with the help of an excavator and transported toward the North Sea in a barge. Experts and others debated over every aspect of that rescue. Much of it was live streamed. I'm Julie Walker.
0: More news at townhall.com. California spends more on welfare than almost any state, and now Governor Gavin Newsom has announced $20 million in state funds to distribute free diapers to low-income mothers through the nonprofit Baby to Baby.
2: Opponents of the move point out that Baby to Baby's co-CEO sits on the board of the California Partners Project, a gender equality nonprofit founded by the governor's wife, Jennifer Siebel Newsom, which helped facilitate the partnership. Critics note diapers are already subsidized and widely donated and allege a conflict as California Partners has received over $4.4 million in behested payments, donations solicited at the request of public officials amid a sharp rise in such payments since 2018. John Scott reporting.
0: Representative Julia Letlow has advanced to a runoff in Louisiana's Republican Senate primary, capitalizing on President Trump's endorsement. You'll find more on these stories, plus breaking news at townhall.com. I'm Ron.
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12: 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And we'll have a whole follow-up here and a setup for you today. Who else?
13: Then we have hamburger historian Christopher Carosa. We're talking about the invention and the evolution of the hamburger.
12: Why? It's hamburger month.
13: Always. I feel like it was just hamburger month.
12: Doesn't it? These shows...
13: It's always hamburger.
12: When you do the show, it's always some kind of hamburger something, right? It's a hamburger day, hamburger month. May is hamburger month because it marks the start of peak grilling season, barbecuing season, celebrating our love affair with burgers. I had a burger last night. When's the last time you had a burger?
13: Maybe like a couple of weeks ago.
12: Corey Marino's pressing all the buttons here. Corey, when's the last time you had a burger?
13: Corey actually is not pressing the buttons right now, but he probably had one like last night too.
12: Oh, okay. Well, who's pressing the buttons?
13: Madison, the engineer, producer extraordinaire.
12: Wait a second. Hold on. Wait a minute.
13: Wait.
12: What?
13: Corey, when was the last time you had a hamburger?
6: 2 days ago.
12: What are you guys? 2 days ago. Okay. Corey, you're the sports director here on this broadcast. Glad he's like, Madison, you do double things. You host. You press the buttons. Can you just take over for me? I'd like to take a week off. That's good. Corey, how about let's just go out to the ballpark and take in finally a win with the Dodgers, am I right?
6: That's a win, and it's just because Shohei's pitching. Other than that, it still wasn't great offensively.
12: No, it wasn't. I think they should keep the chopping up the lineup and get it until it starts to work. I like Mookie Betts in the leadoff. Get Shohei out of there. Put him somewhere else in the lineup. It's a waste. By the time he makes his three swings and misses, we got one out. Take the pressure off the guy and put it on Mookie Betts. What do you think?
6: I agree. Put him at two or three. And yep. Have Freddie at four and then figure it out after that.
12: Exactly. Freddie can take the pressure, too, at four. So anyway, back to Hamburger Month. Apparently, Corey went out to get a burger. Whether charbroiled, grilled, lightly cooked. What do you mean lightly cooked? They're charbroiled, they're grilled. You don't want to lightly cook them. You want to make sure they're done. There's endless options for you. And have yourself a burger. Tanginess lovers, go for some goat cheese on there. Maybe creamy coleslaw. I like to try that someday. That'd be good, too. It's also buttermilk biscuit day today. This sounds good. Buttermilk biscuits paired with jam, honey, maple syrup, or butter. Send it to your taste buds and put it into overdrive. National Buttermilk Biscuit Day is coming up on May 14th. It's a beautiful, wonderful pre-Civil War era food and an inexpensive addition to any meal. And when people realize that these bread products absorb gravy on their plates, watch out, that was it. I'm telling you, that was quite the big day here for you today also. So, and National Police Week, we love our officers in blue. Talk to Michael Letts at that Invest USA, get them bulletproof vests. We want to keep it as Peace Officers Memorial Day on May 15th, dedicated to fallen officers. We salute National Police Officers Week. We'll be back.
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1: Welcome back to What's Cooking Today, the nation's food, wine, travel, health, wealth, and entertainment show. We have a great guest coming up in our next segment here. My buddy Kelly Duckhorn. She has been in the wine business for many years. She is now at one incredibly great winery, Baldacci Family Vineyards. She is going to be not only pouring at the culinary evening with the California Wine Masters, but Kelly Duckhorn, you actually helped put together the wineries at this event. Am I right?
2: Oh, I was going to say, it's an amazing lineup. 24 stations, more than 100 wineries. Where else would you rather be?
1: Yeah, it's true. It is absolutely true. This is a once-in-a-lifetime opportunity. You've been to wine tastings. Maybe you haven't. This one is in the top five, if not number one. First, it's on the back lot of Warner Brothers Studios in New York Avenue. So you're going to be walking around on New York Avenue going like, well, I think I saw this on Blue Blood. Right?
2: Yes.
1: There's a criminal on there. I'll walk by quickly. And everybody is set up in front of some incredibly great place. They should actually tell you where you're being set up so we can find out what's going on. This is coming up this Saturday, May 16th, at Warner Brothers Studios in Burbank, California. It is worth booking a flight to come out and join this event. How many years, Kelly, have you been participating in this event?
2: Oh, my gosh, more than 30 for sure. I mean, and it's so fun to see the support for such a wonderful charity. Of course, Dawn Marie is still the auctioneer, so
1: she's
2: does
1: great.
2: An amazing job. Yep, getting everybody all excited about these fantastic lots. But really, as a guest, as a ticket holder, what is not to enjoy about this? You walk around, as you said, in this storied back lot that really is hard to have access to. The tables are all arranged in a way that you can sit and enjoy. The numerous amount of food pairings is just, it's incredible. So come hungry, come thirsty. I would wear some sensible shoes. Because
1: yes,
2: you do some walking.
1: Do not go with the high heels, ladies. You're at Station 13. I don't think that's the TV show, but you're going to be the Baldacci Family Vineyards are going to be pouring. Tell us about the wine you're pouring.
2: I'm pouring our one blend that we make. So it's
1: one.
2: A very nice. We only make one blend. We're really known for single vineyard, single appellation, 100% Cabernet. We do about eight of those. But we have a blend that we produce every year. It's mostly Cabernet. This year, actually, it's more than 90% Cabernet. But it's a wonderful highlight of the best of the Napa Valley. So it crosses different appellations. It is a blend of a few different varietals. And we're pouring it alongside Dumal and Tom Eddy. So our station.
1: Dumal is great. It's Chardonnay there, right?
2: Chardonnay and Pinot. Tom Eddy's got two different cabs. And then we're paired with Echo and Rig Wagyu Pastrami Slider. As I said, you better come hungry because there is some amazing food here.
1: It's great. Baldacci Family Vineyards. You have to tell everybody, you're in the Stag's Leap area of Napa Valley. One of my ultimate favorite wonderful areas. You have those velvet tannins on your tongue on the late taste. Stag's Leap is just incredible. It's got meat to it, you know, and it's going to pair well, especially, I think, with this pastrami. How many different cabs do you do?
2: We do eight.
1: Wow.
2: And so they are spread around the valley. We have Coombsville, we have Oakville, Calistoga, Diamond Mountain. Yes.
1: That's another great area that I love. Come on. Come on.
2: I know. We have a fabulous, as I said, our signature move on our cabs is 100% Cabernet, so we don't do any blending. So when you come and enjoy a Cabernet flight at our estate house, you're really tasting the terroir. I hate that word, but the terroir. You get to taste the land. You taste the place. Yeah, you taste the place. Well, that's what we say. You taste the place, and it's a really nice example demonstration, actually, to just see what these different regions are best known for. So, as you said, Coombsville, spectacular. One of the cooler growing regions, but one of the warmer areas to the east for Cabernet. It's a perfect balance, and you get these wonderful acid profiles that come from that region. But you are correct. Our signature property and wine is the Brenda's Vineyard, which is right in the heart of the Stag's Leap District, and we don't make very much of it, usually somewhere around 250 to 300 cases, and it's got everything that you just described, those silky, velvety tannins that move elegantly across your palate, but then you just get this great structure. So I think the saying that was coined by Karen McNeil is iron fist In a velvet glove.
1: And Brenda, of course, along with Thomas, the owners, Thomas and Brenda Balducci founded the winery in 1998. And you're going to learn, as an attendee, so much about wine. You're learning about it right now. You're going to learn about why this area has this significance in the wine, and you're going to start making notes on your little list that they give you and find out, I got to get some more of this. I got to go to Napa. I got to go to my favorite wine supplier and order up some of these wines. If you're a cab nut, get to this big event. Now, it is May 16th, that's this Saturday. It starts, general admission starts at 5:30. Buy the early bird ticket. Let me tell you, it's only a half hour earlier. You're going to want that earlier half hour, because once the auction starts, you're going to be out of luck if you didn't go and get around to everybody. And where is Station 13 located? Do you know?
2: Oh my goodness! Now you're okay, asking
1: never
2: me
1: mind.
2: Too much. Yeah,
1: never
2: so
1: mind.
2: Sorry, but they give you a very nice map, and it usually is numbered somewhat sequentially, so it's not hard to find. But thank you for shout out. And again, I just can't express enough the value for the ticket. First of all, it's supporting an amazing charity, but you are really going to, as you said, Mike, enjoy some of the best wines and foods that come out of California. So you're really, if you don't have any plans this Saturday, this is the plan. This is where you want to be.
1: This is the place you want to go, and it's a once-in-a-lifetime opportunity. So go to the website, cawinemasters.org. cawinemasters.org. 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
1: 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It will be a sellout. This is a once-in-a-lifetime opportunity. 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Tell you more on What's Cooking Today. Stay with us. Then we'll be back.
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0: today, the nation's food, wine, travel, health, wealth, and entertainment show. I'm Michael Horn. The California Culinary Evening with the California Wine Masters coming up this Saturday, the 16th, in Burbank, California, at Warner Brothers Studio. Kelly Duckhorn. She is the general manager of Baldacci Family of Vineyards. And you put together the wineries that we're going to be able to sample coming up this Saturday night, right?
1: Oh, I didn't have so much to do with that, but you know who you can give all that credit to? To Noel and Randy Balick, and of course their fabulous father, Alan
0: Balick. Alan Balick and his family puts together the great wineries and then goes out. He finds some of the great chefs. And let me tell you, it's not like they're hard to find. Everybody wants to be at this event. Wineries want to pour. Restaurants want to go ahead and they're cooking right there at the event. This is, as I mentioned, you're going to be talking to people about this for the rest of your life. You'll be going time after time, year after year. Is Fritz Coleman going to be joining Dawn Marie again?
1: I don't know if Fritz, I know Dawn Marie will be there. I do not know if Fritz will be there, but yes, and she's great and spirited and, you know, spicy. She's wonderful.
0: She's spicy. She is spicy. All the, as we mentioned in Station 13, it's a pastrami slider, but you got Baldacci Family Vineyards there with their Fraternity Red wine. Here it is, the only blend they make, and their winemaker, their Michael, is it Michael Baldacci? This showcases his work is doing some blending here, is going to have this 2023 vintage out. Dumal is an incredible Chardonnay and Pinot Noir house, so they're going to be pouring. There's Chardonnay and Pinot Noir from 2024. Tom Eddy going to be pouring Cabernet Sauvignon. You don't want to miss this one. Absolutely. Now, if you're not drinking wine, they got like great coffee there, don't they? As I recall, some special brand that I'm always trying to figure out how I can get it.
1: It's true. And they also have some other wonderful non-alcoholics. So you that's a great thing to call out, Mike, that you don't need to come thinking that that's the only beverage opportunity. So come for the food. And then there are a number of different non-alcoholic fun drinks that are scattered about. The food, though, it's extraordinary. And it's also food from some of the places that are really hard to get a reservation. So if you want to see what you're missing by not being able to go into the actual restaurant, come and walk about and get some great samples of some of this incredible food.
0: In the old days, you'd go to a winery, walk in, you'd taste. Now you have to make an appointment, which I kind of like, because then you get special seating, you can talk to somebody. Here, you're going to get the owner, in this case the general manager, Kelly Duckhorn. You're going to get their information about the winery and take notes. You're going to start circling your favorite wines that they have available for you. And as I mentioned, this only happens once a year. And it's coming up this Saturday, the 16th, at Warner Brothers Studio, the back lot. This is where they shoot all the good Warner Brothers shows. It's probably going to be some actors that are working late and don't know what they did, and they're going to walk out in costume. And you're going to say, hey, Tom Selleck, come with me. I'll show you where the great Cabernet is. I've seen it happen.
1: Would that be fun? Oh, my gosh, that's great. I know you do come. It's wonderful.
0: It is great. And the great part about this, too, is the people at the winery show up. You don't send, like, somebody from the tasting room. You are there talking to people directly. Am I right?
1: You are right, because the title tells it all, an evening with the California Wine Masters. Mm-hmm. So you are typically engaging with a principal or somebody that really is quite knowledgeable about the entirety of the brand and the industry. So you are spot on, Mike. I mean, it's a great opportunity to just casually stroll around, have some wonderful conversation, hear some great stories, and again, raise some money for cystic fibrosis.
0: This is great. All right, Kelly, let's get the websites out one more time. 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
1: You got it. We would love to see you.
0: I'm going to be there. BALDACCI. 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Kelly, we'll see you there. Kelly Duckhorn, everybody. One of the greats. These are the superstars, the icons of the wine industry. Thanks so much for being with us.
1: Thank you, Mike. Have a wonderful day.
0: This is a great event. 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

0: Today, the nation's food, wine, travel, health, wealth, and entertainment show. I have Michael Horn along with Madison Hernandez and Corey Marino. Where are we headed, Madison?
1: We're headed over to hamburger historian Chris Carosa. We're talking about the invention and evolution of the hamburger.
0: Chris, welcome to the broadcast.
2: Hey, thanks for having me.
0: Christopher Carosa is an award-winning academic researcher. He's also the author of Hamburger Dreams, How Classic Crime-Solving Techniques Help to Crack the Case of America's Greatest Culinary Mystery. What was America's greatest culinary mystery there, Chris?
2: Well, it was who invented the hamburger, of course. America's most popular fast food item. We didn't really know who invented it, and maybe we still don't know, but at least we have a better idea of who probably did it.
0: So what are the... there's obviously... different ideas from people. Well, what are they? What were the? Where do they think that the hamburger came from? And then let's get to the one we think is the truth.
2: Well, the most popular story, the one that has been around or nearly or was around for nearly half a century, it's not reported as much anymore, was that the hamburger was invented at the 1904 St. Louis World's Fair by a guy who came from Texas and who started selling hamburgers there. And this story was reported right after World War II, and it came out of Chicago because the person who was promoting a hamburger contest or some sort of hamburger festival, he owned 15 restaurants that sold hamburgers, really did a good job with PR and took this story that the hamburger was invented on the midway of the St. Louis World's Fair. And it turns out hamburgers were being sold well before then. How do I know that? Because I read the newspapers. There were menus being published of diners in Vermont and all over the place detailing hamburgers on the menu, or as they called them then, hamburg sandwiches. So hamburg. We knew that one was out. Similarly, there was another popular one. In fact, this was a big argument that happened in the 1970s between Texas and Connecticut about whether or not the hamburger was invented by this Texas guy or by a guy in New Haven, Connecticut, Louis Lunch, as the name of his place. It was an old lunch wagon who claimed to start selling hamburgers in 1900. And again, newspaper articles from the 1890s showed that hamburgers pre-existed then. It really came down to two people, Hamburger Charlie McGreen from Seymour, Wisconsin, or... oh, I guess three people, because the other two are brothers. Charles and Frank Menches, they're out of Ohio, but their story comes from Erie County, New York, which is outside of Buffalo.
0: Okay, well, hold on a second. Hold on a second. So the 1904 World's Fair in St. Louis, it was being sold before that. And
2: right.
0: the 1900 Louis Lunch diner in New Haven, again, newspapers say something was before that. Okay, right?
2: Right.
0: What about old Dave Davis with his ground beef patties on bread in the 1880s?
2: So that story really doesn't come anywhere in the lexicon. So Old Dave Davis. So he's the guy from Texas who supposedly started selling them at the St. Louis World's Fair. There is another story, maybe this is the one that you're referring to, that he started selling them in Texas, not at the World's Fair, but in Texas in the mid-1890s. And again, there's newspaper stories that predate that, that the hamburger was being sold before that. In addition, I did some research on the individual himself. He was actually living in living in Illinois at the time. He didn't move to Texas until after that.
0: Okay.
2: So it's a convoluted story.
0: So we dumped those stories out. Now that leaves us with what?
2: That leaves us with two stories, one in Wisconsin and one outside of Buffalo. And they both are 1885 stories. There's no record of any reference to hamburgers prior to 1885. There are some stories about ground beef, serving ground beef, but ground beef was considered medicinal at that point in time.
0: Really?
2: Yeah, you would find them in medicine. I read this recipe book from the 1880s about all these recipes, and they're all put into categories like main entrees or desserts or appetizers, things like that. Then there's a section for medicinal recipes. And that's where you see a ground beef recipe. It's not a hamburger. It's not anything like that. It's just some sort of recipe that uses ground beef. And in fact, when James Garfield, the president who died in 1881, as he was dying, they did reports every day on his condition. And one of the reports explained how he was being fed ground beef to make him feel better. I don't know why. I mean, I'm not a doctor. I didn't do doctor research, so I don't get what the theory was behind that. But that's all ground beef was used for. It was considered a very
0: medicinal
2: food. Yeah, yeah.
0: Okay, so it was nothing about hamburgers before 1885. So you got hamburger Negrin, hamburger Charlie Negrin, and that was at the county fair in Seymour, Wisconsin, or Charles and Frank Mensch's at the Erie County Fair in Hamburg, New York. So what happened?
2: So what I did first is I looked to see when each fair occurred.
0: Yes.
2: I assumed both stories were true. I said, okay, well, which fair occurred first? So that was easy, pretty easy to figure out. It was the Hamburg Fair. That's what they called it, by the way. The Erie County Fair is also called the Hamburg Fair because it's in Hamburg, like you mentioned. That occurred about a month before the Seymour Fair. So just by that alone, it told me that the Mensch's brothers were likely to be the first one. Now, we don't know absolutely for sure because, you know, a lot of this is based on how they told the stories and tracking down the stories. I will tell you this, though. The Charlie Negrin story was told about 49 years after it occurred, and it involved Charlie traveling to different fairs or festivals. And in between the second and third one, he lost $10. And he tells us in the story in 1934 in the newspaper. 2 weeks later, there's a letter to the editor in that paper saying, hey, I'm a farmer. I'm like 80-plus years old. I'm the guy who found the $10. Charlie Negrin didn't remember who found the $10. So that is like a good smoking gun sort of evidence that this story is true. And I was really excited until I found out.
0: I'm not following here. So Charlie Negrin lost $10, right?
2: Right.
0: And some guy found it.
2: Right, and gave it back to Charlie.
0: And Charlie couldn't remember losing it.
2: No, he couldn't remember the name of the guy who found it.
0: All right, hold on. We got to straighten this out. Stay with us on What's Cooking Today. We're talking hamburgers here.
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0: 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All right, so we're getting down to this this story here, and I want to follow this carefully now. So this guy, Hamburger Negreen, Hamburger Charlie Negreen, 80-something years old, lost $10. And it was found by a farmer, is that right?
1: Yeah, so he was actually 15 years old at the time.
0: Who was?
1: At the time, Charlie Negreen.
0: Oh, Charlie was 15 years old.
1: Yeah,
0: so
1: he was telling the story much later in his life. So
0: okay, so he gets the $15 back. So continue there.
1: Yeah, so he was. So I should take a quick aside. So when you're doing this sort of research, you're trying to look for independent, secondhand sources or secondary sources to corroborate what the original source says. So that's what this farmer represents, a second source, that a second original source that duplicates what Charlie Negreen said. The farmer is the guy who found the $10 and gave it back to Charlie. That's great. However, there was one snag in this. When I did further research, I found that the order of the fairs that Charlie traveled to, which is critical, this order is critical for the lost $10 story, the earliest that could have happened was in 1891. That doesn't mean Charlie didn't sell a hamburger in 1885. It just means that the lost $10 story is no earlier than 1891. So that kind of puts a...
0: So why do we care about the lost $10 story?
1: Because it's a secondary source. It's one that, it's a second source, I should say, that confirms what Charlie says.
0: Okay.
1: So there's some truth to that. So we did the same thing with the Mencius brothers. And when I say we, I mean I did. The royal we. So I looked at the story that Frank Mencius told about 40 years later. He told a reporter this story. It wasn't the main point of the interview. So it actually gives more veracity to the story because he didn't think it was going to be published, and it wasn't published until about 50 years later. But in this story, Frank gives all these details about what happened on that day, including the weather. And I was able to confirm that those facts were correct, both the elements of the fair itself, things that were new that year, as well as the weather. And the weather's critical because that's why they switched from pork sausage, which is normally what they would be selling, to ground beef. The butcher refused to sell Frank Mencius a pork sausage and convinced him to buy 10 pounds of ground beef instead. This was on the last day of the fair. So they did that. It was a hit. It was just something that they did totally at random. It wasn't on purpose. Somebody who was a satisfied customer came up to Frank, and Frank tells the story that, you know, the guy asked, well, what do you call this? They didn't have a name for it. So he looked up and he saw a sign, Hamburg Fair. So he called it a Hamburg sandwich. And everybody thinks that that story is a little too cute to be true. But it turns out in an 1885 newspaper that told some stories about the Erie County Fair, a very similar story occurred with a vendor who sold cheese, having a satisfied customer come up to him and say, what do you call this cheese? And it was called Hamburg cheese. That was a naming convention that was very popular at the time. So that's why the initial names of these sandwiches weren't called hamburgers. They were called Hamburg sandwiches.
0: From the Hamburg Fair.
1: Right.
0: So that's the first hamburger then.
1: As far as we know, that's the first time that someone sold a hamburger. Now, somebody might have made a hamburger and didn't sell it, just ate it themselves, but we have no way of knowing that.
0: So what happened to poor old Hamburger Negreen, Charlie Negreen?
1: Oh, he still was selling hamburgers. He was selling hamburgers for 50 years in Wisconsin.
0: But it was after the Hamburg Fair.
1: Oh, yeah. His was after the Hamburg Fair.
0: Okay. I'm glad we got that out of the way. That's a tough one. Now, what's the best hamburger in your estimation? What do we put on the hamburger? Give it to us.
1: The best hamburger in my estimation. Now, mind you, I'm a historian, not a cook. The best hamburger in my estimation is the one that I cook in my own backyard. Yes. I put my own stuff in hamburgers. I put a lot of Italian seasoning in it because I like it. It's not like they're meatballs, so there's no breadcrumbs or anything in the hamburger, but there's like onions and mint and garlic and that sort of thing. And I just cook it on the grill raw. I don't put cheese on mine. I'm the only one in my family who doesn't put cheese on their hamburger.
0: All right, you've tasted hamburgers around the country. You got a top five hamburger joints that you'll go to?
1: Oh, wow. You know, I like hamburgers all over the place. I really don't have a favorite one.
0: Give us a few. Come on. We got 30 seconds.
1: Okay. So there's a place in where I live that you've never heard of. It's a place called Tom Wall's. And actually, they're pretty famous. Have you heard of the Wahlburger? The Wahlburger, the Wahlberg family bought it for their restaurant. The name of it, they had to pay Tom Wall's for the right to use the name Wahlburger.
0: And where is it? What city?
1: This is through Rochester in Western New York.
0: Okay. All right, where can we get more information on you and the book? We got to have you back to go ahead and analyze burgers.
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0: 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That's C-A-R-O-S-A. Chris, C-H-R-I-S, C-A-R-O-S-A. Chris Carosa, thank you so much.
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0: understand more about the hamburger are more confused. Welcome back to the What's Cooking Today show. I'm Michael Horn with Madison Hernandez and Corey Marino. Did you get all that, Madison?
12: Every delicious morsel.
0: Yes. And Corey, you too?
13: I know I like hamburgers.
0: Yeah. I know we got to go to the Wahlburger in Wahlberg, wherever the heck that is over there. I'm also confused. Here on the show, we've been running a story almost every day about the best time to season things. What's this thing? And we've done so many of these, I'm confused. Today, it's eggs. According to cooking experts, they say the best time to season most egg dishes is before cooking.
12: What?
0: So before cooking, that's when you season your eggs. I don't get that either. And they say especially for scrambled eggs, omelets, beaten egg recipes, adding salt before cooking helps break down the protein bonds in the eggs, resulting in a softer, fluffier, more tender texture. So that's something for you to remember.
13: That's what I do when I make my eggs.
0: What do you do?
13: That you put it in like a little bowl before, and you like I put my cheese and my salt and my pepper, and I whip it up, and then I throw it on the pan.
0: I didn't say pepper, though, but apparently I think
13: that's
0: pepper.
13: Seasoning.
0: Yes, I think pepper we were told to do after we do these dishes.
12: I thought that was for steak.
0: Oh, that's right. That was for steak. Okay. So it could depend on the dish, right?
13: Probably. So maybe there was like a seasoning list, and it was 7 days.
0: Yes.
13: And
0: we
12: have everyone's just turning off the show
0: with
12: right now.
0: Corey. I'm confused. I can't take this guy. Everything's different. Here's another one. It's a honey myth. The experts, despite this common myth, experts say it's perfectly safe to use a metal spoon with honey. The misconception comes from honey's natural acidity, which in the past they think could react with older metal utensils and cause corrosion. Mm. All right, so use whatever you like to put your honey on there. Don't they have those wooden, they look like little beehives?
13: Oh, yeah, I only know what they are from, it's the thing that the Cheerio guy holds.
12: Yeah,
0: exactly.
13: Got little ridges in it.
12: Yeah.
0: Yes.
12: But I don't understand why you can't scoop with a metal spoon.
0: You can.
12: Yeah, but what was the concern?
0: In the old days,
13: when the metal had like lead in it. And so
0: stuff
13: like that. It would like corrode it, and like now you have lead in your honey.
0: So this goes back to the real olden days. So
13: stainless steel.
0: File that one, okay? Dodging a speeding ticket, they say, here are some tips. When you see the red lights come on, pull over as soon as you see them. Don't hem and haw. Tell the officers, they don't like you to lie to them. They think it's refreshing when someone just fesses up, okay? So now you pulled over, you said, I did it. Cop a plea now that you've proved your sincerity. Ask for a break. I earned that citation, but would you mind issuing me a warning instead? Once the guy writes, you're dead in the water. And then if you get to go to the court, win in court by lawyering up. I don't know about this thing either, you know? And be careful of these Bluetooth gas pumping scams that are going on. I use the credit card that's got the little square on it, and you hold it up against the deal there. I don't put my card in the machine because sometimes they put metal things or something in there to get the...

0: which has no approved treatments or vaccines. A lab-confirmed case has also been reported in Congo's capital of Kinshasa. News and analysis at townhall.com. Walmart and Amazon racing to speed up deliveries in rural areas.
1: Small cities and towns are a rich source of untapped sales for whichever retailer builds a loyal base of online shoppers. Analysts at investment bank Morgan Stanley estimate the underserved market could be worth up to $1 trillion in annual sales. The turf battle between the nation's two biggest retailers has intensified as remote workers swell the populations of communities on the far fringes of metropolitan areas. It's also taking place as FedEx, UPS, and the U.S. Postal Service are scaling back or slowing deliveries to some rural areas. John Scott reporting.
0: A new exhibit at the Rock and Roll Hall of Fame features the largest public display ever assembled of Paul McCartney's personal artifacts. Paul McCartney and Wings examines the musician's life after the Beatles through instruments, handwritten notes, and a lot of photographs. More on these stories at townhall.com.
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7: Welcome to What's Cooking today. I am your host, Michael Horn, on the nation's food, wine, travel, health, wealth, and entertainment show. It's our big weekend edition. Joining me today, Madison Hernandez. Madison, who's on the big broadcast today?
8: We have Reese Martin. We're talking about the 100th anniversary of America's Highway, Route 66.
7: Big highway. They've been doing a lot of celebration. It's like this is kind of a big deal this year, and the 100th anniversary of it. A lot of people don't even know where Route 66 is, so we'll try and set that up for you. Who else?
8: Then we're going to have spa wellness expert Ariel Clay talking about why personalized skincare is the new wellness trend.
7: You know, the skin is a it's an organ on your body, so you got to take care of it. And it gets bombarded by everything you walk around and walk into and get hit by. So it's good to take care of it. You take care of your skin, Madison?
8: No.
7: Yeah.
8: I mean, I do by not, like, going out in the sun and tanning, but I could do more.
7: Could do more. Sydney Hubbard is here. She is our engineer today, pressing all the buttons. Sid, you take care of your skin?
9: I think I do, but I probably could do more as well.
7: Yeah. How about the kids on the basketball team? She coaches basketball, now track. Are they in good shape with their skin?
9: Yeah, it's like very trendy to have like a skincare routine right now.
7: Really? Okay. Well, we're right on top of it. That's why we got this going on the show today. Big weekend edition, as we mentioned, and boy, you're going to be gone next week, aren't you, Madison?
9: I believe she is.
7: Yeah, just you and me, Sid.
9: Let's do it.
7: Can we handle it?
9: I think we got it.
7: What we should do is celebrate these calendar days, like, in real time. For example, today is National Chocolate Chip Day today, and I would think if we were smart, we would go ahead and get some real chocolate chip cookies and bring them in. The chocolate chips actually came after the chocolate chip cookie. Shall I repeat that? The chocolate chips actually came after the chocolate chip cookie. Legend has it that the chocolate chip cookie was kind of a happy accident, born when the baker ran out of those baker chocolate and opted for semi-sweet instead. And the recipe spread like wildfire, and after a few years of selling their semi-sweet chocolate bars with a chopping tool, that's for chunking it up and putting it in your chocolate chip cookies, Nestle went one stop further by introducing chocolate morsels to the world. And that's why on May 15th, we've got National Chocolate Chip Day today. I like chocolate chip cookies. They're my favorites. You said?
9: Yeah, I like chocolate chip.
7: Chocolate chip and a coffee. That's the way to go. I don't even know what my second favorite might be. What, peanut butter, you think, Sid?
9: No, not for me.
7: What?
9: I don't know, maybe like a sugar cookie?
7: Sugar cookie could be good.
9: Yeah.
7: Oatmeal is kind of last on my list.
9: I would go third for oatmeal. I don't mind an oatmeal raisin.
7: Oof, boy. I might like them, though, now. My tastes have changed a lot. It's National Barbecue Day also. We'll talk about that. Celebrated on May 16th. It's a reminder of America's beloved BBQ tradition. So if you're going to get out the old backyard barbecue this weekend, we got some tips for you. In the meantime, settle back, relax, because when we come back, we are going to be talking about Route 66. I got my kicks on Route 66. Stay with us.
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0: Nation food, wine, travel, health, wealth, and entertainment show. I'm your host, Michael Horn. Madison Hernandez, where are we headed?
1: We're headed over to Reese Martin. We're talking about the 100th anniversary of America's Highway Route 66.
0: Yeah, this is a big deal. This is one of the great roads in our country, highways. Reese Martin is a Route 66 historian and president of the Oklahoma Route 66 Association. Reese, welcome to the broadcast.
2: Thank you so much. Coming to you from Tulsa, Oklahoma, the capital of Route 66.
0: All right, let's get to it, because a lot of people don't know what we're talking about. When I was a kid, there was a show on TV called Route 66. I wanted to travel that road. I wanted to see what it was all about. The whole premise for the show was these two guys would get in the Corvette and they'd drive from town to town along Route 66. So for listeners who may not know, where is Route 66, and where does it start and where does it finish?
2: Well, so Route 66 starts in Chicago, goes all the way out to Santa Monica, California. When it was created in 1926, it was all the federal highways kind of came into being at the same time, but a lot of people, including Cyrus Avery of Tulsa, right here, which is my hometown, thought, you know, this could be the strongest commercial road in the country, and lo and behold, he was right.
0: It got the name as the Mother Road. What did that mean?
2: So that was coined by John Steinbeck with his novel, The Grapes of Wrath. The Mother Road is a reference to it as essentially being salvation for folks escaping the devastation of the Dust Bowl and the Great Depression as they went from the middle of the country, the Oklahoma area, out west to California, hoping that things would just be a little better out there.
0: You know, as a kid, I remember them building Interstate 40, Interstate 80, all these even-numbered highways across the country. But at the time you're talking about, there was one east-west highway, and that was Route 66. What kind of a role did Route 66 play in supporting U.S., especially during World War II?
2: Well, it was major. You know, again, one of the reasons that Tulsa is known as the capital of Route 66 is because it was so formative. Part of the formation of the highway and an organization that helped promote it in those early days. It was fully paved by 1938, which was very early compared to the other highways. And because it was already put together, it was all weather, when we entered World War II, it became really important not only to get our boys out west to the desert to train to go to Africa, but to get men, materials, and everything where it needed to go in this country, because you didn't have to worry about if it rained, you'd be stuck in the mud.
0: Now, how do we know we're on the right road? Because I know most of these interstates are very clearly marked. There's on-ramps, off-ramps. You get on Route 66 sometimes and you see that it's Foothill Boulevard and you can't see any Route 66 signs. How do we know we're on the right road?
2: Well, so we say that's part of the adventure.
0: But yes.
2: You do have signage in a lot of these places to help people. There are, you know, apps that you can get for GPS to keep you on old Route 66. There's guidebooks available, because you're right, it's not as easy as just finding the interstate sign and then just setting off in a single direction. It's a piecemeal of local and regional roads now, kind of like it was when it was originally, you know, put together in the 20s. But there are quite a few resources out there.
0: People say, well, there's no culture in the United States. Ride this highway. Here's the deal. A lot of these little stops, these towns, existed and still exist from people traveling Route 66. Nat King Cole had his song, Got My Kicks on Route 66. There was the TV show. So it had a lasting impact on pop culture. But let's say I want to take the tour. I get on in Chicago, and I follow it through one of these apps, and it is continuous all the way from Chicago to Santa Monica, correct?
2: About 85% of the original road is still there. You've got some areas where you do got to hop on the interstate because it's literally on top of where the old road was. But if you've got the right resources, you can stay on that old two-lane for the vast majority of your trip.
0: And this Route 66 Centennial, what does it mean? What kinds of celebrations are happening along the route?
2: Well, with Route 66 turning 100 this year, you know, there's a lot of history, obviously, and Route 66 definitely connects you to the last 100 years of of this country. But it's also a road of the future. You have so many people in the last few years that have come to Route 66. They said, you know what, I need to slow down. You know, I have this idea for a business, or I want to be a part of this linear village, this community. And they've opened up gift shops or small restaurants or roadside attractions because, you know, Route 66 still has this allure to it that no other road in the country, or I dare say the world, you know, has going for it. So when you drive Route 66 today, it's a mixture of both history as well as, I think, promise for the future and connecting to your fellow person.
0: The giant statues along the roadway, and give us some of the hidden gems along the highway that we would discover as a modern traveler. Are some of these things still up?
2: Quite a few of them. And here in Oklahoma, we have a lot to choose from. You know, here in Tulsa, we have a section of Route 66 called Land of the Giants because you have five muffler men, which are these 21-foot-tall fiberglass giants of a variety of kinds. You have Totem Pole Park in northeast Oklahoma, which is this concrete totem pole built in the 1940s. You head west, and, you know, there's a giant neon cowboy boot being built at the National Cowboy and Western Heritage Museum. It's pretty incredible. And, you know, it's not a dead highway. It's not just abandoned buildings. There's so much vibrancy here.
0: So there's hotels. There's probably a lot of great restaurants, am I right?
2: Yes. When I'm out on the road myself, I got to remember to eat small because, just in the next town, there's another place I want to pull over and have another meal, and that adds up very quickly.
0: Great burgers, great everything, right?
2: Yeah, and you'd be surprised at the diversity in the corridor here. Not just, you know, great burgers and chicken fried steak, but, you know, Route 66 goes through the Asian district in Oklahoma City. A lot of folks came over after the Vietnam War, and so that's really vibrant. Of course, you have a lot of, you know, Hispanic culture and Asian culture on Route 66. And so, you know, you get a little bit of everything.
0: So you can pack a bag, you can stay overnight at these hotels, motels, a lot of them on there, eat at some different places. This would be your entire vacation, and you say Oklahoma there, Tulsa, is the hot spot of everything Route 66, right?
2: Yeah, and it's hard, you know, I may be a little biased, but, you know, Tulsa has invested so much in Route 66 with new neon signs and getting businesses here and leading people to, you know, we've got more than 400 miles of Route 66 in Oklahoma. And so whether you give yourself a day or a week, there's so much to see and do here.
0: I love this. This is good. Now, if someone wants to experience Route 66 for the first time, where should they begin their journey? What's the website?
2: So if you're interested in coming to Oklahoma, you can go to OklahomaRoute66.com, and that gives you all the information you need to plan your trip. 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
0: That's Route66Centennial.org, is that right?
2: That is correct.
0: And the one in Oklahoma there, OklahomaRoute66.com. Reese, you're the best, man. Thank you so much. Come back again. We want to talk more about Route 66. 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It's a good one. Two-lane road. But you're going to enjoy it because you're going to slow down, relax, and take in the sights. We'll be back.
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7: 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One student, Marcus, used to get into constant fights. Instead of punishing him, Mr. Alvarez pulled him aside and said, "You remind me of some of my best soldiers. 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

0: Route 66. Got my kicks on Route 66. That, by the way, is a really good TV show if you want to watch it. Todd and Buzz, Martin Milner and George Maharis played the role in Route 66. I don't know how many years ago. This thing was probably 50 years old. It was on Friday nights after Rawhide on CBS. And Todd and Buzz would get in their Corvette and just take off. And they'd end up in a town, get a job, get a job working, and there was always some sad sack that had a problem, and they had to fix it. And I remember one of them took drugs one time, and he was ready to jump off a cliff or whatever. And that was one of the real dramatic episodes, you think?
1: My goodness gracious.
0: As a kid, you're sitting there going, like, no, don't let Buzz jump off the Vidoc here, for God's sakes. So, it was kind of a look of things to come. But I don't think that happens anymore on Route 66.
1: I hope not.
0: Yes, but you got to drive it. You got to go to Santa Monica, California, and just start it there. And you got to get that app to make sure you're on it. I know eventually it turns into Route 66 goes along the foothills in Los Angeles, along Foothill Boulevard, and takes you out into the desert. And then you're on your own going through Arizona and wherever, and you get into Oklahoma, and eventually you go through St. Louis, you go through Missouri, and you climb on up into Chicagoland. So, what if the people are, like, really slow? Thanks for joining us here, Mike. We got a room for you right over there. Room 12, that's where Todd and Buzz were there when Buzz wasn't feeling too well.
1: This place sounds kind of spooky.
0: Got to watch that show. Now, I'm going to tell you to watch it. Everybody's going to think it's like the greatest show of all time. And they got to tune into it. Oh, that's just terrible. And later, Buzz left. George Maharis was trying to get more money, even in those days, and left the show. And then the show lost its magic. And I forget what the guy's character name was, Link. But he was a famous guy. He was later on, I don't know, I think he was on the Big Valley or the Virginian or something. I used to watch my TV shows and know them all. Now, not so much. You got a favorite TV show, do you, Madison?
1: I really like Gilmore Girls.
0: Hmm.
1: Like old, good. Like the early 2000s.
0: Yeah, how about Sid, you got a good one?
2: I don't really have a favorite, no.
0: Yeah. I get into them and then I get, I don't know, I've been getting a little disgusted with food, with TV shows. If they're kind of the same script over and over again, I don't know. I'm looking for some things new. Now, let's get back to the calendar day. Chocolate chip, we didn't get your vote here, Madison. Is that your favorite cookie?
1: Oh, 100%.
0: Yeah. And what's number two? What?
1: I don't know. I don't have a second favorite cookie.
0: Not even like a peanut butter?
1: No, I think maybe I would just say, like, a cookie from, like, Crumble Cookies or something like that.
0: Snickerdoodle?
1: Like crazy, yeah.
0: I didn't know about snickerdoodles until Fred and Kelly used to bake them, and I had a snickerdoodle, and then I liked them. So it would be a peanut butter or a snickerdoodle. Chocolate chip is the number one, though. Got to get the right kind of chocolate, because lately that's been depressing me. I don't like the taste of the chocolate. Now, it's National Barbecue Day this weekend as well, coming up on May 16th. This is a reminder of all of our tradition with BBQ, barbecue. Barbecuing has deep roots in our culture, dating back to colonial times. Listen, back in the colonial times, they had cookouts that were big celebrations. Post-Revolutionary War barbecue gatherings became commonplace. You think it's kind of, oh, look at President Trump's talking to people before he gets on the plane. These presidents used to invite people over to their houses and have barbecues in their yards. I would like to live during that time for about a week. And see what I could find, especially Thomas Jefferson's place, because he had that chef, James Hemings. They'd probably throw a hell of a barbecue, let me tell you. Now, a little bit later on, President Lyndon Johnson, who might be involved in the Kennedy assassination, we're not sure, famously introduced barbecues as a White House tradition showcasing Texas-style barbecue wings at the inaugural events. Now, if I'm going to go to a barbecue, don't waste my time with wings. You feel that way, Madison?
1: Yeah, I feel that way.
0: Sydney?
2: I mean, I like wings.
0: Get me a steak. Get me a piece of chicken. Forget the wings. I'm not going to sit there and lick the fingers and everything because of the barbecue sauce. You like your sauce? Pour yourself a bowl and knock yourself out. But apparently, I wish I could have gotten invited to that over at the White House when LBJ had them. All right, we're getting into some good history this weekend. We'll be back.
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0: Traveling music. What's cooking today? Today's nation's food, wine, travel, health, wealth, and entertainment show, celebrating 100 years of Route 66. Are we going to get somebody on from the Atlantis Casino? Madison, do you know, have you and Courtney talked at all? I mean, Mike Gary does that commercial on there where he goes, unwind, when he gets me with float, and then float. Soak, you know, or look at the Sierra views. So I figure maybe I'll hop on Route 66. But Route 66 goes way south of that. Starts in Santa Monica. And when it cuts across, it's below Nevada. Goes through Arizona. I know it goes there. And it goes through New Mexico. I remember there was a place there called Tucumcari, New Mexico. I look on the map because I go, when the hell are we going to stop this car so I can get out and stay at a hotel? Because the old man would drive like... you know, you drive overnight like crazy. Start Friday night, go crazy for overnight. And then in the early days on Route 66, we wouldn't go through Vegas. I don't want to take away from Route 66, but I got away from there. I liked Route 80, and I liked going up Route 15 through Las Vegas. Because we'd get in there at like nighttime, and I was like, whoa, look at all these light bulbs. And... That was just the train yard. A little bit later on in the city, there were lots of light bulbs that they turned on there. I think they still do in Las Vegas. Do they, Madison?
1: Yeah, I think there's some lights in Las Vegas.
0: Some lights still going on?
1: Some left over.
0: And they serve great chocolate chip cookies there. But, Tucumcari, New Mexico, and there were a lot of Indian tribes in there, as I recall. You would get Indian goods that were made and stuff. I don't know if they still do it, but I'll bet you they do there in New Mexico. So it's a pretty good cultural ride there. I think you hit part of Texas, too, on Route 66. So we'll check it out. Now, I mentioned it was National Barbecue Day today, so get out and do a barbecue. It's also Pinot Grigio Day today. Now, here's an important distinction, and you can sound like a genius when you're over at somebody's house, especially the guy that's the wine connoisseur. Well, I really have a real good Pinot Grigio for you, good minerality. I think you really enjoy it. And then you look at him and you say, well... let me ask you this. What the Pinot Grigio is this? Is it from Italy or from France? And the guy will go, what? You say, is this the Pinot Grigio from Italy or the Pinot Gris from France? What do you mean? And so you'll say, well, you know, it's a crisp, fruity wine, and it's white. Here in the United States, but we associate Pinot Grigio with Italy, good minerality Pinot Grigio. But the grape it originates from is the Pinot Gris, Gris, that hails from France. And these two white wines, despite their shared lineage, have a different flavor profile. You see, your Pinot Grigio is known for a light, crispy note, while Pinot Gris tends to be a medium-bodied, sweeter, tropical fruit aroma wine. And then you take a glass and say, I'll have a Pinot Noir instead, and you walk away. It's the way you do it. Just go in there and blow it away. Do you have any Pinot Noir, sir? I think that's what I would like. And where is that from? Oh, boy. It's really good coffee this morning. Now, also, and I'm not into whiskey at all, but it's World Whiskey Day today. All right, coming up on Saturday is World Whiskey Day. It's an opportunity, if you're a novice or an experienced whiskey enthusiast, and you know who you are if you're experienced. Hey, Joe.
16: What do you want, Mike? You got any other whiskey? Thank you, by the way, for letting me sit here in the audience, kind of catch up with my brain. It kind of tried to fly away on me a little bit. I thought I saw an episode of Route 66 with Todd and Buzz. He wanted to jump off some kind of cliff. No, it was a bridge. It looked like a cliff to me. I called him back, and we're sitting here next to each other right now.
0: Okay, thank you, Joe. Joe is in our audience here today at What's Cooking Today. It's celebrated the third Saturday in May, and it's an opportunity for both novice and experienced whiskey enthusiasts to indulge in this historic classic beverage. Now, it is a classic beverage, and I make fun of it, and I shouldn't, because you got to watch how much you drink of it. And if you do drink and imbibe, don't drive. It's been distilled whiskey for over 500 years. It traces their origins back to Mesopotamia around 2000 BC. It was early on known as the Water of Life. Don't do that anymore. The earliest recorded instance of distillation occurred around 100 AD when a guy by the name of Alexander of Aphrodisus distilled seawater. And I don't know why that's important, but he did. And the whiskey distillation techniques didn't emerge until around 1100, when monks in Scotland fermented grain mash. And the first official mention of whiskey as a distilled product was in 1405. I guess it's the popularity started in Scotland. Scottish immigrants brought distillation practices to America in the 1600s, and the first whiskey distillery in Ireland, or Ireland as we like to say, was licensed in 1608. You like your whiskey, Madison?
1: Sure, I love whiskey.
0: Sydney?
2: Whiskey is not my favorite, no.
0: No, but you know, they always just as a kid, they tell you, well, have a little bit of whiskey if you have a cold. There were some old wives' recipes. And please don't try any of these at home. But I remember the old man used to say, you take a candle, and you put it on your belly button, and you light it, and then you put a glass over it. I don't know what that was supposed to do, but damned, I didn't try it. Didn't sound good to me. What if that candle tipped over there, monkey? What happened there?
1: I don't know.
0: Scared, you go, yow! And the next thing you know, oh, my voice is clear. Thank you.
1: It's a cure-all for everything.
0: Yeah. And they come up with some kind of watered-down whiskey thing to help you with your throat. Some people claim that's still a good thing to do now. I don't. I think Larry Van Alst here of Fine Wine and Dine does that, but we'll have to ask him personally. We'll take a break, come back with more. It's the weekend edition of What's Cooking Today.
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0: music and I call it travel music. Route 66. Let it play there. Good. Good old Chubby Checker. I think he was on an episode of Route 66. They couldn't get him out of the back seat. Well, Corvettes don't really have a back seat. He was just kind of rammed in there a little bit. And maybe I forget. It could be a misconception. He got his kicks on Route 66. So anyway, it should be good. Where are we here now? Here we go. I got half a story today to tell you about. Madison, why don't you start with the half story that I got?
1: So, what do you mean?
0: Well, I didn't get any stories for the show today. And the one I got was like a half a story. Let me tell you what it was about.
1: Did you get a story about spa wellness expert Ariel Klein?
0: I got styles of regional barbecue in the United States since it's barbecue day. Did you get that?
1: I did get that.
0: Yeah, why don't you let me start and then you pick it up from where I leave off, okay?
1: Well, what about Ariel Clay?
0: It's a major culture here in the United States, barbecue. And it was founded with roots tracing back to the Caribbean barbacoa cooking method. So that's good. Do we have a guest coming up, by the way?
1: Yeah, we do.
0: Oh, I'm sorry. Let's get to our guest, for God's sakes. I didn't mean to stop this. We got to get to the spa. We're traveling there. Who do we have coming up?
1: We have spa wellness expert Ariel Clay. We are getting personalized skincare, and it's the new wellness trend.
0: Ariel, I apologize. Welcome to the broadcast.
2: Thank you. That's okay. I love barbecue, but I know about skincare.
0: Yeah, I got caught up in it. But I mentioned at the beginning of the show, we have to take care of our skin. People don't realize it, but the skin, it's actually an organ, you know, like your heart and everything else, right?
2: Yep.
0: So get into it here a little bit with us, if you can. What's the, when we call skin investment, what do we mean by that, and why are people moving toward maybe more personalized skincare routines?
2: Sure. So skin investment really reflects the shift from a quick fix mentality with skincare to investing in longer term and preventative results driven plans. And it's gained popularity because there's so much more research and just awareness out there about collagen. And so when you're in your late 20s, your collagen starts to deplete, and it really accelerates into your 30s and 40s. And if you take this longer-term investment approach, either early on or in the middle of that process, you can really slow it down. You can really slow down the visible signs of aging.
0: Our spa and wellness expert Ariel Clay is here. She is the, listen to this, chief operating officer at Woodhouse Spa, so she's the real deal. And she says people are rethinking the way they care for their skin. I say so too. You see it on TV ads all over the place. They're moving away from overflowing bathroom cabinets with all these different squeeze tubes and everything else in there, in a long-term approach known as skin investment. And so that's why Ariel is here, and she's going to explain some customized skincare treatments. What are the benefits of these professional treatments compared to relying solely on at-home products where you squeeze some cream on, rub it in, and that's it?
2: The biggest benefit is really that expert recommendation. So at Woodhouse, every treatment starts with a consultation and a skin analysis that really helps the esthetician come up with their professional recommendation. And it's personalized for you, for your skin. It's not a one-size-fits-all approach like some of the products out there are. And this professional recommendation really removes the guesswork, and that helps accelerate your results. And it can also be more cost-effective over time as opposed to buying all those products, trying all these treatments that don't necessarily work for you when you need them. So the personalized approach is incredibly important. The other thing I'll say, too, is many people are investing hundreds or thousands of dollars a year in more quick-fix treatments like Botox and fillers, and while those are great for instant results and appearance, they're not truly addressing the, you know, overall underlying skin concerns. And so when you work with an esthetician, when you work with a professional in a spa setting, they can really help you approach your entire skincare plan as one holistic journey.
0: So what are some of the practical steps for someone maybe to build a more effective long-term skincare plan with not spending a whole lot of money?
2: So the first thing they need to do is really just remember that there's no quick fix. It's a longer term thing, and they need to kind of be in it for the long game. The second thing is, you shouldn't assume that more is better. You mentioned your drawer of skincare products and all the tubes and creams and whatnot. You don't need a 10-step routine to get results. In fact, there are some really great combination treatments and products out there that drive incredible results, and they're much easier to keep up with, which is the last point, that consistency is key here. You really have to take the treatment plan that your esthetician provides for you and follow it. And when you do that and you start to see those results, it all comes together for you, and it becomes a whole lot easier.
0: Real quick, how's Woodhouse innovating in an enhanced long-term skincare result?
2: Yeah, so two things. One is we've just recently introduced a membership program that makes it a lot easier for people to kind of say yes to that long-term skincare routine and regular routine. And the second thing is we're starting to incorporate more medical aesthetic treatments, which really take our current offering to the next level in that full holistic skincare approach.
0: 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Where do we go for more info?
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0: big weekend edition of What's Cooking Today, the nation's food, wine, travel, health, wealth, and entertainment show. I'm your host, Michael Horn. Madison Hernandez is here, and Sydney Hubbard. So, Madison, give me a little barbecue here. It's a barbecue day today coming up on or this weekend, and the roots trace back to the Caribbean barbacoa, cooking methods, Native American traditions, African influences, but there became a regional styles developed across the country. You got a few styles for us to share with the audience?
1: Yeah, for sure. How about we go to Memphis? We should talk about Memphis and what they have. They're famous for pork barbecue, especially pulled pork ribs and secret rubs and sauces. I don't know why secret rubs and sauces. They should tell us, give us the info.
0: Oh, no, they want secret. And by the way, they have a big festival there called Memphis in May. Well, where else?
1: West Tennessee is known for traditional whole hog barbecue, while Kansas City features sweet, thick tomato and molasses-based sauces.
0: I like that. And where else?
1: All right, let's go to North Carolina. They have two famous styles, Eastern Carolina's vinegar-based sauce and Western Carolina's ketchup-based red sauce, and they're both centered on slow-cooked whole hogs. Wow, whole hogs.
0: I go to the east on that one. Where else?
1: All right, in Central Texas, barbecue focuses on simply seasoned smoked beef, especially brisket, cooked low and slow over oak wood. That sounds good.
0: There's the winner. Anything else?
1: Yeah, we have South Texas barbecue blending Mexican influences with traditional barbacoa cooked in underground pits. And then Georgia barbecue highlights some smoked pork with southern side dishes. And then we also have Alabama, known for its signature white barbecue sauce made with, get this, mayonnaise and vinegar. That sounds interesting.
0: I don't know. I have to try that.
1: Oh, and Kentucky, where my parents are from, stands out for its use of mutton alongside pork and ham. None of that sounds good to me, unfortunately.
0: All right, and you got a story there. Yeah, I know you're traveling a lot these days. What, there's a problem at Disneyland with people jumping lines or something? Is that the deal?
1: Yeah, apparently there is. Visitors at Walt Disney World are voicing their frustration over a controversial line-cutting tactic where...
0: What is it?
1: Okay, so apparently one child enters a queue first and later, quote-unquote, reunites with accompanying adults, allowing the group to pass by long wait times. Other guests say that the method undermines fairness, disrupts the standby system, and it's causing rising tension and confrontation in the lines, which you don't want because it gets pretty hot and humid, and you don't want people fighting in those lines. So Disney, they already prohibit line cutting, and enforcement, though, is inconsistent due to the size and complexity of the parks. It's harder for them to be strict with it. So now a lot of the visitors are calling for stricter penalties to discourage the behavior, and they want, you know, the complaints are continuing, especially with the reservation systems that are designed to help manage these crowds, you know?
0: So they send one little punk in the line.
1: Exactly.
0: Which is dangerous, leaving them there all alone. I'm telling you. Watch out there, Disney. Clean it up a little bit. And finally, a woman was on a phone call. She says, "I'll talk to you after I land." It's a Delta flight out of Miami. Delayed for about an hour because the passenger allegedly refused to hang up the phone. Even after the plane was preparing to take off, the pilot was saying, "End your call." Flight crew said, "End your call." Fellow passengers can be heard in viral video clips saying, "Get off the dang phone." And the woman didn't. So they had a taxi back, and they had to take this woman off the plane and arrest her before they could go ahead and get back on and take off. Hey, come on, let's be a little smarter here when you're traveling these days. And that's our show. I hope you have a good weekend. Be brothers in arms here if you can. Don't forget our podcast is available on all podcast platforms. Just search any podcast platform, put in What's Cooking Today or dial #250. And when the call is answered, say, "Find my podcast." I'll ask you which one. You say, "What's Cooking Today." For our executive producer, Courtney Cadera, for Madison Hernandez, for Sydney Hubbard, I'm Michael Horn. Thanks for listening. Have a great day. Until Monday, eat well, everybody.
2: Pastor Scott here. Let me ask you something. When the next market downturn happens, and it will you be glad you took steps to protect your retirement, or wish you had? Right now, we're seeing inflation, market volatility, and growing uncertainty across the economy. And many Americans are starting to question just how secure their retirement savings really are. When markets drop, some people are prepared. Others are left hoping things recover quickly. And for those nearing retirement, that difference can matter more than ever. That's why I endorse Sanctuary Metals. They're a Christian-owned company that helps families take steps that can protect a portion

0: 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Jose Luis Aguilar Garcia started the concert series at Fiesta Fresh Market after he was inspired by National Public Radio's Tiny Desk concerts. 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
3: Larry Elder here, the sage from South Central, the prince of Pico Union, the czar of common sense, the great Eldersky, Don Lorenzo. Welcome to the program. No Victor Crest allowed because we've got a country to save. So let's get her teed up!
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3: 888-971-SAGE, 888-971-7243. I am Larry Elder. We are Salem News Channel. Tense hearings on Iran between Democrat lawmakers and the Secretary of War, Pete Hegseth. Treasury Secretary Scott Bessent details the economic pressure on Iran. Former FBI Deputy Dan Bongino says he witnessed the deep state up close and personal. Democrats are in a meltdown over the Supreme Court decision about voting rights. Apparently they think white people won't vote for black politicians, and black politicians can't get the votes of white people. A Chicago cop killer with an extremely long record was out in the street because a judge thought he had seen, quote, attitude adjustments, close quote, in the man. The man who recorded the call between L.A. Mayor Karen Bass and himself days before the fires explains why he did it. Bass says they discussed law enforcement. He says, no, they discussed wind and fire, and then she left for Ghana. Bill Maher attacks the tax the rich proposal and says, I pay 60% of what I earn in taxes, confirming what the Washington Post said, the rich are overtaxed. All of this and more, 888-971-SAGE, 888-971-7243. And of course, dissent is welcome. I want to start with what Dan Bongino said about what he learned when he was deputy director of the FBI. Number 14.
7: There were two FBIs trying to help you solve the A, B, and C problems, and that's FBI 1 and FBI 2. Like, there's two FBI? Yes, there were two FBIs. There was the FBI of, like, bust your ass, you know, VCAC agents, violent crimes against children, white-collar agents, violent crime fugitive task force. And some of these guys, I was just honored to be in the room. They were like, we have this TFO, task force officer, down in Miami. This guy, his first name is Joe, I won't say his last name, I'll say, this guy's been on a job 38 years. You know how many violent criminals are off the street because of this guy and the agency works with? I mean, he's a TFO, but the agents were like that too. And then you had this other FBI, which was populated with, to say, unfortunately, snakes as being nice. And here's a problem, Sean. It wasn't always obvious which FBI they were in. So you're trying to solve, like, a level A problem, which has, like, no solution. There's a solution and a one. And I got to tell you, it's almost like a coin toss, because either way, someone's going to get hurt, okay? And you're trying to figure this out, and you're asking someone for advice. You've only been there a couple weeks, and you don't know if that person is part of the good FBI or the bad FBI.
3: And he said he was able to ferret out the leakers by sending false information to certain people and seeing whether or not it appeared in the media later on. That's how he was able to determine who the people were stabbing people in the back and leaking stuff to the media they shouldn't be leaking. But this is what's important. He said now that he's gone public and out at these people, He feels his life will never be the same. Number 15.
7: But listen, I will never be the same, and I'm being as serious as a stroke right now. I'm scared, man. Like, I know what I did, and I'm proud of my work, and I'm proud of what me and Cash accomplished in the past year, beyond proud. I know what we did. I know what's coming. I know what I started. Some of it's, I know what I laid out, and I know it's all, you saw a lot of these cases coming out over the past few days even. But don't think for a second that I don't think every day, and this is what's really sad, and this is why I know, and I never thought this after reading that Enough Friday Night, that they're going to come for me. And listen, man, it's not a sob story. I knew what I was getting into. But it happened to the president, and he went through just the worst just destruction of his civil liberties I've ever seen. But I say to my wife all the time, I know, Sean, I can look you in the face as a friend, tell you and your millions of viewers and listeners, I promise you everything I did with a dotted I and a cross T. I brought in my own attorney from the outside, person I trusted, a wonderful, wonderful person. I said, no, everything is going to be by the book. Everything. I'm confident in that. You know what? It don't matter. They'll rewrite the book, just like they did for President Trump. And I said to my wife, I said, you know, I got a 14-year-old. The presidency could change. I hope it doesn't in a little over 2 years. You don't think on election night, if we lose, like, it's not going through my head, like, they're going to send some thugs to my house? I was never the same after that, because after reading what I read about how many people did this to President Trump, this Russia hoax, collusion, crossfire hurt, and not a single person stopped them, I'm terrified that they're just not going to do the right thing when they're in charge.
3: Okay, you hear that? He's worried that when and if the Democrats take over, they will unleash the deep state against him. Now, I'm sure some of you listening to me who are on the left think he's just being paranoid, think he's being melodramatic. Do you? Do you remember what Chuck Schumer said in January 2017 before Trump took office? He didn't realize what he was saying. Trump was criticizing the intelligence community. Trump was criticizing the assertion that he was somehow in collusion with Russia. And Chuck Schumer goes on a left-wing program and says the following. This is, again, January 2017, before President Trump took over. Number 16.
6: Opportunity. Hmm. So I was distraught right after the election, but I'm now actually invigorated by the challenge and our ability to succeed in this challenge.
8: Let me ask you, I don't know if you have seen this. I don't want to blindside you with this. This is the latest statement, latest tweet, as you were just saying, President-elect's latest yeah. unsolicited pronouncement on the intelligence community. This was his tweet just a little while ago tonight. You see the scare quotes there. The yeah. intelligence briefing yeah. on so-called Russian hacking was delayed until Friday. Perhaps more time needed to build a case. Very strange. We're actually told, intelligence sources tell NBC News since this tweet has been posted, that actually this intelligence briefing for the president-elect was always planned for Friday. It hasn't been delayed. Look. But he's taking these shots, this antagonism, yep. this taunting to the intelligence
6: community.
8: Let me tell
6: you, you take on the intelligence community, they have six ways from Sunday at getting back at you.
3: Okay.
6: So,
3: you hear that?
6: Even for
3: you take on the intelligence community, they have six ways to Sunday to get back at you. Let it continue.
6: You take on the intelligence community, they have six ways from Sunday at getting back at you. So, even for a practical, supposedly hard-nosed businessman, he's being really dumb to do this.
8: Okay. What do you okay. think the intelligence... Okay.
3: He's being really dumb to do this. And then she says, what do you think the intelligence community will do? Here's what he says.
8: Community would do if they were motivated.
6: I don't know,
8: to.
6: But from what I am told, they are very upset with how he has treated them and talked about them. And we need the intelligence community. We don't know what's going on. Look at the Russian hacking. Without the intelligence community, we wouldn't have discovered it.
8: Do you think he has an agenda to try to dismantle parts of the intelligence community? I mean, this form of taunting hostility.
6: Whether you're a super liberal Democrat or a very conservative Republican, you should be against dismantling the intelligence.
3: Okay, okay. Let me tell you something, says Chuck Schumer. The intelligence community has six ways to Sunday to get back at you. and for a supposedly intelligent businessman

0: He's being really dumb. Now, let me read you something. I won't tell you who wrote it or the organization this person works for, but you try to think who this might be who's writing this. This is in January 2017, right after Chuck Schumer said what he just now said. First paragraph. President-elect Donald Trump's criticism of the intelligence community over its reports of Russian hacking during the 2016 election has generated a lot of commentary over what is being described as a feud between Trump and the intelligence agencies. Second paragraph. Beyond all the questions about the Russians, their relationship with Trump, their role in the election, etc., there is another element of this story that is also raising very frightening questions about the state of our democracy. Paragraph 3. An example of what I'm talking about emerged when Senate Democratic Leader Charles Schumer was asked by Rachel Maddow about Trump's spurning of the agency's findings. Trump is, quote, taking these shots, this antagonism, this taunting to the intelligence community, close quote, Maddow said. The response by Schumer, who's been in Congress since 1980 and in the Senate leadership for 10 years and presumably knows his way about Washington, should send a chill through the heart of every American. Quote, said Schumer, let me tell you, you take on the intelligence community, they have six ways from Sunday at getting back at you. So even for a practical, supposedly hard-nosed businessman, he's being really dumb to do this, close quote. This is the next paragraph. Some might argue that Trump is not serving the country well by not giving more respect to the intelligence community. But whether or not that is true, if it's really the case that dissing the intelligence community might result in retaliation by that community against a politician, then the lines of power in our political system have become dangerously distorted. Who do you think said this? What organization do you think said this? It also then mentioned Trump's characteristic disregard for such political fineries could mean that we are about to find out how much power the deep state constituency really has. Close quote. Who said this?
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12: So I was distraught right after the election. But I'm now actually invigorated by the challenge and our ability to succeed in this challenge.
13: Let me ask you, I don't know if you have seen this. I don't want to blindside you with this. This is the latest statement, latest tweet, as you were just saying, President-elect's latest yeah. unsolicited pronouncement on the intelligence community. This was his tweet just a little while ago tonight. You see the scare quotes there. The yeah. intelligence briefing yeah. on so-called Russian hacking was delayed until Friday, perhaps more time needed to build a case. Very strange. We're actually told, intelligence sources tell NBC News since this tweet has been posted, that actually this intelligence briefing for the president-elect was always planned for Friday. It hasn't been delayed. Look. But he's taking these shots, this antagonism, yep. is taunting to the intelligence community.
12: You take on the intelligence community, they have six ways from Sunday at getting back at you. So even for a practical, supposedly hard-nosed businessman, he's being really dumb to do that.
0: 888-971-SAGE, 888-971-7243. I am Larry Elder. We are Salem News Channel. For those of you who don't think a deep state exists, I just played you a couple of clips between Dan Bongino and Sean Hannity. And Bongino says he was just frightened by what he learned about the FBI. There's a good FBI and there's a bad FBI. And he's concerned that they're going to come after him if and when the Democrats take over the House, Senate, presidency. There's a piece I was reading for you. It's called, Do U.S. Politicians Need to Fear Our Intelligence Agencies? And the question I left you with is, what organization do you think published the article I was reading? Before I tell you what organization, let me read you a little bit more of it. It talks about how Barack Obama was concerned about, quote, backlash from national security agencies, close quote, if he criticized them. New York Times, rather. The article continues, and I'm quoting. Again, you think about who wrote this and what organization this person is with. Quote, all of this raises the question, just who is in charge in this country? Whether or not the security establishment actively retaliates against perceived insults such as Trump's, the New York Times reporting suggests we have reached the point where the military security establishment has now become an independent political force. What these reports hint at is that these powers have become dangerously independent and a significant force within our democratic system. Back to what I said earlier, Trump's characteristic disregard for such political fineries could mean that we are about to find out how much power the deep state constituency really has. Who do you think wrote that? Here's another part. But the intelligence community is not like the Department of Housing and Urban Development. Because of our security agency's enormous spying and secrecy powers, this prospect is uniquely terrifying, regardless of whether one loves or hates the politician in question. Who do you think wrote that? It ends with this. Nowhere in the Constitution that our vigilant founders drafted is there room for security agencies to wield political power. The accumulated disregard for the dangers of enormous security agencies and the need for checks and balances equal with the growing informational power that these agencies are compiling may yet prove tragic. Okay, I read you a long article from someone named Jay Stanley, who's a senior policy analyst with the ACLU. The ACLU hates Trump. They're left wing. But after Schumer made that statement, the intelligence community has six ways to Sunday to get back at you. ACLU was alarmed and even used the term deep state and didn't put quotations around it. ACLU was warning about all the things Trump had been saying for years. And Dan Bongino, having worked as deputy FBI director, has seen up close and personal what can be done, and that's why he's worried that he will be retaliated against. Because we have seen it happen. And my point, once again, is if you're on the left and you think with Donald Trump and using the term deep state, called Crossfire Hurricane, a product of the deep state, Operation Arctic Frost, product of the deep state, the insurrection case against him by Jack Smith that went nowhere, the documents case by Smith that went nowhere, the Fannie Lewis thing. You don't think that these communities have the power to get back at you? Think again. The ACLU was shocked by what Chuck Schumer just casually said. You know, they have six ways to sign to get back at you. He wasn't bothered by it. Why wasn't he bothered by it? Wasn't bothered by it because he knew they were going to unleash holy hell on Donald Trump, who he despises. This should be concerning to every single American, whether you hate Trump or whether you love Trump. There is a deep state, and the ACLU acknowledged it in this article that very few people read. I've had it in my file for years. January 9, 2017, days before Trump took office. Now, I received this letter before we get to the comments made between the Secretary of War and some of these Democrat lawmakers. Dear Larry, you have quoted President Trump's remarks made about Charlottesville, about the people in attendance. I have a college friend who claims President Trump never said except until a few days after the fact and until he got angry pushback. I have not been able to find any documentation to confirm what the president didn't say in his first remarks. Can you give me a source and a video? Regards, David. Okay. He made some remarks on August 12th. He's criticized for the remarks. Here's what he said, and I'm quoting. We condemn in the strongest possible terms this egregious display of hatred and bigotry and violence on many sides, close quote. And because he said on many sides, he was criticized. So, 2-3 days later, he gave another press conference and talked at length. And the criticism, the on both sides stuff, came from the second time he made a comment, not the first time. So when your friend said, well, he didn't say anything the first time, Biden wasn't talking about the first time when Biden cut this ad, number 45.
7: Brave young woman lost her life. And that's when we heard the words of the President of the United States that stunned the world and shocked the conscience of this nation. He said there were, quote, some very fine people on both sides. Very fine people on both sides? With those words, the President of the United States assigned a moral equivalence between those spreading hate and those with the courage to stand against it. And in that moment, I knew the threat to this nation was unlike any I had ever seen in my lifetime.
0: Okay, so David,
7: I wrote it.
0: The comment that Biden's referring to was made 2 or 3 days later. That's what he's talking about. That's what the controversy is over. I'll explain more when I come back. Larry Elder here. You know, I think a lot of people just accept pain. 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
7: You have lost your life. And that's when we heard the words of the President of the United States that stunned the world and shocked the conscience of this nation. He said there were, quote, some very fine people on both sides. Very fine people on both sides. With those words, the President of the United States assigned a moral equivalence between those spreading hate and those with the courage to stand against it.
0: 888-971-SAGE, 888-971-7243. I am Larry Elder. We are Salem News Channel. So, David, to answer your question, his first remarks were on August 12. The other remarks that Biden is quoting from came from August 15, 3 days later. He doesn't talk about what Trump first said. He talked about what Trump said 3 days later. And what Trump said 3 days later, quote, "Excuse me, they didn't put themselves down as neo-Nazis. You had some very bad people in that group, but you also had people that were very fine people on both sides. You had people in that group, excuse me, I saw the same pictures you did. You had people in that group that they were there to protest the taking down of, to them, a very important statue and renaming the park from Robert E. Lee to another name." Then a reporter said, "George Washington and Robert E. Lee are not the same." Trump responded, "Oh no, George Washington was a slave owner. Was George Washington a slave owner? So will George Washington now lose his status? Are we going to take down, statues of George Washington? How about Thomas Jefferson? What do you think of Thomas Jefferson? You like him? Okay, good. We're going to take down his statue? He was a major slave owner. We're going to take down his statue? You know what? It's fine. You're changing history. You're changing culture. And you had people, and I'm not talking about the neo-Nazis and the white nationalists, because they should be condemned totally." And just as on January 6th, President Trump said, "I want you to peacefully and patriotically make your voices heard," they leave out. They leave out what I just now quoted. So, David, your friend is right that President Trump did not condemn neo-Nazis and white supremacists in that first statement. But that's not what people are concerned about. What people are concerned about, what Biden based his whole campaign on, is what he said 3 days later. Very fine people on both sides, leaving out what he said a few sentences later. "And I'm not talking about the neo-Nazis and the white nationalists, because they should be condemned totally." Okay? So people don't care what he said the first time. They care what he said second time. Take it out of context, butcher it up, accuse him of making a moral equivalency between white supremacists and those who were condemning white supremacy. That's what's unfair. Incredibly unfair. And it's one of the number one things that people give when they say they hate Donald Trump. "Well, he said they're very fine people on both sides," referring to white supremacists. No, he wasn't. He was talking about they're very fine people on both sides, the debate about whether or not there should be a Confederate monument in the public square. And as I've said over and over again, even 2 years later, Jake Tapper of CNN, who hates Donald Trump, confirmed it, as did Michael Smirkanish, who has a weekend show on CNN. He also confirmed it. It was 2 years later. They must have been very busy. It takes time to go back and look at a tape, right? So, now, the Secretary of War and the Chairman of the Joint Chiefs, Dan Raising Kane, had congressional hearings, first ones about the Iranian war. And not too surprisingly, it got very, very tense. Here's what Hegseth said, number 39.
14: "I look forward to sharing the incredible successes of our military, achieved in a matter of weeks. President Trump, unlike other presidents, has had the courage to ensure Iran never gets a nuclear weapon, and he's ironclad in that. We have the best negotiator in the world driving that deal. The biggest challenge, the biggest adversary we face at this point are the reckless, feckless, and defeatist words of congressional Democrats and some Republicans 2 months in, I remind you, 2 months in to a conflict. Lest I remind you, and my generation understands how long we were in Iraq, how long we were in Afghanistan, how long we were in Vietnam, 2 months in on an existential fight for the safety of the American people. Iran cannot have a nuclear bomb. We are proud of this undertaking. I am proud that President Trump has had the courage to do it, and I look forward to sharing more about what our troops have accomplished."
0: And it got very, very frosty shortly thereafter. I'm going to have that for you when we come back. Now, right now, our Jewish friends feel forgotten.

0: Jewish woman named Esther I'd like to tell you about. 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
4: 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We don't accept what he wants to do with the nation. 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
0: 888-971-SAGE, 888-971-7243. I am Larry Elder. We are Salem News Channel. This is a Democrat named Seth Moulton. He is a Massachusetts Democrat, combat veteran, and he's questioning the Secretary of War and the Chairman of the Joint Chiefs, number 17.
7: Thank you very much, Mr. Chairman. Mr. Secretary, you and I agree that Iran is a national security threat to us and our allies. Now, earlier you called us feckless for questioning your war. Do you think Congress was smart or feckless when it failed to ask tough questions of the Bush administration and gave them a blank check for Iraq?
8: Well, if you're trying to compare this war to the Iraq war,
7: do you think the president was the first one
8: to call a stupid war, then it's a false comparison.
7: Okay. Well, probably a good idea to ask tough questions. So let me just ask you a few questions. Did you advise the president that we should attack Iran?
8: We were, first of all, in this position, in the cabinet, we never talk about what we would advise the president to do or
7: well,
8: not.
7: Do you think the president or
8: I've been
7: you
8: in,
7: deserve
8: I've,
7: more?
8: I've been in every meeting.
7: I understand
8: with
7: that,
8: the
7: Mr.
8: chairman
7: Secretary.
8: And everybody else as
7: the Secretary,
8: decisions
7: I'm asking the
8: were
7: questions.
8: Made. And he got every perspective possible when it came
7: I'm
8: to
7: I'm just this. Asking what your perspective is. Are you afraid to take ownership of this? Do
8: well,
7: you think it was a good idea or not?
8: As I've consulted the president, do I think it's a good idea to confront a nuclear bomb in the
7: war.
8: Hands of the... Imagine what the world would look like right now if Iran had a nuclear weapon.
7: Okay, so let's just
8: imagine.
7: Which, by the way,
8: if they had one,
7: every
8: which the Obama deal was going to allow them
7: including
8: to
7: the first Trump administration,
8: they had one.
7: Prevented them from having a nuclear weapon. So, listen, how is this war going? Do you think we're winning?
8: Militarily on the battlefield, it's been an astounding military success.
7: No, but are we winning the war?
8: Absolutely.
7: Okay, so do you call Iran closing the Strait of Hormuz winning?
8: Well, I would say the blockade that we hold that doesn't allow anything to come in or out of Iranian ports.
7: Okay, so
8: always
7: we've blockaded their blockade. So they blockaded us, and then we blockaded their blockade. That's like saying, tag, you're it. Or, you know, if President Madison had said, well, the British just burned down Washington, but don't worry, we're going to burn it down as well. Chairman Kaine, did the military have plans for the idea that Iran might blockade the Strait?
9: Sure. Thanks for the question. I'll answer it this way. You know, in this job, I have to maintain trust with a variety of constituents, to
7: okay,
9: include
7: I'm just
9: the president.
7: Asking if the military,
9: yes, sir. We, as always, my point in this is, as I explain the role, my point in this is, we always offer a full range of military options that are carefully considered, with the associated risks with those options and the considerations therein.
7: So, Mr. Secretary, did you consider this risk?
8: Of course. This department has looked at all aspects of this risk. And
7: so then
8: because
7: why did you send minesweepers,
8: looks,
7: the only minesweepers we had in the Gulf, to Singapore weeks before the war started?
8: We have lots of capabilities that you may or may not be aware of at the classified level.
7: Okay, and
8: deal
7: so,
8: with, to deal with
7: by the way, would the Trump-class battleships have helped with this?
8: You're talking about a prospective future battleship, which we welcome in the fleet.
7: Okay, so you're supportive of the battleships?
8: Yes, sir.
7: Okay. How much has Iran profited from your administration lifting the sanctions on Iran when you started this war?
8: I can tell you Iran is financially devastated right now.
7: Okay, well,
8: in conjunction with
7: they've
8: the Treasury
7: about $14 billion.
8: Operation Economic Fury. They're at a point where between the blockade and what we've done to them militarily, remember, they don't have a Navy. They can't contest the blockade.
7: Okay.
8: Between what we've done to them militarily
7: kind of
8: and financially,
7: they
8: they're at a place
7: $14 billion.
8: They have very few options.
7: How many Chinese missiles can they buy for $14 billion? Does that sound like winning?
8: They're not. We're ensuring, and they're not buying Chinese missiles.
7: Okay. You know, at the end of the day, this also has a cost to us. If let's say this war costs $100 billion, I mean, you've already said, give us more time. It's only been 2 months. It could go on for 20 years like Iraq and Afghanistan. Let's just say it costs $100 billion. What is that to the average American taxpayer? Do you have any idea?
8: Well, unlike foolish previous administrations, it won't go on.
7: No, I'm just asking
8: for years and decades.
7: But let's just say
8: sitting
7: it's $100 billion.
8: It's hard to imagine how
7: you know
8: that allowed those things to happen. You were a part
7: you know
8: of that
7: the
8: war.
7: Answer to that?
8: So was I. And I never.
7: I'm just asking if you know what
8: was.
7: Your war cost
8: I know
7: the average American
8: is.
7: Taxpayer.
8: What is the cost of Iran having a nuclear weapon that they wield?
7: I'm
8: over?
7: Just asking if you know the cost of the average American.
8: I'm asking
7: taxpayer.
8: You what
7: it's
8: the cost
7: about $600.
8: Would be of that.
7: So for the American taxpayers out there, my constituents, some of the constituents you wanted to represent in Minnesota, I'm just wondering if they have an extra $600 lying around to pay for your war. I think that's just a question that we ought to ask. Now, quickly, on March 13th in a press conference, you said we will give them no quarter, no mercy. An order for no quarter or no survivors is a war crime under the Geneva Conventions. You understand that's murder. Do you stand by that statement?
8: The Department of War fights to win, and we ensure that our warfighters have the rules of engagement necessary to be as effective as humanly possible.
7: Okay, so just to be clear, you called Democratic members of Congress to be tried for sedition for reminding our troops to follow the law. But when you tell them to commit a war crime, you stand by yourself.
8: For insinuating that the laws that we're giving them are unlawful.
10: Gentlemen, time's expired. Chair now recognized. Gentlemen from...
0: And there's a California representative named John Garamendi, number 36.
11: Secretary Hegseth, you have been lying to the American public about this war from day one, and so has the president. You have misled the public about why we are at war. You and the president have offered ever-changing reasons for this war. You've misled the public about the progress of the war. While the military has executed this war with tactical success, the strategy has been an astounding incompetence. You and the president offer ever-changing reasons for the war. You have misled the public about the progress of the war. While the military has executed this war with tactical success, the strategy has been an outstanding example of incompetence. This war of choice is a political and economic disaster at every level. Despite the president's promise to lower the cost of living, gas prices are up 40% and inflation is soaring so much for lowering the cost of living. The president has got himself and America stuck in the quagmire of another war in the Middle East. He's desperately trying to extricate himself from his own mistakes. It is in America's and indeed the world's interest that he succeed.
8: I didn't get a chance. I didn't see a question in the statement from the congressman. I hope you appreciate how reckless it is. When I said reckless, feckless, and defeatist of congressional Democrats at the beginning, that came after watching you say the same thing on CNN this morning, a quagmire. My generation served in a quagmire in Iraq and Afghanistan, years and years of nebulous missions and utopian nation building that led us to nothing. What we have right now, the way you stand...
0: More on this in a minute. Quagmire. Every spam call, every scam text, every sketchy email with your name, each one starts the same way. Somebody found you. 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So is your home address, your email, your age. 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

0: Larry Elder.
1: Nebulous missions and utopian nation building that led us to nothing. What we have right now, the way you stain the troops when you tell them 2 months in, Congressman, you should know better. Shame on you. Calling this a quagmire 2 months in. The effort, what they've undertaken, what they've succeeded, the success on the battlefield that could create strategic opportunities, the courage of a president to confront a nuclear Iran, and you call it a quagmire, handing propaganda to our enemies? Shame on you for that statement. And statements like that are reckless to our troops. Don't say I support the troops on one hand, and then a two-month mission is a quagmire. That's a false equivocation. Who are you cheering for here? Who are you pulling for? Our troops are doing incredible work. They've done incredible things for the entirety of this mission and achieved incredible battlefield successes. And you sit there and go on TV for your clickbait about quagmires. It undermines the mission. Your hatred for President Trump blinds you to the truth of the success of this mission and the historic stakes that the president is addressing, which the American people support. Iran's been at war with us for 47 years. You want to talk about a forever war? For 2 months, this president has stared them down. He's going to get a better deal than anyone ever has and ensure that Iran never has a nuclear weapon.
2: 888-971-SHGE, 888-971-7243. I am Larry Elder. We are Salem News Channel. We're going to cover more of the hearings between the Secretary of War and the Democrats on the Hill. Also, a Chicago cop killer with a very long record was released by a judge who thought he'd, quote, seen attitude adjustments. All of this and more. Quagmire, this is the Treasury Secretary, Scott Bessent, number 20.
3: To be clear, the president gave the order for max pressure campaign more than a year ago. He gave it to me and Treasury last March. It was that pressure that brought the Iranian economy to a standstill in December, that led to the protest. The largest bank in Iran collapsed. The central bank had to monetize the debt, and that created massive inflation. Their currency is down about 60 or 70% versus the U.S. dollar, so they're in the middle of a currency crisis. And what we're doing now is, you know, we've been in a long race, and we are sprinting for the finish line. President Trump told me 3 weeks ago to up the pressure again, and we have gone to the buyers of Iranian oil and told them that we are willing to do secondary sanctions on your industries, on your banks, who tolerate Iranian oil in their system. One of the big mistakes out of many that the Iranian leadership made was bombing their GCC counterparts, because for years we had heard that there was no IRGC money in their bank accounts. Now they've become more transparent, and we are freezing those bank accounts for the Iranian people.
2: When we come back, a California congressman asked Pete Hegseth if the commander-in-chief is mentally stable enough to run this country. Are you kidding me? After Biden?
4: Pastor Scott here. Let me ask you something. When the next market downturn happens, and it will you be glad you took steps to protect your retirement, or wish you had? Right now, we're seeing inflation, market volatility, and growing uncertainty across the economy. And many Americans are starting to question just how secure their retirement savings really are. When markets drop, some people are prepared. Others are left hoping things recover quickly. And for those nearing retirement, that difference can matter more than ever. That's why I endorse Sanctuary Metals. They're a Christian-owned company that helps families take steps that can protect a portion of what they've built with physical gold and silver through a gold IRA. Gold has been trusted for generations during

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0: Larry Elder here, the sage from South Central, the prince of Pico Union, the czar of common sense, the great Eldersky, Don Lorenzo. Welcome to the program. No Victor Crest allowed because we've got a

0: go.
1: 888-971-SAGE, 888-971-7243. I am Larry Elder. We are Salem News Channel. We're talking about the exchanges the Secretary of War had with Democrats on the Hill who are questioning him about the legality of the war, questioning him about whether or not we are winning the war, all of that and more. And I mentioned yesterday that Caltech, the institution from which the would-be assassin graduated with a mechanical engineering degree, the ratio of liberal students to conservatives is 16 to 1. And I mentioned that at Harvard, a survey a couple years ago of the professors that responded to the survey found that 0.4% described themselves as very liberal, 2.5% described themselves as 0.4% described themselves as very conservative, 2.5% described themselves as just plain old conservative. All the rest were varying forms of liberals. We're going to talk to somebody with Campus Reform about the commencement speakers that have been invited to certain universities. Hint, none of them was a conservative. This is Representative Jacob from California asking Hetseth if President Trump is mentally stable enough to be commander-in-chief. After 4 years of Biden, are you kidding me? Are you kidding me? Number 27.
2: Thank you, Mr. Chairman. Mr. Secretary, as you know, I represent San Diego, the largest military community in the country. Right now, as we are speaking, 2,500 San Diego Marines are off the coast of Iran. Many, many other San Diegans in uniform have gotten 48-hour deployment notices. So this war in Iran is not theoretical for me or for my constituents. It's deeply personal. As you also know, on Easter Sunday, President Trump threatened to destroy Iran's bridges and power plants, writing, quote, "Open the straight, you crazy bastard, or you'll be living in hell. Just watch." And 2 days later, President Trump wrote, quote, "A whole civilization will die tonight, never to be brought back again. I don't want that to happen, but it probably will." My office's phones have been ringing off the hook. I've heard from so many military families concerned about the president's mental fitness and whether he's fit to serve as our commander-in-chief, given that he's sending their loved ones into harm's way. Our troops, who have shown incredible bravery and tactical proficiency, deserve to know that their leaders are focused and stable. So, Mr. Secretary, you are with the president a lot, and it pains me to even have to ask this about our president, but my constituents' lives are at stake. Do you believe that the president is mentally stable enough to be the commander-in-chief?
3: Did you ask the same question of Joe Biden for 4 years?
2: Mr. Secretary, Joe Biden is not the president. Mr. Trump has been president for a year and a half, and I'm asking you right
3: now. And I won't even engage with the level of disparagement that you're putting on the commander-in-chief, who indeed is...
2: Mr. Secretary, Biden is not the president.
3: He's the sharpest, most insightful commander-in-chief we've had in generations. And you want to compare, you want to ask that question after you and your fellow Democrats defended Joe Biden, who could barely speak and didn't know what day of the week it was?
2: Mr. Secretary, as you know,
3: he governed through an auto pen.
2: When
3: he had a Secretary of Defense who went AWOL for a week. I can't be gone for 10 days, for 10 minutes.
2: I will reclaim my time.
4: Gentlelady's time. She reclaimed it.
2: So, as Mr. Jimenez said, we should be taking leaders at their word. So is there a reason that we should not be taking our leader at his word?
3: Iran should not underestimate the will of President Trump and the United States military to achieve our mission.
2: Okay, well, I want you to know this is not a partisan thing. In fact, many, many Democrats have had, many, many Republicans have had these same questions. Marjorie Taylor Greene said he's out of control and he's gone insane. Candace Owens said the 25th Amendment needs to be invoked. Megyn Kelly, Tucker Carlson, who used to work with Alex Jones, Stephanie Grisham, the list could go on. So how do I explain to my constituents that while they are in harm's way, their commander-in-chief is posting these unhinged posts?
3: How did you explain to your constituents what happened on October 3rd, or what happened in Afghanistan, or what happened with the debacle and the withdrawal in Afghanistan, where the troops were left? How did you explain
2: Mr.
3: that to Joe Biden's leadership?
2: Mr. Secretary,
3: how did you explain that to the Marines that
2: the
3: didn't get medals, that we restored their medals because of that
2: Mr.
3: disastrous
2: Secretary,
3: withdrawal
2: I'm
3: in Afghanistan?
2: About
3: did you explain that to
2: right
3: your constituents?
2: Now.
3: When Joe Biden was asleep at the wheel and he had an AWOL
2: okay,
3: Secretary
2: Mr. Secretary,
3: of Defense?
2: How about this next post? How can I explain this next post to my constituents? I'm Jewish, so this doesn't really bother me, but my understanding is that this is quite offensive to many Christians. So how do you explain this post?
3: I'm not here to explain posts. We have an incredible commander-in-chief who puts our troops first. I'm here for a budget hearing about our troops.
2: This is a historic budget that's giving us a chance to defeat
3: our adversaries. And President Trump is doing that in world-class fashion.
2: This is about our troops.
4: Reclaimed your time, Mr. Secretary.
2: This is about our troops. This is about who is commanding our troops and if our troops can trust that they are being sent into harm's way under good strategy. The mental stability of our commander-in-chief is deeply important to our troops. It's deeply important to this country.
3: It wasn't important to you during Joe Biden.
2: I'll remind you that when there were concerns, Democrats came together, and he was not our nominee for president. So I encourage you to have the same courage that Democrats had. Mr. Secretary, you keep saying that he is the best commander-in-chief we've ever had, the best negotiator.
3: Talk to the troops.
2: 13 American troops have died. More than 380 have been wounded. The Strait of Hormuz, which was wide open, is now closed. Less than 90% of traffic through the strait is still not going, despite the ceasefire. The Iranian regime is still in power. It still has nuclear material. The war is costing Americans billions of dollars. And Mr. Secretary, if you think that this is what winning looks like, then maybe we should be questioning your mental stability. Maybe you are the one responsible for this failure, and the president should think about replacing you. Mr. Chairman, I yield back.
4: Gentlelady from Virginia, Ms. Kagan.
1: Now, can you imagine somebody quoting Alex Jones, the man who was successfully sued for saying the school shooting was a hoax? Candace Owens, who's questioning whether the man who killed Charlie Kirk was part of some sort of conspiracy. They're now quoting Candace Owens and Alex Jones. And we decided not to make Biden our nominee. No, you decided not to make him your nominee after he had that disastrous debate with Donald Trump. Until then, you were defending him. What did Morning Joe say? Scarborough? Best version of Biden, and I've known him for years, mentally sharp. Why is it that John Fetterman is the only Democrat I can think of in the Senate or in the House with common sense? Number 30.
0: Well, what I'm hoping is I love to watch with the blockade and break the Iranian regime. Without a doubt, they are choking off their love blight of oil, and now they're quickly running out of their ability to store oil, but they must continue to produce that oil. But if they shut down those oil wells, effectively that's a death sentence to those wells. So can we continue to inflict damage and push the Iranian regime closer to possibly a regime change? But, the simple goal of this war must be, we must never allow them to build a nuclear bomb. And now we don't have to agree with everything with Epic Fury that's happened, but since we're here, why can't we just collectively demand, all right, let's make sure that we force them to turn over the nuclear material at this point?
1: So, in 2 months, the Navy is destroyed. The Air Force is destroyed. We've lost 13 people. They've lost 6,000. A ratio of 600, or is it 400 to 1? 400 to 1. Their top two tiers of leadership, maybe in the third tier, destroyed. Their inflation is now in triple digits. Most of the country is without internet, which is squeezing their economy. The current supreme leader won't even show his face, either because he's afraid he might be killed or because he's been disfigured. 2 months. Stock market recently hitting record highs. Of course, oil is more expensive. 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
0: 888-971-SAGE, 888-971-7243. I am Larry Elder. We are Salem News Channel. Well, campus reform is a project of the Leadership Institute, which is America's leading site for college news. My guest got her degree in journalism from the University of Florida. She's a reporter for campus reform. Please welcome to the program Ms. Emily Sturge.
8: Thank you so much.
0: Ms. Sturge, thank you so much for coming on. I was looking at the school that the would-be assassin Emily attended. He went to Caltech, as you know, a very elite university. I think they have an acceptance rate of like 3%. And people don't apply unless they believe they can get in. So you're talking about a very select school. And I read a piece that said the number of liberal students versus conservative students, 16 to 1. And I remember reading about Harvard, which is another elite school. 0.4% of the Harvard professors in 2023 described themselves as very conservative. Just 2.5% described themselves as conservatives. I read your piece. Universities tap left-wing politicians and activists for the 2026 commencement speeches, and talking about the left-leaning figures that have been giving commencement addresses to graduate this spring. Tell us about it.
8: Absolutely. So, I mean, you know just as well as I do, the higher education system is absolutely relentless in indoctrinating the next generation with leftist ideology, even down to these commencement ceremonies. And I've been tracking them, and they all seem to have one thing in common, and that's leftist speakers. Nancy Pelosi is going to be speaking at a Catholic college in California, which is extremely ironic, considering her very pro-abortion views. Representative Jamie Raskin is speaking at American University. Representative Ro Khanna is speaking at Suffolk University. Dr. Anthony Fauci is speaking at a university. Graduation is a day that should be about student achievement. It should be a celebration for students. It is a day when their families are flying in from across the country. It's their final day on campus with their friends. It should be a celebration. And I feel for the thousands of students across this country who will have to sit and listen to these commencement speeches. I hope that they're not speeches with recycled DNC talking points. I hope these students don't have to listen on their final day on campus and hear the quotes of this president is a fascist. That's just not deserved.
0: Emily, has there been any pushback from any of the students about how left-wing these speakers are?
8: Absolutely. I've spoken to university students who are absolutely upset. I mean, Dr. Anthony Fauci in particular, I would say, is a slap in the face to students to have to listen to him their final day on their university campus, because the COVID-19 policies that he encouraged were particularly disastrous for Generation Z, those students who will be sitting and listening to him speak that day. They were shut down. They faced COVID lockdowns. They had their social lives taken away because all of our classes went on Zoom. All of our campuses were shut down. This is the generation that faced mask mandates, vaccine mandates on college campuses. Greek life student organizations were taken away. This is the generation that didn't have proms or homecomings or football games, all because of the disastrous COVID-19 shutdowns and policies that Dr. Anthony Fauci encouraged. And so I've talked to students on college campuses and said, what do you think about this? And I've heard the same exact thing from students. Wow, what a slap in the face.
0: Are any of these major universities, Emily, inviting conservative speakers?
8: Hillsdale University is inviting Erica Kirk, but that is the only university that I've found so far. And you know what? This is one of the problems with the higher education system. Everything is politicized, and this is something that we track at the Leadership Institute's Campus Reform. We track and report liberal bias and abuse on college campuses, and these speaker lineups fit exactly into that broader trend we see. It's always leftist speakers that are handed the microphone. You know, just the one example, Erica Kirk speaking at Hillsdale College, that is not enough. This is the consistent trend that we see on university campuses, where conservative ideas are silenced, they're censored, they're mocked. Students are handed failing grades if they turn in essays where they show if they're conservative. There's a survey that we reported at Campus Reform. Nearly 90% of students said that they have faked progressive views in order to appease their liberal professors. Honestly, I'm not shocked by that number, because I was a university student at one point too, and I saw all of my friends doing that. We've also reported faculty political donations. We just exposed that UCLA, ahead of the midterm election cycle, 100% of faculty political donations so far have gone to Democratic candidates. As a reporter covering the higher education system, I'm not shocked by any of this. And the solution that I always go back to is universities need to reform hiring practices. They need to bring in more viewpoint diversity. And the way to do that is, of course, to hire the best and the brightest professors, not just the most left-leaning, which is what they've been doing for a long time.
0: Emily, I remember a few years ago, Condoleezza Rice was invited to speak. I believe it was at Rutgers. And the faculty and students pushed back, And rather than go and be controversial, she just said, okay, I won't go.
8: Yeah, and that's the unfortunate situation. And I want to point out that there is a one-sided issue here where leftist students are those that feel empowered to go and shut down these speaker events. And just within the last few weeks, we saw at UCLA, a Department of Homeland Security attorney attempted to give a speech to a group of students on campus alongside a conservative organization. And leftist agitators came in and shut the event down, completely silenced the speaker, shut the event down because of the major safety concerns that they brought to the table. And that's the difference, is leftist students feel empowered to march in and have their cowbells and their megaphones and completely shut down these speaker events, and conservative students don't do that, or they don't do that nearly as much. I haven't reported on that, but that it's a consistent problem with the left. And I want to put some of the blame here on universities. Universities are allowing this toxic behavior to continue without ever holding these students accountable. And that event that just happened at UCLA with that DHS attorney, that those leftist agitators came in and shut it down. Well, I'm willing to bet that some of those same exact students were the same students chanting in support of Hamas just a few years ago on UCLA's campus. This goes back to universities needing to hold students accountable.
0: We have 1 minute left, Emily. President Trump, of course, have been trying to root out the DEI in some of the major universities in this country. Has there been any progress that you've seen since he's been in office?
8: Absolutely. When it comes to admissions processes. And you know what? You bring up such a great point. I want to point out the connection here. Universities are consistently injecting politics into places where politics don't belong, whether it's graduation, commencement ceremonies, or admissions. Universities for a long time have been injecting leftist politics. And of course, in admissions practices, over the years, universities have added DEI checkboxes, political questions in essays, and now we're starting to see positive changes. We're starting to see the Department of Education is now having schools actually report admissions data in order to show that they're not using race as a factor in admissions anymore. And you know what? That's pro-student fairness. That is so necessary on our campuses, because for far too long, universities got away with rejecting some of the best and the brightest students merely because maybe they didn't fit the DEI checkbox that university was looking for. And that is just so unfortunate.
0: Emily Sturge, reporter with Campus Reform. Emily, thank you very much for coming on. Come back
8: soon.
0: Thank
8: you so much for having me.
0: Come back soon.
8: Thank you.
0: 888-971-SAG. More on the Iran war and Secretaries of War.
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13: I think there's blame on both sides. You look at both sides. I think there's blame on both sides. And I have no doubt about it. And you don't have any doubt about it either. And if you reported it accurately, you would say you had some very bad people in that group. But you also had people that were very fine people on both sides. You had people in that group. Excuse me. I saw the same pictures as you did. You had people in that group that were there to protest the taking down of, to them, a very, very important statue and the renaming of a park from Robert E. Lee to another name. George Washington was a slave owner. Was George Washington a slave owner? So will George Washington now lose his status? Are we going to take down statues to George Washington? How about Thomas Jefferson? What do you think of Thomas Jefferson? You like him?
0: Late 971-7243, I am Larry Elder. We are Salem News Channel. So the House has passed a legislation that will reopen DHS. Record 76-day shutdown. New York Times says Republicans in the House and Senate are now pushing new legislation that would pour an additional $70 billion into immigration operations through the end of Mr. Trump's second term, using a process that would shield the measure from a Democratic filibuster. So apparently the shutdown, longest in U.S. history, is now over. This is California Congressman Ro Khanna, number 37.
14: How much it will cost Americans in terms of their increased cost in gas and food over the next year because of the Iran war?
15: I would simply ask you what the cost is of an nuclear bomb.
14: I'm going to give you that.
15: I would simply ask you what the. You're playing gotcha questions about domestic things. I'm not.
14: You're saying it's a gotcha question to ask what it's going to be in terms of the increased cost.
15: Why won't you answer what it costs to prevent Iran from getting a nuclear bomb?
14: I give you that, sir. But let me.
15: What would it cost? What would you pay to ensure Iran doesn't get a nuclear bomb? What would you pay?
14: I reclaim my time. Do you not know? You had no one do the analysis of what the increased cost of gas and food on the American people are going to be?
15: What is the cost of Iran holding that straight at issue with nuclear weapons?
14: It's $631 billion, which means it's an increase of $5,000 a year for American households. Now, let me give you this point. You're saying that your operation is preventing a nuclear Iran. Will you acknowledge that there is an economic cost to the American people for doing what you believe is necessary to make Iran denuclear? Will you acknowledge the economic cost?
15: We have an incredible economic team that's managing this better than what the previous administration did for our economy. What the previous administration did for inflation.
14: You don't even know what the
15: administration did with COVID, and you're going to lecture this administration about the economy?
14: You know what is upsetting?
15: Incredible.
14: You didn't even do the analysis on how much it's costing the American people. It's one thing if you said, okay, it costs the American people $5,000, but we think it's worth it. That's what we've done in World War II and other wars. Here's what it costs. You got to pay for it. You don't even know what the average American is paying. You don't know what we paid in terms of the missiles that hit the Iranian school. You don't know what we're paying in terms of gas. You don't know what we're paying in terms of food. Your $25 billion number is totally off. It's the incompetence. It's the incompetence. Let me ask you this. Certainly, maybe here we'll find agreement. There was still 440 pounds of low-enriched uranium, correct, when President Obama after the JCPOA? Is that accurate?
15: The amounts and types are classified.
14: Okay. Will you acknowledge that there were 970 pounds of uranium enriched after Trump tore up the JCPOA?
15: No, the JCPOA was a terrible deal that allowed Iran a path to a nuclear bomb.
14: You deal with vague platitudes. I'm asking you about numbers. Like, you don't know what gas costs, you don't know what food costs, you don't know what the operation costs. You know, I get sound bites, but how about numbers? Do you know how much the enriched uranium was after you ripped up the JCPOA? Trump did.
15: I'll give you a number. I know that, as was stated by early on, the price of gas is twice as expensive in California, your home state, as anywhere else in the country because of the horrible policies your state pursued.
14: You know what? It used to be that that type of stuff worked. And then you started to lose the people that you campaigned you wanted to be for, because you said you wouldn't get us into bad wars. You said you would bring down the prices. You know what I'm sad for? I'm sad for all the people who voted for Trump. I'm sad for them because you betrayed them. You betrayed a lot of that MAGA base. And you know who knows that? J.D. Vance knows that.
0: Price of gas in your state is twice that of the national average because of the ridiculous policies you've been pursuing. Well, you know, that kind of thing used to work, but it doesn't work anymore. Really? Highest gas prices in the nation in California. And he wants to lecture Pete Hegseth about the price of gas because of the war. For 250 years, Americans have believed in war. Larry Elder here. You know, I think a lot of people just accept pain. 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Let me tell you about George. 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
0: 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Next hour, we're going to talk about the Supreme Court decision on the Voting Rights Act. The Democrats are in an absolute meltdown because it potentially could create as many as 20 more Republican seats. The whole premise behind the Voting Rights Act was that you need to do something about the barriers to voting that southern states had imposed on black people. They've long since been removed, and the Civil Rights Act has now been used to create majority black districts and majority Hispanic districts based on the premise that white voters won't vote for black politicians and that black politicians can't campaign in majority white districts. Even though you have several Republicans in the House, none of whom is in a majority black district, how did that happen? How did the black congressman from Utah get elected? How did Obama get elected? All of that and more, 888-971-SAGE. Dennis is in Sarasota. Dennis, you're on the Larry Elder Show. Thank you for calling.
20: Hi, Larry. This is Dennis.
0: Dennis, how are you?
20: 77?
0: Yes, sir.
20: I'm good. I'm 77 years old. I'm a Vietnam vet, U.S. Navy veteran. Okay. My father was in World War II. He, in his ship, arrived at Pearl Harbor 2 hours after the attack. It was devastating. They picked up bodies that were floating out of the channel. I'm going to mention some things here. In every case, the enemy snuck up on us. 1916, Pancho Villa, stormed a bunch of villages and killed people. One of the mayors said, they snuck up on us. France, Belgium, German tanks rolled in, just rolled over everybody. And the De Gaulle said, they snuck up on us. And then Neville Chamberlain came back from Germany with Hitler, and he said, peace in our time. But two nights later, 90 bombers came over and bombed London. And 9/11, my brother and I were washing my father's car in our hometown, Saugus, Michigan. We came in the morning. My father was sitting there at the kitchen table crying. And I said, what's wrong, Dad? What's wrong? And he said, they snuck up on us again. Benjamin Netanyahu said the same thing with Hamas. We thought our borders were good. We thought our army was good, but they snuck up on us. Our president, Trump, went in and attacked Iran before they had a chance to attack us. Before they had a chance, we didn't want to say, but they snuck up on us again.
0: Mm-hmm.
20: So there's a lot of history. I've been looking up all kinds of times when the enemy snuck up on us. President Trump prevented Iran from sneaking up on us.
0: And then it's sneaking up on us with a nuclear bomb.
20: Yeah.
0: Yeah.
20: And intercontinental missiles also, mm-hmm, with a nuclear, mm-hmm, bomb. And he prevented them from, we're not going to say they snuck up on us, because our president prevented that scenario.
0: Absolutely.
20: Maybe Trump went back and looked at all the history that I'm looking at, where all these mayors and all these people. My father was out in the Philippines on his ship. The kamikaze planes flew low and ran into the ships. My father said, they snuck up on us.
0: Mm-hmm.
20: So so many times in history where the enemy snuck up on somebody, our President Trump is preventing that scenario from our enemy snucking up on us with a bomb or intercontinental missiles. I'm in Florida. If Iran set up missiles in Spain, who they're friends with now, they could hit Miami.
0: Yeah.
20: They could hit Berlin, Paris. So our president is preventing a lot of countries from saying they snuck up on us.
0: Dennis, well said. Thank you so much for your service. I have a brother named Dennis who also served, and my father served in World War II. So I really do appreciate your call, and beautifully said. The problem, in quotes, Dennis, is we'll never have a world where Iran has a nuclear bomb to find out what they would have done with it, because Trump has prevented it. So he won't get credit that he deserves.
20: It was really shocking to me and my brother when we walked into the house. They have a small television on the corner in the kitchen table. My father was crying,
0: mm-hmm,
20: because they snuck up on us again, because he remembers Pearl Harbor. And, you know, we all know about Hamas.
0: Yeah, and as you pointed out, Bibi Netanyahu said that they snuck up on us again on October the 7th. Dennis, I'm going to have to leave it there. Yeah. Thank you so much. Thank you so much for calling. And again, thank you and your family for your service. Wow. This is an interesting exchange with the Trump EPA chief, Lee Zeldin. Listen to this, number 44.
1: We're going to get to talk about math.
21: Are you even tracking the consumer costs of those coal plants?
1: Oh, no, oh, this is great. So I don't even know where to start with all the mess.
21: Answer that question.
1: Do you think that the math is it's better for West Virginia if you close down their coal plants and put these people out of work and tell them to learn a code. According to you, in your mind, that's saving West Virginia?
21: Is raising costs.
1: Is it saving them on energy
21: access?
1: We
21: know it's raising costs.
1: Is it saving them on jobs?
21: You can talk across me all you like. You are raising costs.
1: We're not going to take morality lessons from people who join all white country clubs.
0: I'm not going to take morality lessons from people who join all white country clubs. That was a mic drop. My goodness. 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
11: Larry Elder, doing the job that illegal aliens won't do.
24: Do you believe that the Secretary of Defense is guilty of war crimes?
25: Absolutely. I mean, he's clearly behind the operation to shoot all these boats in the Caribbean when it's very unclear that we actually have any confirmation that these so-called narco-terrorists, a term the administration invented to justify this action, are even on the boats. I mean, in fact, there's a lot of evidence that these are just fishermen, you know, getting jobs, piloting these boats, trying to feed their families. There's been press reporting on some of these individuals who've been killed who are clearly not war criminals. And on top of that, we then have the strike where they came back and hit it again, a double tap, just purely to kill these survivors who were clinging to wreckage. You know, it's interesting, Aaron, another historical analogy. Back in World War II, the Allies tried Nazi submarine captains for doing this exact same thing. And guess what the conclusion was? They got executed. Listen to that, Mr. Secretary.
0: 888-971-SAGE, 888-971-7243. So, we're like Nazi submarine commanders. Nancy is in Philadelphia. Nancy, you're on the Larry Elder Show. Thank you so much for calling.
2: Hi, Larry. You know, 50 of my closest relatives were gassed to death by Hitler. And how utterly and totally despicable for any American, any person, or member of Congress to complain that people might have to pay an additional 50 cents or a dollar for gas for a while, or $600. Are people aware it might cost an extra $600 for a war to rid the world of modern-day Hitlers in Iran? In other words, my 50 closest relatives, their lives were only worth either 50 cents, a dollar, or maybe $600. It's despicable.
0: I couldn't agree with you more, Nancy. Thank you for calling, as always, anytime, 888-971-SAGE. This is what Fetterman said about his party, number 34.
3: Where do you
4: break
3: want to
4: them? Break them. Yes. Thank you. That's awesome. Break the Iranians. Like the parts of my party and parts of the media now have turned the Iran regime into the underdog. And it's like, wow, you almost cheering them for that. It's crazy. I mean, break the Iranian regime. You know, people forgot they just executed tens and tens of thousands of us young people. They're actively executing people right now, perhaps even as we speak. You know, the Iranian regime are the bad guy. You know, America has always been the force of good. I'm proud to stand for our military, and I'm definitely going to proud to stand for America. And more parts of my party continues to call that illegal and other kinds of thing. I'm proud to be on this side, and I definitely believe that's the right side of history.
0: So now the Iranians are the victims, just as Hamas is the victims. It's just despicable. Talk about the Voting Rights Act and more of your calls when we come back. 888-971-SAGE, 888-971-7243.
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11: 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I'm Michael Harrington. 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
2: Apart in midair. It took off from Amarillo on April 30th about 9:10 p.m., crashed 2 hours later roughly 40 miles southwest of Austin. The pilot and all four passengers died. The investigation found the pilot had reported problems with the plane's anti-icing system during the flight. Investigators say they found pieces of the plane across a 1.25-mile debris field. Rich Thomason reporting.
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6: Remember how you first believed, how you came by faith, and then repent, change your mind about what you're doing now, and go back to that place. That's what he was telling Ephesus. You've left the first love. Go back, remember, and repent, and repeat. Go back to those works. Remember, it was a work of the Spirit in your heart as they heard the Word of God, and then allowed the Spirit of God to bring the fruit of obedience into your life. I think it's good for us to go back to the day that we gave our lives to Christ. To go back there and remember. Remember what we did in those days when we gave our life to Christ and the burden of sin was lifted. Forgiveness was granted. We became a part of the family of God. Remember what you did in those days. It was a walk of faith. It was so much more simpler, and we can overcomplicate it. And we need to remember those days. Go back to that day. Remember what we did in that day. I remember what God had done in my heart in that day. I came to church with an expectation. Do you still come to church with an expectation that God's going to speak? God's going to work? God's going to move? God's got a gift for you? Worship. Worship came for me, it became for me a way to express my deep gratitude to the Lord for what he's done in my heart, what he's done in my life, the forgiveness that's been granted. If you're having trouble with worship, just remember what he's done for you. That should move you to worship. That should stir in you to worship. The burden that he lifted, the forgiveness that he granted. I remember starting my day with the Lord. I remember having quiet times. Some of you might remember, maybe you still read the Daily Bread. You guys have seen the Daily Bread, that little devotional book? How many of you remember that or seen that, using that? Yeah. Good little book. I remember my parents got that book for me, and it was one page. It was simple. It didn't take much. I mean, it was a verse, and there was, you know, a prayer, and there was a little application, and that book helped me find discipline in my daily devotions. That's how I started my daily devotions. Every now and then, I just go back to that little book. Just go back to that day. I learned the value of having a quiet time before the Lord, a devotional time. Of course, I was single, so I went to everything the church offered. But it was there that I learned. What do we learn here? We learn the value of family. We learn the value of community. By being here today, being with one another, we learn the value of it. And Jesus wants for us to be in community. That's what the church is.

It's a community. And it's a family. And it's a quirky family. Look around. We're quirky people, right? Don't look at anybody in specific. You know, just kind of scan, right? But we are. What family isn't? Right? My family always, we're quirky. We know we're quirky. We got some quirks. And you get into my family and you'll see the quirks. We all got some, all right? And my kids can point out every quirk in mom and dad. They're good at that. And we can point it out in them. But that doesn't mean that we're not family. We're still family. And you know what? I really even think it's God's way of just helping us understand grace in a better way. We learn to grace one another, to serve one another, to bless one another. We're a bunch of imperfect people that get to hang out with, well, with a perfect God who's not finished with us yet. We learn to grace one another. We learn the value of community, having friends, making friends, and then hopefully you get involved in service. I remember getting involved in service, junior high ministry. Love junior high ministry. They didn't have that whole facade and that whole cool thing of high school yet. Most of them didn't. It was just fun. I mean, they smelled a little different. I mean, junior high, we just do. But you know what I loved about junior high? They were my height, man. Right there, dude. Still love them. And it was there that I realized my calling, that God started to put a calling on my life for ministry. That was over 30 years ago. You know what's interesting is that I still have to maintain those same things in my life today. Being with the community of believers, opening up my word for a daily devotional, spending time in worship before Him, spending time just in good teaching before Him. I still have to maintain all those things. I haven't arrived 30 years. I'm not at some other level, some higher level. I still have to maintain those first works to continue my relationship with Jesus Christ. If not, I will exchange all this for the most important thing. And that is my relationship with Jesus Christ. It's good to remember. Hey, I'd encourage you, remember, but don't let it just be a long lost memory. And as he says here, hey, you need to repent and go back to that place once again. Go back and do that. Go back and just, you know, reestablish that and recommit yourself to that. Because if they don't, notice what he says in verse 3. Read verse 3 with me. He says, therefore, if you will not watch, I'm going to come upon you as a thief and you will not know what hour I will come upon you. What does that mean? He says, I'm going to come in judgment. You don't want me to come in judgment. I'm coming in grace now, but I'm going to come in judgment. And if you don't get this worked out, I'm coming in judgment. And I'm going to come in a time, in a place when you're not ready. They're not ready. They're not awake. They're not alert. They're thinking all is good. I'm going to come and you're not going to be ready and it's not going to be a good day. And then notice verse 4, there was a remnant. Notice what he says. The majority are not healthy, but there's a minority. Notice he says that are. In verse 4, he says, you have a few names, they're just a few, not a majority, that are even in Sardis who have not defiled their garments. I'm sure the few that know who they are, they're going, ah. And they shall walk with me in white, for they are worthy. There was a few that were not like the majority. And Jesus could see the difference between the two. He always sees the difference. He knows. All right. And notice what he says here. Notice you might underline this. They have not defiled their garments. It speaks of their purity, of their commitment to holiness, to walking with Him. They've given themselves over to Him, and they're not giving themselves to the sin of the culture. They're not engaging in loose living and seekers of pleasure. And notice he says, not only have they not defiled their garments, they will walk with me in white, for they are worthy. It speaks of the purity they walk in. And white also speaks, well, it speaks not of just purity, but the victory that they're walking in. Notice the phrase, walk with me. Do you see that phrase, walk with me? You might circle that, underline that, highlight that. Walk with me. This is what they're doing, and this is what's going to be their future reward. And so thus, he doesn't call them to repentance. They're walking with, and there's a purity, and there's a holiness, and there's fruit. And he's not calling them to repent. But he even says, not only are you walking with me now, you're going to walk with me in the future. Walking with me, that is your future reward. I like what David Gusick said. He says that phrase, walk with me, this is the greatest reward Jesus can give his followers.
The Christian in Sardis who forsook the sinful compromise of their city would be rewarded with a closer, deeper, more intimate walk with Jesus. The reward is ultimately a better motivator than the fear of punishment or ruin from sin. Isn't it true? Those of you that are walking in intimacy, there's nothing like it, isn't it? It's amazing. And in his presence, what is there? There's perspective, and there's a fullness of joy, and he's met a deep need in you that no one else could meet. Your spouse could meet it. Your kids could meet it. Your neighbor could meet it. Your coworkers, your bank account doesn't meet it. You know, there's an intimacy like none other. And he's saying, you know the intimacy as you walk with me. I'm going to give you even a greater intimacy that will be your reward in heaven. A closer, deeper walk with me. This was a group that was watching and waiting. And because of that, there was no fear of judgment. There's no fear in seeing the Lord. Folks, it's really the key to the church of Sardis. They were dead, and what did they need? They needed a daily walk with Jesus. We read about walking with the Lord all throughout Scripture. Paul would say in Colossians 2:6, he says, as you therefore have received Christ Jesus the Lord. You received him. You know him. Salvation has taken place. All right, he is your Lord. Now walk in him. Move forward in him. As you received him, keep walking with him. That's being active in him. Not just active, but active in him. Paul would say in 1 Thessalonians chapter 2, verse 12, he says, I want you to do this in your walk of faith. Hey, I want you to walk worthy of God who calls you into his own kingdom and glory. Now that you're in the kingdom, hey, walk for the glory of God. Represent the kingdom. Walk worthy. And then he tells us why in 1 Thessalonians 4:12, he says that you may walk properly towards those who are outside. He's saying others are looking in at you to see, what does it mean to know Jesus? You're a representative of Jesus. What is that? What does that look like? A citizen of heaven? What does that look like? So now that you've been called to be part of the family of God, walk worthy of that calling and walk properly towards those of you outside. He's saying, hey, in the walk, do it well, man. Do it in the Spirit. Let the Spirit of God represent the Father well through you. John would even say there's a purity that'll be enjoyed when we walk with him. Listen to what he says in 1 John. Remember 1 John chapter 1 in verse 6, he says this. If we say that we have fellowship with him, we say we have fellowship and we're walking with him and we're in intimacy with him. Man, I have an intimacy with Jesus Christ. If you're saying that you walk in fellowship with him and then you walk in darkness, that's bogus. He's saying we are lying and we're not practicing the truth. What is he saying? Wake up, fix that. That's not truthful. But then he tells us how to do it in verse 7. But if we will walk in the light as he is in the light, we walk with him, what's going to happen? We're going to walk in the light. We're going to walk in the light as he is in the light. What's going to happen? We are going to have fellowship with him and with one another. It overflows. It's a natural overflow. We're going to have fellowship with one another. And the blood of Jesus Christ, his son, what does it do? It cleanses us and it washes us and we stay in purity. And those who walk with him today will enjoy a greater intimacy in the future. You know what it's like now? Hey, there's more coming. There's more coming. It's going to blow you away. And then notice verse 5, he gives them this great promise. He who overcomes shall be clothed in white garments. And I will not blot out his name from the book of life, but I will confess his name before my Father and before his angels. He's walking in white garments on earth, and he's going to be clothed in white garments in heaven. Speaks of victory, and his name is going to be confessed before the Father and before his angels. What an amazing day that's going to be. It reminds me of an award ceremony. Some of you have been to an award ceremony. Maybe you've been in sports and you know what that whole thing's like, right? And you're looking forward to when your name is going to be spoken. When your name is spoken, you stand up and you make your way forward. It's being confessed before all your teammates, before mom and dad and everybody else, and little brother and little sister. It's being spoken. And then you're given an award, a trophy, a medal, whatever it is, for the work that you did. And here he says, hey, I'm going to speak that before my Father
and before all the angels, your name is going to be spoken. Oh, amen for that day. Look forward to that day. That's going to be a great day as you step into eternity. Now, I'm sure that many of you noticed the middle of verse 5, right? You've been waiting for us to get there, where it says, "And I will not blot out your name from the book of life." You probably got it underlined and highlighted. Some of you are trying to figure out, what am I going to teach in this next week in my home fellowship? This one's going to take over, all right? Here's one of those controversial verses, for sure. The book of life is written about, not just in Revelation chapter 3, but all throughout the New Testament. Let me give you a few more places that it's written, and it'll help us understand this a little bit better. It's written more than just once. Paul in Philippians will say this in Philippians chapter 4, verse 3. Listen to what he says. It's in the King James Version. "And I entreat thee also, true yoke fellow or brethren, help those women which labored with me in the gospel, with Clement also." So they're laboring in the gospel, their fellow brothers and sisters, and with my other fellow laborers, right? There's fruit coming from their life, whose names are in the book of life. So there's names in the book of life, and they're brethren. Jesus spoke of our names being written in heaven. Listen to what he says here. It's written. In Luke 10, 20, he says, "Nevertheless, do not rejoice in this, that the spirits are subject to you," all right, that you have authority and power, "but rather rejoice because your names are written in heaven." That's one of the reasons that I constantly say to you, hey, when life is not everything that you want it to be, hey, as a believer, because you're suffering or there's tribulation, and that's going to happen, you can always rejoice. Maybe you don't always rejoice in the trial. You can struggle in that, all right? You should rejoice in the trial. You need to make a decision to rejoice in the trial. But if you can't, you can rejoice in this, that your name is written in the Lamb's Book of Life. That is the, well, the joy of our salvation. And you can't find any other reason to rejoice in your salvation. Your names, he says this, man, don't rejoice in all that. Yeah, that's great, you know, authority and power, but rejoice that your names, you're in the book, man. John will tell us later in heaven that not everyone's name is written in the book of life. Revelation 13, 8, "And all who dwell on the earth will worship him whose names have not been written in the book of the Lamb slain from the foundation of the world." John will later tell us that if your name is not written in this book, then there is an eternal consequence. Revelation 20:15. "Anyone not found written in the book of life was cast into the lake of fire." You want to make sure your name's in that book, right? There's also an eternal reward if it is. Notice in Revelation 21:27. "But there shall by no means enter it anything that defiles or causes an abomination or a lie, but only those who are written in the Lamb's book of life." It has to be written in, he says. And then there's a warning in the last chapter of Revelation for those who mess with this revelation. I think all teachers, all right, those who are pastors, teachers that would be teaching the book of Revelation need to make sure that they read this one, all right? Revelation 22:19 says this, "And if anyone takes away from the words of the book of this prophecy, God shall take away his part from the book of life." So it can be in, and then what does he say? Actually, it can be removed. They take away his part from the book of life, from the holy city, and from the things which are written in this book. So as you can see, there's enough evidence to prove that it can be in and then it can be taken out. Now, a lot of us don't like to hear that. And a lot of us are struggling even with that statement. And you can go into your commentators and you'll say some that'll say opposite, and you'll say some that'll say the extreme opposite. And it's for you to work out. But you know me. I'm not gonna wash this. I'm not gonna water it. I think there's verses in Scripture for every one of us. And if you're walking in Jesus, then, well, this verse is to you, the remnant. He's saying what? He's saying, hey, your names are not gonna be blotted out of the book of life. They're in. Keep walking. Keep enjoying. That's security in your faith. You've heard it said, security of the believer. But I think there's also, this is for those that in context, he's saying, hey, those of you that you have something, but there's not, it's not perfect, it's not right. There's something you need to watch and strengthen and examine, and you need, well, you're dead. You need to fix that. You need to look at that.
And so you might say, well, what's the answer to all this? Well, I think John actually does a good job. He's the one that brings it up in Revelation. John does a good job in his gospel, and he tells us what the answer is. In John chapter 15, verse 1, this is what he says. He said, I'm the true vine. Jesus says, I'm the true vine. And my Father is the vine dresser. And then he tells us in verse 4, skip a couple verses. Notice he says, do this, abide in me, remain in me, continue in me. If you're going to be active in me. And then I in you. As the branch, because that's really all we are, right? We're just branches. We don't produce fruit in and of ourselves. It has to be the work of the vine. As the branch cannot bear fruit of itself unless it abides in the vine, neither can you unless you abide in me. Cling to me, hang with me, stay in me, follow me, remain in me. And he says in verse 5, I'm the vine, because we get this upside down sometimes. You're the branches. If you abide in me and I in him, what's going to happen? You're going to bear much fruit. For without me, that'll never happen. You can't do nothing. Nothing eternal. If anyone does not abide in me, all right, this is one of those verses, all right? He is cast out as a branch and he's withered, and you gather them and they throw them into the fire and they are burned. But if you abide in me and my words abide in you, you're going to ask what you desire and it will be done, because you'll have the desires of his heart. And then what does he say? By this my Father is glorified, that you bear much fruit. That's his encouragement. What does he want us to do? Bear much fruit, so you will be my disciples. Folks, when you and I abide, when you and I, the branch, abide in Jesus the vine, you will have nothing to worry about. It's evidence that your name is written in the Lamb's Book of Life, and you'll enjoy the security of walking with him and enjoying the fruit that's produced by him, and the security of heaven as your home, just as the remnant did. And you can be sure of the promise that he will not blot your name out of the book of life. But for those who are embracing sin, excusing sin, and living outside of a daily walk with Christ, there's no security in that. There shouldn't be any security, and there shouldn't be. This was written to encourage the remnant to continue on. But it could also be given to warn the majority that were saying, we're all good. Sin is no big deal. Live it up. Live how you want. There's no judgment coming. Be careful. That's not a good place to be. And the other side of this could be, well, it could be for you. Did you notice I gave you what was wrong? And I gave you the answer to what was wrong. They were dead and they needed to watch, all right? And they needed to examine, all right? They needed to strengthen. They needed to repent. They needed to return. They needed to remember. I gave you all that, all right? But did you remember, as we've been walking through these seven churches, I didn't give you something here that I usually give you, what was right. Because, well, this is a church that wasn't right. Well, he could say, there are some works, but he didn't even tell you what that was. It's just this seed that has been neglected. There was something not right, and they needed to get it right. Or they were going to deal with the judgment of God. And that's not just for the church 2,000 years ago. But that's for you and I that are in the church today and could find ourselves living the same way. And what does he say? Strengthen what remains. Don't let it die. Don't neglect it. Don't get busy about a whole lot of other things that are just unnecessary and neglect the most important thing of all. Your relationship with Jesus Christ. Let's finish with the last part. What does he say there in verse 6? He who has an ear, let him hear what the Spirit says to the churches. Let's stand together.

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0: 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God bless you.

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4: Welcome to another edition of Around the County. Today we're talking about politics. It's easy to get yourself wrapped up in politics, and it is important to be informed and involved, but when does it become obsessive or even a health issue? On the show with us, we have psychotherapist, owner of Transformed Therapy, author of Two Suitcases and a Dream, host of Get Mental Podcast, wife and mother, Cecile Ahrens. Cecile, thank you so much for coming on Around the County.
5: Thank you so much for having me, Todd. It's my pleasure.
4: So it is important to be informed and involved, but when does it become obsessive or a health issue when it comes to people and politics?
5: That's a really great question. Some of the things to look for are how it's impacting your life, your relationships, your mental health. Are you finding yourself being preoccupied? Are you obsessing about it? Is it creating conflict or estrangement in your relationships? Are you finding yourself being, you know, kind of having this low-grade anger and disgruntlement, kind of a negative worldview? Distancing yourself from people who don't have the same political beliefs as you, but otherwise are good people, you know? So those are some of the signs to look for. Clinically, though, there are other signs if you want me to get more kind of deep into
4: that. So
5: in my professional experience, every single time Trump became president, there have been very specific patterns that I noticed. A couple of them are related to what we call anxiety disorders, where you catastrophize, you really think of the worst, what we call binary thinking, black and white thinking, all or nothing thinking, either someone is good or someone is bad, right? Not being able to look at the positives. Those are all what's called cognitive distortions. So the more persistent those are, in the clients that I was helping, the more their anxiety and their depressive symptoms worsened. And then the other pattern I saw is for people who have severe trauma. especially trauma around, you know, that mimics events that mimic their personal trauma, they end up having what I call regression symptoms. They're what we call trauma triggers. And they're not conscious most of the time. And so when I start to explore that with them and kind of take the focus out of politics and back into their own life and life experiences, eventually they start to realize that, oh, okay, some of this isn't just about Trump. Actually, he's the symptom or a representation of a bigger kind of internal problem for some clients.
6: Yeah. Now I have, it's funny because in my family, I have my father, who hopefully he doesn't hear this, but my father and my uncle. My father watches Fox 24/7. My uncle watches CNN 24/7. And it's funny because it kind of reminds me a little bit of SportsCenter, where on ESPN, where you watch, if you watch for 40 minutes, the stories will cycle back. And it's the same stories. And then it's the same stories. What's the psychological thing that they're seeking?
5: I mean, it can be, you know, a fix. It can be a way of affirming and reaffirming their belief system, right? Or it can be a way of, I actually wrote an article about this. Like sometimes we need, as humans, we need to keep our finger on the pulse of bad news because it's a way to survive. Right? It's a survival mechanism. If you're talking just like primal evolutionary kind of phase of our existence, you need to kind of always know what the threat is so you know how to protect yourself. So my theory is sometimes that's what we're unconsciously doing when we're always watching the news, right? Because when you think about it, news only talks about largely bad stuff.
6: Yes.
5: What's not going right, right? What's wrong with the world? So that's one theory I have, is that that is maybe part of the survival mechanism that we have as primates, is to always keep our finger on the pulse of what we now perceive are threats, right, to our existential kind of issues. Because back in the day, you had to worry about, you know, what, the animals killing you.
6: Yeah, or a cheetah chasing you down.
5: Yeah, and now this is the modern threat.
6: Yeah, okay.
5: Right? The other thing, too, is, the more you reinforce something in your mind, the stronger it gets, right? And then it becomes kind of a preoccupation or almost like an obsession. Yeah. You know, it becomes part of your life, right? So there are some variations depending on that person. But generally speaking, I think just the accessibility of news and social media and just the digital age that we live in, it really has kind of made people have an unhealthy relationship with politics.
6: Now, do you see with your clients that have issues with this, do you see that they are getting all their information from one source?
5: Yes.
6: So people that see, because I feel
5: like an echo chamber, right? It just keeps reinforcing.
6: Because if you really wanted to be informed, you'd be watching the other station that's opposed to your political views, because you're getting all the information that, like you said, affirms what you already believe. So if you really wanted to be informed, you'd be getting news from all different sources. So I think that's when it starts getting a problem, when it's all coming from one source.
5: Yes, because the thing is, it is hard to be objective. It's extremely difficult psychologically and emotionally to really listen to an opposing view, because that requires a lot of internal work on your part as a human being, right? You have to kind of, it requires a lot of maturity. You have to be kind of evolved enough to be able to hold space for that. And you can see that play out on national television, that most journalists can't even do that. And that's their job, right? It's really tough.
6: Yeah.
5: So what we're asking from people, that's the ideal world. But what we're asking from people is really hard to do. So yes, internally we can kind of, because I do that myself. I watch different sources, and it takes a lot of internal work for me to not want to just switch to a channel that affirms my view.
6: Yeah.
5: Because, you know, you start to get kind of all these emotions about what you're hearing. But it is important to do that. But I just want to let people know that, you know, take time. Like if you're feeling frustrated when you're trying to embark in that kind of exercise, that's totally normal. It is very difficult. And so the same with your friends and family members. If you're having a hard time listening to their point of view, just take a step back, breathe and go, okay, I don't have to agree with this person, but maybe I can learn something.
6: Yeah.
5: You know, maybe I can learn why they think what they think.
6: Yeah.
5: Right. Or understand where they're coming from. We may never kind of agree, but having that kind of connection and that empathy can help you coexist.
6: Yeah. I've been trying to do that with my friends and try to be an active listener instead of waiting because I get so worked up. I'm waiting to, you're wrong because, so I've been doing a good job of just sitting back and letting them talk. Because I think that's an important thing too. It's just to be able to give them the space to talk. So.
5: Yeah. And not trying to be right.
6: Yeah.
5: I think that's really important too. Yeah. Like just forget about that, you know, because somewhere in the middle is where you both need to meet and you both might be right. Right. Yeah. It's just a different perspective.
6: Yeah. For those just tuning in right now to Around the County, we have Cecile Ahrens on. She's a psychotherapist, owner of Transformed Therapy, author of Two Suitcases and a Dream. She's a wife and a mother. Today, we're talking about health and politics and what the correlation is between the two. So earlier you talked about being estranged from a family or having arguments. So how do you navigate a political disagreement, especially in an increasing polarized environment, whether it's friends, family, or a stranger?
5: I think you mentioned it earlier, which is to listen, right? And to have self-regulation. I actually talk about that in my book, that we do not have a shortage of opinions and intellectual, you know, prowess in this country. What we have is a scarcity of self-regulation. Self-regulation means pause and think before you speak. Self-regulation means not being reactive to that person, right? That would require you having a sense of awareness about yourself to be able to go, ooh, I'm getting upset. Ooh, I don't really like what that person just said. And still choose to pause and listen, right? And choosing your words, because we are part of creating either a peaceful or toxic environment, right? Well, the news is happening out there, but in our day-to-day life, that's where we have the most power and control over the kind of influence we can have with our friends and family. If you can model that, right, you have more success of having a peaceful coexistence with that friend or family whom you politically disagree. But just for practical purposes, listening, pausing, maybe saying things like, okay, yeah, I can see why you would think that, right? I don't agree with it, but I understand why you came to that conclusion, you know, asking questions versus telling them what they should be thinking or feeling, right? Yeah. Help me how you came to believe that. Help me how you came to understand that. Not in a gotcha moment, not in a gotcha kind of spirit, right? Of like you're asking them questions just to trap them to kind of prove that you're right.
6: Yeah.
5: No, like exercising genuine curiosity, you know? Help me understand why you think ICE is bad. Oh, okay, because, the two American citizens got killed. Yeah, that was horrible. What about all the other stuff that they've done? What do you think about that, right?
6: Yeah.
5: Saving this, saving that family, or saving this child. What do you think about illegal immigration? And really having a conversation, right? Like suspending your judgment and your assumptions. So that is hard, but that is the only way. Lastly, if you don't have anything nice to say, right? As the saying goes, it's better for you to not say anything.
6: Yeah, yeah.
5: You know, and just say thank you for sharing.
6: Yeah, I agree. And I think at some points too, you have to decide if the energy you're spending on this person, and I hate to say it, but sometimes you can just say this person's not going to change. They're deep into this thought. And I think there's peer pressure that comes along and identity of when it comes to politics, that this is who I am. There's an R or D next to my name or whatever. And that's all I'm going to focus on. And that's all I care about. So when you come across those people, sometimes I to myself say, well, I'm not going to spend too much energy on this person, but I will listen. But I'm not going to spend much energy trying to, sway them or trying to get them to change their ideology, because they're 60 years old and they've been doing it. It ain't happening. Is that wrong?
5: Right. I think that's really healthy, Todd, because that, again, can be part of the problem sometimes is this, going into a conversation with an agenda.
6: Yeah.
5: which is to change that person. It's like dating, right? If you meet this person and you're like, I like this, I like that. Oh, but maybe down the line I can change them. You know, that usually doesn't work.
6: Yeah.
5: True change happens when people feel listened to, respected, and validated or valued, right?
6: Mm-hmm.
5: Yeah. And that's the best thing you can do is to still make people feel seen and heard and leave it at that, you know, unless they actually do want more information. If they don't, then you read the room, right? Like, no, stay in your lane, you know? But at the heart of it really is you use this word identity. I think that's what happens is politics has become people's identity.
6: Yeah.
5: When we are so much more than our politics. Yes, our politics reflects our values to a certain extent. But again, it's a nuanced situation. It's not black and white, right? It's not all or nothing. There are some principles in the Democratic Party that are great, some principles in the Republican Party that are great, some principles in the Libertarian Party that are great. Like it's not a one party kind of fixes all the problems in the States, right? Or in the world.
6: Yeah.
5: So just getting out of that unhealthy relationship, you know, realizing that politics is just one aspect of who you are, of your identity, and politics is just one aspect of your relationship with that particular person. Zoom out and see if you can still kind of see the good in that person, right? Like, do you really have to just cut them off? Is that really kind of the only option you have left, you know?
6: Yeah.
5: I remember that very distinctly, the first time Trump became president, is I had a lot of families not attend Thanksgiving or Christmas with their parents or siblings who did not ideologically agree with them.
6: Yeah.
5: It was really, really personal for them, you know? But then when we started processing that pain and the fear, because usually there's fear at the center of this divide.
6: Yeah.
5: Right? It's deep. Once we started processing the fear, some of them actually were able to have some healing around that and still kind of have a relationship, although more distanced with those people. But I think that's healthier.
6: Yeah.
5: You can't cut off everyone who doesn't agree with you. I mean, who's going to be left in your life?
6: No. And that's, you wouldn't have many family members. I mean, you'd just be hanging out with your buddies that don't disagree with you. I mean, that's family and that's relationships, is that, you know, there's bumps in the road and you get through it. And I think, you know, that makes your relationship stronger. So,
5: and that's the easy way, right? Yeah. That's the easy way to kind of go through life is to just cut off. When you're cutting off, you're not processing in a way, right? You're not working through it anymore.
6: Yeah.
5: You know, and it doesn't always give you peace and healing. I mean, of course, there's exceptions to that. If your, you know, family is really doing you psychological harm and so forth. Yeah. Yes. But like, if it's because of politics, it's worth working through.
6: Yeah. I'm fortunate enough where most of my family, we all are kind of similar when it comes to our political beliefs, but we do have a few members, and I know it's tough in the family that don't have the same views, the majority. And I know it's tough for them to be the black sheep of the family, or they feel like they're picked on. But I don't think, you know, it's just going to be, that's the scenario. If you're, you know, if you're one Padre fan in a group of 10 Dodger fans, you're going to feel like an outsider. That's just kind of happening. So I think sometimes people take it so personal, but it's not. And I think on both sides, I think if you have one of those family members, be a little bit more compassionate, a little bit easier and kind to that person. And like you said, listen and stuff, but, you know, don't attack them. Don't make them feel bad. And if
5: don't
6: you're
5: excluded or, you know,
6: and if you're the black sheep, and that, don't take it personal yourself. Like, don't think of it as a personal attack, but we get kind of worked up on that stuff. But boy, I mean, we could talk about this forever. I think I could do a week long series with you, because I think we just scratched the surface. But before we run too much out of time here, I want to talk about your book, and I want to talk about the inspiration behind it. And so tell us about your book.
5: Thank you.
6: Two Suitcases in a Dream.
5: Yes.
6: So I love it.
5: Two Suitcases in a Dream. I was born in the Philippines, so you can see the jeepney there.
6: Okay.
5: And the subtitle is Complexity and Nuance in a Divided World: An Immigrant Story of Pain, Persistence, and Patriotism. So I wrote this book largely because of the divide that we are experiencing in our country and the world at large, and the extreme binary thinking, right? That's clinically, they're called cognitive distortions, like the all or nothing thinking, the, you know, catastrophizing, some of those things I mentioned earlier, the extreme binary thinking and the dangers of that, right?
6: Yeah.
5: That is that we are seeing unfold before our very eyes, and we're experiencing it ourselves. So that is one of the inspirations. Secondly, because I'm an immigrant, and how immigration has just been so tainted and kind of misconstrued in our country, I wanted to share my story to hopefully shed some more positive light on how immigration in America has really changed thousands, if not millions, of people's lives, you know, including mine. And patriotism comes from that place. I've lived in three different countries. All of them are dear to me, but I truly believe that America is the greatest country I've ever lived in. And that's because of the policies and the infrastructure that are already here and the ideals that America stands for. And so the book is really kind of walks you through my life story and some stories from my professional experience as well, talking about how we can overcome really difficult things, even though maybe the national narrative tells you that, you know, no, like we need to fully eradicate racism. We need to, you know, make sure people aren't privileged. We need to have DEI. Like all those things don't necessarily mean society is going to be better. Like some of those policies are not necessarily, you know, going to be as helpful as people think without that internal change and without you taking some personal responsibility for your life and not expecting the government to fix everything. And so that's some of the things I talk about. And I share client stories to kind of showcase that. But the other piece too, is I used to work with ICE and Department of Homeland Security. And that was a really eye-opening experience for me because my intention for joining that job, I was recruited. I was not looking for this job. But when they asked me to join, I was really, really drawn into it because I wanted to help refugees and asylum seekers. And I wanted to do trauma work with, you know, one of the most traumatized populations in the world. I mean, the stories I've heard from these people, I couldn't repeat to anyone else because it's horrible, right?
6: Heartbreaking.
5: I would share it with another professional to consult, but not to my husband, not to my friends, because it's horrific stuff that some of them have really gone through. So in doing that work, I found that really fulfilling. But what was really eye-opening to me was all the politics behind, you know, asylums, cases, and just our immigration, how broken it is. And I actually got assaulted by one of the detainees at the facility. I was the third person that person assaulted that day. And this person was supposed to be charged. The sheriff department, you know, interviewed all of us, and there was a case against him. And long story short, he was released to the streets.
6: Oh, no.
5: Without us ever knowing, because the ACLU advocated for his release because he was, it's very complicated, but long story short, he was basically threatening to sue the federal government for mistreatment and all sorts of stuff. I mean, he was in and out of psychiatric hospitals while he was in, you know, in our care and so forth. So what I learned there after talking to ICE officers and the warden is that sometimes ICE will release detainees to the streets with pressure from outside agencies like the ACLU if they feel like there's too much risk or it's too messy to keep this person inside.
6: It's terrible.
5: And so what that meant was this guy never faced any consequences for his assaults. And that's just one of many stories,
6: yeah.
5: You know, and I had to do an HIV test for 6 months on my dime because this person had the right to refuse a blood test.
6: Jeez.
5: I was like, what?
6: And this is all editor. This is all in the book?
5: Yes.
6: Oh, wow.
5: Yeah. And I don't I didn't share that to kind of shame this person.
6: Yeah.
5: It's really to put a light on how broken the system is.
6: Yeah.
5: And that people like me are there to help, just like ICE officers are there to help. But again, it's not a black and white issue. It's not that all asylum seekers are this way, but there are many, many asylum seekers who really abuse the system. I've seen it firsthand. I have many stories, but I know we don't have time. That the amount of cases that actually legally qualify for asylum are a lot less than the ones, you know, coming in, right? And so there's a lot of things that were really shocking to me. Just like if somebody comes in with, you know, HIV, we will treat them. If somebody comes in with a broken leg because they jumped the border or the fence and they broke their leg, we give them a prosthetic leg and we help them. Yeah. If somebody comes pregnant, we birth their child, right? Like, it is so amazing what we do in this country for immigrants.
6: Yeah.
5: We probably spend, well, I know this for a fact and it's in the book, we have spent the most amount of money resettling refugees and helping immigrants more than any other nation, right? And if they come, here's the thing that really, really was, I guess, life-changing for me in a way, ideologically. So in my private practice, I still had a part-time practice when I was working for ICE. I work with veterans, right?
6: Yeah.
5: And they have TRICARE. And TRICARE at the time would only authorize 8 sessions at a time.
6: Wow.
5: Okay. And to get another 8,
6: yeah,
5: we as clinicians had to jump through hoops to prove why they still needed more care. How do you fix a soldier with a severe PTSD with 8 sessions?
6: No.
5: Right? No.
6: That's not
5: happening. A lot of times they don't even want to talk. Like, those 8 sessions are just like trying to gain their trust.
6: Yeah.
5: You know? Anyway, the asylum seekers, unlimited non-citizens, okay, they get unlimited number of mental health sessions.
6: Yeah.
5: They get what's called same-day sick call, which means if they ask to see a doctor, a dentist, or a therapist while in detention, we have to see them the same day.
6: Wow.
5: No exception.
6: That's not right. And that just goes to show where is our focus? You know, it should be on our veterans.
5: I shouldn't even see my doctor the same day.
6: But Cecile, unfortunately, I have to end the interview. Like I said, let's do a whole another one about just about your book. If you have the time to come back on Around the County, I'd love to have you back on. And I know that book is available on Amazon. Where else is it available?
5: Right now, just on Amazon.
6: Okay.
5: It's available as a hardcover and as an ebook.
6: Awesome. So just look up Two Suitcases and a Dream by Cecile Ahrens. And also, your website is your name. I know CecileAhrens.com.
5: Yes, there's information there about the book, too.
6: And what's your Instagram and Facebook?
5: Instagram is Transform Therapy.
6: Okay.
5: And so is Facebook.
6: Okay. Very easy to find you then. Thanks again, Cecile, for coming on Around the County. And like I said, if you have the time in your schedule the next couple of weeks or so, I'd love to have you come on and just talk about your book.
5: Thank you. I would appreciate that. Thank you so much for having me.
6: Yeah, thank you. And for anybody else out there that's listening and want to be on Around the County, you're an author, you're a part of a 501(c) or a charitable organization, or have an event coming up, just email me at programs@salemsandiego.com. 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This is Around the County, keeping you in the know, everything San Diego.
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17: Breaking news this hour from townhall.com. I'm Michael Harrington. Getting ready on the National Mall at this hour for President Trump to lead Rededicate 250, a national jubilee of prayer, praise, and thanksgiving. Organizers say the event will feature prayer, scripture, prophetic praise, testimonies, and corporate thanksgiving as participants recommit the nation to God. The president is urging a temporary suspension of the federal gas tax as prices continue to rise.
18: The president says the move would give more than 100 million drivers and truckers short-term relief. His plan, which would pause the 18.4% gasoline tax and more costly diesel tax until prices fall and then phase it back in,

0: One nation under God. 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
5: Hello and welcome to Journey Home Radio, where farewell meets forever. I'm your host, Iris.
6: And I'm your host, Yvette.
5: And today we're going to talk a little bit about some current events that has been brought up in the news lately and how to protect yourself. So as we know, there's been some talk about the HATNA virus. And I think it's appropriate, as both Yvette and I have been funeral professionals for almost 10 years, and we worked through the COVID pandemic and we saw a lot of things. A lot of people were very unprepared. I think we all witnessed that.
6: Yes.
5: At some point. So I'm just going to talk a little bit about what I gathered from the news, because I think it's very important that we all stay educated. There's a lot of people that will feed you information. And but the important part about this particular topic is planning ahead.
6: Yes.
5: And how to prepare ahead.
6: Yes.
5: So, as we know, that there were 18 passengers from the cruise ship at the center of the HATNA virus outbreak. They're back here in the United States and are being monitored at medical units. About 16 of those people, including one who tested positive, are in Nebraska, and the other two are in Atlanta. All of those who are in Nebraska are asymptomatic, and one person in Atlanta is experiencing symptoms. And as we also know, there's about four Californians among those who are currently quarantined. Three of them identified as passengers on that cruise ship. Two of those passengers from California were evacuated from the ship over the weekend and are in federal quarantine unit. The American passengers that were among those 122 guests and crew that evacuated from the MV Honduras cruise ship in the recent days, they have made their way back to their home countries, and the cruise ship itself is on their way back to the Netherlands. It's supposed to arrive sometime on Sunday the 17th, I believe. And among those returning home, the virus, you know, it's typically tied to rodents.
6: Yes.
5: Okay. Those who may have been on board, they believe were passed from human to human on board ship. And I'm going to talk a little bit about that, because the World Health Organization is trying to, they're doing investigations.
6: Yeah, they're almost calling it like a rare form.
5: Exactly.
6: Like maybe not the normal strand.
5: So, and those three, so there's been three passengers that we know of that have died since April 11th, and a handful of others are still sick. The HATNA virus remains still at a low risk to the general public. So we want people to understand that unless you were on that particular cruise ship or you've been in contact with those people, you might not have it.
6: Yeah. And they do suggest that even if it's, you know, human to human, we're talking like close contact, drinking out of same cups, kissing, you know, fluids, sneezing, you know, and I guess someone's face, you know, something of those natures that, like, you know, maybe our spouses don't always cover their mouth when they're coughing next to you because they're not out in public, things like that.
5: So because of this, those who have been in contact and have actually been treating some of the attendees that were on this ship, they've also been quarantined. A lot of

0: the governments are quarantine people, and it's can be anywhere from 45 days to 6 weeks. Mm-hmm. So, but really where this, they believe that, you know, that this has been incubated for some time. Mm-hmm. So that's the reason why they are quarantining people for this length amount of time. There was a couple that we, a Dutch couple that had been identified. They were traveling in Argentina. So mm-hmm. this is where they're believing this originated from. So they were the first cruise ship passengers that were infected with the virus. They were in Argentina. They were on a research mission. They were researching a specific bird that happened to be in a landfill mm-hmm. that had a lot of rodents. And now this particular bird, there are some sources that said that this bird ate some of the rodent droppings. And then because this couple was in contact and working, doing this research, that is how they believe so far, this is what they're speculating mm-hmm. As to how it got spread to them.
1: Right.
0: And then they parted on to the cruise ship, and now we know where the outbreak is. You can always go on to the San Diego government website. There is a if you type in the Hanna virus, it will give you updates. So this is a virus that has been going on for several years. There's records of it for in the past 10 years.
1: Yeah.
0: So it is extremely rare, mm-hmm. But what they found, it, at least the rodents here in San Diego, from what I read online, is that it would be like field mice, so mm-hmm. in rural areas. So those of you who do live in areas that have maybe even like high population with a lot of people living in close proximity, mm-hmm. always be aware of, you know, any kind of mouse droppings. Whenever you clean that up, please wear the protective gear needed. Use gloves, use masks,
1: yeah.
0: keep the windows open.
1: Well, and spring is most popular for the population of mice and rodents. Yes. So this is like peak season for
0: exactly.
1: them.
0: Exactly. So if you do see any urine or droppings, that becomes airborne and we can ingest it. So that is how it is being transmitted. Mm-hmm. So just be aware, you know, if you have any sheds, cabins, garages, RVs, any storage units that you think that have been closed up for quite some time and you're planning on doing your spring cleaning, just be aware. And even at some campgrounds, too. So just be aware of what you're cleaning up after.
1: Well, and how to clean it.
0: Mm-hmm.
1: They should be looking up, you know, on the website with the health organization on how to clean up those droppings, because essentially just walking in with a broom,
0: mm-hmm.
1: you're just pulling those fumes and that aroma.
0: Mm-hmm.
1: Basically, what you want to avoid is the fumes of the aroma of the droppings.
0: Right. So just think of what you would need to toss after cleaning.
1: Yeah.
0: So make sure that it's disposable.
1: So, I mean, on this, like, why are we talking about this today? It's not just because it's a social media topic and mm-hmm. everyone's, you know, I've seen lots of memes about, oh, I ain't doing this again, you know, another pandemic. It's not that we're talking about it on that level. This isn't the first time a cruise ship's been having passengers that are then isolated from mm-hmm. an illness or that had to go into quarantine. Cruises is going to be your travel that has the most intimate contact with the amount of people that can be on a ship.
0: Yes.
1: You know, I mean, you're not traveling in outside on the beach all the time. You know, mm-hmm. you're in indoor areas that have, you know, ventilation and things
0: and
1: like
0: close
1: that.
0: Close quarters, like,
1: absolutely.
0: So.
1: But on this topic, too, they estimate that the numbers are like 11,000 people a year mm-hmm. that pass from traveling leisure.
0: Yes.
1: So I'm not talking about business or other types of travel, but just for vacation purposes. And so when we talk about cruise ships and we talk about traveling, there are ways to protect you, because it broke my heart when I was hearing about this couple. And you know, she had to arrange transportation, obviously, mm-hmm. to get her loved one home. And of course, then she herself ended up passing. Mm-hmm. But one of the things that you can do to protect yourself is some people say, oh, I can get travel insurance and things like that. But we particularly promote Sepio Guard. Yes. Sepio Guard is that away from home. Any death occurs more than 75 miles from your home, this Sepio Guard covers to bring you back. So when we talk about cruise ships, they're mm-hmm. like their own little floating city. Mm-hmm. If someone were to pass away on there, you cannot disembark that person directly from the ship to their home.
0: Right.
1: And they're not going to, it's the next port mm-hmm. that takes place. So on average, a ship has their own, you know, morgue per se mm-hmm. with the refrigeration units to hold. I heard like only 3 or 4 passengers.
0: Yeah.
1: So the next port is when they would disembark that person. Well, more than likely, a lot of these cruises are in international waters.
0: Yes.
1: So you have to deal with the consulate. You mm-hmm. have to arrange for funeral arrangements, for preparation. And care of the body. You know, so there's so many expenses that are involved in there. I mean, you're responsible for all the costs associated, not only with the local funeral home, but mm-hmm. the embassy, the paperwork, the international travel, and any third parties that are involved in getting that person back to the states, you know, we're going to talk home. The states, wherever their home is. Sepio Guard is, you know, the U.S. Mm-hmm. But what I love about Sepio Guard, too, and it's unlike any other coverage, is you have no medical requirements. You don't have to answer questions like certain insurance plans in order to get covered. So for a one cost of just under $500, you protect the rest of your life that if you are traveling, that something, God forbid, happened to you, if you're in the statistic of these 11,000 people, they will take on the cost to bring your loved one back. And unlike any other coverage I've seen, Sepio Guard also has no maximum.
0: Yes.
1: Some other coverages have maximums of what they will cover. Mm-hmm. So this just brings up a good topic that we like to talk about on how to be prepared during a cruise and what can happen, or just when you're traveling in general. This is just an example that all the media is talking about today.
0: Exactly. And it's just so important that we bring it up now, because we are heading into summer when people are taking those trips. And even when you're taking your road trips to go visit family, you know, mm-hmm. you're just, you know, like to say, driving next door to Arizona, like you're just driving up north to visit family. It's so important to have those protected, because there's a lot of people that, you know, they have their RVs and they're just off-roading and, mm-hmm. you know, God forbid something happens.
1: Yeah.
0: And they're not prepared.
1: Yeah.
0: And then that is just extra stress that we would eat for your family to have to go through.
1: Right.
0: So we always talk about the benefits of using Sepio Guard. And the great thing too is that it's for all ages.
1: Mm-hmm.
0: So you could protect yourself, your children, even.
1: You can even protect loved ones without them knowing you're protecting them.
0: Exactly.
1: So if you deal with anything with like elder care mm-hmm. and it's your parents, or you know, they're doing their bucket list traveling. Mm-hmm. You can protect them if you're the person that you know is going to be responsible for those arrangements.
0: Exactly.
1: I know you had talked about some of the topics in regards to like what things need to be covered when, you know, for the medical emergency side of things, like
0: right,
1: emergency hospitalization.
0: Yes. So
1: could be out of network. Mm-hmm. I don't believe that ambulances ask.
0: Nope.
1: Who your health coverage is. No. Even if you demand it, they're gonna take you to the, you know, nearest essentially emergency room based on, you know, what your conditions are. There might be a hospital that specializes in heart attack or, you know, things like that. But
0: And the great thing about Sepio Guard is if something were to happen and you were to pass in a hospital, they connect you to a local funeral home there. Mm-hmm. So they can always help and bring you back here. There's multiple funeral homes that we work with and mm-hmm. that are, you know, connected on a national level, and those are, you know, very beneficial to know ahead of time too, mm-hmm. like if that and what you specifically would want. So
1: yeah,
0: we always refer back to our legacy planner that we like to offer families. And for those of you just tuning in, this is Journey Home Radio. I'm your host, Iris.
1: And this is Yvette.
0: And today we're talking a little bit about travel protection, away from home assurance.
1: Yes.
0: So we were just talking about the HATNA virus and preparing while you're traveling if something were to happen to you or a loved one,
1: mm-hmm.
0: And how you can start that process. We like to offer at Singing Hills, we work with Sepio Guard, which is a away from home assurance plan,
1: mm-hmm.
0: and that is for all ages.
1: Yep.
0: And anybody can apply at any time, and you can also help your family members that, you know, maybe don't want to have that topic and you know that you're going to be planning for them,
1: mm-hmm.
0: and you can get them signed up as well.
1: Yeah, for sure. And you know, it takes a local news and hearing, you know, of a particular incident that gets you thinking.
0: Mm-hmm. Yeah.
1: And I think that if any person has ever had to handle making arrangements for a loved one that was out of the country or on travel, the expenses and the burden and the amount of things that need to be taken care of to get that person back, I think that they would tell you $499 is worth it.
0: Yes.
1: That's really less expensive than flights today.
0: Yeah.
1: You know, it's a simple cost, but it's for the rest of your life.
0: Right. And, you know, we're talking a little bit about how to plan ahead. And one of the things that we offer at Singing Hills is we have a legacy planner.
1: Mm-hmm.
0: So as you're traveling and you're thinking about, you know, where you're heading off to next, where your next journey is, mm-hmm. before you head home.
1: Yeah.
0: We like to invite people to come chat with us at Singing Hills. You're welcome to come and have a park tour with us. And we have the Legacy Planner where we go over those options. So even if you haven't thought too much about it, have you thought about being above ground, below ground, casket, urn? I mean, there's so many different options, and we would just love to have that opportunity at Singing Hills.
1: Yeah, and we can't emphasize enough that majority of us wait till there's an emergency.
0: Mm-hmm.
1: And then there's so much in the expenses portions that have to be paid up front.
0: Mm-hmm.
1: You know, you can say that you have a trust. You can say that you have life insurance. You know, I can go on a whole episode on life insurance, but you know, basically it's great that you have some sort of protection if you have life insurance.
0: Right.
1: What we don't think of is the upfront costs that need to be taken care of prior to being able to access
0: mm-hmm.
1: that life insurance. Life insurance isn't paid out until you provide a death certificate.
0: Yep.
1: And there were a lot of costs associated prior to that death certificate.
0: Yep. There's
1: and
0: a lot.
1: It's just a whole different type of grief that is attached to a price tag when you've lost a loved one and they have no preparations.
0: Mm-hmm.
1: People, you know, people get weird about the topic. I get it. We don't want to talk about the day that we're no longer here. But it is a responsibility. It's a responsibility to our children. It's a responsibility to our family members. And it's a part of what should be, I think, financial planning, that you have made those arrangements prior to.
0: Mm-hmm.
1: It's also the only way to ensure that your wishes are followed.
0: Exactly.
1: How many times have you had a family that you know you met with somebody
0: mm-hmm.
1: and they wanted to be buried and you find that the children cremated and took home?
0: Oh, yeah. I mean, there's one that sticks out to me.
1: Yeah.
0: And I think about this particular gentleman. The family could only afford cremation.
1: Yeah.
0: And they think they knew he wanted traditional casket burial, but mm-hmm. At the location I was at, we were able to offer, most mortuaries or funeral homes offer what we call a rental casket, where mm-hmm. you can have your loved one
1: For viewing?
0: For viewing in mm-hmm. a casket. And this particular individual, I can't tell you how many times people were accidentally grabbing his casket and trying to take him out to a graveside service. I think it happened like 3 times mm-hmm. while where he was in house with us. And the thing is that he was in a wooden casket because that's right. what the rentals, well, and we had several
1: and just to
0: wooden
1: be clear,
0: caskets.
1: A rental casket, you cannot tell that it's a rental.
0: No.
1: It's like when you have a tuxedo, it's a shell, but all of the innards are yours.
0: Yes.
1: So they have their own bedding, their own pillow. It's staged for viewing. Mm-hmm. And then it's like this little secret door at the bottom. Mm-hmm. And everything comes out and their container folds up for cremation. Yep. So if anyone was just curious, when we say rental casket, we forget that, you know, this isn't common knowledge for most people. So
0: right.
1: But yeah, I could see that.
0: And I that one always sticks out in my mind mm-hmm. because I want to say either it was like 2 or 3 times. I know it was definitely twice. Mm-hmm. People just kept grabbing his casket. And you know, we do right. a lot of preparation before we take someone out to a graveside service. There's a lot of identification, as yeah. we've talked about in the past. So that always sticks out to me. And I just hope wherever he's at that he has been able to move mm-hmm. on.
1: Well, and the kids, too, that it is unfortunate. It is a fact that there are some families where the kids just do cremation because it's the cheapest. Mm-hmm. And unfortunately, that's the word that they use when they talk about these arrangements. And then there's some where you are just so connected to this family and you feel so horrible because they feel like they're not honoring their parents, but they mm-hmm. can't afford any other option.
0: Right.
1: And I, as a parent, would, you know, let them know, you know, hey, I'm a parent too, and I don't think I would want to see my kids go through this.
0: Right.
1: If you really want it, they should have bought it.
0: Yep.
1: They should have thought about it. Mm-hmm. They should have made a plan. So it's a fact of life. You know, we're not all going to be here forever. So make those plans, prepay them. Life insurance should be for ending your settlement on your home and moving. Right. And there's so much more involved than just burying or cremating our loved ones.
0: Yes.
1: Especially if it's our second parent, mm-hmm. per se. And I'm not even getting into the grief or the loss of like a child or a brother yeah. or a sister. I mean, no loss is easy, but when it's the last parent, there's a lot of estate closing items that you yeah. know need to take place.
0: And that's why, you know, we have people that we work with at mm-hmm. Singing Hills that we can always refer you to. We have trust attorneys. We have yep. people that, you know, help look over those documents with you.
1: Mm-hmm.
0: And it's always just nice to, even if you have a trust right now,
1: mm-hmm.
0: it's always good to look at it every like 3 to 5 years.
1: Yeah.
0: Because things change. Life happens.
1: Oh, it's just like when I put something in a safe place and then I can't find it.
0: Right.
1: You're not going to remember every detail you put in that trust.
0: No.
1: And things get updated. Mm-hmm. Things change. People change.
0: People
1: you get
0: move.
1: Additions to families.
0: Yeah. Mm-hmm.
1: You get reductions in families. You know, the one thing that I've been hearing a lot, and it does kind of concern me, is when you have parents that are looking at final arrangements, they know what they want.
0: Mm-hmm.
1: You know that they want it.
0: Mm-hmm.
1: And then they say to you, I got to go talk to my kids.
0: Yeah.
1: I did not discuss with my children when I bought my home.
0: Nope.
1: I also didn't discuss with my children when I bought my car.
0: Mm-mm.
1: Why are we talking to our children about whether or not it's a good idea to spend your money on this?
0: Exactly.
1: You know, younger generations are even more difficult to get to talk about these mm-hmm. items. And instantly when it's brought up, our younger generations are asking, are you sick? Are you not telling me something? You know, is something wrong?
0: Question everything.
1: Yeah, nothing mm-hmm. has to be wrong for mm-hmm. you to make a plan.
0: Exactly.
1: And I also find that generations before us used to take care of the entire family.
0: Yep.
1: I made my arrangements. I made arrangements for the amount of children that I had at the current time. and that is to just alleviate.
0: Mm-hmm.
1: It doesn't go unused.
0: Mm-hmm.
1: So we as advisors like to also make you think of not just today, not just tomorrow, not 10 years from now, not even 50 years from now, but your great, great, great grandchildren
0: yep.
1: also can use property of your bloodline.
0: Mm-hmm.
1: We don't know our expiration date. Accidents happen. Viruses happen. Pandemics happen.
0: Mm-hmm.
1: Fortunately, we've already survived one. Hopefully yes. there's not another.
0: Yes.
1: And it was a good topic to talk about.
0: Yeah. It's very important that we are aware of these things. So, you know, just if you guys are listening out there, we at Singing Hills would love for you to come in and just talk to us. We have that legacy planner. We can go over those options together. We can offer you SepioGuard, and we yep. can connect you to the right people who can help you financially.
1: And it's not about trying to sell you something. Mm-hmm. It's just a conversation. There is no pressure, no pressure. Obligation. Have a conversation. And at the very least, this planner at least has you put things in writing that you wish to have.
0: Yep. Well, thank you everyone for tuning in. My name is Iris and we're here with Yvette. And if you have any questions, please feel free to reach us at singinghillsmemorialpark.com, or you're welcome to give us a call at 619-444-3000. Any last words, Yvette?
1: I welcome any conversation that somebody would like to have on this topic.
0: Yes.
1: Or questions.
0: Yes. We are all here to support you and your family.
1: Have a blessed day.
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10: 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There you'll find who we are and what we do. We've been going this radio show now for over 20 years, and we may be new in your area. We've been getting a lot of new contacts lately, a lot of new stations lately, so we're very grateful if you're hearing us for the first time this morning. Appreciate your prayers and your encouragement. So I am the host of the Flotline Broadcast, F-L-O-T. And please understand, it's not a political show. Politics is the last thing I'm here to talk about. Don't need another politician making comments about that. This particular radio show you're hearing right now is designed to give you accurate information, not useless human speculation. The information I'm talking about is God's plan for your life. Isaiah 29:11 puts it pretty plain. He says here, "For I know the plans that I have for you, declares the Lord, plans for prosperity and not for disaster, to give you a future and a hope." And that's something that you can claim. That's God's plan for your life, to bless you and to give you a wonderful life. I don't know how things are going in your life right now, but is it possible that things are not very good? Socially, financially, spiritually? Are all of these things spiraling down and dragging you down with them? Is your life a mess? It's a fair question. Is your life a mess? I know, it's none of my business, but wait a minute. It just might, maybe, I can be the answer to your prayers. See, my team and I, we are in what I call the rescue business. We're soul rescuers. We're in the rescue business. Not that we can come to your home and bail you out financially, nor can we come and give you physical support as you wade through the disaster some of your decisions might have caused, but we can give you something much more valuable than gold. Again, I repeat, we can give you something much more valuable than gold. The psalmist wrote in Psalm 119, verse 72, "The law of your mouth is better to me than thousands of gold and silver pieces." As a matter of fact, we have invested thousands of our own dollars in hoping to find you. That's why you're hearing me speak this morning. It's not an accident, but rather a divine appointment. It all depends on you and what you do with the information I'm about to give you. Proverbs 1:5 says, "A wise person will hear and increase in learning, and a person of understanding will acquire wise counsel." The one thing I can give you this morning is knowledge. But unfortunately, as Proverbs 1:22 says, fools hate knowledge. The knowledge I'm talking about on this radio show called The Flotline is divine viewpoint. On the other hand, there's a lot of human viewpoint, two different types of knowledge, divine viewpoint, human viewpoint. And all of this floats around. Most of it is the human viewpoint stuff is related to people and circumstances, saying that that'll make you happy. If you date the right person, marry the right person, make the right money, do the right things, you'll be happy. And that's not true. Unhappy people take their unhappiness with them wherever they go. So let's talk about those decisions, the decisions you have to make. Every day, we make hundreds of decisions. My wife asked me today, "What time are we going to the studio?" And I said, "Well, I made a decision. We're going to leave at this time and go down and record the radio show." Every day we make hundreds of decisions, and most of those decisions, as you know, are related to our habits and our responsibilities. We decide to maintain our cleanliness. We decide to maintain our health. We decide to do our chores. But here's a simple statement for you to remember. Bad decisions limit future options. I'm going to say it again. Let it go into your brain. Don't forget it. Bad decisions limit future options. The motivation for our decisions that we make can be mental, hopefully, or emotional. The scriptures say this in Proverbs 23:7, "As a man thinks in his heart, so is he." So the truth is that you are a product of your decisions, and the real you is what you think, not what other people are seeing. Did you hear that? Proverbs 23:7, "As he thinks in his heart, so is he." That's why I said the real you is what you think. Here is the single greatest decision you could ever make. Allow me to give you this information. Matthew 22:42, "What think ye of Christ? Whose son is he?" Those are the words that Jesus asked the questions of the Pharisees while they were quizzing him about the laws of Moses. Those questions they were asking him were designed to trap him, but he was aware of their intent. Matthew 22:18, but Jesus, knowing their evil intent, said, "You hypocrites, why are you trying to trap me?" Those Pharisees who were grilling him, the religious leaders of the day, the Pharisees and the Sadducees and the scribes, they were the religious rulers. They had no interest in discovering his true identity. But there was one Pharisee who was curious enough to come to Jesus in secret and quiz him about things that Jesus was doing and saying. That individual's name was Nicodemus, and we find him in John 3:1-3. Now there was a Pharisee, a man named Nicodemus, who was a member of the Jewish ruling council. He came to Jesus at night and said, "Rabbi, we know you are a teacher who's come from God, for no one could perform the signs you are doing if God were not with him." Jesus replied, "Truly, truly, I tell you this, no one can see the kingdom of God unless they're born again." That was a shock to hear that. Born again, he didn't quite figure out what that meant. That's what the Lord Jesus Christ is about to describe to him. What does it mean to be born again? And that's what I'd like to describe to you this morning. What does it mean to be born again? All right. Trying to get one sheet of paper apart from the other sheet of paper here. This statement about being born again stunned old Nicodemus because he equated it with physical birth. He got to thinking about going back into my mother's womb and being born again. The truth was that Nicodemus had a decision to make, and it was going to be the most important decision in his whole life. In John 3:16-18, the Lord Jesus Christ spoke these words to him, "For God so loved the world that he gave his one and only Son, that whosoever believes in him," notice that, "believes in him, shall not perish, but have eternal life. For God did not send his Son into the world to condemn the world, but to save the world through him. So verse 18, whoever believes in him is not condemned, but whoever does not believe stands condemned already, because they have not believed in the name of the Son, the name of God's one and only Son." So there's no middle ground here. That's the bottom line. No middle ground. Either you believe or you don't believe. Either he would believe and receive eternal life, or he would not believe and receive condemnation. Well, I'm happy to tell you that Nicodemus did believe in Christ, and I can prove that to you because after the crucifixion of the Lord Jesus Christ, when Nicodemus, along with Joseph of Arimathea, came to Caesar to ask for the deceased body to be given to them. In John 19:38-40, later Joseph of Arimathea asked Pilate for the body of Jesus. Joseph was a disciple of Jesus, but secretly. He did it secretly because he feared the Jewish leaders. With Pilate's permission, he came and took the body away, and he was accompanied by Nicodemus. There's our man right there. He is. He was accompanied by Nicodemus, the man who earlier had visited Jesus at night. Nicodemus brought a mixture of myrrh and aloe, about 70 pounds of it, and taking Jesus' body, the two of them wrapped it with spices and strips of linen, and this was in accordance with the Jewish burial customs. So, just like Nicodemus, I encourage you to decide for yourself, who is Jesus Christ? Was he indeed the Son of God, or was he not? Your decision concerning his true identity is critical. So consider this. What actually happened to the body after he was buried? Because we know it disappeared. Some people say it was stolen by his disciples, and some say he resurrected. What do you believe? Because the scriptures do say that he was resurrected and he was seen by many, many people after the body disappeared out of the tomb. So here's a simple question. Why did he have to die? What was the reason for that? Why did he have to die? And the answer comes out of his mouth in Matthew 17:22. When they gathered together in Galilee, he said this to them, "The Son of Man is going to be delivered into the hands of men." And in Matthew 17:23, "They will kill him, and on the third day he will be raised to life. And the disciples were filled with grief. His death, his burial, and his resurrection was God's plan all along. Jesus told Nicodemus that in John 3:16, God so loved the world that he gave his only begotten Son. There it's the plan. So since you and I are not able to redeem ourselves, in fact, we can't do it no matter how hard we try, because the Bible says there are none that are righteous, no, not even one. So it was the Lord Jesus Christ who redeemed us. Galatians 6:13 tells us that. Quote, Christ has redeemed us from the curse of the law, having become a curse for us. For it is written, cursed is everyone who hangs on a tree. When you place your faith in what Christ did for you, that's a simple decision. And you can experience this new birth that Jesus told Nicodemus about. With this new birth comes a new identity. You can be a new person. It happened to me when I was 22 years old. I walked in the house one night with a date with a girl, walked out of that house the same person on the outside, but different on the inside. In 2 Corinthians 5:17, the Bible clearly says if anyone is in Christ, he is a new creation. All old things have passed away, and behold, all things have now become new. That's what happens when you receive Christ as your Savior. You're born again, spiritually speaking. Not physical, but spiritual. This new creation is called a spiritual life, which you did not possess prior to being born again. You see, when you were born, you had a body, you had a soul, you had a spirit. But you were identified with Adam's original sin, so you were placed under condemnation. Adam's original sin was imputed to you, and you died spiritually, and you needed to be born again spiritually. So when you accept Christ as your Savior, you're given a new status. The moment you believed in his true identity, and that being the Son of God who takes away the sin of the world. In John 1:29, the next day John saw Jesus coming towards him, and here's what John said, Behold, the Lamb of God who takes away the sin of the world. Our sins were paid for by means of his death, burial, and resurrection. No person can equal God's righteousness, but according to Scripture, when you believe in him and receive him as your Savior, you are given equal righteousness with God. Now you understand God is perfect, and you are made perfect in God's eyes. 2 Corinthians 5:21. Listen carefully. For he, that's God, made him, that's Christ, the one who knew no sin, to be sin for us, so that, or in order that, we might become the righteousness of God by means of him. That's why you can have a relationship with God. Because of what Christ did, his righteousness was given to you. So on the cross, it was a swap-out deal. He took your sin. He offers you his righteousness. And when you receive him as your Savior, that righteousness is imputed to you so that you are now able to have fellowship with God. I told you earlier that my team and I are in the rescue business, soul rescue business. The information I've given you this morning will rescue you from the doom awaiting Satan and the fallen angels who followed him in his rebellion in heaven. That's identified in Revelation 20 as the lake of fire. We need to thank God for loving us so much that he would allow his only begotten Son to be our Redeemer. We don't have to go to the lake of fire. Thank God. So I'd like to ask you one simple question this morning. If you died today, would you go to heaven? If you died today, would you go to heaven? Don't say I'm trying, or I sure hope I could go, because the Bible says you can know it for sure, for a fact. In 1 John 5:10 through 13, here's how you know you're going to heaven. He who believes in the Son of God has the witness in himself, and he who does not believe God has made him a liar, because he has not believed the testimony that God gave of his Son. And this is the testimony, that God has given to us eternal life, and this life is in his Son. He who has the Son has life, and he who does not have the Son of God does not have life. These things I've written to you who believe in the name of the Son of God. Now, here it comes. Listen. So that you may know, K-N-O-W, that you may know that you have eternal life and that you may continue to believe in the name of the Son of God. By placing your faith in the finished work of Jesus Christ on that cross, you are given eternal life and you don't have to worry about it any longer. I received an email this morning from a listener that thanked me for teaching him that, so that he's now confident that if he dies, he's going to heaven. You know, none of us have a guarantee we even be here tomorrow. We read the news every day about planes going down, cars crashing, people shot and blown up in wars. Nobody knows what day they're going to die. Only God knows that. He knows the time and the manner and place of our departure. Of course, we would all hope we could just go to bed one night and wake up in heaven, but it's not always the way it happens. But it is possible that if it does happen unexpectedly, you can have confidence that you are going to heaven. So I ask you to please make a decision today while there is still time, because it's never, ever too late. Where you are currently right now, you could do this. You could bow your head listening to me on the radio, and don't, if you're driving, don't bow your head, pay attention to the road, but you could bow your head in your home or in your office, and you could pray a prayer, a simple prayer. You say, Heavenly Father, I'll help you with the words. Listen to them. Repeat them after me. Heavenly Father, I know I'm a sinner. I believe Christ died for me. I'm willing to receive him as my Savior. Thank you for saving me today. There are people that argue that. And there are people said, oh, you can't get saved by praying a simple prayer like that. However, the Bible says, whosoever should call upon the name of the Lord shall be saved. If you prayed that prayer, and this is the first time you've ever done anything like that, this is the day you were born again. This is your new spiritual birthday. Write the date down. Write down this day in May. This is May the 3rd, 2026. This is your new spiritual birthday. The next thing we will teach you on this radio show is how to take advantage of all the wonderful resources, all the wonderful assets you have as a child of God, since you're now a member of the royal family of God. And as such member, you have new privileges and new power. For example, the Bible is your owner's manual. It is your most powerful and prized possession. Do you have a Bible? If you don't, I suggest you get one quickly and start reading in the book of John. It's a great place to read. But listen to what Hebrews 4:12 tells us. Listen carefully. Hebrews 4:12, for the word of God is living and powerful and sharper than any two-edged sword, piercing even to the division of soul and spirit and joints and marrow, as a critic of thought and intents of the heart. So the word of God is found in the Bible. We know it as divine viewpoint, the mind of Christ. So when you get a Bible and read the Bible and learn the Bible and claim the promises in the Bible, you have your most powerful and prized possessions. Paul said, I've given you this treasure, and treasure is the word thesaurus. It's a word treasure. The word treasure in your soul and the mentality of your soul is what the Lord Jesus Christ wants you to do. Now that you are a new spiritual species because of your accepting Christ as your Savior, you have to learn how to think. And you're told to do that in many different verses. For example, in Philippians 2:5, let this mind be in you, which was also in Christ Jesus. Let this mind be in you, which was also in Christ Jesus. So that's saying you need to learn to think like he thought. We call that divine viewpoint, not human viewpoint, divine viewpoint. Let this viewpoint, this mind be in you that was also in Christ Jesus. And it goes on to say, who humbled himself and made himself not equal. Humility is the key to this mindset. Arrogance won't work in the Christian life because it's always you justifying why you're right and everybody else is wrong. So you have to learn to get over that arrogance and operate under a concept of humility, which is orientation to authority. In Romans 12:2-3, the Bible says, do not be conformed to this world, but be transformed by the renewing of your mind. There it is again, to change the way you think. Think in terms of humility, not arrogance. So that, in order that, you can prove what is that good and acceptable and perfect will of God. The writer of this verse went on to say, "For I say, through the grace given to me, that everyone who is among you should not think of himself more highly than he ought to think." That's arrogance. But to think soberly, there's a humility, as God has dealt to each one of us a measure of faith. So as you become a Christian, you put your faith in the Lord Jesus Christ, you become a new racial species, member of the royal family of God. And then you have to learn to think in a different way, thinking divine viewpoint, not human viewpoint. These verses tell us that the Christian must renovate his thinking. You and I are living souls, and our souls have mentality. And every decision that we make starts with a thought. And that thought becomes an attitude, and that attitude becomes an action. So if you stick with me through this radio show, you will see that God wants you to have clear and lucid understanding of who he is and what he's provided for you, his child, as you're living in the devil's world. Our Heavenly Father made it clear through the teachings of Jeremiah this thing. Jeremiah 9:24. See if you can pick it up here. What does he want you to do? "But let him who glories glory in this, that he understands me and knows me, that I am the Lord, exercising loving kindness and judgment and righteousness in the earth." I want to tell you there's a difference between knowing God and understanding God. I talk to many people that know him, but not many that understand him. You yourself may indeed know God, but do you understand the God you know? If you stay with me every Sunday morning here on the Flatline Radio Show, I will show you just exactly what the Scriptures teach concerning the spiritual life and how to live it victoriously. Remember, the words you want to hear at the judgment seat of Christ are these words: "Well done, my good and faithful servant." Hopefully, we got one thing squared away today. And hopefully, now you understand and you know for certain that you have eternal life. Next comes how to live while I'm still here in this mortal body on planet Earth behind enemy lines, I say it. Becoming a Christian doesn't mean all your troubles will go away. That's not what it means. It just means that you will now have a divine resources available to you if you learn how to use them. I see many Christians do a lot of weird things, and they call it normal. As a matter of fact, some of the most abnormal people in the world are confused Christians who have never taken the time to understand how the Christian life operates. Yes, they know God, but they don't understand God. They make their own rules up. They come up with words like, "Surrender your life to Christ, brother." "Dedicate yourself to God, brother." "Rededicate yourself to God, brother." Have you ever done that? Did you go down and rededicate your life or surrender your life or dedicate your life, and you wound up a week later the same person? These are all gimmicks to stimulate your emotion. You will never hear me asking you to do anything like that. So if you're interested in learning, wanting to learn what God expects out of you, I hope you'll come back next week, same time, same place. At that time, I will introduce to you the protocol plan of God. I'll give you a little hint. Think about this before you hear me next week. If I ask you, what do I have to do to be a good Christian? Well, how will you answer it? Maybe write it on a piece of paper and you can read it to me next week. If I said, tell me how to be a good Christian, what would you tell me? You're going to be surprised when I tell you next week the answer to that, because this is where most people get it wrong right off the bat. When I accepted Christ as my Savior, that's what I wanted to know. What do I need to do to be a good Christian? It took me almost 2 years to find out what it took, because I got running around in circles with all kind of weird stuff. So what does it take to be a good Christian? If I just accepted Christ in your church and the pastor said, take him over to the side and talk to him, and I ask you, what must I do to be a good Christian? What would you tell me? You need to think about that. Because that's what we're going to discuss. That's what we're going to show you. Verify it, identify it with Scripture so that you will understand it without a doubt. What you must do to be the kind of Christian God wants you to be. I'm very grateful for the time you've given me this morning. Thank you for listening to me. Thank you for being a part of our show. You can always get in touch with us through rickhughesministries.org. 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If you call and you get an answer machine, be sure you speak slowly, distinctly, so we can call you back, understand your name and number. Okay? Well, thank you for giving me a few minutes this morning. I pray that this show encouraged you, and I pray this is the day that your life changed forever. I pray this is the day you accepted Christ as your Savior. So until next week, this is your host, Rick Hughes, saying thank you for being with me here on The Flatline.
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10: Breaking news this hour from townhall.com. I'm Michael Harrington. Today on the National Mall here in Washington, D.C., President Trump will lead Rededicate 250. It's a national jubilee of prayer, praise, and thanksgiving. Organizers say that believers across America will be united in worship, repentance, prayer, and gratitude. It will feature a number of speakers other than the president, including House Speaker Mike Johnson and the Secretary of State. Senate Majority Leader John Thune says he's confident Republicans have the resources needed to maintain their Senate majority this fall.
11: We're doing really well on Senate leadership funding, fundraising. NRC is doing really well. RNC is doing well. The Democrat candidates, because of Act Blue, raise a lot of money. But Maine is a good case in point. Susan Collins will have what she needs, and she's running against a flat-out crazy guy who Democrats never would have used to wanted to defend. But this year, for some reason, he's become their darling.
10: He made his comments to the Salem Radio Network. The United Nations is facing a serious cash crisis. Officials say it could run out of money by July.
12: The shortfall comes from large unpaid assessed contributions, notably from major economies, falling voluntary funds, and an old rule forcing refunds of unspent credits even when dues aren't collected. By the end of 2020,

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6: It's 2 o'clock in the morning, but instead of sleeping, you're doom scrolling. With one hand, you're gripping your phone, and with the other, you're reaching for the Cheetos bag, you know, for comfort's sake. As a result, your thumb is cramping, your brain is spinning, and your heart is doing the tango at 180 beats per minute, all seeking, even pleading for relief. But there is no relief. Instead, each headline you read feels even worse than the one before it. AI is coming for your job. Climate change is boiling the oceans. Your neighbor's cat is plotting world domination. And you're like, won't somebody please stop the insanity? Why all the doom scrolling? Because our brains have become addicted to bad stuff. It's humanity's one great superpower to zero in on all the doom and gloom as we chase worst-case scenarios like their buy one, get one free at the Amazon apocalypse store. Doom scrolling, it's what we all do, simply because our brains have a built-in bad news first factory setting. Experts call it the negativity bias. And what that means is you read about something negative, nasty comment, scary headline, maybe a shocking, what if this happens? And you're stuck. Because that bad thing will hit you harder and stick in your head far longer than 10 really good things, positive things, hopeful things. And that's not just for me, that's science. One psychologist is the word, Wyatt. One negative comment hits a person way harder than 10 affirming comments. And thanks to 24/7 Wi-Fi and those dreaded algorithms, we can't get away from the bad stuff, even if we wanted to, which we really don't. Like Baby Shark, once you hear it, you can't stop singing it. Same with bad stuff, except you can't stop scrolling it. Think of it like a rocking chair. Doom scrolling may give you something to do, but it won't get you anywhere. Actually, that's not quite right. Doom scrolling will take you places. They're just places you'd really rather not go. I'm talking about worry, anxiety, emotional exhaustion, an existential dread about the future. Okay, Wyatt, I get it. Maybe doom scrolling is a problem for me. So what do I do about it? Well, we're going to answer that question today because it matters. And we're also going to tell you why it matters.
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0: fun stuff, and then we sneak in the good stuff. Yeah, that's about as deep as we go. We make you laugh, and once you're leaning in, we toss in the light. And so now, with humble gratitude to the great people at YRefi who make this show possible, here is our host, Steve Wyatt.
1: Hey, y'all. I'm Steve Wyatt, and this is the Wyatt Matters Show. 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I am so grateful for YRefi because they don't just believe in us, they also believe in our message. And let me say this as well. If your private student loans have you living the broke life, please give YRefi a call at 888-YRefi-85. That's 888, the letter Y, R-E-F-Y, 85. Make that call. You will not regret it. And with that, my co-host today, well, he is a lifelong pastor who somehow stayed funny despite that fact. And he's also built networks of helping groups and, can you believe it, several churches on multiple continents. Todd Bussey.
2: Hello, Steve.
1: Woo! And this guy, talk about spending his life on the front lines, from handing out love and compassion to people on the streets in our country, to building churches that reach the non-Jewish population in Israel. He is John Samples.
3: Mahaba, y'all.
1: And both of these gents, they are co-conspirators with me in spreading the faith in ways that won't get you many invites at the big conventions or really not a lot of notice or acclaim at all. However, they are my brothers. But enough of that. Welcome to the chaos. Let's do this. All righty, gentlemen. I have always believed that it's important to celebrate big moments, and today is our 80th episode.
2: Hey, yeah.
1: And if you think 80 is an odd number to be throwing a party, you got to understand, I never even dreamed we'd make it this far.
3: You didn't. Man, the only reason I said I'd do this show is because with you in charge, I wanted to be there for the crash and burn. Know what I mean? Thought you might need some help picking up the pieces. Love you, man.
4: Well, since it's confession time, I kind of put the number at 25.
1: Oh, okay. Well, thanks.
4: That's as far as we get.
1: Thanks, friends. But we are here, so I think we ought to celebrate in case we don't make it all the way to 100. Now, right. Most successful shows would break out the champagne, but our budget only allows for apple juice. So, Corinne, you're getting everything ready, right? Okay. Meanwhile, I'm going to ask our audio engineer, Jeremy, to join us because he's been with us since the beginning, and that dude is amazing at what he does. He's even a greater encourager. So I appreciate the way at least he has been a support to me. Yeah. Ooh, all right. Sounds like the drinks are ready. Let's pass them around. Jeremy, where are you? All right. Here comes Jeremy. All right, bud. Here we go. I need one. Everybody have one. Okay. There you go.
5: Whoa.
1: What?
5: Is that real?
1: What?
6: Oh, no.
1: What are you talking about?
5: I can't even tell if it's kind of moving. What is this?
1: I don't know. Let's drink. Here we go.
7: Do I have to?
5: Please.
7: No.
1: All right, big baby. Sorry, but you were merely a prop in our charade, okay?
5: Guys, come on.
1: No, don't go anywhere, because the show isn't going anywhere.
5: Oh,
1: we did that because I stumbled across a psychology, and I said it right that time, experiment where researchers did. They took a perfectly clean glass of apple juice and then dipped a sterilized dead cockroach into the juice. No. Okay? Understand, roach was dead. The body was sterilized. Everything was scientifically safe. You want to drink
4: yes,
1: now?
4: Yes, it was.
1: You want to go for it now? And then, no, you don't have to. Then they asked the participants, like I'm about to ask you, knowing all of those things, would you still drink it? So, Jeremy, would you?
5: I mean, how much money is on the line? Because it's going to take some cash.
1: How much money is always on the line with this show?
5: Yeah, I think I'm still going to pass.
1: Okay, well, you join about two-thirds of the people in the study who would also say, ain't no way.
3: Oh, well, yeah. Because they ain't insane.
4: Well, as far as you know, anyway.
1: But see, what's interesting, rationally, the juice is fine. There's nothing of danger attached to it. But emotionally, up here in our brains, as we're moving through this, it's like, no, ain't going to happen. Mm-mm.
4: I totally get it. I mean, once you mind label something that's contaminated, it's almost impossible to separate that object from the feeling.
1: Exactly. Yeah. But it's not just cockroaches. We do it with everything. Mm-hmm. Once our minds attach something negative, whether it's a person, place, or thing, some gnarly experience, it sticks, and it sticks hard.
4: Well, honestly, I've eaten one bad oyster, and suddenly shellfish becomes suspicious for the next decade.
1: No, longer than that. For me, it was strawberry waffles. I was in elementary school. I think I probably already had a virus, but we ate strawberry waffles for dinner, and I spent the rest night hugging the porcelain, and I haven't eaten strawberry waffles since then.
4: Really?
3: Man's onions for me, first and foremost. I grew up in a house in a whole culture where people couldn't comprehend that someone could actually just not like onions, making me the problem child that would grow out of this if they just kept feeding me enough onions.
4: I don't know if it's just I think a lot of times it's about food. You have a rough turbulence on a trip or something, you get waves are too much on a cruise ship, next thing you know they're off your list. Or even for me, like if I have an awkward social interaction with somebody, I'm just going to change aisles at Target if I see them, just avoid them.
3: One bad experience with gas station sushi and you start reevaluating all your life choices. Know what I mean?
1: Oh, yes. John, that means you're that guy?
3: I am that guy.
1: And back to what we saw earlier, one negative experience outweighs dozens of positive ones. Mm-hmm. So have either of you guys ever experienced something so negative you vowed never, ever to do that thing again?
3: Yeah, I tried smoking a fine cigar on a cruise ship during rough seas once. And I quickly swore off cigars, cruises, and those say, can you see people?
4: I had this time where a waitress set down a bowl of chili after leaving her thumb on the inside of the bowl. And then when she set the bowl down, she licked her thumb.
1: Oh, nice.
4: I just couldn't. Nice. I just couldn't. I was done with her, done with chili, done with that restaurant.
1: Well, I've got a top 10 of those kind of things, but that's just an example of how powerful negative thinking can be. Whether it's a betrayal in midlife or an embarrassing moment in middle school, those moments can mark you and keep playing and replaying for years.
3: Middle school memories ought to come with a delete button. Delete this button that Roy Moneymaker taped to the back of my shirt my first day at PS 67. Just generally.
4: Oh, I would put a kill switch, John. I'm telling you, I'm still stuck on middle school trauma.
1: Speaking of that, isn't it strange how the negative stuff sticks so much harder than the positive? I mean, you can receive encouragement all week long, but one criticism sneaks its way in, and suddenly that's the only thing you remember.
3: You mind if I tell the story? The last time anyone heard me sing in public was 1973 when I was playing Harold Hill in Music Man. My dad was so proud that I got the part that he bought a new cassette recorder to capture the magic. But he didn't say anything about the recording for a couple of days. I asked if he got it. What I got was the good news, bad news bit. The bad news was that he hadn't put new batteries in his recorder, so the recording was all distorted and unrecognizable. The good news was that the recording was distorted and unrecognizable, so couldn't be used as blackmail in the future. Never sang again.
1: Psychologist John Gottman specializes in what he calls relationship research, and he says that healthy relationships need about 5 positive interactions for every 1 negative interaction. And we're going to dive into that a little bit more in the next segment. So stay tuned. We'll be right back.
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6: Larry Elder here. You know, I think a lot of people just accept pain, like, this is just how it is now. 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
12: Hi, this is Ken Anderson from Walter Anderson Nursery. 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
1: Hey, welcome back to the show. We launched this show talking about doom scrolling. And by the way, do you know what experts say is the reason we worry about these catastrophes that never seem to happen? They say that thousands of years ago, now I'm not saying I say this, that's what experts say. They say thousands of years ago, the pessimistic, paranoid caveman, the guy that overreacted to every strange sound, every rustle in the bushes, he's the guy that survived. But the optimistic, always looking for the silver lining caveman, lion chow.
4: I imagine it makes a lot of sense to keep a everything is out to eat me mindset. Probably not a bad idea.
1: Yeah, but when you doom scroll a lot, you can get your mind so full of bad news, bad predictions, some bad remark, that bad is all you ever think about. But what if this mind virus gets such control over you that you don't just think about it, you do something about it? Mm-hmm. So we put our crack research team to work on that, to find current stories of the negative bias that has prompted people into action. And boy, howdy, did we find some stories. John, you want to go first?
3: There's this place up in D.C., a pizza place, that was the heart of this wild conspiracy, that it was the secret headquarters of a global satanic child trafficking ring and was operating out of that restaurant's basement. Some dude in North Carolina doom scrolls a few leaked emails, sees the word pizza mentioned like four times, and suddenly he's got a brain worm. Next thing you know, this previously perfectly normal dad grabs his AR-15, drives for hours before marching into a busy family restaurant, opens fire. There wasn't even a basement, certainly no kids, no ring.
4: Well, I'm glad for that, for sure. Anyway, but geez, crazy. Yeah, well, so, Wyatt, I was finding a lot of things related to economic scares, like one of the earlier recessions, prediction 21 incoming there. People are selling their homes, quitting their jobs, turned their garages into fortified bunkers. Actually, I remember this because I had a really well-meaning friend bring to me a 100-pound bag of wheat. Unmilled wheat. I mean, thanks, but like, do you get two giant stones in your bunker? I don't get it. Another guy, he sold all of his, he liquidated all his 401, bought gold bars, 10 years of pork and beans, nothing happened. Like the dude had to start all over again. One guy, because he was fearful of these inner city bird flu outbreaks, went and sold the home at a fire sale price, dragged his whole family to some sort of self-sufficient conclave, realized The bird flu was nothing compared to like the chickens that are loud and that stink, and the well water that tastes like rusty nails and battery acids.
1: Yeah, okay, that's enough. Wow. That's enough. So let's jump ahead to the granddaddy of all overreactions that's caused by doom scrolling. You ready for this? Aliens! Do you remember about a year ago those mystery drones that were flying over New Jersey? Videos flooded the internet, rumors of an alien invasion and government attack theories. It caused people to lose their collective minds.
4: They do. They go nuts. The families start living in their basements. You got actually 911 operators just swamped with callers claiming that they're here. My favorite was the clip of the guy who climbed his roof. He's armed to the teeth. He's yelling something about Project Bluebeam.
1: That's another doom scroll. Project Bluebeam claims that aliens are coming to take over the world. False flag? I don't know, maybe, probably. But talk about a brain worm that has spawned thousands of crazy happenings.
4: Probably at least.
3: And tragic ones as well, Wyatt. Did you guys hear about the Phoenix lights freak out?
1: Oh, yeah.
3: Massive, like V-shaped lights were spotted by thousands of doom scrollers, and they turned it into the mothership is landing. So they sold everything, moved to the desert. What could go wrong with that?
4: So what? So they could be first in line to ride to their new homes?
3: With E.T.? Yeah, probably. Right. E.T. Other Uber people home. Stood in their backyards holding up signs that said, take me, please take me first, like alien Uber, I guess.
1: Yeah.
4: I could laugh if it wasn't tragic sometimes, but some of these people, how far they go. There was a fella who read about the QAnon like lizard people theory. He was so convinced. Well, this is actually tragic because he was convinced his own two kids had serpent DNA. And like he drove him down to Mexico and the whole doom mindset, you know, took him out with a spear gun. No kids. I mean, he told the police that the internet had opened his eyes. That's dark.
1: That is very dark. Yeah. And if it was only the one story. But if you think that's bad, buckle up, Buttercup, because nothing yet. What a great song from a great band. Oh, but let's go back to the topic here. Did you hear about the secret meeting that just took place? Evidently, officials from Washington held a high-level, very hush-hush meeting with a large number of pastors. They huddle up in this nondisclosed location, although I guess it was an Airbnb in the middle of the mountains of Tennessee, put everybody's phones on airplane mode, and began releasing the goods that everybody has been waiting for.
4: I'm trying to visualize some Washington official scrolling through VBR looking for something with five rooms and a hot tub.
1: It was the scoop on aliens, UFO spacecraft, not from this planet, reptilian-looking creatures. Sounds like James Carville to me. A whole lot of straight-up sci-fi. Why pastors? They said it was so you could prepare your people for what's going to happen when all this comes down.
3: That's a memo, man, because I can tell you what's going to happen. People are going to freak out.
1: Exactly.
4: I'm sorry. I can't take any of this seriously. I've heard everything from aliens inventing Christianity to people in government actually being aliens. Now, that makes a lot of sense. But I have no appetite to talk about this stuff with a lot of people who sound like a bunch of fifth graders at recess.
1: They say the Pentagon just dumped some more files. They say there's more to come, but it was a real nothing burger as far as I'm concerned. But when it does happen, we've got so much material. We will come back to this topic, I promise. But for now, that's it. Brainworms in your main brain. Jeez, I can't talk. We'll be right back.
4: They got to him. They got to him, John. They got to his brain.
3: Nice talk.
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1: I would think that most everyone has experienced an earworm. I mentioned Baby Shark at the top of the show as a prime example of that. But have you ever heard about a brain worm where some worry, a negative thought, just burrows itself into your skull like a parasite and starts playing and replaying on endless loop? You're brushing your teeth, it's playing. Driving to work, still looping. Trying to sleep, same thing. It's like we've all been fitted with mental earbuds and they're all stuck on the Bad News Channel, running endlessly with nonstop what ifs. If so, we're all doomed. So what's the fix? Well, for one thing, naming your brain worm, that's vital. But then it's time to start evicting that little jerk. And just so you know, you can. You really can send that brain worm packing. You want to know how? Well, the fix is found in a very old book. It was actually written long before even Facebook, if you can imagine that. And yet, the wisdom this book provides is precisely what doom scrollers like you and I desperately need. Would you like a sample? Let's look at Jesus. Jesus hit this worry spiral dead on the head when he said, "Do not worry about your life." And instead, he says, "Look at the birds." Why birds? Because they don't work. They don't save. They just float around. And yet, Jesus said, they're not spiraling. They're not renting tomorrow's trouble today. And why not? Because our Heavenly Father takes care of them. And then he adds this, aren't you much more valuable than they? He's not saying that you won't ever have to endure dread, so stop spinning about it. He's saying evict the brain worm. Here's another nugget. doom scrollers and other worriers tend to think that when things go south, the fix is up to me. But see, the prophet Isaiah says, the Lord will not grow tired or weary. In fact, to the contrary, he gives his incredible strength to people who are weary, and he also increases the power of the weak. Well, what does that have to do with this, Wyatt? Isaiah goes on. Even youths grow tired and weary, and young men stumble and fall. That's not a judgment, it's just truth. But Isaiah says those who hope in the Lord will renew their strength. When your brain worm of worry has beaten you down all the way to the ground, you don't have to carry that burden all alone. And isn't that good to know? With Iranian tensions spiking and Social Security worries troubling some 71 million Americans, plus other global flashpoints and economic jitters, well, of course I'm worried and so wearied by all of it. But wait, there is a strength, and that strength is bigger even than your spiral. So when dread hits you like a ton of bricks, just take a breath, turn off your phone, and tell yourself, I don't have to carry this all by my lonesome. Now, this next little bit of wisdom comes from the Apostle Paul, and he said, stop getting worked up, really, about anything. Now, he's not scolding us. He's about to give us the most incredible override switch that both can and will short-circuit any nasty brain worm. Here's what he says. In everything, that means every worry, every fear, every anxiety about money or the future or relationship, everything, by prayer, with thanksgiving, he says, present your requests to God. Yeah, well, what's that gonna do? Well, the peace of God will guard your heart and your mind. That's the promise. And isn't that what you've been looking for? I know it's what I've been looking for. Just a little bit of peace. And then, in addition to prayer, Paul hands us the ultimate playlist. He says, whatever is true, whatever is noble, whatever is right, whatever is pure, whatever is lovely, if anything is excellent or praiseworthy, think about these things. Well, what good is that going to do? Well, once again, the peace of God will be with you. Now that is a channel changer. The next time your brain worm starts a-wiggling, just ask God for help, and then feed your brain on the good stuff, starve that bad stuff, and then watch what happens. Author Dennis Waitley tells about a young, strong-as-a-bull railroad yard man, healthy, married, kids, plenty of friends, but he also had a brain worm. He was a chronic pessimist. If Nick didn't have something to worry about, he'd find something to worry about. And I'm going to have to tell you the rest of the story on the other side. I promise, Nick and I will be right back.
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2: Governors, attorneys general, and others are protesting the rising electricity costs and say cash-strapped residents are being left holding the bag. Officials in over a half dozen states are going to new lengths to try and block rate increases proposed by utilities. Some are pressing the companies to completely change their model for financing major systems upgrades. The push comes during a midterm election year when affordability is key. Canadian officials have reported one of four Canadians returning from a cruise ship with a hantavirus outbreak has a presumptive positive test. Confirmation from the National Microbiology Lab is expected soon. British Columbia's public health officer says the patient is in their 70s, stable with mild symptoms. The outbreak has led to three deaths and 12 cases, but officials say this is not going to be like COVID-19. News and analysis at townhall.com. Nations across Asia pushing for the use of more biofuels in transportation.
3: The idea is to slash dependence on imported fossil fuels, which have been disrupted by the Iran war. Asia is hardest hit by the ongoing energy shock since most of the fossil fuel shipments through the now-closed Strait of Hormuz were Asia-bound. India is considering allowing vehicles to run on 85% or even 100% ethanol. Meanwhile, Indonesia and Malaysia are both racing to increase fuel blending with similar ambitions of cutting back on imported fuels. Keith Peters reporting.
2: Today is Sunday, May the 17th. It's the 137th day of 2026. On this date in history, 1954, a unanimous Supreme Court handed down its Brown versus the Board of Education decision, which held that racially segregated public schools are inherently unequal and therefore unconstitutional. More on these stories at townhall.com.
4: In his new movie, The Dragon's Prophecy, Dinesh D'Souza brings the new Middle East into focus with a message of perseverance, faith, and a shared global destiny.
5: Could the fate of the world, of humanity itself, be somehow tied to this place?
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7: Israel and Christians are coming together in a way they have never been before, since the Book of Acts.
4: But is this the end of Hamas and radical Islam? What does the Bible say?
7: We have to become fighters in the spirit for God. We don't accept what the enemy wants to do with our culture. We don't accept what he wants to do with the nation. If we keep fighting, we win.
4: Powerful, prophetic, a must-see movie based on Jonathan Cahn's international bestseller, The Dragon's Prophecy, combines history and scripture with faith, justice, and renewal. 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
8: This week on Capitol Hill, your insider's guide to the stories shaping Washington and the world. I'm your host, Tony Perkins. This week, President Donald Trump traveled to China for a summit with Xi Jinping, the General Secretary of the Chinese Communist Party and President of China.
9: This has been an incredible visit. I think a lot of good has come of it. We've settled a lot of different problems that other people wouldn't have been able to settle. And the relationship is a very strong one. We've really done some wonderful things, I believe.
8: It was President Donald Trump following the two-day summit in Beijing. Arkansas Congressman Rick Crawford, chairman of the House Permanent Select Committee on Intelligence, will join us with a readout on the summit and what it means for U.S.-China relations moving forward. And speaking of China, a Senate hearing this week featured testimony from CIA whistleblower who alleged Biden administration officials, including Dr. Anthony Fauci, influenced assessments regarding the origins of COVID-19 and downplayed evidence pointing to a possible laboratory leak in Wuhan.
10: Dr. Fauci's role in the cover-up was intentional. Dr. Fauci influenced the analytical process and findings by leveraging his position to ensure the IC consulted with a conflicted list of curated subject matter experts, public health officials, and scientists.
8: That was CIA whistleblower James Erdman III. Newsmax chief Washington correspondent James Rosen will join us. House Speaker Mike Johnson.

0: We'll also be here with a wrap-up of the week and a look ahead at as Congress works to finalize federal funding legislation. And as the nation marked National Police Week, FBI Co-Deputy Director Andrew Bailey joins me to discuss the state of law enforcement in America and the challenges facing those who wear the badge. All of that and more coming up on This Week on Capitol Hill.
1: Today's edition of This Week on Capitol Hill is being presented by AARP.
0: The U.S. Supreme Court on Thursday temporarily blocked a ruling from the Fifth Circuit Court of Appeals that would have halted the Biden administration's policy allowing the abortion drug mifepristone to be distributed by mail without in-person medical oversight. Louisiana, joined by other states, had sued the FDA over the policy, arguing it undermined state laws protecting unborn life and women's health. The Fifth Circuit concluded the states were likely to succeed on key aspects of their case and had temporarily paused the policy while the litigation continued. The Supreme Court ordered that pause be lifted for now, allowing the mail distribution policy to remain in effect as the legal battle proceeds. Joining us now to discuss this and more is Newsmax Chief Washington Correspondent James Rosen. James, welcome back to This Week on Capitol Hill.
2: Thank you, Tony.
0: Now, many expected the conservative majority Supreme Court to rule differently on this abortion drug case. What's your assessment of the court's decision this week?
2: So it's an order, technically speaking, not a decision, and which means that really it's procedural in nature, and it doesn't signify necessarily that the abortion manufacturers are headed for a victory at the Supreme Court. What happened here essentially is that the justices issued an order that allowed the manufacturers of this male abortion medication to continue doing business while their appeal at the Fifth Circuit Court of Appeals, one rung below the Supreme Court, continues. So we've seen many instances in a wide array of areas of the law, not just abortion law, where the Supreme Court will issue an order that allows a policy or a program to continue while appeals are pursued, but ultimately will rule against that policy or program. And one suspects that given the makeup of the Supreme Court today, 6-3 conservative supermajority, conservatives being much more, in general, much more likely to respect federalism, that is the prerogatives of the states and local state governments. One imagines that when this eventually reaches the court in a substantive way, not just a procedural matter, that the Supreme Court will take a dim view of the continued distribution of this abortion medication despite state laws banning it.
0: You know, James, as you pointed out, it is an order, not an opinion or decision. However, pretty strong statements coming from the dissenting viewpoint on this from Thomas and Alito, almost echoing, it sounds like, the former Justice Scalia.
2: Justice Thomas, in his dissent from this order, stated in essence that he couldn't see what harm could possibly come to an entity such as the abortion manufacturers, the abortion drug manufacturers, who are engaged in what Louisiana has already condemned and codified as criminal behavior, and therefore that the manufacturers are not entitled to any kind of judicial intervention that enables them to continue perpetrating a criminal scheme. And it could well be that eventually elements of these dissents, as often happens in procedural matters, become the substance of a majority ruling when the case is addressed substantively.
0: All right, I want to jump across the street. Let's go to the Capitol. The Senate Homeland Security Committee held a significant hearing this week on the origins of COVID-19. And, you know, I played a clip at the opening of the program about a whistleblower that put the finger right on Anthony Fauci for a cover-up. What do you make of that?
2: So this is an official from the Central Intelligence Agency who appeared before the Senate Homeland Security Committee as a whistleblower, and who alleged CIA misconduct in a variety of areas. You referenced, quote, the origins of COVID-19. I've done some work on this as a reporter, and just as a technical matter, I don't refer to the origins of COVID-19, because that suggests multiple origins, or at least a plurality. I refer to the origin of COVID-19. When I was at the Sinclair Broadcast Group in 2021, I broke an exclusive story about the existence of a previously unreported document. It was it was the results of a top secret inquiry, and it was a top secret report that was prepared by something called the Z Division in 2020. Just as the outbreak was really gathering steam. And the Z Division is the intelligence arm of the Department of Energy's Lawrence Livermore Nuclear Laboratory. It was created in the Cold War. That's why it has that wonderful Cold War name, the Z Division. And the Z Division at the Energy Department at the Lawrence Livermore Nuclear Laboratory undertook its own inquiry into the origins or the origin of COVID-19. And in May of 2020, just when everyone was scattering and everything was being shut down, the classified conclusion of the Department of Energy was that the zoonotic theory that the COVID-19 virus jumped from a bat to an intermediary animal that's never been identified to human beings, which is what Dr. Fauci was pressing, was equally plausible to the lab leak theory, the idea that that the Chinese authorities, probably as part of their weapons, their chemical and biological weapons program, were experimenting with the sequences of the COVID-19 virus, and somehow where safety was lax and documented to have been lax at that Wuhan facility by our own State Department officials, that the virus leaked from the laboratory. The Department of Energy report that was classified in May 2020, and which my reporting found out was withheld from its usual full distribution to the interagency task forces in the first Trump term. In other words, this finding was suppressed within the Department of Energy, that both, you know, as early as 2020, we had classified investigations that were finding that the lab leak and the zoonotic theory were at least equally plausible. So now you have a CIA whistleblower saying that various officials at CIA and Dr. Fauci conspired to suppress the lab leak evidence. The other interesting aspect of, and I have to say that I found Mr. Erdman to be a credible witness, measured in his claims, specific in his use of terminology and so forth. The chairman of the Senate Homeland Security Committee, Senator Rand Paul, Republican of Kentucky, is going to take this further. We've already seen a former top aide to Dr. Fauci indicted last month on charges, federal charges of concealing evidence in this very matter, investigations into the origin of COVID-19. So it's entirely conceivable that at some point a referral might be made for Dr. Fauci, or that his former top aide might, as they say in 10,000 mob movies, flip on his boss. We will see. The other interesting aspect to the testimony from the whistleblower was that he alleged that the Central Intelligence Agency took 40 boxes of documents relating to the assassination of President Kennedy, the former covert MK Ultra program within CIA that formed one of the most horrendous of the CIA's mid-century abuses of power. On these issues and others, that CIA took those boxes from the possession of the Office of the Director of National Intelligence. And my reporting tells me that there has been a tug of war, if you will, between ODNI, which technically oversees CIA, and the Central Intelligence Agency over access to these documents, and that CIA is holding on to them. This week, we saw a delegation of lawmakers head over to Langley to meet with CIA officials about this, making clear that this is a new era and that President Trump is demanding accountability and that they want to see these files returned and ultimately released as mandated by law.
0: All right, we just got about 10 seconds left. Why the reluctance?
2: It's hard to say, not knowing exactly what's in the files, but it's suggested that among the papers would be the documents of the Assassination Review Board that was set up by law in 1992 to process the remaining JFK files. One large segment of files still being withheld are the files belonging to the Assassination Review Board itself.
0: All right, James, to be continued. Thanks so much for joining us. Folks, stick with us. We're back with more after this.
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0: 3311. Welcome back to This Week on Capitol Hill. I'm your host, Tony Perkins. Well, this week, as we were discussing earlier, President Trump held a two-day summit with Chinese President Xi Jinping in Beijing, marking the first visit of its kind by a U.S. president since 2017. While the talks covered trade, technology, and the war in Iran, President Xi issued a pointed warning on Taiwan, stating that any misstep could lead to direct conflict between our two nations. Joining us now to discuss this and more is Congressman Rick Crawford. He serves as the chairman of the House Permanent Select Committee on Intelligence. He represents the 1st Congressional District of Arkansas. Chairman Crawford, welcome to This Week on Capitol Hill. Thanks for joining us.
12: You bet. Thanks for having me.
0: I think Razorbacks would take that as a challenge from President Xi, would they not?
12: Yeah, I think that's true. Look, nobody really wants to have any kind of standoff over Taiwan. We certainly don't want a military conflict with China. But I think there has to be a sort of a different perspective on what exactly this means for the United States. The United States, we don't have the luxury strategic patience along the lines of what you see in China. And there's a reason for that, because our political system isn't designed for strategic patience. For example, I have to get elected every 2 years and reelected every 2 years. The president is elected, reelected every 4 years, Senate every 6 years. It's designed to be responsive to the people at a moment in time, whereas President Xi is present for life. When they start talking about long-term strategic planning, they're looking out 100 years. When the president goes into the White House, everybody is interested in his first 100 days. That's the agenda. What can I get done in the first 100 days? So our long-term strategic planning in the business world isn't even close to that. We've got a five-year plan, you know, for these Fortune 500 companies that are looking, you know, long-term. It's like, what can we do in the next 5 years? Or how do we need to position ourselves in the next 5 years? And we're up against an adversary that has all kinds of time, because they don't have to worry about a political system that constrains their ability to operate. Yeah. So essentially got a dictator over there that he can make all kinds of plans, and it's good to go until he dies, until they achieve biological regime change. So, and that's the difference.
0: That's a tremendous point to be made. And I appreciate you bringing that up, because most people don't realize that. But they are playing the 100-year long game. And as you point out, we play the first 100 years of our first 100 days of a president's administration. But given that, and that is a reality, no question about it, how do we compensate for that when it comes to our longer-term alliances with countries like Taiwan that we have we've made a commitment to?
12: Well, I think what we have to do is look at the significance of Taiwan as it applies to, it's not just a technology hub. It is pretty much ground zero for the production of chips at the highest levels, the most, you know, technologically advanced. And unless and until the United States is ready to or provide the space for or the economic conditions for our own ability at home to reshore our capability, then we're going to be reliant on Taiwan. And that's going to require, from a policy perspective, that we engage in what we mostly call strategic ambiguity. And that is to say, we don't want an armed conflict over Taiwan with China. But we also don't want to give up Taiwan to China. What does that look like from one administration to the other? And that's where the strategic patience comes in, because we could engage in a strategic patience type campaign against China. But that means that one administration to the other has to be equally yoked in that endeavor. So if we see that change, if we get to a point where we see a new administration that doesn't see the value in Taiwan, nor sees the value in our continued investment in technology to remain above and out in front of China, then this can all come undone. And so we just, sometimes I long for the days of the Cold War when we could all agree on who the enemy was.
0: Mm. So was there not some ambivalence in the previous administration toward Taiwan?
12: Yeah, I mean, it was really not clear what their goals were with regard to Taiwan and how that impacts our relationship with China. And so, okay, a little bit of ambiguity there. Again, not real clear, not clearly defined positions on Taiwan. That actually, in the context of the previous administration, that provided a little bit of wiggle room, a little bit of space for China to work in. That's what I'm talking about. That it's going to, that strategic ambiguity looks different from one administration to the other. Ambiguous as it may be, there may be perceptions on the part of China where they see opportunities in one administration that don't exist in another, even though it may not be clearly stated.
0: Chairman Crawford, along those same lines, Congress spoke this week in a very bipartisan way when it came to the issue of human rights of China. The president, we don't know, he may have, but there's no evidence that he brought that up in the meeting. But this is another area where we've gone from administration to administration, some paying more attention to this than others. And I think you're absolutely right. Where there's gray area, that's where China makes a move.
12: Absolutely. And they're very astute observers of our political machinations that take place here in the United States. They understand our systems very, very well. They have people here in this country that are part of our system. I mean, look at the mayor of an LA County community just last week. that pleaded guilty to being an agent of a foreign power, and she was relaying information back to China, her handlers in China. This is the level of penetration that they have here in the United States, which gives them the kinds of insights that we don't have into China. We have, you know, the ability to observe, say, at 30,000 feet, but I'm not sure that we have, as good as our intelligence is around the world, one of the most challenging areas that we have is China. It's what we would consider to be a denied space. And what we have in the United States is we are an open society, and countries like China have for generations have taken advantage of that. We see this happening with Russia, Iran, and Cuba as well. And they're all really good at it. And they really use our open society against us. And what that has done is has turned our own homeland into contested space.
0: I mean, that is a really good point. We could spend an hour talking about that, because how do you maintain that open society, which we all want, because we have freedoms as Americans that are very unique in the history of the world, but at the same time protected from those who want to use the freedoms against us to take the freedoms?
12: It is one of the ongoing things that we wrestle with. It's a problem set that has been part of, you know, this great experiment that started in 1776. How do we retain the freedoms enshrined in our Constitution, and at the same time make sure that we are here to enjoy them? That's a tough question, because how many people do you see trying to escape capitalism, fleeing to communism? That never happens. They're trying to do exactly the opposite. They're escaping the regimes that they're under. They're escaping a governance model that precludes them from enjoying the freedom to pursue life, liberty, and happiness. They come to America for that.
0: Right, right.
12: And when they do, it's important that they assimilate. Yes. So that's the key point here.
0: It comes down to our immigration policy.
12: Because the Constitution is inadequate to govern those people who refuse to be governed under it.
0: Right. Mr. Chairman, we're out of time. Great conversation. Appreciate you joining us today, and always look forward to having you on the program.
12: Yes, sir. Thanks for having me.
0: Absolutely. Congressman Rick Crawford of Arkansas. All right, folks, don't go away. We've got more to come, including the Speaker of the House, so don't go away.
13: With SRN News, I'm Michael Harrington in Washington. President Trump is urging a temporary suspension of the federal gas tax as prices continue to rise.
14: The president says the move would give more than 100 million drivers and truckers short-term relief. His plan, which would pause the 18.4% gasoline tax and more costly diesel tax until prices fall and then phase it back in, could save about $3 a fill-up, but may need congressional approval. In the meantime, some states, including Indiana and Georgia, have already paused their gas taxes.
13: That's correspondent Ken Lorman reporting. Today on the National Mall in Washington, D.C., President Trump will lead Rededicate 250, a national gathering calling believers across America to unite in worship, repentance, prayer, and gratitude for the nation. This is SRN News.
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0: Welcome back to This Week on Capitol Hill. I'm your host, Tony Perkins. Thanks so much for tuning in. Well, this week marked the National Police Week, a time when our nation pauses to honor the brave men and women in law enforcement, especially those who made the ultimate sacrifice. Someone who served in law enforcement and with a son and a daughter who are now serving in law enforcement this week is particularly meaningful to our family, as we're mindful of the cost of keeping our communities safe. Well, joining us now to reflect on the importance of this week and the current state of law enforcement in America is FBI Co-Deputy Director Andrew Bailey, the former Attorney General of the state of Missouri. Andrew, good to see you.
20: Good to see you, my friend.
0: It's good to have you back in the studio with us.
20: Good to be here.
0: It's been a big week for law enforcement, and talk about the importance of, especially at this time where we've gone through a season where law enforcement has really been marginalized by a lot of leaders.
20: Yeah, Tony, I would go even further and say that left-wing violent extremists have normalized attacks on law enforcement, and the mainstream media has been complicit in covering it up. This week is about honoring the sacrifice that the brave men and women in uniform and law enforcement demonstrate every day by putting their lives on the line to keep our community safe. I think that the public needs to understand that last year, over the past 6 years, there were more than 2,000 instances of shooting at police officers.
0: Wow.
20: That is a cultural problem that requires
0: change. It's like a combat zone.
20: It is. And if there was any other profession on earth that experienced that kind of violence targeted against them,
0: right,
20: the public would be up in arms.
0: Well, I mean, I've got a frame of reference. My daughter, who is a sheriff's deputy, same agency I was with, same substation that I served in 40 years ago, and the contrast between then and now. And this is even in a conservative, you know, area of Baton Rouge, Louisiana. But still, what our officers face today, so much different.
20: So much different, and it's dangerous out there. Look, there were more than 500 ambushes of law enforcement officers over the past 6 years in one period of time.
0: Now, Andrew, I know that you understand the totality of this problem. Part of it is the political. It's the cultural, but it really goes back to the underlying moral condition of our country.
20: I think that's absolutely right. We used to respect the rule of law and respect law and order, elevate the rules of the game above the players and the outcomes, and too much of our society has rejected that approach. And we see that in the numbers that I've cited here today, and it's frightening. And we need to stand up and have cultural change in this country and reinvigorate our love and admiration for law enforcement, for police officers, for sheriff's deputies, for state troopers, for anyone who's willing to make that sacrifice and put their lives on the line to keep our community safe. This week, my thoughts and prayers, my heart goes out to the families of the fallen. Just yesterday, we had the Wall of Honor ceremony at FBI headquarters where we honor the more than 100 FBI agents who have lost their life in the line of duty. And I think about our state and local partners who experienced the same thing over this week, and thinking about the families that live on with that pain and loss. And I grieve with them, and I pray for their comfort and their security.
19: I was talking with one of my other daughters who's an attorney, works with Department of Public Safety in Louisiana, and the state police in Louisiana did a ceremony this week. And there were family members of officers that died even back in the 1940s in the line of duty that are still carrying forth both the pride but also the recognition of the sacrifice made.
20: Yeah, I think that's right. I mean, the sacrifice, to put one's life on the line, to give up one's life for others. Certainly, we see that the ultimate sacrifice was made on our behalf, as demonstrated in the Bible. And we see that played out every day by men and women in law enforcement. And it's so important that we understand their commitment, their dedication, their professionalism, and what they go through. We understand the pain those families suffer. And look, the officers that are serving today, when they leave the house and their spouse doesn't know if they're coming home, and those sleepless nights, that elevated anxiety that those families who support the support network for our heroes in law enforcement, we need to wrap our arms around them and elevate them and lift them up in our thoughts and prayers.
19: And I think one of the greatest things we can do, and we start within our listening audience, primarily a Christian moral based community, that we need to begin teaching our children home. As you go back, I go back to what you said at the beginning, law and order, the lawlessness. We need to go back. There is accountability that everyone's going to give. Might not be to an officer wearing a badge, but it is to the God who created us. And we need to go back to that understanding.
20: Absolutely. And here in earthly terms, the president has charged us with making America safe again. At the FBI, we're committed to that as a first priority. You can see it in those numbers as well. We've seen more than 6,000 children victims rescued. We've seen a 19% decrease in the homicide rate and more than 20% decrease in robbery. So we're doing everything within our power to partner with those state and local officials and fulfill our proper and appropriate role within the criminal justice system to hold wrongdoers accountable and keep our community safe.
19: And we will pray for your success and well-being as you do that. Andrew Bailey, co-deputy director of the FBI, thank you so much for joining us.
20: Thanks, Tony.
19: And folks, stick with us, because on the other side of the break, we're going to be joined with the House Speaker Mike Johnson for our weekly conversation. So don't go anywhere. More of This Week on Capitol Hill straight ahead.
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19: Welcome back to This Week on Capitol Hill. I'm Tony Perkins, your host. Glad to have you along. Well, another active week on Capitol Hill, as full government funding remains a major focus in the midst of a number of other issues as the midterm elections draw near. Joining me now for our weekly conversation is House Speaker Mike Johnson of Louisiana. He represents the 4th Congressional District of the Bayou State. Mr. Speaker, welcome back to This Week on Capitol Hill.
25: Hey, Tony, I would like to have a boring day in the nation's capital, but things don't exist anymore.
19: No, they don't. I mean, it has really been a very, very fast pace. And, of course, the president over in Beijing this week for a summit with Xi Jinping. But here at home, a lot of activity that has been generated by the court's decision recently on redistricting. And that's having an effect, obviously, about the midterm elections, but even leading into the midterm elections.
25: It has. There were really seismic developments, and we've talked about it a bit already. But when you had the Virginia Supreme Court correct the hyper gerrymander that they were trying to hoist upon that state and correct it, and then they had the U.S. Supreme Court hand down the decision in the Calais case, the Louisiana case, that said Section 2 of the Voting Rights Act can't be misused to draw congressional lines based on skin color, which has always been a rather obvious prospect. It really did make a major change. And so you have as many as maybe 6 or 7 states who are in some process of redrawing their lines to make sure they have constitutional congressional districts. In our case, as you know, in our state, Louisiana, the Supreme Court specifically said your current map is unconstitutional. So the legislature had to convene a quick special session to correct it, because you obviously can't have an election based on a blatantly unconstitutional map. And then that court decision then had a reverberating effect across several states because they had similar situations as Louisiana. So we're still awaiting the final sort of the dust to settle over all that. But of course, the midterm election is right upon us. And, you know, November is a fateful decision day coming up for the American people. And you have primaries that have to be determined before that. So a lot going on right now. People have asked me every five steps here in Washington, what does this mean for the outcome of the midterms? I, as you know, I've been very bullish that House Republicans would keep and grow our majority in the House. We'll keep it in the Senate. And of course, President Trump will stay in the White House for 2.5 more years. But I think that it does make those prospects even greater. And by most analyses now, Republicans will probably have as many as 7 more seats that are drawn that would be more favorable for us when all those unconstitutional lines are corrected, and as many maybe as double digits, maybe 15 or more. I don't know. We'll see. But I have to win on whatever maps are produced, Tony, so I'm ready to go either way.
19: So as you pointed out, you have been bullish on this. So now I guess I would describe you as a bull on Red Bull. given this news from the court and how the states are responding to it.
25: That's one way to say it, yeah.
19: I mean, it does change the prospects quite a bit. And it looks like there's some waving on the other side, kind of waving the white flag, recognizing that the hill now is higher for them to climb than it is for the Republicans, as it is historically the case for the ruling party, the majority party. I want to get you to weigh in on something that's been in the news a lot, and even recently this week in one of the Senate hearings about files related to UFOs. And that's been a focus. And my concern a little bit about that, Mr. Speaker, is that that becomes a distraction to some of the more pressing issues and real issues. And you have the highest levels of security clearance. What should we be looking at?
25: You can trust your Bible, Tony. I don't think there's any room for alien beings on other planets, okay? I mean, that's our worldview, and I think that's backed up by the facts. I've never seen anything that made me question any of that. There are, now that everybody's seen the videos, and they've been prominent and rather famous or infamous for some time, where there are things that are difficult to explain, you know, pilots way out over the sea, and you see something moving quickly on the horizon, et cetera. Most of those things can be explained by somebody's perspective with science and the tech, but obviously there are other countries doing other things that we're not doing, and sometimes we see technology that can't be easily explained by what we're working on. It causes concern because you want to look at a nation like China or Russia or one of our adversarial nations and be concerned about what they're doing. But I think it's all explainable that way, and I don't think there's any big need for concern or chaos out there. It's interesting to see things like this take off online and conspiracy theorists run wild with it. But look, I can assure you, if there were little green men somewhere within the federal government's possession, you would have known about it long before now. Okay.
19: Well, speaking of looking into the heavens, let's talk about what's happening this weekend in Washington, D.C. I think a quite significant event. As folks from across the country gather for prayer on a nation's mall to rededicate our nation to God on this 250th anniversary, and you're going to be leading the way in the finale of that event in rededicating the nation to God.
25: Yeah, I love the idea. It's a great one for us to gather on the 250th anniversary of the country to just be reminded about the deeply spiritual roots of our country. We're extraordinary and different and exceptional because of that foundation. And it all began, of course, with the nation's birth certificate, the Declaration, and as it's all articulated so well, summarized basically our statement of faith as a nation, so to speak, in the second paragraph, that we hold these self-evident truths that our rights come from God, our creator, and he is the one to whom we owe our thanks and gratitude and responsibility. And that transcends the civil authorities. So, I mean, that's the basic premise of America. It's what set us on the course to be the most successful, most powerful, most benevolent nation in history, the most free. We're going to celebrate all that together on the National Mall, an appropriate place to do it. The nation that humbles itself and before the Lord and seeks his guidance is the one that gets it. And this is a good time for us to be doing it together.
19: Yeah, you and I have talked about this frequently on the program over the last couple of years, especially leading into this year. This is the perfect moment to rediscover those foundations. And I know that some of the media are calling this controversial, that this is a part of Christian nationalism. But this goes back to the founders, the very things that the founders said. It's just rediscovering our historic roots. We got 40 seconds left, Mr. Speaker.
25: We'll be doing exactly what Washington and Adams and even Jefferson and the others did at the beginning of the country. So if this is Christian nationalism, then they're all guilty of the same thing. It's ridiculous. We should do what our founders did, rededicate the country, and it's great for the next generation to see that.
19: Well, Mr. Speaker, I want to thank you for joining us today, but again, want to thank you for your leadership in this front, because I know that you've been leading out on this, driving this, and it just in your public display of acknowledging that what God has been doing as you've been praying and leading the Congress, that it is, in fact, a nation that looks to the Lord, that is the blessed nation, and that's what we're going to see this weekend. Mr. Speaker, good to see you. Have a great weekend.
25: Thanks, brother. Good to see you.
19: Stick with us, folks. We're back with more after this.
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19: Welcome back to This Week on Capitol Hill. I'm Tony Perkins. This weekend, Americans from across the country made their way to our nation's capital for a special rededication of our country as one nation under God. The event is part of a series of observances during America's 250th anniversary, organized by Freedom 250 and promoted by the Trump administration. The psalmist wrote in Psalm 33, "Blessed or happy is the nation whose God is the Lord." Yet not everyone is happy about the gathering. The Associated Press published a story ahead of the weekend with the headline, quote, "Trump administration to participate in controversial prayer gathering on National Mall," end quote. What's controversial about 8 hours of prayer? Well, according to critics, the gathering is, quote, an attempt to hijack U.S. history by advancing a Christian nationalist narrative, potentially undermining the constitutional separation of church and state, end quote. Praying for the nation and rededicating it to God is now considered Christian nationalism. Was James Madison, the father of the Constitution, a Christian nationalist? He said, quote, the duty and interest of the United States require that they should acknowledge the overruling providence of God. What about Samuel Adams, often identified with the Boston Tea Party? He wrote, quote, may every citizen in the army and in the country have a proper sense of the deity upon his mind and an impression of that declaration recorded in the Bible, them that honor me, I will honor. And what about President Dwight Eisenhower? At the height of the Cold War in the 1950s, when school children practiced the duck and cover drills in preparation for a nuclear attack, the Reverend George M. Dougherty, pastor of the New York Avenue Presbyterian Church here in Washington, D.C., delivered a sermon in February 1954 on the absence of the words under God in the Pledge of Allegiance. President Eisenhower was seated in the front pew. Dougherty argued that America's answer to godless communism was not merely military strength, but moral and spiritual conviction, a public acknowledgement that America's freedom rested upon its dependence on God. 3 days after that sermon, legislation was introduced in Congress to add the words under God to the pledge. Then on Flag Day of June 14, 1954, Eisenhower signed that bill into law, declaring this, quote, from this day forward, millions of our school children will daily proclaim the dedication of our nation and our people to the Almighty, end quote. Was he a Christian nationalist? What is happening in Washington this weekend has nothing to do with so-called Christian nationalism. It is a recognition that America has been blessed and sustained by God over these 250 years and that we still need his blessing today for our families, our communities, our churches, our businesses, and yes, our nation. Now, this recognition could not come at a more important time. Our nation is divided, the world is uncertain, and many people are searching for hope and stability. But words alone are not enough. Public prayers and patriotic ceremonies mean little if they're disconnected from obedience and humility before God. Quoting the prophet Isaiah, Jesus warned in Matthew 15, these people draw near to me with their mouths and honor me with their lips, but their heart is far from me. If America truly desires God's blessing, then our acknowledgement of him must be more than ceremonial. It must be reflected in how we live, the truths we uphold, the moral courage we demonstrate as a people. And that, my friends, has been this week on Capitol Hill.
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15: Breaking news this hour from townhall.com. I'm Michael Harrington. Going on at this hour here in Washington, D.C. on the National Mall, it's Rededicate 250, a national jubilee of prayer, praise, and thanksgiving. President Trump will address the gathering of religious people from all over the country, amongst other speakers, House Speaker Mike Johnson, Secretary of State Marco Rubio, Secretary of Defense Pete Hegseth has already addressed the crowds. The event is being carried by the Salem Radio Network live on many of these stations. Senate Majority Leader John Thune says Republicans are working to provide relief and support for Americans facing economic challenges.
16: When Democrats are in power, they grow government. And it's very, very hard to unwind that.
0: But even when they had unified control of the government during the Biden administration, they did two big reconciliation bills, which dramatically expanded the size of government, spent $4 trillion, and it wasn't paid for, and created all kinds of crazy policies and Green New Deal policies that we're now paying a price for and trying to go back and unwind.
15: Thune made his comments to the Salem Radio Network. Federal investigators releasing preliminary findings in last month's deadly crash of a small plane in Texas.
16: The Cessna 421C, carrying five people to a pickleball tournament near Austin, broke apart in midair. It took off from Amarillo on April 30th, about 9:10 p.m., crashed 2 hours later, roughly 40 miles southwest of Austin. The pilot and all four passengers died. The investigation found the pilot had reported problems with the plane's anti-icing system during the flight. Investigators say they found pieces of the plane across a 1.25-mile debris field. Rich Thomason reporting.
15: Walmart and Amazon racing to speed up order deliveries to rural areas for U.S. small cities. $1 trillion in annual sales available, we're told. More on these stories at townhall.com.
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8: All right, welcome to the show, everybody. I'm your host, Kenny Michaels. It is great to be here. Welcome aboard. What a day we have today. All right, the number to get me live right now, 888-961-0222. That'll get you live with me. The amazing Wendy is on phones today. If what I'm going to tell you today does not get you to move your retirement account or your cash into gold and silver as your primary

0: 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You're someone that will eventually be dependent on your children for financial support. Because what I'm about to tell you today regarding gold and silver is insane. It's insane. I'm going to start off by telling you that in the last year, silver's up 145%. In the last 6 months, it's up 60%. Holy smokes. Gold is up 50% in the last year, 20% in the last 6 months. Here we go. MSN.com is saying by July, gold's going to have climbed 35% by July. So imagine moving a retirement account right now into physical gold and silver. And by July, they're saying it's going to go up 35%. It's insane. Because oil prices are dropping. The war is starting to come to an end. There's starting to be peace deals negotiated. The price of oil is going down. I told you 2 weeks ago, when the price of oil drops, gold and silver will explode. It's happening. These last several days, look at gold, look at silver. Silver's well over 80 bucks. Gold's almost to 49. Here we go. And what's pushing silver is that China has a hold over silver worldwide. So it's creating a shortage, right? A shortage of silver, and a high demand means what? Higher prices. Americans have caught the gold fever. Trump's obsession with gold, and I'll prove it to you, and soaring prices and future prices for gold have ignited a craze for gold not seen since, ready for this, 1849. There hasn't been a craze for gold like this since 1849. My IRA is in gold. My IRA is in silver. My money I had in the bank is in gold and silver. I, ladies and gentlemen, I am crushing it. I am crushing it. I am a senior. I am 64 years old. I am crushing it. Because I have the right products. I have the right gold, the right silver products in my IRA. And so because I have the right products, my account is booming. I never get up in the morning on my retirement account and worry about the stock market. That worry's long gone because I'm in gold. I'm in silver. I don't care that the bank pays me stupid 2% because the bulk of my money is in gold and silver. So in the last year, silver's up 145%. That means the silver I bought a year ago, my money is up 145% because I was smart. I took it out of the bank and I bought silver. I took it out of the bank and I bought gold. I'm up enormous numbers. 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You answer a couple questions, comes to my email, and I will call you personally and get you into the most profitable investment in America today, physical gold and silver, baby. Now, I made a comment a minute ago that Trump is obsessed with gold. Now, you're saying, Mr. Michaels, what are you talking about? And here's what I want to say before I prove it. Whether or not you're a Trump fan, if you are, great. If you're not, great. That's your business. I don't care. This is not a political show. But whether or not you're a Trump fan, who cares? Our president is obsessed with gold. Congressmen and people running for Senate are now trying to get us back to the gold standard. Wow. Central banks are asking Trump to reprice gold and silver. He's thinking about it right now. How exciting if your money, if your retirement account is in gold and silver and he reprices gold and silver. Good Lord, it is Christmas every day. Hello, Mickey Mouse. And Donald Duck. There we go. Listen to me. Whether you like Trump or not, he's pushing us toward gold. The whole world is going to gold. They see it. And so you want to move your retirement account where the growth is going, not where the growth has been. It's over in stocks. Stocks are trash. Yeah, once in a while you get a day the stock market goes up. Who cares? Who cares? When you're a senior, who cares? You move to gold. You move to silver. How do I know Trump is obsessed with gold? Well, let me start with this. The New Yorker, which is an article, says that there's a craze for gold and silver not seen since 1849. The craze, they're saying, is caused by Trump's obsession of gold, soaring prices of gold, and where gold's about to go. We have our fifth bank in the last 2 weeks saying gold's going to double by the end of the year. Wow. There is also a 22-foot solid gold statue of Trump unveiled at his golf course in Doral, Florida. There you go. There's the first part of the obsession. He has a 22-foot statue in all gold of Trump at his golf course in Doral, Florida. It was unveiled. They're building another one next to him with me, Kenny Michaels. They're building a solid gold statue with me and Trump together, shaking hands. There is an all-gold logo of Trump at the Trump International Airport. USA Today is reporting there's an all-gold logo of Trump in the Trump International Airport. Unbelievable. And he redecorated the Oval Office in gold. You still think there's not an obsession with gold? Come on. He's got a 22-foot statue of himself at Doral, Florida, made out of all solid gold. There's a gold logo at the Trump International Airport, USA Today is reporting. Oil is going down. Gold is going up. Stocks are trash. Gold is where it's at. Furthermore, King Charles, as you know, was here in the United States, visiting Trump. What did he do? He buttered him up. How do you think he buttered him up? The article said he fed him more gold. King Charles. I said, old chap. Brought Donald Trump gold. There's a 22-foot statue in gold. There's an all-gold logo of Trump in gold. He brought in $100 million of gold from Venezuela. He's opening up America's gold reserve. He said no tariff on gold. What the hell's going on? He's going to gold. He is moving us that direction. Pay attention. Read between the lines. When Kamala Harris and Trump were battling out in an election, when Kamala Harris took over for Sloppy Joe, I went ahead and moved my retirement account to gold and silver. 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We have the amazing Wendy on phones. By the way, Wendy is phenomenal. When you call her, be nice to her. 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And call in now, 888-961-0222. Again, 888-961-0222. That is the number to get me live here in studio. I'm Kenny Michaels. This is the Striking Gold Show. So King Charles. I am the king. Anyway, okay. King Charles comes into town, into Washington, D.C. with Kamala, and comes into town and meets with the president. You heard about it. You read about it. Some of you may have even watched the ceremony. I had the ceremony on at my home. I was watching it a little bit. King Charles is not the most attractive dude in the world. I'll tell you that. Good Lord. Good thing he's king, because, man, woo! He wouldn't even be a bishop if he was that ugly. But he's the king, so whatever. So listen to this. He comes into town and he brings gold. How crazy is that? Because he did his homework. He figured out what Trump's obsession was. And how do you butter up Trump? You give him gold. Well, guess what, President Trump? I'm like you. Want to butter me up? Give me gold. I don't want the U.S. dollar because it ain't going anywhere. It stinks. It's too stinking expensive. Okay, it stinks. So, you want to butter me up? Give me gold. Want to butter Trump up? Give him gold. The guy has a 22-foot solid gold statue of himself at his golf course in Doral, Florida. His Oval Office is in gold. When he stands at the podium and he gives speeches to this country, he's got gold behind him. Okay? So there you go. Get your retirement account into physical gold and silver. 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Answer two questions. I will help you. Okay. We are currently bringing on for the first time, and we're doing it every week now. We have our weekly gold miner, I call them. Remember, this show is striking gold. So every week we have a gold miner who decided to take the chance and listen to my show, follow my lead, follow my direction, and buy gold and silver. And so we have one on with us now. Let's go to line one, Long Beach. We're going to go to Kenny in Long Beach. And Kenny, are you with us?
1: Yeah. Hello. This is Kenny.
0: Hey, Kenny. This is Kenny Michaels. How are you, sir?
1: Good, good. I enjoyed your show, and I bought into the gold and silver.
0: And how did, so tell me something. You did a retirement account, or did you do a direct cash purchaser?
1: A direct cash purchase.
0: Oh,
1: I just wanted to get the gold and silver on hand.
0: Good for you. Good for you. So tell me something. How was it? So tell me what transpired. You heard the show, and what happened?
1: I heard the show, and, you know, I called that number and got up with, I believe his name was John, who I sent some money in to purchase the gold and silver, and he called me back, and we purchased, you know, we did the deal, and I'm just in waiting for the shipment, which I expect in the near future, you know, and I'm excited to get into gold and silver. I've been wanting to do it for years, and I wish I had done it way back when it was half the price, but I know from experience and looking at the charts that gold and silver always go up.
0: Yeah, and
1: so
0: not
1: you,
0: only
1: you
0: that,
1: can't
0: you
1: go
0: know what's
1: wrong
0: funny?
1: Buying into it.
0: Yeah, and you know what's funny about that? That's what you just said. I wish I would have done it, you know, when it was half the price. I hear that probably 400 times a week. Probably. I hear people say, people know me, I go to restaurants, oh, you're Kenny Michaels, host of the Striking Gold Show. I say, yeah. Oh, I wish I would have bought gold when it was half the price. I hear that all the time. Here's the funny thing. Just alone from the time you bought to today, you've already made money on the gold, and the shipment's on its way to you, and you've already made money on it. And so the funny thing is that I want people to understand they haven't missed the boat in buying gold. We have five banks now in the last 14 days, Kenny, are saying that gold's going to double. So let me ask you this. When you called in, how was the process? Was John a nice guy? Was he good? All that okay?
1: Oh, yeah. Yeah. I mean, it was the easiest process. You know, he sent me all the paperwork and, you know, I filled it out and sent the checks back to him and got the process going. You know,
0: good,
1: it
0: was fairly, and not only that, you know, everybody, I don't know if most people know this, but when you call Golden Crest Metals and you call in from my show, people always get extra free silver. I'm sure you did too. And that's part of your order as well. So that's pretty awesome. Well, listen, I was thrilled they were able to help you. That's great news. That's the whole name of the game. It's all about the seniors. To hell with the young people. I don't care about the young people. One last piece. One question I do want to ask you, Kenny. There's a lot of people that tune into this show. I think 8 people nationwide tune into this show. Here's my question. Any advice you would give them?
1: Don't wait, you know. I mean, you can't go wrong. Gold and silver, once it's in your hand, It's a done deal. You can't go wrong. It's better than stocks and bonds and all that other crap that goes up and down and fluctuates, and you got to pay taxes on it. Once you got that cash, the gold and silver in your hand, it's not taxable. You can give it to your kids and it just rolls over.
0: That's it.
1: There's
0: That's it.
1: nothing else involved.
0: That's it. The privacy. When you have gold and silver and you pass away, you're right. It moves to your children with no government involvement. It's fabulous. Anyway, listen. For being this week's gold miner, we're
1: Yes,
0: going to
1: sir.
0: send you out a free Silver Eagle coin. Congratulations on that.
1: Awesome.
0: And I'm glad it worked out. You're going to get a free silver coin. I'll let John know to send one to you, sir. Thank you for the call.
1: Okay.
0: Congrats to you. Enjoy the beautiful,
1: Thank you,
0: shiny
1: sir.
0: stuff. You're welcome. Enjoy the beautiful, shiny stuff that's on its way to you. You made a hell of an investment, sir. When you just the free silver you got alone in the transaction, you realize silver's up 145% in the last year. You realize if you'd have left that money in the bank, you'd have made 3%. Now you're on your way to a hell of a journey.
1: Right.
0: Congratulations, brother.
1: Yes, sir. It's a good day in the neighborhood.
0: You got it. All right. Have a great day. God bless.
1: All right.
0: Bye-bye.
1: God.
0: All right. The number to get me live, 888-961-0222. I'm Kenny Michaels. This is Striking Gold. There you go. There you go. We have our first gold miner tuned into my show called Golden Crest Metals. Bam! He said it was an easy process. Metals are on their way to him. He got extra silver, and he's right. He's right. He called stocks and bonds crap. That's what he said. That's what he said. That's what he said. I didn't say it. He said they were crap. That's what he said. I don't use that word normally to describe stocks and bonds. I use other words, so I'm not going to go there. But anyway, so I want to spend a little time. I only have about a minute or minute and a half before I got to go to break, but I'm going to start it and I'll continue this one when we come back. China is holding silver worldwide. And they're creating, because of their hoarding of silver, a worldwide shortage of silver. That's what China's creating. But the demand is going through the roof. So, although China's not our friend, hell, they're my friend if I have silver. Because they're creating the price of silver to go up. And that is why the banks, that is why financial institutions saying it's going to triple. Because there's so low of it, so less of it, and such demand for it. It can only go one way. And now our president is obsessed with gold. Look, if you're a senior, call Golden Crest Metals. Please, dear God, move your retirement account to physical gold and silver, and you may be the next gold miner on my show for all I know. Call them up, 888-406-6222. They're there right now. Again, 888-406-6222, or call me here in the studio, 888-961-0222. 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We're going to take a quick break. We'll be right back.

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9: 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All right, so Yahoo Finance, listen to this. This is huge, huge. If you have recently ordered a DoorDash or an Uber Eats or a Grubhub or Domino's Pizza, and you've ordered food to come to your home, listen to this. Yahoo Finance is reporting that China's hold over physical silver is strangling the silver market. And in this article, and I'm looking at it on my phone right now, it says the reason they're holding physical silver and restricted it to the U.S. Ready for this? They're using silver for humanoid robot production right now. Let me say it again. They're using silver for humanoid robot production right now. So when you call DoorDash and say, bring me my Chick-fil-A, oh, they'll bring it. There'll be a knock on the door. You'll open the door, and the little humanoid robot will say, hello, here is your Chick-fil-A spicy sandwich with crisp-cut fries, sugar-free lemonade. That's what's going to happen. That is why China is hoarding silver for humanoid production. Wow. Wow, my gosh. Can you imagine? Calling Domino's, getting a pizza, and this thing rolls up to your door. Hello, Nano Nano Shazbot. Here's your pizza. Nano Nano. Can you imagine? It's where we're headed. I don't care who brings me my stinking Chick-fil-A. All I know is, how were you built, Mr. Robot? Well, I was built by silver. Good, because I have that in my IRA. Good, because I have a ton of it at home. Mr. Robot, you've made me money because you're built from silver. I love that because I have silver. Let's go. Hi-ho, silver. Now I have more information for you. If you are the proud owner of a 401k or a 403b or a 457a or a TSP, accounts that your employer contributes to for your retirement account, I have bad news for you. Ready? Here it comes. One of the largest tech firms, a $2 billion tech firm right now, has paused contributions to 401ks. That means you're contributing, but a lot of these companies are starting to financially struggle. And the first thing these companies do when they struggle is they cut off contributions to their employees' retirement accounts. So now you're contributing, but they're no longer matching. You're going to find it more and more. It's starting to happen. So that means it's going to take longer for your retirement account to grow. But you don't have longer. Because what are you, 60? 70? The time is now. We don't have. I'm 64. Father Time moved out of my house a while ago. He's gone. But I'm good. I'm in gold. I'm killing it right now because of the products that I have. I'm killing it. The point I'm getting at is this. Once you turn 59 and a half, get your retirement accounts moved. It doesn't mean you should close your 401k or 403b. If you're still working, obviously keep it. Obviously continue to contribute. But take what's in there and move it over into precious metals. Go to low risk, low tax, high growth. You're a senior. And as seniors, we should be paying Uncle Sam less and keeping more. And we have a president who's obsessed with gold. I went through the list earlier in the show. If you're just joining me, I'll give you the list again. Here's proof that Donald Trump is obsessed with gold. Number one, King Charles shows up. What was it, last week or something? King Charles shows up, 2 weeks ago, whatever. King Charles shows up and butters up Trump by handing him gold. How did he know that was Trump's favorite thing? Because he did his homework. He said, I said, oh, chap, I think that the gentleman in the White House likes the gold, old chap. And so there he is. He butters him up with gold. Then there's a 22-foot solid gold statue of Donald Trump was unveiled at his golf course in Doral, Florida. 22-foot statue. Now, he could have built a statue of me, which would have been a better-looking statue. Because you know me, the good-looking Kenny Michaels, right? But instead, Trump built it of himself. Either way, it's solid gold. Now there's an all-gold logo for Trump International Airport, USA Today reported. Wow. Guy's got a gold logo. Guy's got a 22-foot gold statue of himself. King Charles shows up from Britain with gold. Trump brings in $100 million worth of gold from Venezuela. Trump says there's no tariffs on gold. There's tariffs on everything else in the world, but there's no tariffs on gold. Trump then decorates the Oval Office in all gold. Trump's now opening up America's gold reserve, the largest one, I might add. And now Trump is saying he's thinking about repricing physical gold and silver. What more proof do you need that our president is obsessed with gold? But because of his obsession, prices for gold are soaring. The prediction for future prices, five major banks now. You want to know who they are? JP Morgan Chase, Citibank, Bank of America, Deutsche Bank, and Wells Fargo all say gold's going to double by the end of the year. So we got China restricting silver to everybody because they're making delivery pizza men out of robots, which is creating a low supply of silver, but we have a demand for it. Our electric cars, our solar, our AI development all need silver. So China, even though they're not our friend, they're my friend because they're driving up my retirement account like crazy, man. So we have China dealing with the silver robots, and we have Trump obsessed with gold. Where the hell do you think you should put your retirement account? In stocks? Come on, give me a break. I have news for you. The little robot that's going to come to your door with your Chick-fil-A ain't going to be a robot made out of stocks. It's going to be a robot made out of silver. You understand that, right? That's where we're headed. My son told me, one of my boys told me, listen to this. He said, Dad, do you know now if somebody wants a date, like if some guy wants to date, wants to look for a date to go out, he can literally get an AI date to come to his door. Is that nuts or what? Wow, can you imagine? Hi, Mr. Michaels. My name is Sandra. I'm your date tonight. Well, hi, Sandra. Roll on in, darling. Roll on in. Nanu, nanu, Shazbot. How you doing? Crazy. But where do they make this stuff? From silver, baby. That's why you move your retirement account. 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You'll get somebody there. None of those people that answer that phone are anywhere near as good looking as I am, but they are knowledgeable. They will help you. Call them up, 888-406-6222. All right. One thing I want to mention, and then I'm going to grab a caller. There's a lot of gold companies out there. And some have been around a while. Some have been shut down. Most are being investigated because of their business practices. I love when someone calls me and says, Mr. Michaels, I was dealing with a gold company. They've been around 20 years. And then you go to the Better Business Bureau and you type that company in. When their profile comes up, you hit complaints. They got a ton of them of ripping people off. I never care how long someone's been in business. That means nothing to me because I'm logical. If you've been in business 20 years and you're ripping off seniors, why does that somehow make you a good company? Because you've been in business 20 years, that makes you a good company? But the whole 20-year time, you're ripping people off. You're stealing from seniors. People are losing their retirement accounts. So the length of time they've been in business is poo-poo. Means nothing. It's the morals, it's the ethics, it's the business practices. It's the honesty, it's the straightforwardness. Why is it I have one of the largest weekend shows in America? Here's why. Because when you go to Kenny's Gold Quiz and you get me, the good-looking stud, when you get me and you get me on the phone, or you call Golden Crest Metals and they put you on my calendar, either way, when you get me on the phone, I have news for you. You're going to get the facts. Some good, some bad. The what do they say? The good, the bad, and the ugly. That's what you're going to get. There's no way in hell anybody can invest in physical gold and silver without the facts. I'm not here to be liked. I'm here to educate you. And one thing about me you're going to find, I'm not going to sugarcoat anything. You call me to move the account, you're going to get the good, the bad, and the ugly. Because when you go into this, you have to have your eyes open. And one more thing I want to address today, and then I'm going to grab a caller. If you are married and you want to move your retirement account into physical gold and silver, and you want me to help you, and you want me to educate you, I would like to do it with your spouse on the phone, please. I want you both on the call. The reason being is you may think of questions and they may have different questions. Not only that, your spouse is probably, unless you hate them, your beneficiary to your account. So don't you think they need to know what happens if you move to gold and silver and you die? What happens to them? They need to know that. That makes sense, doesn't it? So when you get me, let's get your spouse on the line. Let's get their questions answered. You need to make this togetherness, husband and wife. This decision needs to be both of you because you're both affected. Okay? So you can go to kennysgoldquiz.com to do that or call 888-406-6222. And that's Golden Crest Metals. Give them a call. Best in the business by far. Great morals, great ethics, phenomenal business practices. All right, I got to go to the phones. I got a gentleman holding who seems to be very patient. I think he's from Summerlin. I think that's, isn't that Las Vegas? I think so. Yeah, I love Summerlin. It's beautiful. All right, we're going to go to Wilson in Summerlin, and I believe Summerlin is in a suburb of Las Vegas. Is that right, Wilson?
10: Yes, it is, Kenny. Thank you very much for taking my call. You know, you keep talking about how handsome you are, and you say the good, the bad, and the ugly. So now I just picture Clint Eastwood on this radio line answering these questions. So thank you very much for taking my call.
9: Yeah, not a problem, sir. Clint Eastwood has called me many times and has said, Mr. Michaels, I may be tougher than you, but you are phenomenally good looking. I said, thank you, Mr. Eastwood. But go ahead, sir. Go ahead.
10: So my question is, You know, my dad, he has a bunch of these like first strike Silver Eagle coins, and they're from 2023. And I don't know if this is one of those he bought them late night on QVC or if they actually have a value in of silver. And so the two questions is, obviously you can't tell over the phone, but let's just say I wanted to convert them to gold. When you buy some sort of, and this is really the heart of the question, is when I buy metals through Golden Crest Metals, like a gold, like do I have the physical proof of that gold? Like how does it? But not to say I don't trust that I have that value, but is there a way to even know how much I'm buying, like in a form of a coin or
9: of course,
10: that bar of gold?
9: Of course. When you call Golden Crest Metals and you say, "Hey, I want to buy gold." So there's two ways to buy gold. You can either buy gold by moving a retirement account. It's still physical metals, even when you do that. Or you could say, hey, I got money in the bank and I want to send a check in. I want to buy gold. Yes. And then what happens is when your money comes in, the person handling your account will give you a tremendous education on all your gold and silver options. That'll probably be me. I'm a tremendous educator with this stuff. And then you'll know pricing. You'll know everything about every gold and silver product. You always hear me say on my show that product matters. Dude, if you don't think product matters, you're going to end up buying the wrong stuff. You're not going to get any growth. And then when you cash it in and make a profit down the road, Uncle Sam's going to crawl all over you with a colonoscopy. So I'm just telling you right now, product matters. Okay? And you have no idea what most people, 90% of the people that tune into this show, I'll go higher, I'll go 95. 95% of the people that tune into this show are clueless as to what products. That's where I come in. I'm going to give you the good, the bad, and the ugly. And you're going to make the decision on what you're going to buy, not me. I'm just going to click the button. Okay, he wants to buy this, he wants to buy that, he wants to buy this, and we're going to ship it to you. That's how it works, pal. As far as converting your dad's silver into gold, well, you'd have to sell that silver, get the money for it, and then turn that money into a gold purchase. Now, where do you sell those metals to? Well, I don't know where your dad bought them from. So obviously, my best advice to you would be to find a local coin store in your area and sell them there. Now, keep in mind, they'll give you less for them because they're going to turn them over and make a profit. That's what they do. But if you're looking for quick cash, that's the quickest way to get it when you buy it the way your dad bought it. Okay?
10: Okay, yeah. And then there are these like fancy kind of plastic encasings that have barcodes.
9: Yeah, that's how they come, man. They come in a fancy, dude. They come in a fancy casing. You should see how fancy my IRA is with a dollar sign next to it because I'm in physical gold and silver. It's fancy. It's fancy.
10: Well, that's what I want with a bow tie, Kenny. So there you go. I want to be fancy like you and handsome, maybe as close as I can.
9: Yeah, if I'm handsome and fancy, I got it all, brother. And I got the Lord. So between those three things, life's good. Anyway,
10: there you go.
9: So, yes, if you call Golden Crest Metals, now they're going to have a minimum cash purchase is $10,000. You can do more if you want. But you would just basically send in your check. When your check comes in, you'll get on the phone probably with me, and we'll go through the metals. You'll get a good education. We'll get them bought and get them shipped. That's how it works.
10: Okay. Let me see if I can get pretty close to that 10K with just these coins.
9: You got it. All right, buddy. Have a great day. Thanks for calling in.
10: Thanks, Kenny.
9: You're welcome. Bye-bye.
10: You too. Thanks, man.
9: All right. The number to get me live, 888-961-0222. I'm the good-looking Kenny Michaels. Welcome to the show. So I talked a few minutes ago about companies struggling to contribute to retirement accounts. Ladies and gentlemen, it's getting worse. It's getting worse. So if you are a proud owner, and you shouldn't be proud, but if you're a proud owner of a retirement account through your employer, don't be shocked if you get a memo or company email that says we're no longer contributing. It's happening more and more. Some very large tech firms are starting to do that, which means it takes longer for your account to grow. So what do you do? Well, take advantage of the fact that our president is obsessed with gold. Just move it to gold. Golden Crest Metals will do it. Just call them, 888-406-6222. 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Comes to my email, we're good to go. All right? Ladies and gentlemen, thank you for tuning into the show. I'm Kenny Michaels. This is Striking Gold. 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I will see you next week. Ladies and gentlemen, God bless. Bye-bye.

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4: News this hour from Town Hall. I'm Keith Peters in Washington. A big political upset in the Bayou State.
5: Congresswoman Julia Letlow has advanced to a runoff in Louisiana's GOP Senate primary. Letlow has defeated incumbent GOP Senator Bill Cassidy. House Republican Letlow capitalized on the power of President Trump's endorsement of her in trying to purge the GOP of those Mr. Trump views as disloyal. Representative Letlow has won less than 50% of the vote, thus unable to avoid a runoff.
4: That's correspondent Andrew Stewart reporting. Senator Cassidy was one of the few Republican senators who voted to convict President Trump during his second impeachment trial over the U.S. Capitol melee on January 6, 2021. Rededicate 250. A national jubilee of prayer, praise, and thanksgiving is being held on the National Mall today. The gathering is meant to prompt believers across America to unite in worship, repentance, prayer, and gratitude. The event's being carried by the Salem Radio Network live on many of these stations. President Trump is urging a temporary suspension of the federal gas tax as prices continue to rise.
6: The president says the move would give more than 100 million drivers and truckers short-term relief. His plan, which would pause the 18.4% gasoline tax and more costly diesel tax until prices fall and then phase it back in, could save about $3 a fill-up, but may need congressional approval. In the meantime, some states, including Indiana and Georgia, have already paused their gas taxes.
4: That's correspondent Ken Lorman reporting. California has the nation's highest state gas tax at over 70 cents a gallon. 13 states charge at least 40 cents more tax per gallon. More at Town Hall.
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3: 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V-Parts, Mike and I got together and we thought we should have a Volkswagen show. So here we are. This is it. He's a pretty good parts joint, two locations. Anything for Volkswagens, Audis, BMWs, 1666 North Magnolia in El Cajon, 619-258-5524. ERCOM Auto Air Cool Vehicle is the first sponsor we have for that group, 775 Greenfield Suite B, 619-312-1217. Does major restorations, does services as well. And Mike is just a super guy. You know, nothing ever meets his standards. You know, you and I would just go gaga over one of his vehicles, especially after he's restored it. And he'll go, yeah, it's close. I go, it's close. I couldn't get any far. I mean, it looks good to me. He just bought a new Yamaha motorcycle. First one in San Diego, 400cc. He can't wait. He can't wait. The guy's a gearhead if there ever was one. Mario Pena. This guy is the man, the myth, the legend. He started San Diego Air-Cooled down in Tijuana. He's moved it up to San Diego. It still has a club down in TJ, right?
4: No.
3: They let it dissolve?
4: A few of the old members, like when we go down there, they'll show up. But it kind of fizzled out.
3: Yeah. Well, you know, it's all about leadership. You know, when you get somebody running something and it runs like a clock, and then that person moves on, usually 9 times out of 10... It doesn't
4: right.
3: Succeed.
4: When I moved, I had to have the club, so I started it here.
3: Right. And it's just done a phenomenal job.
4: Thank you.
3: Meet on Tuesdays and here. Sundays. Tuesdays is
4: at Carl's Jr. in Chula Vista on 3rd and Moss.
3: What time?
4: From 6 p.m. to 8.
3: And it seems like every Tuesday it gets bigger
4: Tuesday
3: and bigger.
4: We're there, yeah. Actually, today, this morning, we had our club crash in Santee.
3: Oh.
4: We had 80 cars there. We had coffee, bagels, and donuts for everybody. We had a great time.
3: Golly.
4: It was, Monica joined us. It was fabulous.
3: Yeah, so we've got a special guest today. We've got Monica Moreno. She is the membership, I guess, coordinator?
5: Direct-

0: Ah, dear, ooh, excuse me. Should we bow all at once? And she's at the San Diego Automotive Museum. And that's one thing about that museum. Anybody that says my car's a classic and I love it, the Auto Museum will be right there to help you out, get you involved. So you'll be seeing Monica, you know, going around to all different kinds of car shows and car events, and she'll be educating you on the Auto Museum.
1: Absolutely, yes. Right.
0: So you're not a Volkswagen girl yet, but you're getting ready to.
2: We're working on that.
1: Oh, yeah. I see those buses. I love them.
0: Oh, you like the buses?
1: Yeah, beautiful buses.
0: Typical. Go for the most expensive car out there in the Volkswagen community. But there was a time when you could get those little buses for $5,000-$6,000, even less.
2: Even less.
0: Yeah.
1: Wow.
0: Now you can't touch them for less than $30,000, $40,000, $50,000.
1: Yep.
0: On up, depending.
1: Yeah. I did some research. I saw that. Yeah. It'll take me some time.
0: Yeah, take you some time. Yeah, Mario will hook you up. Don't you? You don't even have to worry about
2: it. They're out there.
0: Yeah. So, with the, now you guys are eventually, it's not your department, but you guys will eventually have Volkswagens in the museum because, you know, you guys will do car clubs and different types of cars in ever so often for a couple of weeks or months or what have you.
1: Yeah, our curator, she's got a lot of stuff coming. I can see us having VWs again
0: right.
1: at some point, absolutely.
0: Maybe the little cars at one time and then the buses the next time.
1: I mean, I would love that. The buses are amazing, so I would love to see the buses back in there.
0: Yeah, I don't blame you. You have a bus?
2: I just sold it. Don't remind me.
0: Why did you do that?
2: Things happen.
0: Well, you have other projects.
2: Right.
0: Yeah. Was it a nice one?
2: Right-hand drive.
0: You sold a right-hand.
2: Don't remind me.
0: You know, that's the story of a person that loves cars. You know, the cars that they sell, it never will feel good. No matter how much money you got for it, it'll never feel good.
2: Yeah, that, no, it went to good hands. One of the club members has it.
0: Okay, so you'll get to see it.
2: I already have.
0: So you don't have, yeah. Okay,
2: it's all good.
0: Yeah. See what I'm gonna? Did you see his little red truck out there?
1: Yeah, I did.
0: Okay, so what I'm gonna do is I'm just gonna take it, say, and then put it in my will,
2: and give it back to me.
0: So when I croak, he'll get it back. It'll be real simple, you know, because he'll know it's gonna go to a good home. Because yeah, I love Volkswagens too. But for the little amount of money I charge for radio, I'm lucky if I can afford the hubcap. But I did think about that. I went, hey, you know, I'll give it to him. I'll just have Mario give it to me. And then I'll make sure it goes back to him. Because I'm sure he needs he needs the parking space, right?
2: You're trying to work it out somehow.
0: Am I good or what?
2: Every week, every month.
0: Every month. Yeah, well, because, and I got to tell you, I think about it. And I won't drive it. I won't. No. Oh, no.
2: Well,
0: no.
2: That's the fun.
0: No.
2: I love
0: no.
2: it.
1: You have to drive
0: that,
1: it.
0: No, that's the problem. The minute you drive it, then you have to have it. If I don't sit in this, I don't want to even sit in it. I mean, I could look at it from afar. I even showed it to my wife. And she goes, ooh, that's real.
2: When I heard about it, I was at the guy's door the next morning.
0: Yeah, I know. I
2: had one before, and I
0: let it go.
2: I always regretted it, and I always wanted another one. And I heard about this one, and
0: well, look how good this is. You'll give it to me, and you'll still have it,
2: right?
0: Because it'll
2: right.
0: come back to you. Okay. Who knows?
2: We'll see.
0: I'm not going to let it go, but yeah. Well, you know, like I said, it's really that's not a bad way to go. I mean, unless you're hurting for money. You know, if you've got a lot of cars,
2: well, that's what things are for.
0: To make other people enjoy them, drive them around, expose them. And the funny thing is, I get a new car every week to drive from the car manufacturers.
1: Oh.
0: So I'm never without a car, but I got too many cars at home. You know, that's the other thing, but that's another story. let's tell you what. Hey, Brendan, are you in there? Oh, Brandon. Nope, he's out running around. I was going to say we can go ahead and take our break now. As far as membership goes, what What is? Do you have the levels of membership that you, that we could talk about a little bit for the museum?
1: Yeah, absolutely. I mean, we have our standard members, and then we have our enhanced level memberships. We actually launched a more philanthropic version of membership at the Podium Club.
0: Mm.
1: So this level of membership, we'd like to do more outings,
0: mm-hmm.
1: and really build a community, a base with these members in particular.
0: And they do get, I mean, as the levels go, you get more and more benefits.
1: Absolutely, yes.
0: You can find all that out. I'm not going to ask you to explain every single one of them. You'll be here all day. But, I mean, they can go to the museum website.
1: Yes,
0: and
1: absolutely.
0: Click on membership.
1: Of course.
0: And a lot of people don't realize, instead of you having to write a check, you can actually just give the museum a credit card,
1: right.
0: and they can take that payment out, you know, break it down over a year where it's not so painful. Not that it's expensive, but, and then that way you never have to worry about it.
1: To renew? Or?
0: Well, even if you want, let's say, well, how much is the Podium Club, just off the top of your head?
1: $1,200. It starts at $1,200.
0: So instead of me giving you $1,200, mm-hmm. why don't I just have you take $100 a month out of the credit card? And it pays for it by the end of the year.
1: Well, we haven't quite got
0: But I'm just saying, I think the other levels you can, though, can't you?
1: Well, the lower levels, like our standard memberships, they're pretty fair in price.
0: Okay.
1: So I don't know that
0: you have that option yet?
1: Yeah, we know that we have that option.
0: Okay, tell them you learned something on the radio. Lenny, here's the deal. Well, because, I mean, stop and think about it. If you knew it was just coming out of your credit card once a month,
1: mm-hmm.
0: you don't have to remember. You don't have to bill me, mm-hmm. you know, all those kinds of things. I'm just saying it's just, you know, and, I was talking to you off air. I had a little bit of a banking issue. Well, I didn't know. I had a couple of things that I've been donating to. And I didn't
1: on a monthly basis.
0: Yeah, on a monthly basis. Mm-hmm. Well, I had to get rid of that credit card. And I went, oh, shoot, I wonder. I said, you know what? I bet they'll notify me.
1: Yeah. I mean, auto renewals, that would be perfect.
0: Yeah, that's what I'm talking about.
1: Auto renewals, yeah. Absolutely.
0: And, I mean, it takes the work out of you because it's auto renewal. You don't even have to. You'll get a report that, hey, so-and-so, here's all the people that paid. Mm-hmm. And then, like, because my credit card had to be destroyed, you're going to say, ooh, for some reason, Dave didn't pay this month. Maybe I better look into it and see what's going on.
1: Mm-hmm.
0: Just a thought.
1: Yeah, I mean, there's definitely going to be some changes with the program now that I've joined the museum. Yeah.
0: And you can use that idea. You don't have to tell them me. Tell them that's your idea.
1: Right.
0: Say, you know, for all these old people, you know, that they're not really up to doing banking and stuff like this, this could be a good thing for the older folks.
1: It's a good thing for lots of people.
0: I know.
1: Auto renewals.
0: That's older folks. And our memory, oh, my Lord, don't even get me started. I can read a book three times. It's wonderful. I don't even have to worry about it. All right, let's take a quick break. When we come back, the man has got more paperwork in front of him than I've ever seen. So there must be some serious car shows coming up.
2: We have a few things coming up, yes.
0: Absolutely. 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
0: 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The Answer. This segment is brought to you by TransWorks out there at 380 Vernon Way in El Cajon. Eric is a master when it comes to transmissions, bus transmissions, transfer, you name it. Anything that has to do with a Volkswagen, he is meticulous when he's building his transmissions. And he's the only one in the shop that does it because he wants it done his way or no way. And he's just a great guy to talk to. He has a wealth of knowledge. How long has he been out? I mean, he's been doing this for almost longer than you and I've been around.
2: Right.
0: Pretty much, right?
2: It's been around since I got into the hobby.
0: Yeah. And he'll build it. I mean, dune buggies, you know, anything that you want, you know, and he also does the Vendiola? That's another custom for Volkswagens and sand cars. Yeah, he's just.
2: Kevin Sagar is the one that does Mendiola.
0: Does he?
2: I believe, yeah.
0: Kevin does it too. Eric.
2: Okay. I wasn't aware of that.
0: Yeah, no, he eats, sleeps. Every time I go over there to visit with him, he's got his head in a transmission. And it was really funny because he was doing something. He says, I can't talk to you right now. And he got up and he ran. He has a kitchen oven that he bakes parts in instead of beating on him with a sledgehammer and a chisel. He says, I let the heat do the work, and then he sat down and everything is just fine. Amazing guy. If you need any kind of work, 619-441-0133. We got Monica Moreno in the house. She's with the San Diego Automotive Museum. Mario met her. She's new to the museum, and she's into the membership director, and she's now on a hunt to go and visit all of the different car clubs, the car shows, and kind of spread the word for the Automotive Museum. Are you from San Diego?
1: I am. Born and raised in San Diego.
0: Okay, so that'll make it a little easy to go find where all these things are.
1: Yeah, absolutely. I mean, I'm familiar with some of the clubs.
0: Is your family into classic cars?
1: Yes, absolutely. My dad had a 65 Mustang Coupe when I was growing up, so that's kind of where my love for cars came from.
0: Excellent.
1: Yeah, and then I had my 68 Mustang Coupe.
0: Oh, you're a Mustang girl?
1: I am a Mustang girl, but I'm a classic car girl. Right. So the VWs are absolutely on my mind right now, especially that VW bus.
2: She got a good dose today.
0: Did she get a good dose today?
1: I did. Yes. Beautiful, beautiful cars.
0: I know. It's just amazing. And yeah, it's my co-host on my motorsport show. Mm-hmm. She's a school teacher. She has a 2000 Mustang that she loves to death. And you know, she always says, you do this, Mario, but you know, when you walk away from your car, do you stop and turn around and look?
2: Oh, yeah.
0: Yeah, and if you don't stop and turn around and look, then...
2: Yeah, you got to be sure.
0: You got to sure.
1: It's a proud moment.
0: Yeah,
1: it's a proud moment.
0: She just bought a Porsche Macan Turbo.
1: Wow.
0: A 2016.
1: Wow.
0: But she gets all... She loves cars. And she races out of Brona Speedway. And that's another place that you need to take a run out to is Brona Speedway and the Brona Drags, because they're all car guys and car girls, and help spread the word out there. So there's so much for you
1: to do.
0: There's so much for you.
2: She spoke to Amber today.
0: Huh?
1: Mm-hmm.
2: She's the one that does all the Brona stuff.
0: Right.
1: Gotcha. Okay, yeah. She's great.
0: Yeah, she does that with Volkswagen. But if you're looking for other types of cars, there's no reason why people that race out at these tracks couldn't belong to the museum.
1: Absolutely, yeah.
0: I mean, look at the motorsport display you've got going on right now.
1: Mm-hmm.
0: With all the...
1: Formula One.
0: Formula One. You've got a NASCAR from El Cajon Speedway. you know, and I think you're getting ready to do something with Highway 117.
1: We have hypercars coming June 15th.
0: Look at the education you're going to get. You're going to be know more about cars than your dad at the rate you're going.
1: Oh, it's going to be great. I'm excited for it.
0: Yeah. That's anytime you can go to work and love what you do and can't wait to get there, that's the key.
1: It's not work anymore.
0: Yeah, no, it absolutely isn't. All right, what do you got, Sunshine? What's coming up?
2: On the calendar shows that the El Cajon, the Cajon Cruise has started up every Wednesday. Don't get there before 3. That's kind of the main rule they're enforcing right now.
0: Right. And that worked out really well last Wednesday. Charger Steve even thanked everybody on social media and on KUSI.
2: Right. It's always been a huge success. You know, we can't not have it. It's been going on for years.
0: Oh, absolutely. And when you lose an event like that, it's devastating.
2: And we're lucky to have Charger Steve to make sure that's always there.
0: Right. And it always clicks.
2: And thank you to all his volunteers.
0: In fact, now that you mention it, a week from tomorrow is going to be his swap meet out at Pechanga Arena / Kobe Swap Meet / the Sports Arena.
2: Right.
0: So if you're interested, because you guys do stuff like
2: that
0: out there.
2: We have an event there next month.
0: Yeah, you got one next month.
2: Volkswagen only.
0: Right.
2: Right. He does all makes and models.
0: Yeah. And he sent me pictures of the last one they did. Holy moly, man. He packs that place.
2: Yeah, yeah. I'm glad he found that venue because he's been moving. He kind of had to move around there.
0: Well, you know the Kobe folks are just amazing.
2: Yeah, we thank them too.
0: So I have to joke. You'll get a kick out of this. You'll figure it out. If you go to the Kobe Swap Meet, have you ever been there?
1: Yes, yes.
0: Well, what's the big thing that they sell over everything? Socks. So on KUSI, I told him, I said, hey, you're going to have socks for sale. He cracked up.
2: The socks are always there.
0: They're always there, isn't that funny? So what else you got? What's coming up next?
2: May 23rd and 24th, there's an event in Rosarito, Baja California. It's a Volkswagen event. It's a car show camp out.
0: Mm.
2: So that's something that's very fun.
0: Is it a charity event?
2: I'm not sure.
0: Not sure.
2: But
0: if it's a camp out, you know Amber's going to be there. She loves living in her Volkswagen bus.
2: Yeah, I'm not sure about that, but I know some of our members are going. Mm-hmm. So that's always fun.
0: And that's at Rosarito Beach?
2: Rosarito.
0: Oh, wow.
2: Baja, there's the flyers on our page.
0: Okay.
2: And you can go there and look for the
0: details. And the page is?
2: San Diego Air-Cooled VW Club.
0: And that's on Facebook?
2: It is.
0: Instagram, too? Or just Facebook?
2: Facebook, and we have a website. I will mention that in a few minutes.
0: Okay, right. You don't have to pay me. That's okay. I'll take that Volkswagen. I don't need it.
2: It's, I'll mention it now. www.sandiegoaircool.com and info@SDSDforLife. SDACLife.com.
0: Perfect. Okay. Well, because that way it's just good. That way people can keep... You know, and it looks like you can print it out, too.
2: Right. And there's more detailed information about the events I am mentioning.
0: Okay.
2: Right. Also on May 24th is SoCal Euro Festival at Bates Nut Farm.
0: Mm.
2: It's a great venue.
0: Mm-hmm.
2: You see a lot of expensive cars, BMWs, Mercedes. Yeah,
0: it's not just
2: Porsche,
0: Volkswagen.
2: Exactly. But for some reason, they treat the Volkswagens like royalty.
0: Really?
2: We were there last year, and yeah.
0: Well, Bates was a really good operation to go do a car show.
2: Yes, yes. So that's also on May 24th.
0: Okay.
2: On May 31st is Mr. Mahalo Car Show, all makes and models in Temecula. San Diego.
0: Does it say where it's at? In Temecula?
2: I don't.
0: Okay. All right.
2: The information should be on our page.
0: Okay.
2: Like
0: cool.
2: I said.
0: All right. Good.
2: San Diego Association of Car Clubs is meeting on June 2nd at Midway Classic Malt Shop 3625 Midway Drive, Suite B.
0: Wow, I haven't heard that place in a long time.
2: Yeah, so they have their meetings at different spots now since they don't have them at the museum anymore.
0: Right.
2: But yes, that's what's going on. That's about it for now.
0: Okay, all right. Well, that's, you know, those are the kinds of things that, you know, and by the way, correct me if I'm wrong, attendance is always free.
2: Yes.
0: To go. Now, if you're going to put a vehicle in, then there's usually a registration fee. But right. If you just want to go.
2: For the general public that walks in, attendance is
0: free.
2: Is free.
0: And some of the events have raffle prizes.
2: Cajon Cruise is free.
0: Yeah, totally.
2: The SDACC, San Diego Association of Car Clubs, is free.
0: Is free. But like I said, that's one thing I like about the car community in San Diego. If you're just going to take the family and go walk through the cars, it doesn't cost anything.
2: Right. And like in our case, if you pay to register your car in our event, we give it away to.
0: Oh, of course. Yeah, you guys don't keep any money.
2: No, we pay for the show and we give. You know, we pay for scholarships at Cuyamaca College.
0: Which I just noticed you just gave some money away.
2: We just gave the money to the Cuyamaca people, yes.
0: Right. That's excellent.
2: Yeah, we had a great time. They were very appreciative, and we love doing that.
0: Yeah. You're a 501(c)(3), too.
2: We are.
0: Right.
2: We also give money to the Boys and Girls Club of Imperial Beach and to the San Diego Healthcare Clinics.
0: That's excellent. That's excellent.
2: That makes me very proud.
0: So anytime, folks, that you're whatever amount you donate, you know,
2: to our club.
0: Yeah, to anyone that has a 501(c)(3) that you can actually talk to your tax man or tax girl.
2: Yes, and we'll give you
0: a little certificate.
2: A donation receipt with our tax ID number on it.
0: Exactly. And, you know, it's funny, Monica, I've been telling people, maybe because I'm getting older, if you have nobody in your immediate family, it's just you and you live in a house, take that house and put it in your will and donate it to somebody that has a 501(c)(3).
1: Yeah, absolutely.
0: Why give it to the government?
2: Mm-hmm. Right.
0: If anybody can screw up your money, it's
2: the
0: government.
2: We're waiting for somebody to do that with us.
0: Well, but you know what? Most people don't know it.
2: Right.
0: Have you ever heard anybody else say,
2: about it. Actually,
0: I talk about it all the time.
2: I heard about it at a meeting we had with the college people.
0: Right. Yeah.
2: Right.
0: But, and to me, I have my wife, so I can't do it. But if I didn't have my wife, all the junk I have, nothing I'd like better to drive somebody crazy. They'll walk into my house like, oh, my God, what is this? Anyway, hey, let's take
2: a
0: quick break.
2: I'll take all your Volkswagens.
0: I know. Yeah, well, you're going to get a red one back. That won't even be a problem. All right, so, Monica, here's the deal. I got to give the call letters, and when I point at you, all you say is the answer. You got it?
1: All right.
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1: The answer.
0: See, Monica, I knew you'd get better and better and better. I'm going to have to bring you on all every Sunday. Hey, this segment's brought to you by Buggy Works. Eric and his lovely wife out there. Now, they work on Volkswagens, too, but they're more into the fiberglass kit cars, the Bradleys and, the Meyer Manx buggies and all of the different cars that people have, sand cars, too, I have to admit. And they love them, and they got a huge clientele out there, and they were nice enough to support this radio show, and we appreciate it. They're 11432 Woodside Avenue, Suite B in Santee. You can call them at 619-582-1193. I highly recommend that if you're going to go out there, you should always call these folks ahead of time, 619-562-1193, because they do get a little on the busy side, so they just need to slide you into the calendar. All right, so let's go back to the museum. Mm-hmm. As far as membership goes, because you have an amazing opportunity coming up. You're working with Sedano Ford, and you guys, I know, are giving away a Ford Bronco.
1: That's right.
0: And you're also giving away tickets to the NASCAR race in San Diego, mm-hmm. which I can tell you right now, good luck finding tickets. Well, because they're going so fast that, you know, you're just not going to be able to get them. But you guys are going to, I think, and the tickets you guys have are not just general admission, have fun. I think, I think the Podium Club is even going to have even a better opportunity to go to the race.
1: That's right. Mm-hmm.
0: Oh, you get to go, huh?
1: Myself, I haven't actually talked about that.
0: Tell
1: but
0: them,
1: I would love to.
0: My membership, come on. There's lots of people. Let me go out there.
1: Oh, yeah.
0: See Mario.
1: Be a great opportunity.
0: Take Mario with you as your bodyguard.
1: Well, he invited me here, so I should.
0: Yeah, take the little red truck. Go out there.
1: Here you go. And that
2: then
1: truck.
2: A pace truck.
0: Yeah. I don't know if it'd go that fast. Will that thing go as fast as a NASCAR?
2: It's pretty good.
0: It'll go as fast as a NASCAR?
2: Not at top speed, but...
0: But see, that's what you need to do. Say, you know, anytime Lenny, anything cool's coming in, well, you know, I am the membership director. I should be talking to these people.
1: I should be there.
0: Yeah, I mean, hello, you're there, and you're not selling membership, but, you know, I'm just...
1: Yeah, we're always thinking membership and where we can go and, you know, talk to everyone. So.
0: Well, I can tell you... factually, and Lenny knows it, I've always been the type that I'll see somebody, hey, you ever been to the San Diego Automotive Museum?
1: Mm-hmm.
0: We have a museum in town?
1: Oh, yeah. I get that.
0: Yeah,
1: I get that
0: but
1: a lot.
0: It's not like it used to be. Used to, I don't care who I talked to, nobody knew about it. Because, one, it was just a blank building.
1: Mm-hmm.
0: It looked like a warehouse, which is what it originally started out to be honest with you. Air and Space Museum, no problem. But they got a frickin' jet, two big jets sitting out front, so it's not hard to miss, you know, that it's an Air and Space Museum.
1: Mm-hmm.
0: It's actually the Ford Museum because that was where it was a car museum started out and flipped to Air and Space. So I pushed, you know, it so much that now you can, it's not difficult to ask people if you've ever been to the Automotive Museum. And they go, yeah, man, that thing, that's right. Because of the hard work that Lenny and his team, because it's not all Lenny, but it's Lenny and his team, mm-hmm. have done to put that building on the map.
1: Yeah, I mean, we're still doing that. There's a lot of
0: things
1: underway, and we are actually in the middle of a capital campaign to expand.
0: I know. They're just trying to raise a few dollars.
1: Absolutely. Just a few, $20 million.
0: Yeah, $20 million. But you know what? There was a time when... they weren't getting those kinds of donations back in the day,
1: mm-hmm.
0: you know, but now you've got, cause this town has got lots of money.
1: Yeah. I mean, what needs to be spread more is that we are a nonprofit,
0: mm-hmm.
1: too. We give back to the community. There isn't a program for education,
0: right?
1: To, you know,
0: the Ignite program.
1: Yes.
0: What
1: absolutely.
0: A phenomenal program that is.
1: I know. If I would have been able, I would have loved to have done that myself.
0: Taking the class yourself, right?
1: Yeah, it's amazing.
0: Yeah, they got over 100 kids there, and they're learning to work on cars. I don't call them mechanics, they're technicians.
1: Mm-hmm.
0: And all of it's for free. And I think I may have one of them placed in a hot rod shop. The guy tunes Chevys, Fords, and Chryslers, and I mean Dodges and stuff like that, mm-hmm. and does a lot of dyno work and what have you. So Lenny thinks this guy might work, so I'm going to try to get him placed into. Because if you go to a place to get your car worked on, I can guarantee you they're looking for technicians.
1: Yeah.
0: They're looking for good, and you can make over six digits mm-hmm. as a technician without college debt.
1: I mean, it's all educational in the automotive industry, too. Right. So whether you want to work on the vehicle, do administrative work based off of that.
0: Right.
1: It's all around.
0: It's all right there. Mm-hmm. And, you know, and the beauty of it is you guys use local shop owners and technicians as trainers.
1: Mm-hmm.
0: Because I don't know anybody that doesn't work on cars that doesn't like to educate the younger generations to work on cars.
1: Yeah. I mean, a lot of generations don't, or a lot of people nowadays don't even know how to change your tire. Well, what's going to happen if you're on the freeway and your tire pops?
0: Yeah.
1: You need to have that spare.
0: Something as simple as that. But you're right. Yeah. You know, I hate to say it, but nothing makes me crazier to see a 35-year-old guy standing on the side of the freeway waiting for AAA.
1: Yeah.
0: So it was funny because I don't say that too much anymore because I'm driving down a road and I'm in a new Lexus and I blew the left front tire. So I just drove at 80 miles an hour because the faster you go.
2: So you went slower?
0: I went faster so the tire wouldn't go down and land on the rim and all that. But then I had to get off the freeway, and it was driving fine. It was nice and smooth.
1: Oh, man.
0: So I thought, shoot, I got to get off the freeway. As soon as I took the off-ramp.
1: No.
0: So the first thing I thought, well, I'll just call AAA. And I went, wait a minute, I can't call AAA. Somebody drives by and sees me from either KUSI or whatever, and they see me with AAA. Oh, my God. So I literally changed it myself. I was totally shocked. Didn't know where anything was because it was not my car. You know, it was a press car. But, yeah, but I the whole time I was doing it, it was hot. I was sweating. But I knew if I had a AAA truck pull up, one of you guys or girls would have caught me, and then I would never, ever, ever
1: live it down.
0: But, you know, even if you don't even want to be a technician, you could learn so much about your car.
1: Yeah.
0: You know, because then when you do take it into a repair shop, at least you know not as much as maybe the technician, but at least you don't know nothing about it.
1: Yeah, it's so important. It's a safety.
0: And I don't think Lenny's having any problem getting kids to come to the program. I think he's at the point now where he's pretty much maxed out. You know, he says he's looking for a paint booth because we've got, you know, because like you said, it's all forms of automotive, from painting to become a service advisor to a service manager. You know, it's endless. It's absolutely endless.
1: Yeah.
0: Yeah. So what kind of car do you drive?
1: Right now it's a Santa Fe. I have a very practical vehicle, but it's safe. It's a lot of safety.
0: It has a great warranty, right?
1: Yeah.
0: Yeah. So there you go. So we'll get you a Volkswagen. Maybe you can do the same.
1: A bus.
0: Maybe you can do the same program I'm doing.
1: There you go.
0: Oh, wait a minute. You're not old enough. I mean, you got to be right up there, girl. You got to be getting close to the end, and that way, that's the only way. That's the only way that this program would work out, I'm afraid. But talk to me about the Volkswagen community. Is it? I mean, are you seeing it grow?
2: Oh yeah, yeah. We packed the house.
0: How about younger generation? Are you starting to see younger?
2: Yes, we had like five families today with their kids coming out to our club meetings. I love seeing that.
0: And they didn't have Volkswagens.
2: No, they just
0: wanted to come see.
2: You know, the word is spreading that we're there, and I have people showing up like as if we're a car show.
0: Yeah, well, it is.
2: To be spectators, and they bring their families, and I love seeing that.
0: Well, when you have as many cars as you have, it's like when you're driving down the road. What the heck is that?
2: Yeah, yeah. And what's going on there?
0: And let's pull in and see what's going on.
2: Plus, there's people going to Walmart that do a little shopping, and then they stop by our little
0: corner. Get a little exercise.
2: Yeah.
0: Wow, that's amazing.
2: Yeah, it is.
0: So how many cars did you say you had? 80?
2: Today, yeah. We had four car clubs there. We had bagels, coffee, and donuts. Right. We do this once a year. every car club does it. The locals have theirs. Mm-hmm. The Wolfpack has theirs. Mm-hmm. I'm pretty sure the Mission Avenue Cruisers mm-hmm. has theirs. It's when...
0: And you're all up and down the county. I mean, you're all the way from Oceanside. Yeah, we're
2: very close with the people from North County. Mm-hmm. And obviously, we're a South Bay and East County group. Mm-hmm. We have two chapters. And yeah, we, and right now is.
0: You're busy.
2: Yeah, there's more things coming up. There's, can I go through this?
0: Oh, absolutely. Well, I'll tell you what, let's take one more break.
2: Okay.
0: And then when we come back, we'll let you rattle with it. And then you can sort of close out with maybe some more membership news and information.
1: Good.
0: All right. 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
1: The answer.
0: Good girl. 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They're over there off of 8522 Winter Gardens. They are as old school Volkswagen as you're going to get. There's a challenge. I'm giving it to anybody. Go to their location and count the cylinder heads from floor to ceiling and see if you can tell me what number it is. Because I'm telling you, we're going to have an award. We're going to give somebody something. But they are just amazing. They love their Volkswagens. They've usually always got a couple laying out front. They're two brothers. In fact, I was talking to Dave, and his other brother was thinking about getting into another business. He says, I told Roger, this is all we know. We don't know anything else but Volkswagens. What kind of business are you going to get into? And Roger says, oh, yeah, you got a point. But, yeah, no, they're just great. They're just great brothers, I'll tell you, and they're fun. They're just like the old school, you see guys hang out at a shop, talking cars. I mean, that's exactly what these two guys are all about. And they've got all the parts and pieces. They've got anything and everything you'll ever want to know. And that, again, is 619-443-9076, 8522 Winter Gardens in Lakeside. Take a run over there and thank them very much for sponsoring V Parts Radio. In fact, thank all of the guys and girls that help out. Buggy Works, ERCOM, and TransWorks. I mean, man, they work really hard. They don't get a lot of notoriety, so that's why we're here. All right, so did you have another couple more events that you wanted to mention before?
2: Yeah, there's a bunch of events coming up in the Orange County, L.A. area.
0: Okay.
2: DKKBW Cruise in Anaheim on June 5th. 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BW Revival in San Juan Capistrano. And the Black Star El Prado Black Star Campout, which is a 5-day event from the 10th to the 14th.
0: Mm-hmm.
2: In Riverside, California.
0: Okay.
2: And we are having our, together with the Wolf Pack, our car show swap meet at Kobe Swap Meet on June 20th. We do that together with the Wolf Pack. They take care of the car show and we do the swap meet.
0: All right, cool. And where's that going to be at?
2: At Kobe Swap
0: Meet. Okay, good deal. And this is where you can rent spots if you want to bring some of your stuff in.
2: Oh, yeah. Whatever.
0: And this is a good time to clean out that garage.
2: Yeah, this is a Volkswagen-only event. And on that same day, unfortunately, is the open house, 70th anniversary in Anaheim.
0: Yeah, well, some people don't want to drive that far.
2: Right.
0: There's
2: enough of us to go around.
0: Yeah, yeah. And if you can do yours local, and it'll take care of the local folks. Because, even though Volkswagens get pretty fair mileage.
2: This is where we start raising money for our big event in Imperial Beach, the 13th annual air-cooled fiesta.
0: Okay, perfect. All right, well, that's and it's very important, even if you're not buying something or selling something, it's just a good way to go down and participate and help the cause.
2: Right.
0: Because that's really what it's
2: all. Get your socks at Colby.
0: Absolutely. Get them socks, man, because we always need socks. All right. So let's go ahead and jump over to Monica, who's the director of membership. When it comes to memberships, like I said, the best thing to do is go to the Auto Museum website and look at all of the different levels of membership that you can get involved in.
1: Yes.
0: Either singularly or family, that type of thing.
1: Yes. It's our memberships, not only are you going to join the community of the San Diego Automotive Museum, but you're also supporting education, the preservation of automotive culture and history. Mm-hmm. So, you know, you're doing, it's a double whamming being able to support a nonprofit like ours.
0: Absolutely. Mm-hmm. And, you know, when you do go, I mean, if you haven't even been to the museum, you need to go. They have one of the largest libraries, mm-hmm. you know, and it's all being flipped digitally. You know, it's got a huge motorcycle, a contingency of vehicles, the classic cars. Have you looked at the, have you seen that Cadillac with the, yes. With that trailer?
1: Yes.
0: Have you read the story and the history on that yet?
1: It's amazing, yes.
0: And you look under the hood?
1: Yeah, I mean, it looks so complicated.
0: It looks like, have you ever seen it?
2: I saw many years ago the whole story on TV.
0: Yeah, it's and we have we're the only ones it has.
2: I think it went from South America.
0: Actually, Mexico to Canada.
2: Yes. To Canada.
0: And he never shut the engine off. I mean,
2: changed tires without stopping.
0: You could take a shower off the right front fender.
2: Yeah.
0: That might be a little risque. But I mean, and that whole big trailer was gas and oil and.
2: Yeah, nonstop.
0: Nonstop. Mm-hmm. I think he turned around and came back, did it coming back down too.
2: Amazing.
0: And the family does the Matars. They do live here in San Diego.
2: And to have that at our museum.
0: The Peterson doesn't even have it.
2: Right, right.
0: That's
2: I don't know if they have it still, but there was.
0: Oh, yeah. I don't think they're ever.
2: A Tucker there.
0: A Tucker?
2: When I went many years ago, there was one there.
0: Yeah. I don't know if it. She's not, you know.
2: I think the lady sold it.
0: Could be.
2: Yeah.
0: Yeah. But the membership is really where the key is. The membership is what is the backbone of the auto museum.
1: Absolutely. Yes. We value our members and we hope to grow the program. So absolutely. And you can join online, as you mentioned, mm-hmm. at sdautomuseum.org.
0: Right. And or it'd be nice, go down and you know, check the place. I've even had gotten a couple of friends of mine that now are docents.
1: Yeah.
0: You know, and they were laughing. They had no idea that you had to go through a class. Because, you know, we don't want just anybody talking about cars, right?
1: Right.
0: We want to make sure that they're knowledgeable and they know what's going on. Mm. And it's such a rewarding experience. And then the gala, if you've never been to the gala, oh, my goodness, it's mind-blowing.
1: Oh, yeah.
0: You haven't been yet because you're just...
1: No, I haven't been yet.
0: I bet you'll be there next
1: time. I sure will. Yes, it sounds so amazing.
0: So tell Lenny, Dave says that you have to take me everywhere. You have to take me to all these places.
1: I'll be there.
0: He'll do it. He'll do it. He's that kind of guy. Remember days of operation you guys are open? I think it's 6 days a week or 7 days a week?
1: Six.
0: Yeah.
1: If I'm correctly.
0: The best thing to do is just go on the website.
1: Yes.
0: Go on the website.
1: All information's on our website.
0: Right. And you can find out anything and everything you could ever want, you know. But mainly, you know, join up. It's not that expensive. It really isn't.
1: No, and again, it's, you know, part of that being a member is also just supporting our educational programs as well too. So
0: right. And there's so much that you, and it also goes towards, you know, you're the only museum in Balboa Park that is allowed to expand.
1: That's right.
0: And this is, once this expansion comes together, if you thought the museum was cool now, wait till the expansion comes.
1: Yep, 35,000 square feet. That's how much the expansion is going to be.
0: Can you believe that?
1: In addition to what we already have.
0: Yeah, can you believe that?
1: It's going to be amazing.
0: But I don't think you guys are going to have any trouble filling it. I don't think you're going to have any trouble at all. And I compare the San Diego Automotive Museum as a cousin of the Peterson. You know, because have you ever been to the Peterson?
1: That's good to hear. No, I haven't, but it's definitely on my list.
0: It's a little too glitzy for me, you know. It's kind of like going to Nordstrom's.
1: I see.
0: You know what I mean? I mean, that's not a bad thing, but I'm just saying, I like the warmth and the hominess of our auto museum. I mean, there's just good something about it. When you go in, you're relaxed. You know, it works out extremely well.
1: Mm-hmm.
0: All right. So give your club name one more time to get a hold of it.
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0: All right. Sounds like a plan to me. Well, hope you had fun, Monica.
1: I did. Thank you for having me. Thanks for inviting me, Mario.
2: My pleasure.
0: Definitely going to have you back, and be careful. Lenny may use you as his substitute when he, because he travels and does a lot of stuff.
1: Yeah, he's a big man on campus.
0: Yep, and he's busy. He's got great family, great kids, and again, great having you. 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
1: News this hour from Town Hall. I'm Keith Peters in Washington. The National Mall is the center of a rally called Rededicate 250, a national jubilee of prayer, praise, and thanksgiving. A national gathering calling believers across America to unite in worship, repentance, prayer, and gratitude. Reverend Samuel Rodriguez, president of the National Hispanic Christian Leadership Conference and pastor of the New Seasons Church in Sacramento, was one of the speakers today and led the gathering in prayer.
2: Just and holy God, with reverence and humility, we ask that justice flow in this land. Let justice roll like a stream as America defends the vulnerable, confronts injustice with courage, and ensures that fairness is applied to all.
1: The entire gathering from Washington is being broadcast over the Salem Radio Network. Analysis by the Committee to Unleash Prosperity shows the recent jobs report had more impact than it first appeared. Correspondent Ken Lorman reports.
3: Economists were upbeat about the April jobs report revealing payrolls were up 115,000 and unemployment steady at 4.3%. The Committee to Unleash Prosperity adds that with the most recent reductions, the federal workforce has shrunk by roughly 345,000 since the start of President Trump's second term. That's one of the largest post-World War II downsizings. The group adds that the April jobs report now indicates roughly 717,000 more private sector jobs were added during the same time frame. Ken Lorman reporting.
1: The Committee to Unleash Prosperity contrasts this data with the Biden administration, which added 116,000 federal workers, including at the Internal Revenue Service. More on these stories at townhall.com.
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1: The Answer.
0: All right. That's this show's brought to you by La Carreta's Mexican Restaurant Cantina up in Alpine, California. Unbelievable food. I can't tell you. 1347 Tavern Road in Alpine, 619-445-8631. Take a run up there. You'll get the best Mexican food ever. They were voted number two in San Diego, if you can believe it. We have got a very interesting show for you today, and we want to thank Brittany, of course. We've got Richard Fox. I guess you're the coach?
2: Yes.
0: Okay, I had a funny feeling. His daughter, Addison Fox, assistant coach. No, I'm only kidding you. Yeah, we're going to talk about pole vaulting. I've never done it. I've always looked at it, and it never made any sense to me whatsoever. And then we got Riley Gilbert, and we got Parker. And I don't think you two guys don't pole vault, do you?
3: We pole vault with her.
0: You do?
3: Mm-hmm.
0: Isn't that hard, three people on the same pole? I mean, I thought it would be tough enough with one, but hey, what do I know? And you go to, what school do you go to?
3: Lewis Middle School.
0: All right, very good. And so let's talk about this for a second, Richard. Pole vaulting. Have you ever pole vaulted?
2: I have.
0: Really?
2: Yes.
0: So tell me about it. When you're standing there, Brendan, let's not forget Brendan. He's actually the host. But you know me, Brendan, when I get excited about something I don't know anything about.
4: I totally understand, for sure. I was just doing some research on this sport myself, too. I mean, I always find it as a very dangerous sport because, you know, the pole, as soon as it starts bending, you got to make sure that that thing does not break in the slightest, or else it could be pretty dangerous. So I applaud these girls. This is one of the most athletic events out there. Pole vaulting is really, really hard, and it's not for the faint of heart, for sure. So you got to be one of the most athletic people, for sure, for this sport.
0: All right. You know what? I need to find two more
4: headsets. Okay, I'll go grab them for you.
0: Okay, while you're doing that, I'm going to have Richard explain to me pole vaulting. I mean, maybe a little bit of the history. When did pole vaulting start? Or was that one of these things back in the Roman days?
2: Yes, it was the Roman, the Greeks. It was the original Olympics had pole vault in it.
0: Really?
2: Yes.
0: So they sat around and they said, you know, we got to take this pole and run down there and see if we can, how high we can go, and if we can jump over. Is that kind of the concept?
2: That's really it. Wow. It started with a bunch of guys wanted to jump over a river, and they just wanted to see who could go the furthest, and then they decided who could go the highest.
0: This is absolutely crazy. So I guess, I mean, but when you're standing there and you're looking at this pole, I mean, to me, I wouldn't even know where to start. You know, it's like golf. Do I just hand that in? You know, one of the. All right, so we got headsets. So, what? So when you get kids in, and these kids are what age group?
2: They're middle school.
0: Okay, so you're middle school. So let me ask Addison for a second. So. Did you jump into this because of your dad, or were you curious about what this was all about?
5: Honestly, kind of both. Like, I thought it was going to be, like, a really cool and fun experience, and my dad just, like, I had the

0: opportunity, so I thought it'd be a really cool and fun thing to do.
1: Okay, all right. And so let's talk about the first time you stood there with this. And how tall is the pole?
2: Edison's pole is 10 feet 6 inches.
1: Okay, what's the for the bigger adult folks?
2: The college level use 13 6, 14, 14 6 poles. And then the professionals for women are using 15 to 15 6-foot poles. The men use up to 16 and a half. Some even use 17-foot poles.
1: Okay. What do they make the poles out of?
2: Fiberglass.
1: Okay, but back in the day, it was wood.
2: It was originally they used wood, then they went to bamboo. From bamboo, they transitioned to metal, and then somebody invented it with the fiberglass. And it really originated with somebody who had a friend that produced fishing poles and said, I think that same concept would work for pole vaulting.
1: Yeah, because, and then I'm sure the wooden ones had to be a special kind of wood so that it would bend.
2: Correct. You know,
1: versus break.
2: Correct.
1: Wow. I mean, that's why I love doing shows like this, because you just never know. All right, so Addison, you walk up to the, you got to run down there and you got to jump over that pole. What was your heart going 1,000 miles a minute?
0: I mean, yeah, like the first time I kind of just like chickened out and I didn't, because it's like a metal box and you kind of just like go over. It's so scary.
1: Yes.
0: It's so fun at the same time.
1: But then once you stick your pole in the box, that's when everything gets exciting.
0: Yeah, like when you go over and you're like, oh, I did it. Like, it's so surprising. Like, whoa, like it seems so hard, and it is. But like when you get the hang out of it, I feel like you get used to it and you're like, oh my gosh, this is so fun. Like, you know? Yeah, I feel like it's so fun.
1: I can do this.
0: Yeah, I can do this.
3: That's what I was going to say as an outside viewer. I'm like, this has to be one of the most hardest, intricate athletic events I've ever seen. But then they make it look so simple and so cool and so easy. I swear. Like, the amount of training you girls do, and all pole vaulter athletes for that matter, it goes to show you how simple it comes to you the more you practice.
1: Right. This whole thing. Well, and it keeps your weight down, because you can't be chubby doing this, right?
3: It would be much tougher.
1: You would have so much trouble.
3: I would.
1: You'd need a crane to throw you over the top just to make that happen.
3: I need multiple trampolines at that point.
1: Yeah, you'd need a trampoline to jump onto, and then it would and me both. I don't even know why I'm saying that. All right, so let's ask one of these two over here. Where's my list? Let's talk to Riley for a minute. So how long have you been jumping? I guess is what they call it.
4: I haven't been jumping for like a while. Uh-huh. I started doing it with Addie because I hang out with her so much.
1: So you basically work with her. You haven't actually done the pole and over the top yet.
4: We like practice from using this like this band, and then we jump over that.
1: Okay.
4: And yeah.
1: All right. And the same thing for you, Parker.
5: Yeah.
1: Yeah.
5: We practice with Addie.
1: Go ahead and pull that over there.
4: We practice with Addie for most of our stuff.
1: So are you eventually going to be a pole vaulting?
4: Yeah, I really like it. Like, I started with gymnastics, so it's like a good transition.
1: Okay. Ah. Okay, that works. So, you two seem a little shorter than Addison. Is that a benefit, or what would it be better to be tall or short?
2: Well, height absolutely brings an advantage, because the concept of pole vaulting, just to keep it in a simple format, it's basic physics. You want to go from a horizontal position to a vertical position. You're running down the runway, and you want to get the top of the pole straight up.
1: And then you don't climb up it. You just...
2: Correct. You swing on it.
1: Swing. Uh-huh.
3: So, Richard, for that matter then, for pole vaulters, is it more about speed, strength, or technique then?
2: It's a combination.
3: Okay.
2: Speed is vital, because the faster you go, the higher you can hold.
3: Mm-hmm.
2: If you're taller, you already have a little bit of an advantage.
1: Gotcha.
2: The technique is loading the pole with the energy from the runway into the pole, and then receiving it back when you get upside down.
1: But if you're not as tall as Addison, that's not a negative.
2: No.
1: You can still be a very proficient pole vaulter.
2: Absolutely.
1: You know, and that's probably training, muscle work, and not being scared half to death that you're going to go 10 feet in the air.
2: Really, that is a huge component, is the mental aspect of it.
1: Right. And then I guess once you go over the pole, and I guess that right there, it's like your eyes light up. You know, you just, you won the prize, whether you win it or not. Just the fact that you got over the pole is a plus. Mm-hmm. Is there a concern about coming down?
0: I mean, my dad, I used to like put my hands behind me. My dad's like, well, if you do that, you could get hurt. So I think it's more of like you have to trust yourself and be like, oh, it's okay. Like the pit that's underneath me is going to save me. Like I'm not going to get hurt.
1: Right, because it's pretty thick, you know, like a cushion.
0: Yeah.
1: Yeah. Wow. So how many times have you jumped?
0: I don't know exactly, but I've done it a couple days, like I think five or like four something. And I definitely improved a lot because it's definitely mentally like it's definitely all in my head. Like if you believe in yourself, you'll definitely be like very good and
1: right.
0: Like, yeah.
1: Yeah. And then when things do go wrong, you just adjust accordingly.
0: Exactly.
1: Because in your situation, your dad says, okay, here's what you did wrong. Change this. And that's what coaches are all about. You know, whether it's baseball or bowling or golf or whatever, if you have a coach that can, especially if you're brand new at it, that gives you the tips that'll make you a better pole vaulter.
3: I would agree on that, too. And also what she just said about the mentality.
1: Right. I mean,
3: the more you down-talk yourself inside your head of saying, like, I'm going to strike out here, or
1: you will.
3: Pole vaulting, you're like, I'm not going to make that height. That's just, that's not my personal record's like 3 inches shorter than that, so I can't even make that height.
1: My personal record's 3 inches.
3: It's just 3 inches in general.
1: Yeah, I know. All right, let's take a quick break. 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
0: The Answer.
1: All right. We've got a great group. We're waiting for Brittany to come in. She should be rolling in shortly.
3: She just finished her dog prom.
1: Oh, my God. That's right. With Clutch. And I think she's going to bring Clutch in.
3: Did you see the suit that he's wearing?
1: I have not.
3: Oh, my gosh.
1: A tuxedo?
3: Yep.
1: Poor dog.
3: I know. I agree.
1: We got Richard Fox in the house, and he's a coach for the middle school. And we've got his daughter, Addison, and Addison's friends, Riley and Parker. And we are talking about pole vaulting This segment is brought to you by the Junction Bar and Grill. Now, unfortunately, it's had a slight fire. It's not open yet. I'm only advertising because they are going to rebuild. And they're at 777 Hamishaw Road in El Cajon. Just give, once we get that place up and rocking again, it'll be one of the best sports bars you ever went to.
3: And again, go to that GoFundMe page.
1: Yeah.
3: Go help out that page.
1: Yeah, because they're paying the all the waiters and cooks and servers. That's just an awesome thing.
3: Absolutely.
1: Okay, so Richard, we're going to start from the beginning. What do you do when three girls walk in to the arena or the gymnasium? Where do you start?
2: The very beginning is just talking about the nomenclature, the terminology, where they place their hands, giving them a pole to hold in their hands so that they can just feel it and understand the weight, the balance, and then talking about the concepts. We really start on the grass.
1: Mm-hmm. Oh, really?
2: We start out on the grass. We put the pole in their hands, and we just have them run with it. We have them hold it above their head and actually jump on the pole, just like in the old days, keeping it straight. And just understanding how they feel on it.
1: Not shooting up into the sky or trying to go over anything. It's just a feel of what's it like to plant the stick.
2: Exactly.
1: Wow. How long do you sort of gauge each student by how they progress before then you'll say, okay, now you're ready to.
2: Yes.
1: Because they don't. None of them are all the same. They're all have different talents and skills and abilities.
2: Yes, it's a building block process. They first start to learn how to carry the pole, how to move it, how to jump onto it. They need to understand that when they're on the pole, and this is the most counterintuitive concept, is there's no pulling. It's all about pushing. You're pushing the energy onto the pole so that they're learning how to feel it, push against it, keep it straight. Mm-hmm. Because also if you put it up at an angle and you go off in a different direction, that's right, where you have trouble.
1: What? Trouble? There's trouble in taking a stick and trying to jump 10 feet in the air. I can't even concept that. I haven't looked back. Do you have to wear gloves?
2: No.
1: Do you do barehanded?
2: Barehanded.
1: Okay. Any other safety gear? I mean, just no, just
2: no safety gear.
1: Tank top, shorts, and a good pair of tennis shoes.
2: That's it.
1: Do they have special tennis shoes for pole vaulters? Because, you know, everybody else does, right? Don't they have baseball shoes? They got soccer shoes?
3: They got special shoes, but not pole vaulters, as far as I know of.
2: Well, once you get into college or even in high school, you wear they actually make a pole vaulting shoe. It's basically a long jump spike.
1: Right.
2: Because the long jump and the pole vault are virtually identical.
1: Oh,
2: the
1: so run, they're spiked.
2: The takeoff,
1: so you can
2: spikes.
1: Really dig in and.
2: Yes. On those all-weather tracks.
1: Well, you know these tennis shoe companies. I mean, come on. Right. They got to have a special tennis shoe for that. You can't use this one. You have to use this one.
2: Yes.
1: I love marketing.
3: So I do have a question. Any real big difference between outdoor pole vaulting and indoor pole vaulting, per se, or not particularly? It's just
2: the actual act of the pole vaulting, there's no difference. But what you do have is you have static or consistent weather indoors, which is none.
1: Right.
2: You know, they've got AC going, you have perfect temperature. And outdoor, you have wind, you have potential, you know, temperatures. It could be 100 degrees.
1: So it would affect the jump.
2: And it affects the jump. Hmm. And then the other factor that many people don't realize is elevation. When you jump here in San Diego, you're just jumping normal. If you go up to Colorado, mile high, you run faster and you jump higher.
1: Do you really?
2: Yes.
1: I think you would run slower and have to breathe heavier. No. Oh. Just the opposite.
2: It's the opposite.
1: I'll be darned. Okay.
3: No, well, I still have like certain things about that. Because, again, we talked about how, like, NCAA specifically, they don't really, I would say, respect Mountain West division because of the different elevations between San Diego versus Colorado. So the sports teams for those ones, don't get the recognition that they deserve. Those athletes, I mean, the training and the cardiovascular system that they have for those athletes specifically because of those elevation changes, I think they deserve a lot more respect than that.
1: What do you think?
2: It's absolutely more challenging. And across the field, track and field, 21 different sports, when you're dealing with distance runners versus jumpers versus sprinters, and you're traveling from a San Diego UNLV, going up to Colorado State, going to Utah State, going to Wyoming, it can be very challenging because, in fact, when you go and you're running faster, it completely changes the dynamics of the energy you're putting into the pole.
1: But you guys train for that.
2: We do.
1: If you know you're going to Colorado, if you know you're going to Wyoming, maybe the students in Wyoming and Colorado, they don't have to worry about it because they're already acclimated. But I bet when they come to San Diego, then they have to train almost for San Diego? No.
2: It's more challenging for them.
1: Yeah, that's kind of what I'm thinking.
3: And I have a friend who was over at UC Santa Barbara, and whenever he was running, he would be wearing this mask of some sort because it was, you know, that the elevation was going to be completely different during his training session. So whenever he was practicing practicing training, he would be wearing that mask to get used to that elevation change at that point. So
1: did I catch you say that pole vaulting was an Olympic sport?
2: It is.
1: Oh, it still is.
2: Currently is.
1: Yes. Oh, okay. I was going to say, why would you get rid of that? I mean, we're doing pickleball.
2: It's very exciting.
1: Oh, I know. I watched it, and I mean, inches clearing that bar up top, and I don't know what that bar, if you blow on it, it'll fall off, right?
2: Yes. You can't touch it.
1: Yeah, I know, you're not supposed to touch it. I mean, I'm surprised these guys aren't wearing, you know, skin tight, you know, outfits just so that not even a shirt tail will touch it and hit it.
2: They're amazing athletes, and they have just,
1: and I don't think they get the credit that they're due.
2: In an interesting article Sports Illustrated put out, they listed the most difficult athletic feats, and they listed pole vaulting as a top 10 most difficult feat to accomplish.
3: Well, I believe it.
1: Who's considered
3: number one?
1: Well, you know, every sport has I'll just say a Tiger Woods, okay, just to, you know, for the name recognition. Who in pole vaulting would you say is consider that person?
3: I got one in my head.
1: Oh, will you be quiet?
3: Okay.
2: Well, I mean, the current Tiger Woods, the current great jumper is Mondo Duplantis. He is from Louisiana.
1: Oh, okay.
2: He lives and trains in Louisiana.
1: No kidding.
2: Yeah, he is amazing.
1: All time. You got an all timer?
2: Well, I mean, he currently has the world record, so he would get the all time.
1: Oh, okay.
2: My generation, it was Sergey Bubka from Russia.
1: Okay.
2: He was the man.
1: So what's the guy from Louisiana? What's his record?
2: Oh, it's 20. I would have to look it up. It's 20
1: over
2: feet.
1: Over
2: 20 feet.
1: Over 20 feet. I need a ladder to get back down. Oh my goodness. And then okay, so we're using fiberglass poles. Now, when I used to watch it all the time, you'd have poles break.
2: Correct.
1: Do you have poles breaking anymore with fiberglass,
2: They still do.
1: They still do.
2: Normally, when they break, it is some type of defect that they've been nicked. I mean, it's fiberglass.
1: Yeah, they've been damaged,
2: and you just don't know it because of whatever occurred and when the athlete.
1: So, is that something in the back of your mind when you stick the stick?
2: Well, I think it could be for some of the athletes.
1: Yeah, well, certainly. I mean, it would be for me because once the stick breaks, you just drive. Well, thank goodness it's a big old cushy pad. But I mean, you just drive right into that pad, right?
2: It can be pretty wild.
1: Yeah. So
3: I was going to say very quickly, I thought it was going to be Katie Moon for a second because, I mean, she's an amazing pole vaulter too. I mean,
1: well, I guess there's a difference between female and male. Wouldn't you say?
2: That is correct. Katie Moon is the greatest American jumper right now.
1: What's her record?
2: Oh, gosh, 16 feet.
1: Okay, so she's almost 20.
2: Yeah.
1: Addison, you going to do this for a long time?
10: Oh, I hope so.
1: You going to go to the Olympics, you think?
10: I don't know.
1: Stranger thing, as long as you just keep working, right?
10: 100%, yeah.
1: Yeah. How tall are you?
10: I think I'm 5'1". I think so, yeah.
1: All right. So how old are you?
10: 13.
1: Oh, geez. Yeah. She'll probably get up 5'7", 5'8", right?
2: I would think so.
1: Keep feeding her.
2: Yes.
1: Just keep feeding her. How about you two guys? You think you're going to do pole vaulting?
4: Yes, I love it.
1: Right.
4: If we keep practicing, then yeah, I think we could.
1: Yeah. Do you have a hard time practicing, or is it pretty easy for you?
4: We always go to Addie's house, so like.
1: Well, see, that's you guys are having fun because you're all together, and you guys are all, and I think that's the benefit. You're all supporting each other, you know, good, bad, or indifferent. I mean, if she has a problem, or you have a problem, and if you have a problem, how old are you?
4: I'm 13.
1: Okay, so you're all 13.
4: Yeah.
1: Okay.
4: And it's a good transition from gymnastics because I was a competitive gymnast.
1: Oh, were you really? What did you do in gymnastics? All of it?
4: Yeah.
1: You got up on that skinny little board?
4: Mm-hmm.
1: No way I'd get up on that skinny little board. How about you? Same thing?
4: Mm-hmm. Yeah.
1: Yeah. Did you have any one gymnastic part that you liked the most more than the other?
4: Like an event?
1: Like a floor exercise versus the bars and all that stuff.
4: Oh, yeah. I like doing like round off back handsprings on floor, and then doing on bars. If you do like a kip, it helps with pole vaulting.
1: Wow!
4: I like back flips.
1: Do you like back flips? Yeah, me too. Let's take a quick break.
3: I can't even do the balance beam.
1: I know. And I can't even imagine
3: that balance beam is like I don't know. This far apart, I'm doing like a really big amount with my hands, ladies and gentlemen, on the radio, and yet I'll still find a way to unbalance on a balance beam.
1: And what's that one they do with the horse and the two bars?
3: The vaulting.
4: Vaulting.
3: Yeah. Oh.
1: What do they call it?
3: Vault.
4: Vaulting. It's a vault.
3: Yeah.
1: No way.
3: I got no chance in that one. Either.
1: All right, we're gonna take a quick break. 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
13: Pastor Scott here. Let me ask you a serious question. If something triggered a major market drop in the coming months, would your retirement be ready or exposed? Right now, we're seeing rising global tensions, including ongoing conflict in the Middle East, alongside growing national debt, inflation, and market instability. And when events like these escalate, markets can react fast. For people nearing retirement, that kind of drop isn't just stressful. 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Years of hard work can be impacted in a very short period of time. 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
1: The Answer.
0: All right. 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You're probably wondering where Brittany is. Well, guess what? McGregor's Bar and Grill hooked up with Helen Woodward for puppy prom. So she took Clutch in, and I haven't seen the picture, but I understand she put Clutch in a tuxedo.
2: Oh, that poor dog.
0: That poor dog. Well, I bet she fed him.
2: I bet
0: Clutch loved it. McGregor's, they're such a Cheers bar. I mean, they're right close to the stadium. They're right there, 10475 San Diego Mission Road. He's always giving back to the community, Ian. He's always got specials. The cook, I think he's there like 30-something years. Everything is scratch made. There we go. We're talking food. 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McGregorsSanDiego.com, 619-282-9797. He also has a little kind of a bar off to the side of the main bar where if you have a business or a club or a group that you want to, you know, kind of have your own private get-together, he has that facility there as well. I'm telling you, McGregor's, I've known him for years. I love going there. All right, we've got a great show for you today. We've got pole vaulting. We've got Richard Fox. He trains the middle school kids. They're 13, Addison, Riley, and Parker. But he mainly teaches out at San Diego State. So how long have you been out there? Week or two? 3 weeks, something like that?
3: This is my 31st season.
0: Did it go by like a nanosecond?
3: I felt like it was yesterday.
0: But, and if you've always been sports or pole vaulting or all of the above?
3: Yes, all the above.
0: All the above. And did you come from the sports itself? All of the above. I mean, when you were in college and what have you, did you play sports?
3: I did. I came from Fallbrook High School.
0: Okay. Very
3: and then
0: good.
3: Came down to San Diego State.
0: Yeah, what's up with you people up there in Fallbrook? And you guys all, I mean, whether it's automotive training or, you know, taking classes to win scholarships, there's something in the water up there. I don't know what's going
3: it's
0: on.
3: It's a great town.
0: Yeah, it really is. Fallbrook is amazing.
2: I know where I'm moving to next. That's all I'm saying.
0: Yeah, you do need to move to Fallbrook.
2: Hey, very quickly, you were talking about this top 10 hardest sports list from Sports Illustrated. Is that right?
3: Yes.
2: I'm looking at this list and I'm thinking to myself, I got to knock down three sports that are in that top 10 because.
0: That you don't agree?
2: Yeah. Number one, they say, is boxing. How hard is it to punch somebody, honestly?
0: Come on. Oh, hold on a second.
2: Okay.
0: Richard, you hold him and I'll hit him as hard as I can right in the face.
2: Are you kidding? And then the last two I have here, football and basketball. I played those sports growing up. Those are actually kind of easy, to be honest with you. You get the technique down. You got it. Pole vaulting's got to be much higher than just number eight.
0: Eight? That's
2: number eight, yeah.
0: Should be number one.
2: Number seven is gymnastics.
0: What's number one?
2: Number one was boxing, it said. Number two, I'll give it to them. Ice hockey, because not only you got to be good at skating, but you got to be good at hockey as well on top of that. So
0: you know
2: I give them that.
0: Go get Brittany.
2: Okay.
0: Well. And a chair.
2: I will.
0: Right, we'll be right back.
2: Okay.
0: But don't hang up. Eight? Would you say pole vaulting's eighth?
4: No, I think it's more of like a four or like a three or something.
5: It's definitely harder than eight.
0: I mean,
4: feel like it's definitely harder than basketball.
0: Yeah, without a doubt. Now, boxing, okay. If I punch you in the face, that might hurt, okay?
4: Yeah.
0: I mean, granted, you wear the great big Hawking gloves. All right. So, when you teach out at State, is there any one sport you teach, or do you teach everything?
3: Just pole vault.
0: Really? You have a gig doing nothing but pole vault?
3: Yes.
0: Was that your choice?
3: Yes.
0: And why was that?
3: Because I love the sport.
0: Okay. Out of all the sports you could have taught, you really enjoy pole vaulting. Is it because of the challenge of teaching these kids versus the sport itself?
3: It is. It really is challenging. There's a lot of different dynamics to it. And again, as we talked about before, it's the speed development. It's the technical portion of it. It's the mental approach. We have a sports psychologist, Doug Barber, that comes out once a week and meets with the pole vault squad at San Diego State and just works with them. It's just like going into the weight room to get stronger.
0: Mm-hmm.
3: They're working on their mental side to get stronger.
0: But you could almost say you could use that person in almost every sport to a certain degree.
3: For sure.
0: You know, like if you watch, you know, the Padres and a pitcher comes up and He loads the bases four times and walks everybody. I mean, that guy's going to need some serious help, you know.
3: Definitely. And,
0: but, you know, back in the day, that was never thought of.
3: No.
0: You know, the coach would just yell at you.
3: Yes.
0: What are you doing?
3: Get tougher.
0: Yeah, get tougher. There's no crying in baseball. My wife made me watch that movie last night. So with that being said, so the gratification at graduation has got to be immense when your students graduate and you've seen what you've really molded into a competitive pole vaulter.
3: Yeah, it really is gratifying to be able to see as they come in out of high school, entering their freshman year. Being a college athlete in general is extremely difficult.
0: It has
3: when
0: to be.
3: You're transitioning from being at home, you've got new coaches, a new living environment, new roommates, you're eating different, the training's completely different, and be able to help them transition and then 4 years later seeing them become mentors and helping the new freshmen coming in, it is really a joy.
0: We're getting you a chair.
6: Yes,
0: awesome. Where's the clutch?
6: He's at home. Amazing for 3 hours. I thought I quit.
0: We wanted to see it. All right, so you guys spread the water.
6: I'll share with Addison.
0: And then we'll get Brittany in the middle. All right, here comes our truck driver. Who thinks pole vaulting is...
7: It's hard.
6: Oh, yeah.
7: It's hard. I was bragging about how boxing is not...
0: Oh, yeah. He doesn't believe in boxing.
6: Did we watch the...
7: That 8 17-second fight? Oh, that 17-second fight?
0: Nobody told me. Are you guys into boxing?
6: Gosh.
0: Ronda Rousey. She's a MMA.
3: 17 seconds.
6: Yeah, amazing.
0: You really want to read submission. A good... I don't yes. know if you read books, but if you ever want to read a really, really good book, her biography is amazing. So you're going to... Everybody, all these girls know you.
6: Yeah, they come in the office all the time.
0: All right, so...
6: They don't know me like this.
2: Other things I did complain to Dave prior to on Sports Corner about not being sports. Darts was on that list. I put on ESPNU because they were going to be showing flag football, the national championship for college flag football. Before that was pillow fighting.
0: Have you heard of that, pillow fighting?
2: Dave got at me so much about that. I'm like, it's a fun sport.
6: I think it's a fine line between sport and competition. There's a difference.
0: Okay, well then let me throw something else at you. Have any of you guys seen Banana Ball?
6: The baseball, right?
0: Yes. Have you seen it? I watched it last night for the first time. Have you seen it?
3: Yes.
0: It is insane.
6: You're talking about Savannah Banana.
0: Savannah Banana.
6: Banana Ball.
0: Yeah. Well, I call it Banana Ball. I mean, I've never seen anything like it my whole life. I mean, it's the Harlem Globetrotters of baseball. But anyway, going back to pole vaulting. Have you ever pole vaulted?
6: So let me age myself. It was not allowed when I was in high school. Mm.
0: What?
6: Mm-mm. I did triple jump, long jump, high jump. And I was 800 and mile.
0: And they
6: but they didn't have a pole vault for females.
3: No, the pole vault was not allowed in California until 1995.
6: No, you didn't have to share the date. These ladies are good. We have good math teachers at our school.
2: That was when I was born.
6: Stop it. Who asked? Who asked?
0: I know. And he's
6: I
0: a board up. He's a board up. I don't know what to tell you.
6: Yeah.
0: So was it because they felt it was too dangerous for women?
3: Don't know the rationale, but probably.
6: Question.
0: Yes.
6: So I was listening to you all on my way here. Sorry for my tardiness. I guess I have my tardy for the year.
0: Yeah.
6: Don't tell the principal. So you said something about the poles breaking.
0: That was
6: and
0: me.
6: It might be a flaw of the pole. Is that correct?
3: Yes.
6: So I can't help but think, I straight went back to, I check over my car before every race for a crack or a bend or anything like that. Do your athletes do that? Do they check over the pole? Do they check the surface of the runway?
3: Well, in general, yes.
0: But a crack in a fiberglass pole.
6: I would be checking every time.
0: That's hard. I mean, you can't.
3: It would be very difficult.
0: It's very difficult to detect.
3: To see that.
0: Yeah.
6: And still be checking.
0: Well, I'm sure you would. I just like...
6: Not
0: I,
6: to make you paranoid, Adam.
0: No, that's like I was telling him that, you know, if I know I'm running, the first thing is going to go in. Because I've watched them on Olympics where the pole does break, and it looks violent.
3: It's the reverberation, the... when it breaks, it's going through, and you can break bones in your hand and your arms because really? Of the energy.
6: Cover your ears,
3: energy.
6: Addison. Cover your ears.
3: And this is for the Olympic size.
0: Yeah, yeah, really. Not yours. You're fine. You're fine. You get an ice cream if it breaks. Yeah. It's not for you to worry.
6: I listened on the way here. You were talking general pole vaulting. Did we talk the history of it at all?
0: Yes, we did. Okay, which did. It's a great history because it started out back in the Roman days.
6: I would imagine.
0: And it was a couple of guys wanted to get over a creek.
6: Yeah, that totally makes sense.
0: It totally makes sense to me.
6: Yeah. Or a wall.
0: A wall.
6: Yeah.
0: Yeah.
6: So
0: well.
6: We talked that. Okay.
2: I just read this up, by the way. According to people back in the day in 1995, they said that they did not allow pole vaulting due to a high risk or a significant risk of injury that could occur from the significant heights they were seeing at the time.
0: For women?
2: Yeah, uh-huh. And according to, and then in 1994 specifically, the International Association of Athletics Federations finally recognized women pole vaulting. And by that point, that's when everyone, including specifically California and Oregon, allowed girls to compete in the series officially. So it was a mix of, they said, cost, insurance reasons, and on top of that, just not being recognized as an official sport by the federation on top of that. So, but now we're seeing it spread out. Now, I did read this over here saying Iowa high schools are still not offering pole vaulting as a sport for their state. That's quite interesting. They're kind of behind on that one. So
0: I would think.
3: Mm-hmm. Yeah, I mean, California was very progressive in 1995, and Oregon when they initiated and started the event. I mean, of course, it's West Coast, a lot of track and field history Oregon and California. In 1995, it was the first time it was held in the CIF and as a state championship event for high school, and then it did not become an official event until 1998. For college, the NCAA.
6: That's right, where you picked up, right?
3: Yes.
6: And you've been doing this for a while.
0: And then when did the Olympics accept it?
3: 2000.
0: Oh, so they had to let everybody else...
6: Catch up. The girls had to catch up.
0: And I wonder, was it girl pressure that caused them to make the... Yeah, who knows?
3: I don't know.
6: Right. Meanwhile, I'm following my father anywhere on a dirt bike, but I can't try pole vault. Right.
0: I was telling him, I said, it's a tennis shoe company.
6: Yeah,
0: come on, we got to get these girls on those tennis.
6: So did
0: we got to sell more tennis shoes.
6: Now, I think, and part of doing only a tad bit of research, I usually stalk, as we say, the racers. There was mention of gymnastics, and then we have some gymnasts here. Is that an ideal thing for a candidate?
3: Well, anything that's going to, any kind of sport that's going to lend itself to body awareness.
6: Mm. Oh, okay.
3: And just, I mean, you could be a swimmer, a diver, a gymnastics. But I also think lacrosse and field hockey, anything that's going to, I mean, basketball.
6: Rock climber. They're not afraid of heights.
0: So what if we go the other direction, and that is... One of these girls never done anything, and they come into you just as green can be, with no bad habits, whether it's any other sport. Could that be a positive, or would you rather have them have the other sports to fall back on or learn from?
3: It would be an individual preference
0: Either got it or you don't, so to speak.
3: Yeah. I mean, I think, like, for example, with Addison being a catcher in softball, it's just a mentality of just, it's a tough position. Mm-hmm. And when you're getting on there and you're jumping, you just have a tough mental mindset.
0: Yeah, absolutely.
6: I would imagine mindset is huge in this.
3: Yes.
0: Yeah, I would think so, too. And well, and I don't know, like, would you play softball?
8: Would you ask?
0: Softball, I mean, were you a catcher?
8: Yeah, I was a catcher.
0: And that's where the girl throws the ball underhand?
8: Yeah.
0: I'd run. I'm serious, a heart attack. I'd be down in the dugout hiding. I don't know how fast.
6: Way too close.
0: No, how fast did that ball come?
8: I mean, this girl, she was like really good, and her like highest, I think, was like 55.
6: Dang.
0: Nope, I'd be gone. I would be in the dugout. Let's take a quick break. 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
1: The answer.
0: Oh, stereo. This segment is brought to you by the Study Lounge. Now, the Study Lounge is a cute little, just a little place to go hang out, have an ice cold beer. It is a study lounge, so there's books and a place to read. But it's also a race car memorial for Barona Speedway. They've got body parts. They've got trophies. Dave is amazing. But here's what's really cool. Have you ever broken your toilet tank lid? Well, let me tell you, Dave has over 8,000 toilet tank lids. So if you ever break your toilet tank lid, you don't have to buy a toilet. Just give him a call, 619-442-7676. All right, we got Richard Fox. He is the coach. So you've been doing this for a few days. What is it about these young ladies, all in their 13, that gets them so excited about pole vaulting?
2: Well, they've had the wonderful opportunity to come out to San Diego State and watch track meets and watch the amazing athletes that are the Aztecs jumping. We have some spectacular San Diego State Aztecs. I'd like to ask.
3: Yeah, do we have favorites?
2: Yes. Addison Fox, well, who's your favorite? Who do you like to watch?
4: Probably Kayla, because she like inspires me. She goes so high. She like tries her best. And I don't think she ever like really gives up. Like she always like tries.
0: And that's pole vaulting?
4: Yeah.
0: Okay.
4: Nice.
2: How about you, Parker? Who do you like?
5: Sydney Ash, because she's so determined and she like never gives up.
2: Nice. And Riley?
6: I like Bella Nielsen. She recently just beat her like personal record, and she's like she works out it really hard and she does really good.
0: Okay, Riley and Parker, we're gonna get you in a wrestling match here, you know, later on in the day. She's here getting her elbow on her way in and out. All right.
2: It's really I encourage, you know, parents to be able to bring their kids out, boys and girls. Come out and watch the pole vault. You can see even at the high school level, the CIF championships are going on right now. The state championships will be going on in a couple of weeks when we're hosting a meet, whether we're here at San Diego State, over at Point Loma Nazarene, UCSD, Cal State San Marcos. They all host track meets. The great thing about this event is you can get your chair, walk right up to the pit, and sit really close so you can experience the athleticism. And it is something else when you have, you're that close to the energy. It's, you feel their determination. You feel mm-hmm. their effort. It's really cool. And I think that's what we could ask them, but it's inspiring for the young ladies here to be out there. And the athletes, it's a great community because,
0: sure.
2: Yes, they're competing, but they're really competing against themselves. Mm-hmm. And so they're the camaraderie is awesome. The friendliness, how they interact with the spectators.
0: Yeah.
2: They can make a jump. They're high-fiving when they clear it. When they're not clearing it, then the fans and the spectators and the young ladies here encourage them to go back and give it their best effort.
0: So let me throw something out there that a lot of people out there are probably thinking exactly the same thing I am. One, I didn't know the public could come to these events. I just didn't know that, you know. Two, how does the public know when these events are going to take place? Do you guys have the school website? How would somebody say they wanted to come to a track meet? Well, I don't know when you guys are doing track meets. How does the public find out?
2: San Diego State, it's goaztecs.com, and the other universities also have their athletic website.
0: And you can go, you don't have to pay a ticket or anything like that?
2: I can tell you at San Diego State, you can just come out and watch. We're super
0: bring a chair,
2: friendly.
0: Bring a chair.
2: And we set up. We use both the track and the soccer, but during the track meets, you can sit on the grass. We put up some stands. You can be very close.
0: And if parents are out there and they would like to get their kids involved, I would bring my kids out and set them on a chair and say, take a look. Tell me which one you like.
2: Absolutely.
0: Wow. I just never told you. I'm the dummy of the room.
2: It is very family friendly. Right. I can tell you that my girlfriend Rebecca has brought her daughter. She comes out. And by the way, hi Rebecca.
0: Is she a pole vaulter?
2: Rebecca is not a pole vaulter.
0: She's not a pole vaulter. Come on, we can get her out there.
2: She's at a competitive soccer match right now
0: with her
2: daughter, cheering her on right now. So
0: well, see, and that's what parents need to do. Give your kids as many opportunities to look at as many different sports, you know, like Brittany races out at Barona Speedway, and we talk to kids on here that come in here all the time, or if we're out and about, and we see a young kid, 7, 8, 9, 10 years, come on out. We'll put you in a car. Maybe you'll like it, because what happens, and I don't know, yeah, if you'd ever want to, and here's the thing, what we find with motorsports, if kids want to race, good grades, good attitude, or we take away the car. And almost every racer that comes in here is a straight A student. It's the darndest thing. Does that apply to sports as well, would you say?
2: Well, I would say that the personality traits, especially for pole vaulters, they get good grades.
0: Gotcha.
2: Because they're disciplined. Mm-hmm. They're on it.
0: Okay. Addison, who do you want to shout out to? Friends, family?
4: Definitely Dana, Parker, and I's mom. They're like literally my second mom.
0: Okay, wow. Very good. All right, who gets to go first? Of course.
5: My dad, Matt Gilbert, also my mom, Dana. But yeah, my dad's just so like inspiring, and he always is friends with everyone.
0: And he's really good and helps you and supports you.
5: Yeah.
0: He's gonna buy you a race car, huh? Yeah. We'll have that worked out, no problem. Oh, motorcycles.
1: Mm-hmm. Oh, yeah. Right. Just make sure we have a parent conference next year.
0: Yeah. And last but not least.
6: I mean, they already said my parents, so I'll just say, like, my school, Lewis Middle School.
0: Do any of you guys know this girl, Brittany? Or
5: was it
0: Coach Sandoval?
5: Yes.
0: She came in and bopped every one of you on the head, so I don't know what that was all about.
6: I come in every day at her office, and she shows my friend pictures of dogs.
3: Period 7 for these two, and period 2 for you, huh?
6: Nope.
0: So they're all yours?
1: Nope, not next year.
0: Oh, you're going to get the good group next year.
1: Yes, we're surviving.
5: Her and Coach Lopez are my favorite.
0: Well, and that's so important. I'm glad you mentioned that, because, you know, that's one thing a teacher probably thrives more than anything is acceptance of their students. You know, they can get awards and they can get all that.
1: We thrive on their successes.
0: That's what I'm saying. And the fact that they appreciate what you've done for them. You know, I mean, I remember back in the day, I can remember the teachers that did things for me that no other teacher would do. And I probably wouldn't be doing what I'm doing today if it hadn't been for Siegel. He was my journalism teacher. And it just, to this day, it was very rewarding. All right. Well, that sounds good. All right. So, Richard, again, I can't thank you enough for coming in and bringing the girls in. Brendan, who's really the host of the show, but I talk way more than he does.
6: I was thinking of taking over, too.
0: Yeah, I know. But, hey, we can't
6: help
0: it. But we came up with this idea. I mentioned this off air, that we want to support groups like you guys, which are kind of the unsung heroes. Yeah, I mean, normally people don't talk to these girls until they're have made a name for themselves, so to speak. I don't like that. I want to start at the bottom and show people that anybody and everybody has an opportunity.
1: Because it starts here. They're not going to just suddenly be a star. It starts now.
0: And it takes coaches like this gentleman, who's put 31 years in, and it's been a nanosecond since he started. You know, really, right?
2: Absolutely.
0: And I bet you would do this without pay. I know you can't, but that's the beauty of doing this. And you've had good days, and I'm sure you've had bad days.
2: I do it for no pay. I'm a volunteer.
0: Are you really?
2: Yes.
6: His face said it all.
0: I like that guy already. You know? All right. We got to go. Brittany, I'm so glad you showed up. Did Clutch win anything?
1: He was not formally recognized, but Mama's very proud.
0: Okay, well, that's all that's important. All right, folks, that's Sports Corner. You can go down and are we on Spotify with this?
7: Yes, we are.
0: All right, but we're going to give the girls and everybody the show to give to their family and friends. Ladies, I can't thank you enough. 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
8: News this hour from Town Hall. I'm Keith Peters in Washington. Hundreds of thousands have gathered at the National Mall today for Rededicate 250, a national jubilee of prayer, praise, and thanksgiving. The event calls Christians to worship, repentance, prayer, and gratitude. Among the speakers today is the Reverend Robert Jeffress, pastor of the First Baptist Church of Dallas, Texas. Pastor Jeffress says today's gathering marks only the beginning of a series of events celebrating the nation.
9: Our great president, President Donald Trump, has planned a year of celebration as we have a time of sports and shows and pomp and parade. Nobody can plan a party better than President Trump.
8: Other speakers include President Trump, who will speak via video, and House Speaker Mike Johnson. The World Health Organization has declared the Ebola outbreak in Congo and Uganda a public health emergency. Dr. Jean Kaseya, Director General of Africa's Centers for Disease Control and Prevention, says Western countries don't understand that when Africa is affected, they are also at risk.
10: We need in Africa to start to say we must manufacture vaccines, medicines that we need, because we cannot own a daily basis when we have an outbreak to be on panic mode. Currently, I'm on panic mode because people are dying. I don't have medicines. I don't have vaccines.
8: An air show organizer says four crew members ejected safely after two Navy jets collided Sunday during the show in Idaho. Emergency crews responded after the planes collided at the Mountain Home Air Force Base in western Idaho. All four of the crew members from the planes ejected safely. That's according to Kim Sykes with Silver Wings of Idaho. More at townhall.com.
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17: Dennis Prager here. You know, something touches everybody at some point in their lives is back pain. Did you know back pain is the most common physical disability affecting our country? It has no age boundaries, and sometimes it seems to happen on a moment's notice. There is little that is as debilitating as back pain. The comforting news is that the folks at La Mesa Rehab are back pain medical specialists. They have a unique PT program that can return you to a normal state of postural alignment to heal long term. They will teach you

0: 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This is You Oughta Know with Dave Stahl. With 30 plus years of automotive experience, Dave is here to educate you on everything from repairing your vehicle to the latest industry news and trends. 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
3: 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Excuse me. Heritage Blue, beautiful color, black roof, 1.6-liter turbocharged hybrid, 6-speed automatic transmission, all-wheel drive with terrain mode, forward assist avoidance, lane keep assistance, driver attention, park distance, forward and reverse. You've got a blind spot monitoring, rear cross traffic, safe exit, smart cruise control. So those are just some of the safety features and bonuses you get with this car. It drove absolutely fantastic. Tons of visibility. The windows in this vehicle are huge all the way around. Massive panoramic sunroof that tilts and slides back as well. Probably the only thing I was not totally thrilled with is it's got a climate control. There's two zone, but I had a heck of a time trying. I wanted to set the temperature. I never did figure it out. But by putting it on automatic, I have to say the car was comfortable when it needed to be warmed up, and it was fine when it was a little bit too warm outside. So it did adjust accordingly. I just never was able to find a way to set that temperature myself. Good point, bad point. Again, it wasn't anything detrimental about it. So that system, along with Apple CarPlay, Android Auto, I was on it. And then for whatever reason, it took me out of my radio station and put me into Pandora, which I never even hit the button. So, again, these systems do have their little idiosyncrasies. The 12.3 touchscreen was fine. Once I played around with it, it worked just fine. It had a box on the nav off to the right that gave me my outside temperature, which is fine. You do get Kia Connect for 3 years. Wireless charger worked phenomenal. You had USB ports front and rear. Driver's seat was power. You had Syntex seat material for, you know, kids and getting water on it and spilling, what have you. 60-40, a split second row. Center armrest with a cup holder. You had a rear occupant alert, which is another safety feature. 19-inch alloy wheels. LED lighting all the way around. Nice roof.

0: 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You know, and so if you buy the Kia extended service contract, it'll bump the whole car to 10-year 100,000 miles. So, and you have standard hybrid and plug-in hybrid, as I mentioned. Like I said, the only issue was the dual-use climate and the media control panel. It was just a tad bit of a challenge. Not the end of the world, just a little bit of a challenge. Hopefully I would eventually, you know, get used to it, and it wouldn't be a problem at all. Again, it was a great little car. I'm still in it, actually. I didn't really have any issues with it, like I said, other than the ones I just mentioned. If you talk fuel mileage a little bit, if you go with the hybrid Prestige, like I mentioned, it was 35 combined city highway. The base front-wheel drive model did get you 42, and that's a considerably better than what the regular Sporties would do. But, again, you kind of have to make a decision if you want to be able to plug in. And if you have a Level 2 charger, that probably would make a lot of difference as well. The car looks great, drives great. Has a great, like I said, great sound system, and it's hard to beat. I mean, this is probably one of the highest rated hybrids SUVs out there, and you know, and the competition is really, really quite low. So, you know, again, if you're looking for a hybrid, and you're looking for style, and you're looking for great mileage, you know, this is the car. This could be, you know, maybe the kids have all grown up and left the house. Then, you know, this might be the absolute way to go. So, you know, check it out. See what you think. The video review will be on my YouTube page at Mr. Dave Stahl. This review will be on my web page at DaveStahl.com. So in case you missed it, you can always go back to it. Do me a favor when you go to my YouTube page, like, share, and subscribe. Yeah, just trying to keep up with the kids. All right, so hey, don't touch that dial. We're going to take a quick break. 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
0: 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So, Kristen, call in. All right. Hey, Kristen, how you doing, kiddo?
2: Hey, how's it going today?
0: Oh, my God. Help me. I just had 3 13-year-old girls in that are pole vaulters on our we had a little sports corner show before this one.
2: Yeah.
0: Have you sat with 3 13-year-old girls?
3: 3 wonderful.
0: They were wonderful, but have you ever had to sit with?
3: That's a lot.
0: That's a lot. Try to corral those guys. Holy moly.
2: Barely survived my daughter at 13, let me just tell you.
0: So try 3.
2: I couldn't do it. I probably still have PTSD from like the 13 to 15 year phase, you know what I mean? So
0: yeah, but she came out on the other end pretty good, though.
2: Let me tell you what. Yeah, I mean, she's got her driver's license now. She bought her own car. They killed Mother's Day this year. We're at a good age, so yeah.
0: Okay, so how was that movie?
2: Oh, it was great. Yeah, we really enjoyed it.
0: Okay, I was just checking. I don't know.
2: Yeah, well, and for your listeners who don't know, the kids took me to see Michael Jackson last weekend. And they let me choose the movie, so I was like, let's go see Michael Jackson. I think it's cool to take music that, like, I grew up with and, like, kind of, share it with the kids. So they've listened to Michael Jackson before, but to kind of see the story, yeah, I thought it was a pretty good movie.
0: Oh, I haven't seen that one. For some reason, I was thinking there was another name of the movie. But anyway, okay. So I wanted to kind of talk about, since I know you right now you don't have a press car, so I was just kind of interested in the experience with your daughter in her first car. What did she get? What kind of car did she get?
2: So she's got a 2012 Honda Civic.
0: Okay, perfect. Two-door, four-door?
2: Four-door.
0: Okay. So how was that experience?
2: Well, so we bought it from a neighbor. And so, you know, the story, like 6 9 months ago, I was talking to my neighbors, and they now have 2 kids. They have a 9-month-old and a 4-year-old. So like 9 months ago or so, I was talking to them, and every time I get a press vehicle, their little boy, their 4-year-old, is fascinated. So he always comes over and checks them out. And then the dad is always interested in the SUVs and the minivans I have. And so they've been talking about like getting a minivan, you know. And so I just said, hey, by the way, you know, I need a vehicle. My daughter needs a vehicle. If you guys ever saw that Civic, let us know. We'd be interested. And here's the thing about it is, like, they tell me, you know, I guess 4 or 5 weeks ago, they said, hey, are you still interested in the Civic? And I said, yeah, absolutely. And they said, well, you know, we're going to look at minivan tomorrow. And, you know, so they gave a really fair price. And I said, yeah, this would be Mackenzie's. Let me talk to her. And so I told her, and I said, you know, let me see what I can kick in. And you know what, Dave? She goes, no, I want to do this on my own.
3: Aww.
2: So she went across to the neighbor's house and had a conversation with him on her own. They agreed on the price. They agreed. She didn't have, you know, the money right away.
0: Right.
2: And they agreed on how she was going to pay for it. And then this guy made it easy. He actually went, like, on the internet and kind of used AI to help out a little bit. And got everything for her, like lined it up of, okay, once we sign the paperwork, here's what you need to do, and here's the office you need to go to for the plates and the taxes and the registration. And she did it all herself.
0: No kidding.
3: Reflection of good parenting.
0: That is definitely reflection of good parenting. How old is she?
2: 17.
0: Going on 32, but that's another story.
2: I mean, how weird is it now that, like, she has a car? I don't have a car. So, like, this week, I'm like, hey, can I borrow your car? I need to go to Costco. You know what I mean?
0: She's probably charging you, too, if I know her.
2: No, I'm contributing. But, you know, now it's interesting because, you know, she's still paying for the car. But she said, we were noticing, you know, when you get older cars, the headlights oxidize.
0: Mm-hmm.
2: So we need to replace or clean the lenses. And so I was kind of doing some research trying to help her out. She's like, no, I got this. She's like, I'm going to call the auto shop that we normally use, and I'm going to get a quote from them. And if I don't like it, then I'm going to find the parts. I'm going to order them myself, and my boyfriend and I'll do it. And I'm like, okay.
0: Okay. All right. Here's the deal. Google just any body or like a body shop or what have you, and just look, or Google headlight restoration. And they, like Brittany, who's on the line, she just had it done on hers, and they gave her like a 5-year warranty. And what did you pay for yours? 100 and something.
3: Yeah, I was going to say 150.
0: Yeah, so it's not super expensive. Or Meguiar's, Mother's.
3: No, it doesn't work the same. No, we tried it. We tried it.
0: No.
3: And then I ended up going to Bumper Dock, and it was
0: But anyway, I'm just saying, difference. Get that professionally done, because headlights on those cars are not cheap.
2: Yeah, you know what? Actually, I looked at it, and to replace the headlights and the bulbs, I think it's about what Brittany paid for the restoration.
0: Really?
3: Not for my new car. Never mind.
0: Because you drive a Porsche.
2: Well, not for a new one, but for 2012, it's like $115, $120.
3: Oh.
2: And since it's got the UV coating on it, which, you know, back in 2012, they didn't have all the protection on the headlights and stuff like they have now. I don't know. I was telling her I thought that was a better deal. Because as my son, we drove it to Costco this week. My daughter's out of town. We drove it up. Hunter and I went to Costco, went to Kroger, and he goes, Mom, turn your headlights on. I'm like, they're on.
3: Yeah.
2: And he's like, no, they're not. And I'm like, no, dude, they're really bad. So I turned the brights on. He goes, now your headlights are on. I'm like, nope, those are the brights.
0: By the way, Brian's listening. Cerakote, $20 at Walmart, done in 30 minutes. Works like a charm. But here's the kicker. I've used it 5 times.
3: Yeah. Exactly.
2: Yeah. Well, and there's, I think there's some sanding involved and all that too. So, you know what? It's her car.
0: Yeah, let her. Hey,
2: her thing.
0: This is how she learns, and she looks like she can negotiate no problem. So that's good. So, but I bet it's got to be strange. You don't have to take her to babysitting or dog sitting. You don't have to do anything.
2: I know, but at the same time, I'm like missing that a little bit. So I told her. I said, I think God prepares you for this stage of life. And I said, here's how. You know, you go through that phase where you're running your kids everywhere, right?
0: Right.
2: Like they've got practice, and they've got school, and they've got tutoring, and their friends, and you're driving their friends to the mall, and you're like, oh my God, I have no life. All
0: right.
2: I do is Uber my kids. So then you get past that, where the kids get their permit or their driver's license, and they start, you know, borrowing your car, and they're independent, they're going out, and you're a nervous wreck. But at the same time, you're like, but at least I get to do other stuff. Like, yeah, I'm waiting by my phone, I'm tracking them, whatever, but, you know, I can do laundry, whatever. So that's what I told her. I said, you know, on the one hand, I'm glad you can drive yourself. I was like, at the other hand, I'm at the phase where, like, I'm tracking you. I'm looking at your battery percentage. You know, I'm looking at how fast you're driving. But, yeah, at the same time, it's fun. I mean, you know, she drove us to the movies on Sunday, and then Monday night, she actually took Hunter and I out to dinner and paid. Drove us there.
0: Jeez.
2: Drove us back, paid. I mean, yeah, it's a great phase, but I do – I'm glad to see her flourishing and independent, but I do miss her a little bit as well.
0: Well, she's standing on the edge of the nest, and she hasn't dove off yet. She'll fly out every once in a while and fly back. But, you know, it's like, So what about Hunter? How old is he?
2: So Hunter will be 16 in August, we haven't started learning how to drive yet. We're getting ready to do the testing, educational part of that. So, but Mackenzie said, Mom, I don't know how you're teaching him to drive, because you are not going near my car with him. And I said, oh, well, that might be a problem.
0: That could be a problem. Now, is he as excited about getting a car?
2: He's not. And you know what? Mackenzie and I both are surprised, because we were talking to him about that, you know, earlier this week. And he loves those racing video games, and he loves driving, you know, the little race cars,
0: sure,
2: like the go-kart tracks or whatever. But no, he's not in a hurry. You know, which I found kind of interesting. So
0: it seems to be the trend. It seems, I mean, when I was a kid, I mean, I could not wait to get my driver's license. I mean, I would almost go to DMV at 16 and sleep at the front door. I mean, that's how bad I wanted to drive. In fact, I drove a lot earlier than that in my life, but the kids today, you know, it's like, you got car payments, or you got insurance, and you got to pay for gas. But, you know, I guess it's just to each his own. But no, I couldn't stand not having a car.
2: Well, you know, Hunter's kind of a homebody, you know, so I think that's part of it is like, you know, no desire to go anywhere. I also think he's thinking, I'm about to turn 16.
0: Yeah.
2: If I get a car, if I get my driver's license, I probably am going to have to get a job to pay for, you know, the insurance and the gas. So
0: yeah.
2: Why rush it?
0: Yeah, right. Smart kid. Smart.
2: Yeah, but hey, the price of gas is coming down out here in Texas. Is it coming down a little bit out there?
0: Okay. Ruin my day. How much is the gas out there?
2: So last week it was $4.29 a gallon. This week it's down to $3.88.
0: I would kill.
3: I just saw $6.19 for regular
0: right.
3: in my neighborhood.
0: Right.
3: For regular, and I have to put the high end in my
0: car. Yeah, I know. And I've seen it up to $7. But, you know, it's. But see, the problem with California is the gas taxes are astronomical out here. There's no need for it.
2: Right.
0: But it's right. just astronomical. And you know it's and they're not going to lower it. I mean, I can guarantee you we'll be looking at $6 a gallon until we get another administration in the state of California, because it just isn't going to happen, because that's just the way this administration operates. And you know, you just have, I mean, Michelle and I, we just decided, you know, we don't leave the house unless we have to leave the house. I mean, it's just that simple. But no, yeah, it's, you know, and my old adage is, you know, just when the fuel tank gets to half a tank, go fill it up. Don't let it get down low. And diesel, what's your diesel out there?
2: Oh, it's still pretty high. I want to say last I saw it was like $5.89.
0: Yeah, ours is $7.50, $7.49, something to that effect. Which
2: I
0: is
2: know
0: what
2: Kenzie was telling me. She told me her boyfriend's dad had to fill up his truck, and he drives a diesel, and I think she said it was over $200.
0: Oh yeah. See, and that's what affects. That's why food prices are up, because of what these people have to spend on diesel to get the product from point A to point B. But yeah, it is.
2: Oh wow! Wait, I just pulled it up. Diesel's come down too. This is crazy. Diesel's come down to $4.99 here.
0: Wow. Wow. Like I said, why do you think there's so many people moving to Texas, right?
2: Well, you know, yeah, I guess. I mean, yeah. I will say, you know, we've got a couple friends that work in the used car business, and they said that the amount of trucks that they're getting on trade-ins is probably 25% higher than
0: right.
2: it's been.
0: Well, back in the 70s, Roadrunners and Chargers and Mustangs, big blocks, you know, they couldn't give them away, you know, and that's why the collector industry snagged them all up. And now it's the same boat. All right, kiddo. Well, hey, tell the kid that I'm very, very, very proud of her, and tell her she's going to start doing a car segments too, because I'd like to hear her experience of what it's like out there driving with the Looney Tunes.
2: Okay, I'll let her know. I'm sure she'll look forward to it. Thanks, Dave. Thanks,
0: right.
2: Brittany. Thanks, Brendan.
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6: 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True Line Wheel Alignment, 210 West Bradley Avenue in lovely El Cajon. Tony is a wizard when it comes to working on cars, especially when you're dealing with the front end. 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Tony's been building hot rods for over 20 years, race cars. 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Over 1,600 reviews on his website at TrueLineWheel.com. Check him out. Go over there, tell him hi, and thank him a ton for supporting our show. All right, we got Brian Armstead on the line. Brian, how do you like that G90?
7: Well, Dave Stahl, I got to tell you, man, they're not getting this one back. It's going to be some grand larceny because I'm going to be on the highway and I'm going to put a fake tag on it. And they're not Genesis. Be on alert. Brian Armstead is going to end his 30-plus year career in automotive journalism because this car is mine. You are not giving it back. So that should give you an indication of what I think about this automobile, Dave.
6: Well, it, you know, I felt the same exact way when I got one a couple weeks ago.
7: Yes. Yes. What was your initial impact when they pulled it up in your, you know, on top of your mountain that you live on up there? What was your initial impact, your initial reaction, Dave?
6: Well, the minute I got in it, I thought, God, I got to see how much this car costs. And I'm serious. I was so blown away by the price. And then so I started reading the Monroney, and it's like, you know, it's like a book. I mean, there's so much stuff. And if you compare it to some of the other high-end luxury cars, you know, still the warranty blows it out of the water compared to everybody else. But then driving it was the end of it. I mean, once you get on the road, freeway, even twisties to a certain degree, because I got a pretty gnarly twisty road up to my house. I don't, and I've been using this. You haven't listened to any of my car reviews, but I use the Brian Quibble. I did not have one quibble on that car. Did you?
7: Yeah, and it's just the most ridiculous quibble you'll ever hear. But the only thing I don't like on this car is the illumination for the vanity mirror is on the ceiling. So, you know, if I was trying to put on my makeup, they stall, I wouldn't be able to see clearly.
6: That's
7: because
6: funny.
7: It shines down instead of shining at your face. So come on, folks, just put the little tiny mirrors on each side of this tiny lights on each side of this mirror. And, you know, it's ridiculous that you have a light in the ceiling shining down when, you know, you can't check for crusties, you can't check for anything. You know, it's just, you need some help, man, at night especially. You know, I'm old. I can't see at night. I need all the illumination I can get. So, Genesis, make this car a 9999999 by just moving the vanity light on the vanity mirror itself and not in the headliner. But while I pulled the, while I was investigating this little light dilemma, I see that they have the acoustic controls scattered throughout, which help with the interior noise. They have an electronic noise reduction system in the car. Little microphones are all over the place, which really lend to a super quiet environment. Now, this is an electronic supercharged hybrid. It's a mild hybrid, Dave, 375 horsepower. Gets up and goes in a hurry, but you just don't hear a thing. They have done a masterful job with soundproofing, sound deadening. I like the fact that when I turn on the turn signal, I can hear the turn signal being activated in my headrest speaker. It's like you can have your music on, and people don't have to hear your turn signal turning, you know, clicking. It's only on your driver's side through a little speaker on this headrest. A little unique features like this. Now, I was a bit stunned because I haven't been in the G90 in a while. So Debbie was in the car. We were headed somewhere. I can't remember where. And she said, you know, she's like, honey, I really like this car a lot. How much does it cost? I said, oh, it's about $60,000, $70,000, $80,000. Oh, boy, was I wrong. Oh. Pulled off the Mombroni to get ready for the show. And, the Genesis comes in several different trim levels. You've got the 3.5T all-wheel drive 92700, the 3.5T electric supercharged mild hybrid electric vehicle all-wheel drive 103. I have the 3.5 ESC. I have the MHEV all-wheel drive. 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
8: Ooh.
7: It's the only option that's, 103,000, $650,000. For uni white paint, which is typically not crazy about white luxury cars, but with the blackout wheel treatment and the black trim, this thing is just a knockout. People have been flipping, but $107,000, man, $895 after $1,495 destination charge, which is interesting. This car is built in Ulsan, Korea. I've been out there to the factory. It's amazing, and it's only $1,495 to ship it from Korea to the United States, whereas Stellantis will charge you $21.95 to ship a Jeep from the factory and up the street in Detroit to the dealer. And it's just, you know, it's just, come on. Can you gouge this in some other way? You know, please. $14.95 is a very fair price to get a ship from a car from South Korea to the United States. So that's another pet peeve. It has nothing to do with the Genesis brand. Folks, if you are not aware, Genesis is the luxury brand of Hyundai, and they really struck a home run with this car. Bang & Olufsen audio sounds terrific. It's got the touch screen, on the center console, digital gauge cluster, whole lot of really, really cool stuff. This really feels like a flagship car. And Dave, you know, and I'm sorry, your guest host that does Race the Radio with you.
6: Yeah, Brittany.
8: Sorry.
6: Yeah.
8: No worries.
7: Brittany, how you doing, Brittany?
8: I'm well.
7: I'm hearing you, Brittany. Yeah. The car, this luxury sedan segment, and we're talking about the top of the luxury sedan segment, is chock with all of the best. We're talking Mercedes-Benz S-Class, BMW 7 Series, the AMG S-Class, the Audi A8. Mm-hmm. I mean, these are heavy-duty competitors, and the Genesis is priced below all of them. The BMW comes in starting at about 100 grand. The Audi A8 comes in at about 96. AMG, Benz, 191. S-Class, $122,000. So it's very competitively priced. The thing about cars in this segment, Dave and Brittany, if you're all about prestige and you're all about the nameplate, then Genesis may not do it for you because, you know, Dave will tell you, Brittany, I'm kind of a car snob, and I have a couple of three-pointed stars on, you know, I've got three three-pointed stars, as a matter of fact, on my Benzes. And I like looking, well, the only one I can see the three-pointed star on is my 1995. The rest of them have the star embedded into the hood. But it's a prestige. You know, you've worked hard. You want a little status. If you want a Bentley, you want a Rolls, you want a BMW, you want a Mercedes, want an Audi. And Genesis is still in that phase of educating consumers that, hey, we have a car that can fully compete at the top of the luxury game. It's got all the bells and whistles. Makeup mirrors in the back. The seats are perforated, cooling and heating. Beautiful wood dash. I love the blackout trim throughout. I'm looking at a black Genesis badge on the center of the airbag on the steering wheel, and it's just a knockout.
6: Yep.
7: All the controls are intuitive. The only thing I haven't been able to find, and I tried to look in the owner's manual before I came on the air, is the trunk button inside the car. I don't see it anywhere, but when I get out, there's a little button on the key fob on the trunk itself. And you can touch the key fob, but I just can't figure out where the trunk release button is on the car itself.
8: You're trying to remember, aren't you, Dave?
6: I had the same issue, and I can't remember where it's at, but it turned out it was right in your face.
7: Yeah, I'm sure it is. I'll see it as soon as I get off the air.
6: Of course.
7: I'm kind of running out of time here. I just wanted to go over a couple more things. Just got a little fingerprint thing on the console here, so you can register the car to if you touch it with the fingerprint sensor, you can fix the car to respond to your settings based on that fingerprint setting. I love the fact that it's got cool seats. They really feel great because it's pretty hot. It's like 90 degrees out here today, believe it or not.
6: Wow.
7: There's one more thing I wanted to touch on. So when you open the door, you can, like, if I open the front door right now, and I'm going to do that, I can use a button to close it electronically. Or when I first get in the car on the driver's side only, I can do that from the passenger side or the driver's side. I can also open the rear doors from the center console here. But when I get in the car and I first get ready to, start the car, I'm ready to drive off, all I have to do is put my foot on the brake and the door will automatically close. And it's a soft close system, so you're not forced to endure any clunking. How, God forbid, you get a clunking sound, the door slamming shut in a $107,000 car. Dave Stahl, Brittany, you can go to Genesis. Let me see, it's Genesis USA or Genesis.com. Genesis.com. They have a Genesis G90 for you. Break out the pennies, break out the coins. Sell some crypto. Sell some gold, some diamonds. Get yourself into one of these 2026 G90s. They are terrific. They're worth every penny. And, oh, by the way, you've got 3 years, 36,000 miles complimentary maintenance, 3 years, 36,000 miles complimentary service valet, 3 years complimentary map care, and the standard warranty that comes with these vehicles, which is really impressive. So, yeah, great car. I'm getting 25 miles a gallon in this car, Dave. You're not going to find that on any of those S-Classes,
6: no.
7: I can believe.
6: All right.
7: Yeah, well done, Genesis.
6: Look to the left of the steering wheel on the dash.
7: It's not there. That's the first place I looked.
6: According to Google, it said...
7: Oh, there it is. Oh, my goodness. It's in a little, it's a shiny little pod.
6: Yep.
7: And it's the way it's reflected. You can't.
6: I know.
7: Yeah, oh my goodness.
6: I had the same issue, and it drove me crazy. And I even looked it up.
7: And the other thing, Dave, because of my height, 6'9",
6: right,
7: the way I have the steering wheel position,
6: yeah,
7: it blocks that pod. It blocks that pod 100%. So I didn't even know the pod was there.
6: There you go. Hey, by the way, ask Brittany what's her new car, because she's been driving a 2000 Mustang convertible since 2000, which she loves.
8: Daily driver for 25 years.
6: Ask her what she just got herself into.
7: Let's see. What can I think about that has more than 500 horsepower?
8: No.
7: No?
8: Okay. I think it's only 400, but I'm still in love.
7: Okay.
8: The Porsche Macan Turbo.
7: Alrighty. You are rocking and rolling. Yeah.
6: Yeah, limited production. Limited production. They only made a few of them. And so let's ask him the question you always ask her about your car.
8: Well, I mean, I just love, because when I walk away, I always turn back and look. I have for my Mustang for 25 years, and I'm finding I'm doing it again. So do you walk away from this car and look back?
6: Or his car. He loves his car.
8: I know. This one that he's talking about. No, just...
7: Yeah, I don't walk away and look from it, because it pisses me off that it's not mine. Oh.
6: No, how about yours? What about your, like, your Mercedes? What about your Mercedes?
7: I definitely look at those.
8: Right?
7: They're paid for.
8: I know. I love it.
6: Yeah, because they're paid for.
7: No, man, when I get out of this bad boy, I can't slam the door because they have soft clothes. I'm
6: right.
7: Like, gosh darn it. Yeah. Genesis, why are you teasing me like this? I got to give the thing back next Friday. I'm upset about this, Dave.
6: I know.
7: The Genesis folks. I'm going to call Jose Munoz and say, yo, man, I need a 9-month, 12-month loan. You know, Jared Palat. I said, Jared, I need to go back to Korea and live in Korea with my G90 for a year.
6: Right.
7: I'll call Dave Stahl from Korea every week and we'll do a live segment from Korea every week.
6: Well, call Jared up and say, look, here's what we want to do. Send me one for a year. Send one to Dave for a year, and we'll give you a review every week.
7: Did you put the car on your TV show, Dave?
6: Yes.
7: Yeah,
6: absolutely,
7: man. Boy, I got to get back out there, man. Brittany, I had the chance to do the TV show once with Dave. That was so many moons ago.
6: Yeah,
7: that probably was 10 years ago or more.
6: Yeah,
7: I got to get back out there, man. And,
8: yes, you do.
7: I'll bring Debbie with me.
6: I was gonna say, bring Debbie, dude.
7: Yeah, we'll be live on the air with Mr. Stahl, and I'm gonna get Debbie a custom automobile shirt so we can rock with you, my brother.
6: There you go. I'm ready for it.
7: Car shirts. Yes, let's do that for sure.
6: All right.
7: I love San Diego. You know, there's lots we can do there.
6: Yep.
7: You know, after we do the show.
6: You got it, brother.
7: Thank you. Brittany, thank you. Dave Stahl, thank you. Thanks for the sponsors, and thank you for the listeners.
6: You got it, brother. Go, call Munoz up. Tell him you need that car for a year.
8: Have a blessed day.
6: All right.
7: Guys. Have a great day.
6: Take care, buddy. We're going to take a quick break. 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
1: 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Well, that's Gus. 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And it was the darndest things. It's like bees to honey. All the exotics are showing up at his shop. Ford GTs, Ferraris, Lambos, you name it, they're showing up. And the work he has coming out of that shop is impeccable. Now, he'll work on a regular car, too, and the beauty is you get the same standard of quality workmanship, but he really likes to work on classics and, you know, cars that you fall in love with, or as Brittany says, look you back. Turn around and look back once you walk
2: so
1: away.
2: True.
1: So give him a call, 858-951-1494. Tell him you heard it right here on You Oughta Know, and tell him I said hi. So, I was so excited to have you come in. I didn't really have anything planned for this. Maybe. Yeah, you.
3: I got a question for you, Dave.
1: What do you got?
3: You were, right before the ad right there, you were saying like, oh, see? Oh, you just missed it there or something. Was that the superbike behind, or
1: yeah.
3: Right behind her?
1: Just went down.
3: This is one of the craziest races I've ever seen in my life.
1: Really?
3: Yeah, because these guys are putting their knees basically against the asphalt as they're going.
1: Right.
2: Is this the first time you've watched a superbike
1: race? I know.
2: Race?
1: It must be.
3: I've never seen a superbike race.
2: Oh, yeah. You didn't watch Valentino.
3: No, never.
1: And you don't even know how fast they're going.
3: No, I can imagine how fast. Because these bikes are superbikes for a reason. That's why they're called that. Because, again, the speeds that these guys go through, go around the track.
1: All right. Well, let me give you another one. I was up at Auto Club Speedway and Duhamel. Who's one of the greatest, you know, superbike riders in history. I interviewed him.
2: Oh, really?
1: Yeah, and he was as dry as toast.
2: Oh.
1: So I told him, I says, you know, and you know me, I'm always trying to figure a way to get them to at least smile. So I asked him, I said, so as many years as you've been riding, you know, whenever you go down, you know, crash, I said, the first thing that happens is the bike looks for you.
2: Oh.
1: And tries to poke holes in you.
2: Yeah.
1: And he looked at me and I said, so have you ever found the device that's on that bike that allows it to go look for you? And he literally laughed. And when we were done, he says, hey, you want to go around the track? He says, you can ride on the back.
2: You turned him down, didn't you?
1: Hell yeah, I turned him down.
2: God, that would be amazing.
1: No.
2: You don't have to keep your eyes open.
1: No.
3: I'm on Dave's end.
2: No
3: this
2: way.
3: You forget that.
2: Are you kidding? I would pay for that.
1: Sweetheart, he comes down the straightaway doing about a buck 85 and then makes a hard left down into pit road.
2: You just become one with the rider.
3: You become one with the sea because you can't hold on to
1: all I can say
2: that could be tough.
1: If she was really cute, I might. But because it was a guy, I'm not.
2: You want me to put my arms around your waist?
1: No. I'd have squeezed the air right out of him. I mean, look how fast these guys are going.
2: I would only worry about, like, knocking my helmet on his helmet when he downshifted or something.
1: Yeah, right.
2: I would worry about that.
1: Well, see, there's that, too. But I did. I turned him down as if he said, you want to jump out of an airplane.
2: And I would pay for that, too.
1: And I would have said, nope. Have a nice time.
2: In fact, I
1: told the three girls that you jump out of perfectly good airplanes.
2: Oh, those three, yeah.
1: And they all looked at me like, really? Oh, I was telling all kinds of stories on you.
2: Oh, great. I'll hear about them tomorrow.
1: Oh, you know it. You know it. But, yeah. So I heard you took the Porsche in. What did you do to it this time?
2: Oh, I just wanted to, because, you know, every year or so you take them in, new spark plugs, fluids, all that. They turned it down the last time. It was on the paperwork. Once I purchased it, I got some paperwork.
1: Right, with things to do.
2: And Stephen and I looked through it, and he's all, look, they declined it the last time. So I wanted to do that. And then
1: the original owner declined.
2: Yeah, the previous owner declined that maintenance. So I wanted to do that. I got the coolant done. There was evidence that it had overheated because you could see the spray mark. So I got the coolant redone, spark plugs, like I said, some fluids. And
1: so you're just chipping away at the list.
2: Chipping away. It's a performance car. I want to keep it top level.
1: You're not going to get an argument out of me.
2: So I said, when do I see you again? They said, well, in a year, you'll probably need brakes and tires.
1: Okay.
2: Which, when they sold it to me, said, you'll need brakes next.
1: Yeah. And tires just go to discount.
2: I already went and asked if they have them.
1: What kind are you going to get?
2: Well, there are Pirellis on there right now.
1: Yeah, but if you get a set of Michelin Sport Plus.
2: Well, I don't know. When I went in for that pre-purchase inspection, they said the Turbo has to have those Pirellis. They seemed to think the Turbo had to have them.
1: Well,
2: that was his opinion, or is that a fact?
1: No, it's because it's a performance tire.
2: So I'm going to keep it top notch. I knew that getting into this car.
1: Then you can go into the turns way better.
2: Then I can go to a track. Then I can talk to the president of the Porsche Club's going to be in here.
3: Then you can pretend you're on a superbike.
2: Well,
3: open the side door.
1: Quick, you can get to your mom and dad's.
2: Trying not to get a ticket.
1: Trying not to. Get
2: I've
1: a
2: had that red Mustang for 25 years.
1: Never no had ticket. One yet.
2: Right. And people, you're gonna get a bunch of tickets in that red Mustang. No, that's what cruise control's for.
1: There you go.
2: And with the Porsche, I just put myself when I'm getting the urge, I put myself behind a car.
1: Have you figured out where the cruise is on that thing?
2: I know where. I haven't figured out what to do with the little wand on the left. I found it, but right now I'm just putting myself behind a car.
1: Right, let's take a break. We go back a whole lot more right here on Racer Radio, FM 96.1, AM
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5: News this hour from Town Hall. I'm Keith Peters in Washington. Rededicate 250, a national jubilee of prayer, praise, and thanksgiving. A national gathering calling believers across America to unite in worship, repentance, prayer, and gratitude was held today at the National Mall. Among the officials addressing the crowd were House Speaker Mike Johnson and clergymen from across the country. While praying for the nation, Speaker Johnson pointed to new challenges facing America.
6: In recent years, we've seen sinister ideologies sow confusion and discord among our people. We've witnessed attacks on our history, on our heroes, and the cherished moral and spiritual identity of this great nation. These voices insist to the young and impressionable that our story, the American story, is one of oppression and hypocrisy and failure.
5: A drone strikes a United Arab Emirate nuclear power plant as the U.S. and Iran signal they are preparing to resume war.
7: President Trump posting on social media, for Iran, the clock is ticking and they better get moving fast or there won't be anything left of them. Shortly after a call with Israeli Prime Minister Benjamin Netanyahu Sunday, after he addressed his cabinet. This came after a drone strike targeted the UAE's Seoul nuclear power plant. In what authorities said was an unprovoked terrorist attack, no major damage was reported. The incident highlights the risk of renewed war as the U.S. and Iran signal they would be ready to fight again, and tensions continue over the Strait of Hormuz. The UAE has hosted air defenses and personnel from Israel, which joined the U.S. in the attack that sparked the war. I'm Julie Walker.
5: We have more on these stories available at Town Hall.
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2: TV, we got.
3: We have fights galore, too. I've been sending you a couple of them last week.
2: Fights?
3: Yeah, you didn't see that?
4: In the pits?
3: Yes, Like at Hickory Motor Speedway,
2: yeah.
3: There was 1, 2, 3, 4, 5, 6, 7, 8 people involved, including a female.
2: Well,
3: she was like throwing hands in that pit.
2: Well, that's because it's Hickory.
3: Yeah,
2: it's true. It's kind of like Bristol.
3: Mm-hmm.
2: You know, in fact, did you watch the O'Reilly race yesterday?
3: No, I missed that one. I got the Craftsman one at least, but that had to be the most boring thing. I do have a small clip to play for you guys during the commercial break. It's pretty sad to hear.
2: Why are you doing the commercial break?
3: Because there's cussing involved, and I can't find a censored version of it. Oh. But basically, one of the racers, unfortunately, had a really big like mental breakdown.
4: Oh, the girl?
3: Yeah.
4: I know what you're talking about. I heard that.
3: Yeah, it was...
4: She was not representing the female
2: what
4: racer.
2: What kind of race?
4: Well,
2: what kind of racing?
3: It was the Craftsman Truck Series, yeah.
4: Oh, yeah. I was disappointed.
3: Natalie Decker.
2: I know Natalie.
4: Meltdown. Yeah.
3: She's like, I just want to do the O'Reilly's race. I'm done with Craftsman and so
4: on
3: and so forth.
4: There's so much I could say. She kept saying,
3: yeah, and then she was saying, like, near the end, there was 15 minutes of silence before she finally got back onto the radio and said, you know, the internet's going to get at me anyway, so, like, what's the point of keep racing out there and stuff? What happened was she got black flagged for being way too slow on the course, so... She kept blaming it on the vehicle over and over, and the guy's like, do you just need a break in the garage and we'll just take a look at it? And then she goes, no, it's much further than that. And like Brittany was saying, I have so much to say about the commissioner of the Craftsman Truck Service, because this is all his fault and stuff.
4: Isn't that a safety thing when someone's going so slow? It's a safety thing.
3: Yes, okay. Absolutely.
2: The rules in the Craftsman Truck, the O'Reilly, and... whatever the heck NASCAR is right now.
4: I know.
3: It's the Cup Series. It's still the Cup Series.
4: Whoever's
2: There is a rule that says you have to meet a certain speed to stay on the track.
4: No matter what. Mechanical, mental, driver error, whatever.
2: And they say
4: it's a
2: that
4: safety thing.
2: For safety. And a lot of it is, you know, if you're having a problem, say you've been in an accident and you've taken it in and you tried to fix it, but you can't meet the minimum race. Now, what that has just done for her career is she will never see a ride in an O'Reilly series unless she brings $250,000 to the track.
4: Yeah. The poor sponsors.
2: Because no one's gonna have anything to do with her.
3: Now, that was the other thing too. I will say, I don't know if it was her crew member said, hey, remember who's on your car. Just remember who's on your car, okay?
4: They were trying hard to say without saying.
3: Yeah, about a huge adamant to her crew chief. That was the most calm and collected person I've ever heard to try to calm a person with that.
4: They were
3: state.
4: All pretty cool.
3: Yes, absolutely.
4: They understood.
2: But see, she hasn't done well.
3: Yeah.
2: Look up her career.
3: I will.
2: Look up her how she's done. And, you know, being a girl,
4: it's not helping the cause.
2: It's not helping the cause.
4: Because there are other strong women out there.
2: That's right. That they may not drive, you know, at the level that they want to, but they're trying. Oh.
3: The best finish she's ever had was back in 2019, which was a ninth place for the Truck Series. That's her only top 10 finish. Otherwise, she has not made it. Arca Menards, she's gotten, she was very good on that one too. Best finish is the 2018 series, where she finished in seventh place, but she has 12 top 10 finishes. And then, in the O'Reilly's, her best finish, it looks like, is pretty low. It's still 33rd, but she's been racing consistently, at least, so, you know.
2: Well, she's racing consistently, but so was Danica Patrick.
3: True. And at least she has one win under her belt, even though I know how you feel about that.
2: Start with me. I'm going to tell you darts is an Olympic sport.
3: The other one I...

0: sent you guys last week was a guy was very upset for getting pitted by this other guy on the racetrack, and so he goes to confront him, and in the process of trying to confront him, he runs over two other track officials just to get to the guy. And so,
1: with his car?
0: Yeah, with his car, and just so he can yell at the guy. And his name is Greg Martin. He has been suspended from the racetrack for 2 whole years.
2: Yeah.
0: Not to mention the guys that he ran over both have pressed charges on him, and he's in jail for the next 3 to 6 months currently.
1: Whoa.
0: So very, very serious stuff. And I get it, it's the heat of the moment sort of thing, but you really need to, you know, because you're driving basically with other people's lives at risk.
1: Well, without a shadow of a doubt. I can't think of who won the race yesterday for the O'Reilly. And who won it and who came in second? And I have a story.
0: It's Day that won first, right. Corey Day. And then in person in second was Justin
1: Allgaier.
0: Allgaier, yeah.
1: So here's the interesting. Those two, Day and Allgaier. Now, Allgaier was ahead forever. I mean, and Allgaier, so they were on the last lap. They were coming out of turn, right between turn three and turn four. And they were coming up on a slow car. Well, Day drops to the inside. Allgaier goes to the top. The guy in the middle doesn't know where to go. And he's considerably slower.
2: Hold your line.
1: So they blew past him. Day comes up. Allgaier got wiggly. And Day won the race. So Allgaier, when they came to a stop, he goes the guy, the slower car, and all he told the announcer was, he said, I gave him a learning moment.
2: Did he hold his line?
1: They couldn't. They had to go around it.
2: No, the slow guy.
1: Yeah. He just
2: then he did his job.
1: He didn't. He said
0: technically he's supposed before then he's supposed to go into the outer lane. I would assume.
1: No, he was supposed to have dropped below.
0: Drop below.
2: Yeah, you okay. Hold your line so that you're predictable.
1: They can't.
2: Hold your line.
1: I know.
2: So the people coming up.
1: But Allgaier said he didn't know what he was going to do. He didn't know what he was going to do. That's not an excuse. It's just like you said. He held his line.
2: If you do, then you can predict, or somewhat,
1: I know.
2: Where he's going
0: to
2: be.
0: If anything, the person to blame is the spotter of the slower driver, not letting him know, hey, you have two fast cars behind you. Go ahead.
1: Well,
2: he probably did, and he said hold his line. You said he held his line.
1: He probably, I would almost bet that the spotter said hold your line.
2: Yeah.
1: Because he didn't want, because Allgaier and Day were coming. They were freighting it.
0: Mm-hmm.
1: They were literally putting it down, and that was Day's first win. So
2: why'd the other guy who got wiggly?
1: Allgaier.
2: Why?
1: Well, they actually both did well because Day got up to him and wiggled, you know, cut the air off of his
2: not the slow person's problem.
1: No, they were blew past the slow guy, but because of how fast they were going into turn four, I think it was Day. Day came up and they both wiggled, to be honest with you. It's just that Day was able to resolve it. Okay. And it was funny too because they both were they weren't on the same team, I don't think. But they both were Hendrick, you know, powered cars. So
2: I'd like to know then what his lesson was for the slow guy.
1: Well, I think he told him to get the hell out of the way when you see the fast cars coming.
2: What's he supposed to do?
1: I know.
2: What does that mean?
1: Yeah, I know. Because he's not
2: pull off into the pits?
1: Well, and not only that.
2: What does that mean?
1: Do you think he's going to defy his spotter?
2: No, or his crew chief.
1: No, he's going to do exactly what.
2: And you're not supposed to dart anywhere. So what, I'm supposed to dart suddenly? And no.
1: And you got
2: to
1: remember where they were.
2: No, I don't know. So I can't remember. Which is one scary track.
1: I mean, there's not a flat spot on the whole track.
2: I think Allgaier second-guessed himself. And now he's projecting it onto someone else.
1: Hates to lose.
2: So and you know how long?
0: That's every racer, to be fair.
1: But look up Allgaier. How long has he been racing? I mean, and I don't think he's ever gotten a championship. He's tried to run NASCAR.
0: He won the Xfinity race back in 2024.
1: Yeah.
0: The 2008 ARCA series.
1: But no championships.
0: 2018 regular season Xfinity championship as well.
1: Yes. Oh, okay. Yeah.
2: That is the difference between Allgaier and Darren Brown. Darren Brown would have gone up to the guy and said, "Thank you for holding your line. I'm glad we had a good race."
1: And then punched him out.
2: No, because I'm going back a couple years, a rookie did a not so good thing, and it caused Darren to crash and get towed off during a heat race. Mm-hmm. And Darren's crew made sure that both cars, his and the guy who really crashed him out, had cars ready for the main. And then Darren goes on to win. And even during his little acceptance speech, they brought that up. What about that guy that crashed out? And he goes, "I am so glad he was able to come out and race. He is a class act to the end."
1: Sure, yeah.
2: He actually gave props to the guy that we all saw take him out, but he didn't say it.
1: Right.
2: He was just glad he was part of the race. It's right. For a better competition.
1: Guess who won?
2: Learn their... from Darren Brown.
1: Guess who won their first heat race?
2: Oh, Ashley. Yay, after all.
1: She is so
2: excited.
1: Yes,
2: I saw that. Yay. Yeah. All right,
1: finally. Let's take a quick break. 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
1: The answer. Hey, we did it at the same time. 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
0: 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All right, good. You brought it up.
2: Oh, yes.
0: Next weekend.
2: Yes, honoring Memorial Day weekend. And all those who made the ultimate sacrifice, thank you to our nation's heroes. Barona Speedway has a doubleheader, May 23rd and 24th, so Saturday and Sunday, I believe.
0: Yep.
2: As opposed to Friday, Saturday sometimes.
0: Right.
2: 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I was at the puppy prom, as you know, my late entrance earlier today. And I brought Clutch, and his name came up. Some people would come up to me, "Did you say your dog's name is Clutch?" And I said, "Yes." And they always ask the origin of that name, and it's both the band Clutch and that I race a car with the Clutch.
0: Yeah.
2: And I was talking to the bouncer about it, and I could tell he liked cars. So he's fairly new to San Diego. He has now been educated by myself. He's been educated about Barona Speedway and the drag strip. I go, just go up Wildcat Canyon any weekend. There will be some racing,
0: right,
2: whether it's short and straight or roundy round in the dirt.
0: Either way.
2: And, you know, we talk for a while, and then about an hour later I'm leaving. He goes, "I'll see you at the racetrack sometime."
0: How cool is that?
2: Yeah. Yeah, it's funny.
0: Well, it's going to be it's going to be a great race, and the stars are free. They don't cost anything. You can get a star, and whoever you want to put on the star, then you stick it on the race car. And then at the end of the race, you know, you can go into the pits, get pictures taken, you know, the whole nine yards. I think it's going to be a fabulous event. They've done it before, and it's a perfect weekend to do it, Memorial Day weekend.
2: Yeah.
0: So.
1: Did you guys hear that there's a NASCAR driver that's signing autographs tomorrow?
2: Oh, yeah.
0: Yeah, Jimmy Johnson.
2: Yes,
0: yeah.
2: I did see that.
1: I would only be able to get a 2-minute interview with him, probably. That's it.
0: I bet you won't even be able to get an interview with him.
1: Just sign the paper and that's it? That's all I get?
0: Pretty much what you're going to find. I don't know. Where is he going to be?
1: He's at the Navy Exchange on the Naval Base in Coronado.
2: I think you could get a 2-minute interview.
0: Have you tried to get on the Naval Base anyway?
1: It would have to be through my dad, probably.
2: Oh, yeah,
1: or my mom.
2: All the time.
0: Pardon?
2: Steve's parents go all the time. All the time.
0: Yeah, see, I mean, that's just, to me, it's...
2: Too much security?
0: No, it just takes... I mean...
2: Wait until NASCAR's there in June. My God. I've been talking about
0: it. You're going.
2: I know.
0: Don't take the Porsche.
1: I'm really hoping that San Diego figures out the traffic flow on this one, because this is... This is going to be a packed one, ladies.
2: I'm looking forward to it.
0: Tickets aren't, I don't even think tickets are available now.
1: No, yeah. I think they're completely sold out for everything.
2: Looking forward to the traffic. Nope. And there were no hotel rooms.
0: Nope.
1: Well, I didn't expect that one either, too, yeah, to be fair.
0: Nope. No, it's just not, they're not ready.
2: I'm just, the Porsche is so easy to drive.
1: We told them to get ready like a year, but
2: that's
1: when
2: the
1: they
2: first
1: signed
2: thing I said. Remember, I wanted the party bus for Sheldon Creed?
0: Yeah. But see, the thing of it is, you know, people don't realize how big of an event this is. And the hotel rooms are all, you know, they were all booked the minute NASCAR said, hey, we're going to come to set. And they were all booked.
1: Yeah. Not only that, but the camping as well it got sold out within, I think, a week after the announcement. Yeah.
2: You know, I'm just going to go with the flow.
0: What I'm going to probably do, I haven't gotten my credentials yet, I'm going to go down on Media Day.
2: Is that like Thursday?
0: It's probably a Thursday, I would assume, because Friday's the truck race, and that's for military personnel only.
2: We need to go on Thursday together.
0: Well, I didn't know. I thought you had to work.
2: No.
1: What day on Thursday is it?
0: I think it's press day. I'll have to look the paperwork. I'll call and see if I can't get you a press if you want to do it.
2: No, I'm out. June. I'm on vacation. Starting June 1st.
0: Oh. Now you tell me.
2: Yep. Now I tell you.
0: Thank you very much. So I might go to, if I go to press day, because then there'll be an opportunity you can ask, you know, sit in the press room and talk to the drivers.
2: Press day's probably a Thursday, so June 18th would be my guess.
0: Yeah. So I'll see what I can do. I know some people. As far as getting credentials.
2: When I say I know some people, that's you.
0: True. So
1: it says media credential applications close on Friday, May
2: 29th. Ooh, there's still time.
0: Yeah. Okay, I can.
2: Thanks, Brendan.
0: See what it says about, look up press day.
1: You got it.
2: Thank you, Brendan.
0: Or media day. I'm sorry. And,
2: oh, wow.
0: Yeah.
2: Dirt Dude's sending me a bunch of info on these fights, even video.
1: See,
2: forget
1: I told
2: the Ronda
1: you.
2: Rousey. So that one was what?
1: 17 seconds. That was.
2: We watched it.
1: I was so.
0: Did you
1: mad.
0: Watch it?
2: We watched it. And who was the competitor that hadn't been in the ring for 17 years? Was, Gina or something?
0: Oh,
1: some, Gina Carano, yeah. I think it was.
2: She, and she even said it eventually. And I can feel, for her. She at least wanted to get some fighting done.
1: I know.
2: She did all that training, dropped that 100 pounds, hyped up, you know, and it had to have been a letdown to not at least get a little bit of fight
0: Didn't
2: out.
0: Didn't she look up Ronda Rousey?
2: Well, the arm bar is her thing.
0: Well, the arm bar is absolutely
2: That's how she used to wake up every morning.
1: I don't have any problems or qualms with Ronda Rousey putting the arm bar on and everything.
2: No.
1: That's her thing. I agree. But the part I have an issue with is, again, this felt more exhibition than actual
2: MMA
1: fight.
2: Okay, now you can't just say it on that. Weren't four of the five fights over in the first round?
1: Yes.
2: But so it wasn't just that one.
1: But at the same time, the main event is the reason why it's called the main event.
0: Well, yeah, but see, this is not uncommon.
1: I know.
0: It's a money grab. I mean, they use the hype. But see, now let me ask you a question. Have you read Rhonda's book?
2: No.
0: Okay.
2: Does it have a lot of pictures?
0: Yes. Do you know her mother?
2: Used to do the arm bar to wake her up.
0: In the middle of the night.
2: Yeah, I did know that.
0: I mean, she would come in and attack this girl while she's sleeping.
2: Was it training or a bad
0: parenting? No, it was training.
2: Okay.
0: But her and her mother never got along. She slept in her car. She would sleep at the gym.
2: Here's the thing. You're saying the money grab, and I totally hear you.
0: Not her.
2: Just Netflix.
0: The promoters. And
2: but,
0: Netflix.
2: You know, if the arm bar's coming up, if the opportunity is there to win, you don't say, I'll just push it off to the next round because that opportunity may not come up again.
0: No,
2: because you have to seize it.
0: Hey, Rhonda,
2: it's just a shame it wasn't like the fourth round.
0: But Rhonda is no spring chicken either.
2: No. This is Racer Radio. We should be talking about racing.
0: I know. Well, you got me started on it because Rhonda is my idol.
2: Oh, really?
0: I would love to meet her. She is. Just when she stares at you, you pee your pants.
2: That was quite a walk on her way into the ring.
0: Oh, was it?
2: Oh, yeah. She was. nose flaring. But very serious.
0: Would it made you nervous if you knew you were going up against her?
2: Oh, gosh. No. I could not. I could not.
0: And she doesn't do a lightweight armbar.
2: I could. Both those women. She was ripped, Rhonda. Mm-hmm. Oh, my gosh.
0: But she hasn't been for a while, so she must have really, really, really worked out.
2: So it was 17 seconds of the wrestling and the MMA part, and then it was followed by 10 minutes of crying.
0: From?
2: It was just of joy and relief, and they're each other's heroes. And
0: she was crying?
2: They both were.
0: Okay.
2: What a great weekend for ladies. A lot of crying.
1: By the way, I looked up Media Day. It's still giving me a June 19th, which it still says it's
2: Friday.
1: Open exclusively to active duty Navy personnel and limited Coronado residents. But it does say featuring Media Day events, practice sessions, and the NASCAR Craft.
0: Oh, maybe they are doing it on Friday. Okay. Yeah. Interesting. I'll look it up tonight.
1: Either way, if you need me to do my own application, I'm more than happy to. I'll be happy to join you on June 19th.
0: Well, just go ahead and do it.
1: Okay. I'll fill it out.
0: Fill it out.
1: Perfect.
0: And then put...
1: think I have that weekend as a sports corner. I don't think I do.
0: And put Brittany down as your guest.
1: Oh, okay.
2: Now Brendan and I are going.
0: Well, no, I'm just saying then the three of us will go.
1: Yeah.
0: Because then that way I don't have to go in and redo my press.
1: The whole production. First hour of Racer Radio is just going to be replays of the 48 minutes of us being at Media Day.
0: Right.
1: No, I'm just joking.
0: Kicking and screaming.
2: I'm not going to be here. Sorry. I'll be at the races on Sunday the 21st. Yeah. But then, that is Sports Corner.
1: It is.
0: Is it Sports Corner?
1: Mm-hmm. I think so.
2: Yeah, it should be.
1: Because it's the third week of...
0: But Media Day is on Friday.
1: Yeah.
2: No, we're talking about the weekend.
1: No, but we're talking about the weekend. She won't be here for Sports Corner.
0: So then it'll just be you and me.
1: Yeah.
2: Since it's not my show, sorry. I have bats Friday the week before, though.
1: You do bring up some really cool guests, especially today. So check out tomorrow morning, 9 a.m. That's when Sports Corner gets officially posted online to everybody. So go share that podcast, everybody.
0: That
1: was a fun show.
0: It was really fun. All right, let's take a quick break. 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
0: 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Hey, Scott, how's it going, buddy?
3: Hey, man, I heard what you guys were talking about before I came on. Being a fight fan and that, I would rather watch two elderly ladies in front of Macy's swinging their purses at each other than pay to watch those two over-the-hill fighters last night.
1: Over the hill.
0: You're calling my girl over the hill?
1: Over the hill, he said.
3: Yeah. She was a good fighter until athletes started coming into that deal.
1: Oh,
3: well,
1: my God.
3: People.
1: He just dropped another one.
3: She was a gold medalist in the Olympics years ago, which was very cool. But when she was fighting MMA at the height of her success, the fighters were nowhere near what they are now.
0: Right. Misha Tate ruined her life.
3: And then she disappeared. Yeah, Misha Tate could fight.
0: Misha Tate ruined her. She was the first girl to beat. And when Ronda got
1: smashed her face.
0: Yeah, and when Ronda got beat, she's never been the same.
1: It was Holly Holmes.
0: That's right. It was Holly Holmes.
1: Yeah, she's pretty.
0: Yeah, it was never the same. I didn't watch it. I was watching Banana Ball or Banana
1: Savannah Bananas.
0: Have you watched that?
1: Banana Ball.
3: I can't watch that.
1: Ah!
3: I have.
1: Everybody likes hockey.
3: You know, No. I my first job, I worked for the Detroit Tigers when I was a kid.
0: Oh.
3: But you know what? Say what you want about Banana Bar, say what I want. That packs it in. What
0: Dude.
3: It's like, with our running Night of Destruction, kids want to see that, and their parents are going to take them.
1: Yeah.
3: And it's going to be a huge success, because like the Harlem Globetrotters.
0: Right. I was talking to a kid this morning on KUSI, and he went to one of the games, and he said it was too much overload. He said there was just too much.
1: It went same thing. She said, I'm exhausted. The next day, she's like, I'm exhausted from being there.
0: Yeah, but it was, I mean, I had never seen it before, and I didn't catch the rules. So when you're watching it, you don't understand the rules. It's really weird.
3: Yeah, I've heard that. I've only seen a couple innings of it. And they say it's really rules you'd never see in regular baseball. So you got to really follow it to know what's going on.
0: Right. So... Anywho, so you're getting ready for Indy.
3: Yeah, we got the one of the longest running sprint car races in the nation. It may be the longest running sprint car race. I'm not sure. The 73rd running the Salute to Indy this next Saturday. And that's going to have the USAC CRA sprint cars. We also have super stocks and street stocks. And the street stock race, it's going to pay $2,000 to win based on a 17-car purse or 17 entry.
0: Right.
3: 17-car entry field. So, yeah, we got that coming up. Salute to Indy started in 1948, and a guy named Dempsey Wilson won the first one. He ran the Indy 500, I think it was four times.
0: Mm.
3: And through the years, you know, many of the top names in sprint cars, Bubby Jones, Ron Schumann, Dean Thompson, Damian Gardner, Corey Cruzum, they all won that deal. So it's a big feather in the cap. It's not like it's not any different than a regular race, really. It's 30 laps, the same format and all that. But it is a Salute to Indy, you know, and that's one you've got so many great names on. People want to win that race.
0: Well, the Indianapolis 500 is just a race, you know, but it's got a little prestige in the title.
3: But it's, you know, there's not many 500-mile races left.
0: No.
3: And I loved Indy when I was a kid. And I'm not nearly as much of a fan of Indy as I was because, I mean, my main deal is, like, you could have a Saturday night hero race a sprint car on Saturday somewhere in Indiana and go run the Indy 500, you know, when it used to be whatever day Memorial Day was on before they made it a Monday holiday.
0: Right.
3: Or run the race on Sunday. You'd see a guy run in the dirt the night before. You know, and there's just so many non-American guys in there. I just, you know, I don't follow those guys. Yeah. I mean, didn't follow them coming up.
0: Yeah.
3: So I don't like it as much overall. But I got to tell you one thing. Having said all that, when I was a kid, and there were times when there were 8 or 10 cars finishing the Indianapolis 500, the race is nowhere as exciting as it is today. It's much more competitive today.
0: Very, very, very much so. Without a shadow of a doubt. And I used to be, as old as I am, I would sit in front of the old tube radio and listen to it on radio. I mean, because we didn't have TVs, you know, as when I started listening to the race. And I kind of liked it. You know, the rate, if the announcers were great, you know, it was pretty exciting. But you're right. The competition level is so high today. It's pretty amazing.
3: I'm not saying the drivers are any better because I don't believe that. There's a lot of good drivers out there, but the cars are so, it's a level field when it comes to cars. The engineering's gone from what it used to be.
0: Right.
3: I miss that part a lot because there was, you know, great stuff going. I mean, today would have been bump day, which was a huge day back in the day when you'd have, you know, 80 cars into the Indy 500.
0: And then they had carburetor day, you know.
3: Yeah.
0: It's just.
3: 2 weekends of qualifying.
0: Yeah, yeah. And it just seems like, I mean, I've got them all taped. I haven't watched all of them, you know. You know, not qualifying, but practice and I don't know. It is such a sophisticated race. There's no doubt about it. But, you know, you don't see many. When's the last time you've seen Danny Sullivan or somebody like Danny Sullivan spin and win?
3: Right.
0: I mean, I got a commemorative watch for that spin and win.
3: Well, you know, like back in the old days, how often did you see the race decided on the last lap?
0: Right.
3: You know, or the last two laps. I mean, was it A.J. Foyt in 67 when he came through the crash on the last lap?
0: Right.
3: But, you know, nowadays you've got multiple cars fighting to the finish. So you can't knock that part of the race. It's the racing part, the actual 500 is fine.
0: Right.
3: The competition level is so high in it compared to when, you know, we were kids and cars were breaking right and left.
0: Well, and attrition was much worse back in the day. Like
3: you
0: said,
3: that's what I'm saying.
0: You may not have but 6-7 cars finish.
3: Right, exactly.
0: And nowadays, it's not because of a wreck, not because of wrecks.
3: Oh. Right, yeah. How many cars even drop out nowadays?
0: Right.
3: There's a lot more cars running at the end. I mean, what you just said, I grew up saying, watching the Indy 500, you know, the last 90 laps sometimes were snore fest because cars are dropping out like flies.
0: Yeah, I totally agree. Have you ever been to the track and watched it in person?
3: Never have. I flew over it a few times flying back and forth to Michigan, but never went to it.
0: It's the worst racetrack on the planet to sit in the stands and watch. Let me finish. I'm telling you. Now, I'm going to preface it with, I got there, went up the stands, walked and looked into the track, and I was right across from the start-finish line and literally broke down crying. That's how emotional it was. Then I went and sat in my seats between turn 1 and 2. And that's it. That's all I got to see was turn 1 and 2. I mean, you couldn't see the back stretch. You couldn't see the front stretch. You couldn't see turn 3 and 4. So from a spectator's point of view, other than hearing the screaming of the cars coming around, it just kind of wasn't a great spectator to where you could really take it all in. That's what I meant.
3: That's where my story was leading to, that in 19, I think it was 76, the first year Formula One came to the Long Beach Grand Prix.
0: Right.
3: And I think 75 was the first year, and I just moved out to California less than a half a year before that. But my one friend goes, let's go to Long Beach Grand Prix in 76. It's Formula One. We went to the Long Beach Grand Prix. At the end of the day, he goes, that's pretty cool. He goes, can't wait to go next year. It's like, I ain't ever coming back here. I go, I'm sitting there we see cars go by, which is basically what you said, for 14 seconds, mm-hmm. and then they disappear for a minute.
2: Right.
3: I go, that's boring as hell.
0: I can't believe you and I are on the same page. People have asked me, hey, have you ever been to Long Beach Grand Prix? I go, yeah. You sit in your chair, and they're about every minute and a half. And you wait, and you wait, and you wait, and you wait. And you have to do that for, what, an hour? Hour and a half? 2 hours?
3: Yeah.
0: No.
3: Yeah. I had a few years ago, my one friend, well, my two friends, the late Bruce Flanders, who did the Long Beach Grand Prix for years, announced it, and Terry Clanton, who still is part of the announcing team, they called me, and they wanted me to be there when they had the Formula E cars, the electric cars.
0: Oh.
3: They ran there for a couple of years, and they wanted me to be part of the announcing team for that. And I'm like, oh, man, I was trying to get out of it. The guy, the gentleman who just passed away, who was, I think his name's Jim McCalin, he didn't call me for about 3 weeks. And then he finally called me, but my better half had made plans before then. Thank God, because I didn't want to do it. I mean, that's boring to me.
0: Yeah, totally. All right, buddy. Well, hey, it's going to be a great race. Enjoy, and I can't wait to talk to you next Sunday. And go.
3: Well,
0: go.
3: You're not going to talk to me next Sunday. You're going to be talking to somebody from Speedway.
0: Oh,
3: and maybe a guy who rode Speedway who became a big time TV star. Who you'll know his name when we confirm that.
0: All right. All right, well, go Rhonda.
3: You got it.
0: Take care, buddy. All right, folks, we're going to take a quick break. Charger Steve is going to call in on Racer Radio, FM 96.1 AM 1170, The Answer.
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0: All right, folks, welcome to Racer Radio, FM 96.1, AM 1170, The Answer. 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Certified Car Clinic has an in-house four-wheel dyno. They work on muscle cars, performance cars, and they'll work on a normal car as well. But mainly their expertise is drag cars and race cars. They go to Barona drag strip all the time. And with that being said, we've got a new guest on the line, and he's a part-time announcer at Barona Drags, and that's Charger Steve. How's it going, bud?
1: Hey, Dave. How are you today?
0: Excelente. How are you doing?
1: I am, you know, I'm at the track as we speak is how I'm doing. We're doing great out here.
0: Are you guys running today?
1: We are running today. It's a Summit race, Summit Series race number 6.
0: Ooh.
1: And you got me out of the tower for 15 minutes, so I'm very grateful. Now I can get a close-up view and hang out and grab something from the snack shack real quick.
0: There you go. Well, if you get a hold of a driver and you want to stick his having talk on radio, we're happy to do it. Barona Drags does such a phenomenal job. And the Summit Series, what type of cars are running out there today?
1: So they run the Pro Series. They run also the Street. So, you know, anything from Super Pro. And what's excellent is that there's always test and tune. So anybody can come and test and tune with anything throughout the day.
0: Oh.
1: So in between the races, everybody gets a chance to run. We got quite a few imports here that in between the races are having some fun and running some races. But, everything from bikes, Summit bikes, to Super Pro.
0: Wow. Well, a lot of people don't realize it, but Barona is an NHRA-sanctioned drag strip. I mean, it meets all the safety standards. It meets all of the NHRA criteria, and that's why you have organizations like Summit and pretty much, you know, almost every drag racing organization that's certified by NHRA comes to Barona.
1: Correct. Yeah.
0: You don't have to drive all the way to Pomona twice a year.
1: No, you know, it's a short drive. I'm only 20 minutes from the track, and we've been seeing an influx in participation. So people are getting it. They are. They're coming out. And we're getting some good crowds.
0: Well, you guys have done some major modifications to the track, and probably the number one is resurfacing of the track, which is so funny. You know, typical drivers. When you were resurfacing it, they were all crying and complaining. You know, we can't go racing. They're messing with the track. Now that you've done it, sure. Oh my God, it's the greatest thing since toast. Oh, I'm so happy. Typical racers.
1: Yeah. Oh, it's been great, but we haven't had any complaints since.
0: No.
1: And, you know, from the tower, I used to see, you know, people getting squirrely and breaking loose. And, you know, since the new track, you hardly ever, hardly ever even see that. Yeah, it's been really, really good.
0: Yeah. So, hey, you mentioned a snack shack. I don't remember having one in the past. What kind of food do you guys serve? Because we got to talk about food.
1: Oh, just regular race car food, like burgers and dogs and fries and nachos. I think they have some candy in the morning. Sometimes they have some breakfast burritos. And if we're real lucky, they might get some ice cream. But I crave it. I don't know why, but I do. And it's pretty reasonable.
0: Yeah.
1: But I enjoy it. It's good food. They have, like you said, a lot of upgrades, not only the track, but now they have actual restrooms. So if you've been here in the past,
0: right,
1: and we were using porta potties, that's a big deal for some. And so now we have actual really nice brand new restrooms.
0: Right.
1: There's a lot of new things happening here at the track, and people are noticing. I usually do the Friday, the street legal, and they have been packed. We had almost 150 cars this Friday night.
0: Good Lord. And then some idiot wanted you to get up at 6 o'clock to come to KUSI.
1: Yeah, me. I love coming to KUSI.
0: You hate getting up that early. How many times did you ask me what time do I got to be there? You're just like me. You're just like me. Hey, let's talk a little bit about the Friday night races, because I don't think, well, with the many cars as you had last night, it sounds like the word is out. But it's really a great opportunity to come. Don't do it on the street. Don't do it in town. You're just asking for trouble because you can't control the other drivers out there. Whether you think you're a great driver or not, you can't control them. But when you come up to Barona, it is totally safe, legal. They'll check your car. You'll have to wear, I think you have to wear a helmet, right?
1: Yeah, we have a number of loaner helmets. We do run out. Even with as many as we have, we still run out on occasion. So, you know, if you enjoy it, maybe grab one at the swap meet, right? There's plenty of helmets at the swap meet or auto swap. You can grab one for $20-$30. But we do have some loaners as long as they are available.
0: Right.
1: And then you can see what your car does and have some fun and keep it off the street. And it's very reasonable and it's unlimited passes. So once you pay, it's until we close over and over. So
0: do you know of any auto swap meets around that's coming up or anything?
1: Well, auto swap will be Monday at Sports Arena Memorial Day, not tomorrow. A week from Monday on Memorial Day, auto swap will be at the Sports Arena, and carshowcalifornia.com is my website if you want to sign up or just come or get a 2-for-1 coupon to get in and buy that helmet so you can come to the track and race.
0: How early can people get there, you know, so they can get home maybe to watch the Indy 500?
1: Yeah, we start early. The gates, vendor gates open at 5 a.m. and then 6 a.m. for the fires.
0: Oh, okay. So you're there at 5. Okay, well, that's good. I'll keep that in mind.
1: Now, one thing I do want to mention, there's a couple of races coming up that that are really, really exciting, and one is the Carlsbad Reunion.
0: Oh, yeah.
1: The Carlsbad Reunion happens here at the track, and I am going to get you the date right now. It is on May 30th. That is May 30th. I believe that's a Saturday.
0: Mm-hmm.
1: Carlsbad Reunion. The gates open at 7 a.m. and a 9 a.m. kickstart for Carlsbad Reunion. Going to be really, really awesome.
0: I always joke with RJ because at Carlsbad there was always a bump at the end of the track, and I asked him, I says, "You gonna put a bump at the end?" He says no, because he hates that. Everybody hated that bump, but the promoter never took it out. It was the weirdest thing. What other race you got coming?
1: A match race. The Match Race Madness follows the Carlsbad Reunion on June 13th. So that's going to be cool, too. And they are involving the spectators a little bit. They're giving away freebies. They've been out here doing raffles and trying to promote and involving the spectators a little bit more. So we look forward to the Match Race Madness on June 13th. Now, that's an evening gig. So the gates open at 2. The racing will start right around 4.
0: Right. And you know, that's the other thing, isn't it? Didn't you guys upgrade the lighting at the track?
1: Everything, you know, even the announcer sounds okay at times, I'm going to say.
0: Well, see, the announcers are you and Russ Hare?
1: Yeah. Danger Russ.
0: Oh, is that what they call him, Danger Russ?
1: I don't know. That's what I call him.
0: Yeah, well, I do too, but I wasn't going to say nothing.
1: Yeah, no, Russ and I do 99%, and between us, we get them all done. So
0: that's cool.
1: He will be here for both those, Carlsbad Reunion and Match Race Madness, and in between will be the Street Legal. The next one is on June 12th, the day before Match Race, and I'll be hanging out. Those are Friday evenings. It's 5 to 10 now, but starting in July, it will change to 6 to 11 when
0: right.
1: It starts to get a little warmer.
0: Right.
1: Out. Yeah.
0: All right. Well, hey,
1: yeah,
0: man.
1: Good stuff. And it's all positive, really, really, really great. And I hope people will come out and check it out. And once you do, I think you'll like it.
0: I think you're absolutely right. All right, buddy. Go grab that burger and get back up in the box. You got a lot to do.
1: All right, Keith. Thank you, my friend.
0: All right. We're going to take a break. 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
4: Town Hall, I'm Keith Peters in Washington. Thousands descended upon the National Mall today for Rededicate 250, a national jubilee of prayer, praise, and thanksgiving. A gathering aimed at celebrating 250 years of independence, as well as calling believers across America to unite in worship, repentance, prayer, and gratitude. Among those praying for America during the event was House Speaker Mike Johnson.
5: Almighty God, we ask that you hear these solemn petitions. Just as we, in the beginning, dedicated this land to your most holy name, today, here, Lord, in this 250th year of American independence, we hereby rededicate the United States of America as one nation under God.
4: Others who spoke included Vice President J.D. Vance and President Trump via video. Ukraine conducts large-scale drone strikes on Russia, killing four and wounding a dozen others. Correspondent Julie Walker reports.
6: Over the weekend, one of Ukraine's largest drone strikes on Russia killed at least four people, including three near Moscow, and wounded a dozen others, according to local authorities. Debris also fell on Russia's largest airport without causing damage. Ukrainian President Vladimir Zelensky saying his country was entirely justified. Russia has repeatedly launched similar attacks on Ukraine's capital and other cities during the war. Ukrainian authorities saying Russian drone strikes over the weekend wounded eight people. I'm Julie Walker.
4: The mayor of Austin, Texas, says suspects are being sought in at least 10 random weekend shootings in Austin, Texas, including at fire stations that left four people injured. More on these stories available at townhall.com.
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2: No question that was not answered with a simple yes or no.
3: Well, did you ask him, are all of them put back together?
2: I didn't ask him that.
3: Yeah, because aren't they all sort of apart?
4: Well, the Lightning Sprint has the motor back in it, but it's not going to run next weekend.
3: What are you going to run?
5: Warner?
4: Just the Dwarf car. It's pretty much there.
3: Okay.
4: It's almost there.
3: Okay.
2: Wait, Brian, what'd you say? Shout out to Tyler Warner?
5: Oh, yeah. Tyler's getting great practice pulling motors in and out.
2: Oh.
5: Chase's car, so.
2: Just as he keeps blowing them up?
4: Yeah, we got the loaner motor for him.
2: Oh.
3: I think he was on KUSI this morning, wasn't he?
2: Yes.
4: He was.
5: Yeah, he looked half asleep. I messaged him, but he's probably taking a nap after, so.
3: Yeah, but isn't he the one that just.
2: You said his glasses.
3: Didn't he have a relationship with a wheelbarrow?
4: Yes. Yeah.
5: Oh, trash
2: That's
5: can.
2: Why he had
4: Yeah, he was in the wheelbarrow, and then he got locked in the Connex.
3: Yeah. But, I mean, he wouldn't take his sunglasses off this morning because he was. Yeah,
2: because he has a relationship with
3: I thought
2: a wheelbarrow.
3: It looked like he had
2: it.
3: Met Ronda Rousey for yeah. about 17 seconds.
4: Yeah, probably.
3: So you're going to run the Dwarf?
4: Yep.
3: What color or what number?
4: 25.
3: Okay. What color is it?
4: Undecided.
3: Okay, that's
2: Wait,
3: a good color.
2: Wait, what? I thought it was white with green.
4: That was before we flipped it at Mojave.
3: Yeah, remember?
2: Oh, so you're just changing everything.
4: Yeah, we don't know what color we're going to run.
5: I said leave it the Easter egg.
4: Yeah,
5: this thing looks pretty cool. It's got like a cool pastel blue and pink right now.
2: That's yeah. cute.
3: Yeah. It's kind of cute.
5: It's got that new body.
3: Well,
5: on it, so.
3: Yeah. Well, it is indie, you know, so you kind of could do something patriotic, maybe. No.
5: Yeah, I mean, the rap money's gone other places recently.
3: Oh, I
2: yeah,
3: see.
2: I bet. Yeah. Yeah.
3: We'll break out the old house paint.
2: Oh, goodness.
3: You know, give
2: no.
3: it that old.
2: Yeah. Dwarfs have to look better than that.
3: NASCAR of old, man. They used to just. What was that one car that Dale Earnhardt had? I think it was the number 8. He didn't have any money for paint, so he went and got a whole bunch of cans of paint, slapped it all together, and it came out pink.
2: Ew.
4: Brian is pretty good with a rattle can.
3: Yeah. And if you're good with a rattle can, I mean, you know, he's just going to wad it up anyway.
5: Well, like, I found it's honestly cleaner. It's easier to clean some parts of the car with a rattle can than it is to actually clean it, like the grill and everything. Just paint it new. It's fine.
3: Yeah,
5: you're just
3: going
5: to get dirty again anyways.
4: That's 2-week fix.
5: Yeah.
2: That's
5: then
2: true.
5: I'm fixing the chips and the dirt at the same time.
3: Yeah. So how long have you been wrenching on cars?
5: I mean, I started racing up at Barona when I think I was 7. Mm. We built a car in a buddy's driveway and everything and had that done about 2 weekends and just kind of got after it and ended up building hot rods and stuff throughout high school and got out of it during college and Chase had some cars and stuff and wanted to get back into it and so started helping out and here I am.
2: How do you know each other?
4: I used to get beat very badly by him in the little kid cars.
5: Oh. No, that was my sister. That wasn't me.
4: Well, that too.
3: Ooh, 2 points. 2 points.
4: Yeah, that is a fact.
5: I've never.
3: That's even better. Here we're going to try to give him a little bit of support here. Well, I'm sure she probably weighs a little less than you.
4: Yeah. I still remember the first race I raced against her. I flipped her on accident.
2: Oh. What's up with you and flipping? Isaac wasn't around. Your good luck charm.
4: Yeah, Isaac is my good luck charm.
3: Is
4: we
3: it?
4: Started doing math, Brian started doing math. I can't do it anymore.
5: From flipping.
4: Yeah, I hit my head too many times. But out of the, 6 races so far, Isaac has been at 3 of them, and the 3 that he's been at, we haven't wrecked the car.
3: Oh.
4: And the 3 that he wasn't at, we've wrecked the car.
3: Right.
4: So he's coming
2: by
4: everywhere
2: we,
4: with
2: mean
4: us
2: you.
4: Now. Yeah, by we, I mean...
5: It's only we when things go wrong. That's what I've noticed in the pit.
3: Have you noticed that?
5: Yeah.
3: Have you noticed
5: It's
3: that?
5: Pretty common, really.
3: You know, how close are we to changing his name to Flip?
2: Flip Wilson?
5: We can make it now. I mean, there's no stickers on the car. We can change it.
3: Hey, I mentioned it the last time he was. We were on TV together.
2: Just start putting the sponsors underneath on the belly.
4: I told Kevin that. The person who wrapped it, I said, let's put a cool sticker underneath. He said, I don't want to see the underneath side of it.
2: Yeah.
4: I sent him the picture of
3: Did
4: the
3: you tell him, neither do I?
2: Yeah.
4: Yeah.
3: But it's inevitable.
2: Yeah, maybe you got it out of your system now.
4: Because
2: we really don't want you.
4: Knock
2: flipping.
4: On wood.
3: Yeah, I think. Yeah, you got it all. It's
2: we
3: all
2: joke,
3: out of your system.
2: But. Do you wear arm restraints since you kind of have a thing?
4: I
2: flipping?
4: Yes and no. Sometimes I wear it on the left, awesome. And that's about it.
3: You have a death grip on the wheel. It's not going anywhere.
4: Yeah. I mean, in the sprint car I do, definitely. In the door.

0: Surf car, it's pretty locked in.
1: Oh, so that's wide open in the...
0: Yeah, and the sprint car, it's wide open. Yeah. So I'm more scared about my arm flying out. But I'm also so used to holding on to my seat belts from sitting co-dog in Mexico. There's nothing else to grab onto.
2: So you kind of just sit there
0: with your arms crossed and hope for the best. So anytime I start flying through the air, that's what I think about.
1: That's funny. We did talk a tiny bit in the green room, and it was just about practicing getting out of your car really fast.
2: Right.
1: And so... In years past, there was practice with these gentlemen. I was supposed to practice finding my belt and grabbing last second for a crash instead of keeping your hands tangled in the steering wheel.
0: Yeah.
1: When you just said that, it reminded me.
2: You'll break a hand, you'll break a finger, you'll crack a wrist. I mean, you do all kinds.
1: My first 2 years, I always had swollen hands.
2: Really?
1: Yeah, Steve's always like, you got man hands for the first 2 years. It'd get caught. Just the friction between my gloves.
2: You can't help it.
1: Yeah, I was trying to save it to the last second, and then,
2: Next thing you know, ouch.
1: Yeah.
2: So, Isaac, how long you been wrenching on these guys' cars?
3: I've been wrenching for like 2 or 3 years now on Chase's pit team.
2: Okay.
3: So, and I'm really enjoying it.
1: I hear you're good with tires.
3: Yes, ma'am, I am. checking all the pressures, taking wheels and tires off the car, helping with whatever I can. Right. So,
1: do you bother measuring the so you get a nice stagger and you have a selection?
2: Yeah, they got to do that.
1: I would love for someone to do that. Yeah,
3: yes,
1: tedious.
3: I do that.
2: Yeah, it makes such a difference. So, Isaac, have you ever been behind the wheel?
3: On other things, yes, but not behind Chase's race car wheels.
1: What?
3: I've been riding motorcycles like dirt bikes since I've dirt bikes and quads since I've been a little kid.
2: Okay.
3: And a couple years ago, I got to drive their Razor, the Wilson's Razor, out in the desert. So
2: you have a desire. You have a desire to run
3: Montana.
2: You have a desire to race at Barona.
3: I really want to, but at the exact same time, I have a little bit of a history, medical history, so I'm not able to do it right now. So.
2: Oh, okay. Well, you look fine to me. I'll give you the go-ahead.
1: Yeah.
3: Thank you so much.
1: Well, you're doing a good job with him, though. If you're taking care of the tires, do you groove, grind, and all that stuff?
3: No, not yet.
1: No?
2: You guys do that?
1: Next level. Yeah.
0: Yeah, we have Brian and Rich help with grooving and siping tires and doing all that kind of stuff. But, yeah.
2: Oh, okay. I figured so that the grooves that are in them right now, as you buy them new, are not sufficient.
1: We groove and grind, Dave, in the dwarf cars. Well, I think a lot of them. Yeah, and sight.
0: I mean, they're good. We'll do like a couple heat cycles out of a bot tire, and then we'll go through and groove them per track. Really just depends on surfaces and stuff.
1: Exactly,
0: so.
1: Yeah.
2: How often do you buy tires?
0: Every two races.
2: I only say this.
1: Wow.
2: There's a reason for it. Because Brittany and I didn't know, you know. I mean, I assumed, you know, I was assuming new tires every race. That's what I was assuming.
1: Remember, I run on a teacher's pay.
2: Tell him how many years.
1: I until he bought me a new set at the end of last season, I was running on the ones from 2019. That's why I groove, grind, grinding.
4: That just means you take care of your tires way better than Chase does.
1: Thank you.
4: That's just tire management.
2: Well, and not
1: tire
2: only that,
1: management.
2: She washed and cleaned them.
1: It's the first
2: and,
1: thing you do, get the clay off so
2: and
1: it doesn't
2: she
1: dry
2: gets them
1: out.
2: Just all, you know, and we were just actually talking.
1: But it was amazing to have four new ones. Oh, my God.
2: Yeah,
1: it went where I wanted it to go.
2: She came in Sunday. She goes, I just can't believe it.
1: The car went where I wanted
2: it. I pointed it and it went.
0: I was fast, Dave. Yeah, I was fast.
2: I know.
1: It was nice. It was really nice.
2: Yeah. So, and you know, and I love doing stuff like that because, I mean, it just tickled her to death. I mean, she.
1: Yes.
2: And then got her power steering.
1: That's nice.
2: Because she didn't
1: you
2: have.
1: See my little gun?
2: Yeah, I'm her little.
1: Yeah.
2: And she'd get out of the car and her little arms were like spaghetti.
1: There'd be times where I just was like, for 2 minutes, I couldn't even unbuckle. Like, yeah. I'll just sit here.
2: Yeah, so it's at that part.
1: You have power steering? Most people do.
0: No, I don't like it.
2: Oh, you don't like power steering?
0: Nope, I've never had it in any of my cars. We're going to add a quickener to this car.
1: All right.
2: But you're just not a power steering. Well, yeah, but you got some serious guns. I mean, you can...
0: It might look like it.
2: But you can manhandle the car around.
0: No, it's not bad. The way I set up my steering wheel, too, I have a super thick steering wheel, and it helps with arm pump.
2: Right.
0: So I really don't pump up much and get super tired in the car. So
2: right. All right, let's take a quick break. Got to pay bills. 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

0: right, folks. Plus, I would host it, so you don't even have to worry.
1: You have the personality, too, then. Yeah, perfect.
0: I would host it. You guys just fill in the lines. All right, hey, this segment is brought to you by True Line Wheel Alignment. 210 West Bradley Avenue in El Cajon. Tony is amazing when it comes to setting cars up. And since we are talking motorsports, Tony has got Cajon Speedway Factory Stock Championships. He's been out at Mojave Desert. He's got some unlimited points championships. He knows how to set up race cars. He knows how to set up drag. He could do it all. So he'll do regular vehicles too. And he's been doing this for over 40 years. He will also take care of race cars. And he keeps all his secrets close to his chest. So check him out. 210 West Bradley Avenue. Tell him you heard it right here on KCBQ AM 1170. The answer, 619-258-1800. Study Lounge. 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He sponsors cars. In fact, if you go to his little bar over on 1678 Greenfield Drive, it's a lounge. It's a study. There's books. You can read it. But then there's also a Barona Speedway Wall of Fame you can check out as well. And his side gig is even funnier. If you ever break your toilet tank lid, he's got over 8,000 of them. 619-442-7676. Check out the Study Lounge. All right, we got Chase Wilson in the house.
2: Chase the Flipper Wilson, I was just informed.
0: That's good. Well, wasn't there a comedy show called Flip Wilson? Wasn't he a comedian? Think about it. Hey, Brendan, Flip Wilson, right? Oh, my God, all you young whippersnappers.
2: Yeah, sorry.
0: Well, he used to be a stand-up comedian.
2: Sorry. Well, we have Chase the Flipper Wilson, okay. Isaac.
3: You're referencing
2: Brian.
3: A guy from the 60s? Are you kidding me?
2: I know.
3: Right
2: I wasn't even yeah. conceived
3: the
2: yet.
3: The Flip Wilson show from 1970 to 1974.
2: Okay, sorry.
0: Hello, he's funny.
2: I wasn't
3: I'll
2: watching
3: give it to
2: him.
3: You, but I never. Yeah, I was 95 when I was born. Just then.
0: And he couldn't do that show today.
1: What,
0: let's just
1: what
0: put
1: year
0: it,
1: did he say we don't have a headset?
2: Oh, yeah. It's from the 60s and 70s.
1: So. Oh, yeah, my parents I wasn't even thought yet. Of. Yeah.
0: No, you guys weren't even thought of. That just shows you how freaking old I am.
2: What are you looking it up? As we were going into commercial break, we were talking about when a car is tight. No, loose. Tight.
4: Tight.
2: You're going into the wall, and you're actually supposed to push your foot in it.
0: Like, well, that's like
2: so
0: on the movie Cars.
2: It's
0: like the movie Cars. If you want to go left, turn right.
2: Yeah. Well, it's crazy because you're right. Yeah, it works.
4: It works to a certain point.
0: Don't you have to know how much to push?
2: Yeah, it's.
4: I know both points.
0: The good,
2: do you?
0: All three.
2: Well, you know it, and then the track changes, and you're like, I got to figure out the points again.
1: There's nothing better than seeing Bardo roll out right before you're about to go out. It's great.
2: Oh my God!
1: Bust out the swamp boats, right?
2: That's.
0: I was watching one of the
2: causing
0: guys.
2: Causing anxiety right now.
0: I was watching one of the guys get in his car, you know, to take it out to the parking lot. I can't think of his name. Big, heavyset guy.
2: Are we talking a Barona racer right
0: now?
2: Okay.
0: And he builds a lot of the lightning sprints. Big, heavyset guy. And he gets, and the car just starts leaning and leaning and leaning and leaning. He got in okay, though.
4: It's like me getting in and out of the dwarf car.
0: Oh, yeah, but he's bigger than you.
2: How long does it take you to get in and out?
1: Oh, my God.
4: I'm not very slow.
0: Especially if there's a problem, you can get out real quick.
4: Oh, yeah. Hopefully, yeah. I can get out really quick. We found that out at Mojave.
0: That's what I'm saying. You probably figured that.
2: So, wait, what happened?
4: A car spun out in front of me and this other car that we're battling, and I just couldn't see. We were stacked up, and it was pretty much out of blind
2: spot. Was it just too fast?
4: Oh, yeah, way too fast.
2: Way too fast. Was it at night?
4: No, yeah, it was at night. No, the track wasn't even really that fast. It was slick. It was just caught him in a blind spot and just hit him and
1: flipped.
4: It
1: was kind of the first car came down the track. The second car in line was trying to go low to avoid him, and Chase was trying to go lower to avoid both of them. And just kind of stacked up the three of them, and Chase kind of went over his nose and landed on his lid.
2: Yeah. Was that open wheel? Did that contribute? Did you get a little traction off of a front tire?
4: Yeah, the right rear definitely hopped the left front.
0: But you went over the nose and then landed on your left?
4: I endoed a race car. I didn't know that was possible.
0: I didn't think. I wanted to clarify it. Boy, yeah, you gotta put little things on the side of your car for whatever.
2: I've done that though. I've gotten the traction, and right at the finish line, Dirt Dude called me the next week or the next day. He's like, "How did you land that?" Oh, I don't know. It was up there for a while. I got a full prayer in and everything.
1: It kind of looked like an action movie where like the car just comes to a sudden stop and just goes over its own nose. It's kind of like that, and then just landing like on the left side, right on the corner of the windshield, basically.
4: Yeah, I thought we can get some cool pictures, some action shots.
0: Right. Right.
4: I was trying to help out the photographers. Get there some you content.
2: Go. Maybe let the photographer know ahead of time and your mom so she doesn't have to watch that. Did she see it?
4: Oh, she was recording and screaming. And
0: yeah, I'm sure.
2: My mom has to edit. Before she posts a video, we all have to listen.
4: I don't even post her videos anymore.
2: Yeah.
4: Her commentary is very, very funny, but it's not stuff you can post.
0: Too much screaming.
1: Like, we were just talking about the background audio on videos last night, and so like I'm over in the pit stands at Mojave recording, so I'm recording everything, and we hear his dad, and like at the very end of the clip you just hear Chris go, "All right, we're done for the weekend," and it's like, oh, well, I guess that decided it, which we weren't done.
2: No, yeah. I saw that on your post.
1: So it was a very fast paced 40 minutes getting that car back together, but we did right front, left front, and right rear. Broom handle rated repair by Chris.
4: Baja
1: got the
4: fixes.
1: Car back out, and I mean, was by no means, the car wasn't meant to be fast, but Chase drove really, really well and adapted to it. And so kind of opened our eyes to some things and everything and made the most of the weekend and learned a lot as a crew.
0: Well, isn't that what you're supposed to do?
2: Well,
1: yeah.
0: I mean, you can't give up.
1: No.
0: And you take diversity and you try to get around it.
1: Yeah. And, you know, it's the biggest takeaway from that weekend is it did cost a lot of money, but it was a lot of fun. It was a lot of work and everything.
2: Your biggest takeaway that racing costs a lot of money. We didn't know that going
1: in. Yeah.
0: You just now figured that out.
2: That was the first thing, Richard, the gentleman who got me into it, Richard Massa, thank you, I am forever grateful, was, how do you become a millionaire? Yes, start as a billionaire. Yeah, that was the first thing he said to me, the first like day we talked about racing. That, and then he was very delicate about belts, sport bra, and then walks out.
1: I'm saying the same thing to Chase.
0: That's funny. That is
2: yes,
0: funny.
2: His role on the crew is to keep him humble. That's what I'm learning.
1: Yep, keep him humble, keep him level-headed.
0: There you go. Well, you have to do it. We were talking earlier. You ever heard of Natalie Decker?
4: Oh, yeah. God.
0: Did you hear that flame out she had?
4: Yeah, I was reading some of the comments today from her post. They were pretty comical.
0: Yeah, well, she's
2: embarrassing.
0: I mean, you can't just... She wanted to park the car because she made two errors.
1: She did say she was going to get a lot of hate on social media and stuff, so she did call that.
4: The first comment she got that right.
1: Yeah.
4: Pretty fun.
0: But, I mean, and you can't do it over the... I mean... The
1: everyone listens now.
0: In-car radio.
4: Yeah.
2: You
4: listens.
2: Can buy the headphones when you go to the races.
0: Or rent them.
2: I did that my first time. It was fun.
1: Like all the Dale Jr. podcasts, him and TJ talk about like, oh yeah, you go over to Channel 2 and everything. There's no Channel 2 anymore. There's no privacy whatsoever. I mean, it's out there for everyone now. So it's like, and that's just social media in general. Anything you say is going to come back on you.
2: That's true.
0: You know, and I don't know if it was her crew chief. He says, okay, that's fine. Take it to the pits or take it to the garage. Yeah. I'll have a cold bottle of water. And I think she kind of realized, well, wait, because if you think you're going to get into O'Reilly acting like that in the truck series, ain't nobody going to sign you up.
4: Yeah, she was, who was it? It was her husband that she was trying to give the truck ride to?
0: Oh, was it?
4: She said she was going to O'Reilly's.
2: Yeah.
0: Nobody in O'Reilly. I mean, and then I had Brendan look up her record. Nobody gonna sign her.
2: It's
4: still probably better than my record this season.
0: Yeah, but see, you're doing it all yourself. You know, she's expecting people to hand it to her like she's gonna get a ride. You know, unless you bring about a quarter of a mil, you know, you're not getting a ride, not with the record that she has so far. And now this little episode could be the nail in the coffin.
4: Yeah.
2: Isaac and Brian, has he ever overreacted or is he mellow?
0: We'll ask Isaac.
1: Yeah, Isaac, you answer.
5: Depends on what happens on the track.
2: Oh, okay.
5: Depends on how the race ends. If he has to get off earlier, he can finish the race.
2: All right. Yeah, you got adrenaline running. And...
0: Okay, so Isaac is going to be a politician.
2: Yeah, he is being very diplomatic.
0: Yeah,
2: but
0: that's going to be his new career.
2: That's for now. I have a question for him when we come out of commercial break.
0: Let's go to commercial break. This is Racer Isaac. 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Hold on a second.
2: Oh, is he not there?
0: Yeah, the little guy. He's out. He's jogging. He wants to be a pole vaulter. 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
0: 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You know, we were talking off air, folks, about attitude and how to handle yourself.
1: Balance. Like
0: well, Kyle Busch is another prime example.
2: Oh, most mellow, level-headed guy ever.
0: Yeah. You invite him to your house every Christmas?
2: Oh, for sure. I'd love to have a beer with him.
1: And that would be fun, actually.
0: And you got Bubba Wallace. And you got, I mean, every race car driver of anything worth his salt is going to have an attitude. The only problem is we're in social media world.
1: Well, and that's the balance off air, Brian. You brought up something. All the different aspects.
2: The level of fun versus cost versus work and for just everything. There's so many balances that go into racing.
1: And the entertainment. You said spectator, right?
2: Yeah, just the entertainment value of it. Like, it's there's so much give and take in racing people don't think of, and you might move up thinking it's the next cool thing, but when it costs three times as much and everything, is it still, it's not three times as much fun. Right.
0: Well, and it's like when we talk to people, you know, say race at Paris Auto Speedway or even race at Barona, say, well, when are you moving up to the next division? I'm not. I'm having really
1: you
0: a lot.
1: You ask that often.
0: You've
1: asked me a bunch of times. And the fun factor in dwarfs
0: is fine.
1: What's better than that?
0: Right. And
3: not
0: that's,
3: much.
0: Yeah. And it's,
1: not
0: but
1: within
0: it's,
1: my
0: it's,
1: cost.
0: But it's true. But somebody like Decker, who's is angry with the division, I mean, the sport that she's in, the Craftsman truck, just means she probably wants to win, period.
2: Yeah.
0: Just like Damian Gardner always wanted to win. And when he didn't win, he was not a nice person to hang around. And I think what we all heard on, she's just frustrated.
1: Maybe she feels she has the extra pressure. Of
0: well, because she's
1: woman.
0: A Goyle. Yes. But she's also got, she's not going where she wants to go. Danica Patrick is another prime example.
1: Yeah, that didn't end.
0: No, that didn't end well at all. And when they gave her a race at Motegi, that just ruined her career. So
1: talk about ruining.
0: Yes.
1: Isaac, can you... Yeah, there we go. Talk to me about lubing a radiator.
0: Lubing a radiator?
1: They're holding their heads in their
0: I think you just set the poor kid up.
2: Big time.
0: Yeah, I know.
2: It's okay. Nice. We all learn.
0: Nice
2: I've
0: going.
2: Done far worse things.
0: You know what?
1: Did we learn from it?
4: Yes, ma'am, I did.
1: That's half the battle.
0: So you know what? Just because we like you, that's it. You don't need to go any farther than that.
1: You let them off easy.
0: Absolutely. Brady's come on.
1: Wow.
0: Yeah, like you guys never got into that.
3: You just called him out, Brittany. That's messed up.
0: I totally.
1: I won't divulge my...
0: You're lucky she's not your school teacher.
1: Yeah.
0: And you'd be in real trouble.
1: Insider.
0: You'd be in real trouble. Well, that's okay. I can tell stories on Brittany.
1: No, as long as you learn. You bring up the moon.
0: Oh, I didn't even bring it up.
1: All the time. Isaac.
0: I didn't bring it up.
1: Isaac.
0: She's going to tell you.
1: So there was a night of racing, and there was a beautiful full moon, and I might have looked at it from my race car coming out of turn two before going into turn three. That happened to not be the strongest night of racing as well. On the way home, after a long day at the racetrack, I told my crew chief, he was very upset. I think he held it against me for the next year.
0: He did.
1: Well, I was silly enough to tell Dave, and he has brought it up at least 10 times since I've known
0: him. Well, because
1: we
0: talk about concentration when you're on the track, right?
1: It was just such a pretty moon. So, you know, things happen.
5: Speaking of moons, have you heard of the waxing crescent?
2: Oh, that's old news now. Now you're just stealing content.
5: Well, a little bit, slightly.
2: Big time.
0: Yeah, but for people that may not know.
5: Do you know what the waxing crescent is?
1: Well, I know there's waxing and waning of moons, but I went straight to someone's butt, so I'm lost.
5: Not that at all.
0: Oh, my Lord.
1: He didn't even get the question out, and I'm like, is this going to be about someone mooning me?
5: No.
2: It is a safe assumption to make in this group, though.
1: I'm getting to know you quickly, but I know that
2: especially
1: moons...
2: two-day show on the horizon, for sure.
5: No, check out the, it was, what, Door Bumper Clear podcast? It was a pretty fun topic on there.
0: So we'll
1: Does it have to do with the moon or somebody's moon?
5: No, it has to do with the moon.
1: Okay.
2: There was a couple drivers that said you get more grip on the track, and so Texas was going to be wide open in qualifying and stuff. And so Dirty Mo Media is kind of playing the cost standpoint of it and making t-shirts and stuff like that now.
0: Oh, gotcha. Oh.
2: So, yeah, now everyone probably thinks it's somewhat true because it came from a cup guy. So.
0: Yeah.
1: Right. Oh, I see. Hey, have you ever raced Petaluma?
5: I have not.
1: Might you?
5: Yeah.
1: If you do, they have a whole thing about the tides. The tides going in and out and how close it is to the water.
5: It's just like Ventura. Ventura is similar.
1: So
5: and
1: close.
5: So is Santa Maria with the underwater or the underground river they have flowing underneath the track.
1: Well, it's a thing at Petaluma, like a big thing. I mean, you're right. Ventura is right there next to the water, but it was a whole thing at Petaluma. And just changing your setup based on the time of day and the tides.
5: I don't doubt that.
0: Did you get wet?
1: No. It was the roughest track I've ever had. I literally went out for hot laps and just tossed my glasses, and I said, I won't be racing with them at Petaluma. It was just bump, bump, bump, bump, bump, bump. So bumpy. Yeah.
2: What's even, I think it was like East Bay, the track out in Florida, I think it shut down, but during high tide and stuff like that, it would have a pond in the actual center of the track, and then during low tide, there was no pond.
1: Oh, wow.
2: So I don't know if it changed that much. That might be a little bit dramatic, but it was East Bay that was right there that was like that, too.
0: Wow.
5: That's pretty cool, actually.
2: That track was sick.
0: I bet. Jeez Louise. So are you driving?
2: No.
1: You have, though, right?
2: I race kids' cars, yeah.
0: Yeah, so but no desire to get back in the car?
2: Plenty of desire. I also have a desire to do things like buy a house and pay rent and bills. So I like watching Chase spend his money.
0: Oh, yeah.
5: I spend a lot of it on bumpers.
2: I have my own side projects, too.
1: Bumpers and tires, I hear. You spend a lot of them.
2: It was bumpers and tires. It's just bumpers. We can't afford tires anymore.
5: Yeah.
2: Too many bumpers. There's six races and six fronts. So.
1: Wait, what?
5: It's not. I think it's four fronts to the six races so far.
1: Four front bumpers.
2: Yeah. The third set of nerf bars just got built today.
5: That is six races. Yeah, people won't move out of the way.
1: This isn't demo. Why are you going through so many?
5: And the
1: bumpers?
5: Cars that won't move out of the way are the ones that are spinning in front of me.
1: Are you
5: so
1: spinning
5: it just
1: them?
5: So happens to no, I'm not spinning them. It just so happens I get caught.
1: It
5: up
1: just
5: and stuff.
1: So happens.
2: Yeah.
1: Okay.
2: I can't wait to see Facebook after this.
0: Oh yeah, me too.
5: Oh, I'm gonna. Yeah, it's gonna be bad.
0: Yeah.
1: Well, do you want to clarify? You want to take this time to clarify anything?
5: I don't take people out.
1: Okay.
0: Yeah. Which is very important.
5: I've just been caught up in a lot of racing incidents this year.
0: Look at you. How many times have you been caught up in somebody else's mess? Going airborne.
1: A couple times.
0: Yeah.
1: I'm good at avoiding.
0: Yeah.
1: But sometimes it just happens right
0: in front
1: of you.
0: It's not going to happen.
1: Yes. Ryan O'Connor and I, we had a head-on. My first...
5: it's those O'Connors.
1: My first concussion at the track was that. Yeah.
5: The first left front I ripped off this car was off of Kellen O'Connor at Imperial.
1: Picking on the little ones, huh?
5: There's a car that flipped in front of both of us, and he went high, and I tried to go higher, and same thing, just trying to avoid.
0: Somebody put a wall.
5: No, Imperial doesn't have a wall, except on the front stretch. But
2: Imperial is just super fast, too. There was a lot of carnage that whole weekend.
5: Yeah, there was lots of crashes.
2: I mean, it's a cool little track.
0: Aren't they back again?
2: Yeah, I mean, they race, what, 2 to 3 times a year?
5: I think they run...
0: But they're running at different divisions.
5: So they run four 2-day shows a year. They'll do like the lightning sprints, dwarf cars, and sport compacts, or they'll pick another class to run. Mm-hmm. And then the next weekend they'll do USAC. And then they do it later on in the year.
0: Is it because gets so hot out there?
2: I think it has to do the fairgrounds.
5: It's a fairboard track, so it's kind of hard with that kind
0: of
5: stuff.
0: Yeah, but you know what? The success of a track is partnering with a fair.
2: But that's also running an event rather than running a race. Like,
0: true.
2: If you run a race, it's a one-night thing. An event, you can make it a 2-day thing. You have multiple side attractions. Like, you know, Imperial, they have the Midwinter Fair. So in March, you have 2 weekends of racing during the fair. So you have extra attractions. Like, those are the cheapest USAC tickets you're ever going to get because people pay for a fair ticket, and they get to go watch the races.
0: Exactly.
2: Like, it's a great exposure thing and everything if it's done right. And I'm sure there's insurance implications and stuff like that, too. But it's just, you know, different. Event versus race.
0: Right. Well, it's almost like when they go out to Del Mar. During our fair.
5: Yep. Yeah, very, very similar.
0: You know, they run the kids all week, you know, or I'll run them all. Yeah, it's just, it's not really, it's a race, for sure it's a race, but it's more of a...
5: How sick would that be to do an expedition race with like a couple of dwarf cars inside that arena?
0: Oh, my ears would hurt.
5: It'd be quite a bit smaller than Chili Bowl, but I love little bull ring tracks, and I think it'd be very fun.
0: I think it'd be awesome. I mean, that
1: would be cool.
0: That track, and it's got good dirt.
5: Oh, the dirt is amazing.
0: It's really good dirt.
5: the cushion it would build would be stupid.
0: Well, it's funny. I used to call the races for the demo derby, and they'd bring in berms of that really good dirt, and they would literally put a berm all the way around the inside to keep try to keep the cars inside of it.
5: That'd be pretty sick.
0: It was awesome. It was awesome.
1: So you like small. I just heard you kind of throw that in.
5: I like really like small tracks.
1: And you've done Ventura?
5: I've done Ventura. I haven't raced it in the dwarf car yet. I raced a midget there, and I raced a lightning sprint there.
0: So what do you like about a small track?
5: More action. It's less... Not saying that I don't have a top-of-the-line motor, but like it's not a dyno session. Typically, smaller tracks go slicker, and it's more technical, and it's there's more action rather than just gearing it down and holding it wicked for 20 laps.
1: Do you use the brake to get your rear end around?
5: Depends.
2: We picture that one.
5: Yeah, we do have a picture of that one. At Mojave, I did have to use every last inch of my right rear rotor. Hence why I caught on fire and had to get out of the car quickly.
1: What was that this year?
5: That was a couple weeks ago.
0: Here comes the photo.
1: Spectacular. Yeah,
5: that was one of the clips that was on KOSI.
1: Both Isaac and Brian went straight to their
0: See, and I told I told his mom, I said, yeah, bring a clip of
1: aren't you just riding it at that point? The brake, sorry.
5: Well, so it actually, that's after I flipped, when we got the car put back together in 45 minutes. It had probably 70, it had probably mid-60s to 70% cross weight.
1: Oh, it's just something rubbing. There's a lot of friction going on there. Yeah,
5: there was like, it was like 60 to 70% cross weight, so the car was incredibly tight.
1: Sorry, I just yacked in the microphone.
5: Yeah.
1: Did you say 60 to 70 cross weight?
5: Yeah,
2: we're guessing.
5: Because the car was all bent out of shape.
1: Yeah,
5: it would not turn. I didn't have front brakes. The only way to get the car to turn was just to be on the brakes the entire time.
0: Right.
5: And, with three laps, I went from, 20th to 9th? And with, laps left.
1: Were you seeing red?
5: I was so pissed. I just wanted to keep going.
2: Oh, the best part was we all tell them, go out, do a couple laps, like, make sure the car still runs okay and stuff. Because the whole intake got torn off the car, too. I actually pulled a couple of the coil wires out also. And so, just go run a couple laps, not even really a shakedown. Like, just let them go, step on a little bit, and then just pull the infield off the track. Don't care where you go, just get off the track.
1: Mm-hmm. And you couldn't here get them 17, to stop.
2: Here we are 17 laps later, and he's doing that. It's like, okay, cool, you proved your point, let's move on now.
0: Break out the hot dogs.
2: Yeah.
0: We're on fire.
1: Yeah, you could have roasted some marshmallows for sure.
5: Oh, yeah. But, it was running fine until there was another car that blew up. So there was a caution that came out. And when I had wheel speed, it would put the fire out. But as soon as we slowed down to caution pace, burnt the seals in the brake calipers, and it shot all the brake fluid onto the burning hot rotors and lit it up.
0: Jeez, funny thing.
5: Yeah.
0: All right, let's take a break while Brittany's trying to digest this little incident on Racer Radio FM 96.1 AM 1170.
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1: The Answer.
0: All right. We've been sitting here talking with Chase Wilson, Isaac, and Brian. Isaac and Brian keep Chase rolling.
1: Yeah.
0: And Chase keeps Isaac and Brian busy.
1: Yeah.
2: Yeah.
3: Very busy.
0: Very busy. Very busy. All right. 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One thing they do that's pretty cool is they steam clean. So if you're a racer and you've been out and your car is absolutely filthy and you don't want to do it in your driveway because your mom or your wife might be a little upset, take it over to Troy or take it over to Asmar. They'll do a complete steam cleaning, very reasonably priced, and it'll start back up. Because if I do it, it'll never start again. So we've been having fun. They're getting ready to get back at it. You're going to be out at the two-day event at Barona.
3: Yep.
0: Which will be pretty cool. You'll be able to come out to the track. What's your number?
3: 25.
0: Get a star. You know, put a fallen hero or put somebody, you know, first responder, slap it on the car. Might bring him some luck. And it's
1: Isaac, are you going?
4: Yes, ma'am, I am going.
1: Good. Your good luck charm's going
0: to
1: be there.
0: You're not allowed not to, right?
1: No.
4: No, because every time I'm not there, crap hits the fan.
0: See, we got to like make
4: 10-second button.
3: He's coming everywhere with
0: I'd super glue him to the hood. That's what I would do.
1: Build a seat, throw him in there with you.
0: Well, who's going to know?
1: Yeah, right. I'm convinced that since your mom lets you continue to race, that she likes your sister better. Like, go out there, Chase.
0: Oh, geez.
3: Yeah, maybe.
1: That's crazy.
0: So, do you have any sponsors?
3: I do. Who? Most important food sponsor, like you always say.
1: Oh.
3: We have Board and Brew, Mission Valley, and Santee.
1: Oh, that's sandwiches, right?
3: Yeah. Very good food. Mm-hmm. We have Bashaw Electric, Root Reels, Well Thing, or Well Pump, and Well Services.
1: Thing.
3: Yep.
1: Yeah.
0: Yep. Mm-hmm. I use them.
3: We have. Real Technologies. We have
4: W Supply.
3: Yeah, We Supply. I hit my head, so I can't really remember stuff right now.
4: I actually hit him with a wrench yesterday.
3: Yeah, he
0: dumped him good, huh?
3: Yeah. Yeah, I couldn't dodge a wrench, so I can't dodge a ball.
4: I've done this left front 4 times. I was over it.
0: Oh. Well, the truth comes out again.
3: Yep.
0: All right, who else can remember anything on the car? Close your eyes and look at the car.
3: Oh, most importantly, my mom, my dad, my sister, Brian, Rich, one of our mentor, pretty much.
1: Isaac.
3: He teaches us everything. Isaac.
0: He's your lucky charm. Yeah, you better be nice to him.
3: Oh, yeah.
4: Without Isaac, the car has no tires and it's upside down, so.
0: See? Simple. Simple.
3: Pretty much.
0: All right.
1: Any pit lizards you want to give a shout out to?
3: No, stay away.
1: Okay, who'd stay you say? Away. Nothing.
0: Something lizards?
1: Yeah. Pit lizards.
0: Can't take you anywhere.
1: No.
0: I swear to God. All right, so you going to stick with the dwarf for the rest of the season, or are you going to
3: Yeah. No, we're staying dwarf car for... I don't really want to put a number on it, but we're going
1: to
3: stay with it for... quite a bit.
4: Yeah. Let's go 410 racing next year.
1: Oh, jeez.
4: You're rich, right?
3: Yeah, for sure.
0: You're going to go
1: 410. What motor do you run? No, sarcasm I'm feeling. Yeah, what motor do you have?
3: I have a 08 Gixxer.
1: Oh. Don't blow that up. There aren't many.
0: What do you have?
1: Same. 07, 08 Gixxers.
0: Well, it's funny because Dirt Dude, I think he's got an 08, an 06, a Gixxer.
3: Well, perfect.
0: And I keep threatening that the guys are going to come steal his motor.
1: Yeah,
4: I have a coworker that's buying a street bike right now, and I keep telling him, like, hey, before you call insurance and you crash it, call me. I might want the motor.
1: Oh,
4: I got to know which one you're buying. So.
0: Yeah, right. Yeah. In fact, don't buy anything but this.
4: Yeah.
3: Yeah, if anybody wants to buy a street bike out there, just talk to me first. Yeah. I'll tell you what motor to buy, and then we could negotiate.
0: And then when you wad it up after 3 weeks of ownership, I'll buy
3: a motor. Well, let's hope not, but if...
0: Well, I don't want you to get hurt. Yeah. Just
3: it's California, dude.
0: Right?
3: It's,
0: come on.
3: You know.
0: Yeah, I know. A friend of mine just bought the new Yamaha 400. I mean, it's a brand spanking new 2027 for $6,000.
3: Yeah,
0: I think it's sweet.
4: Yeah, but it's a 400, so we can't use that motor.
0: Yeah, I know.
4: They run like the 750 dwarf cars out in like Tennessee and stuff.
0: What?
4: That'd be they have 600 and 750 dwarf cars. It'd be cool to have those here for
3: imagine
4: kids.
3: A micro dwarf car.
0: Yeah, but that would be way more, you know, being able to afford it than $1,000.
3: I don't pricing know. Pricing would be different, but yeah, pricing's not much different.
0: You
3: know,
4: it'd be like running a stricken micro but a dwarf car. But the cool thing is that you swap a motor and you go from a kid's car to an adult car, just like a micro.
0: Yeah, that's true. Yeah. That's true.
4: I think that the dwarf cars are, you know, maybe a little more cost effective. And everything, you're not building motors sky high and stuff like that, and no outlaw classes or anything. But
0: yeah, well, see, they got to figure out a way,
3: and they don't run wings.
0: Yeah, they got to get a handle on pricing because. You know, there was a division. There was a group up at Paris Auto Speedway. They were doing crate motors.
4: Crates are expensive now. They killed modifieds.
0: Well, that's my point. You know, so I mean, they had a motor that was supposed to be pretty inexpensive, but then you know,
4: there's some places that are basically around like a 602 sprint car. So it's got a 2-barrel cast iron motor in it, and it's actually pretty cool. There was a guy at Turkey Night, I think 2-3 years ago, that had one. Obviously, no competition for a 360 or 410 or anything like that. But it was cool because it's a spec type thing, or right. Like, you know, the Race Saver 305s and stuff. Like anything where you can make it to where you can go racing as a blue collar guy is great. And like that's kind of dwarf cars right now. Like we were talking about bodywork, for example, and you know, obviously sheet metal is an art and stuff like that, and fabrication is itself and everything. But you know, a guy that wants to just build a legal body and stuff can buy some sheets of sheet metal and some from shears and have it done on the weekend.
0: Exactly.
3: Yeah, Brian's a sheet metal guy now.
4: I'm not.
1: You're making him to be one.
0: It looks like that's your new job.
4: Yeah. No, we had someone else do the body for us, and there was a little piece that was rubbing, so I cut clearance on it and then thought it was great. And yeah,
3: he's hired now.
0: Now you're a sheet model guy. Yeah. So you went and joined the sheet metal union, got union card.
4: I stick to my day job for sure.
1: What is your day job?
4: I'm an engineer.
1: And what kind?
4: My degree is in aerospace.
1: Aerospace engineer. What's your job?
3: I work construction. I'm a GPS field tech and head model builder. For all of the construction, GPS, GradeWorks type stuff.
1: All right.
0: So a model builder, like you build it as a model and then they go replicate it with the big stuff.
3: I build a 3D model that goes into a GPS and it has different like lines that are elevated and it plugs into the heavy equipment and the operators flip a button and the blade just cuts to it.
0: Oh, so they don't have to mess with the thing. No. Kind of like a CNC machine.
3: Very similar, just for dirt. Thousands of pounds of equipment.
0: What about you, Isaac?
2: My job right now is working for this family farm out in Lakeside. It's called Omo's Pumpkin Patch. I work there 3 days a week right now, Tuesday through Thursday. So it's been really fun, and I really enjoy it.
0: All right. You raise pumpkins?
2: During the pumpkin season and the Halloween time area. But right now they just did a tractor show out there for all the little kids and all the extra stuff like that out there. And it's pretty cool.
0: Yeah. I like to support this group that comes in. It's called Touch a Truck.
1: Yeah.
0: And they bring all the big rigs down to KUSI. Then they end up at Lakeside where little kids could come in and climb all over these trucks and honk the horns. Because that's what you got to do. You got to get kids involved.
2: They do something similar to that down at the Lakeside Rodeo Grounds over in that general area.
0: Right.
4: Yeah, that was pretty recent.
0: Yeah, I used to have them come to KUSI, bring their rigs in and promote it. And now it's taken off so well that, you know, because they're always looking for, you know, people to get into the industry. Which, you know, if you like driving big stuff, that could be a lot of fun. Hey, it's fun having you guys in.
3: Yeah, it's been a good time. Always is.
0: We always is. And then, like I said, anytime you guys want to think about doing something, let me know. I'm happy to do it.
3: Yeah, for sure.
0: But good luck this weekend. You know, we normally have about 96%. If you come in, you win the next race that you
1: pretty
0: go to.
1: High.
4: Oh, it's going to be 95.
0: No, it's the funniest thing. I mean,
3: that percentage is going down a little.
4: Yeah, sorry, guys.
0: Well, you never.
4: We stay humble over here.
0: Think positive. But, you know, I mean, and it's not just racing. Like we had the flag football girls come in, and they won the whole division.
1: The whole championship.
0: The whole shebang.
3: Let's hope we can carry that luck over.
0: Yeah. Well, you never know.
4: Our big thing is a win for us is, you know, complete all the laps, put the car in the trailer in one piece and everything. I don't even mean that as a joke. Like, that's a successful night of racing is when you can go and have fun and enjoy it. And well, you're not thrashing.
0: To have fun is the most important part.
3: Yeah, with the first season with the new car and stuff, just build notes. The only way to do that is finish all the races, have fun, learn, and be with your family and friends.
0: Exactly.
1: And not to make excuses, but it is a very competitive division.
0: Oh, the dwarf cars? So, are you kidding?
1: Yeah, very.
4: Yes, there's... Those guys are insanely fast.
1: Yeah.
0: I mean, this one here, she actually raced against Sheldon Creed.
1: Mm-hmm. I told him my favorite thing is how long it took him to pass me.
0: And she is just in the over the moon over that.
4: So did he run second to you also? Is that one of the many second places he has?
3: Yeah.
1: Oh.
0: he has a few.
1: That's funny. Sorry. No, because at the time, Bobby Brown and Darren Brown were on the track, so yeah. There was no first.
4: Well, that's the thing. It's like you run at Barona in a dwarf car, and then you go to a national or something like that, and it's like, you know,
1: No, go ahead.
4: Oh, yeah. It's just the Barona competition is just insane. Like running, you know, really top 10 at Barona, you're in a really good spot, and it's like you look at the lineup in front of you. I mean, Cameron, his consistency and everything, and Michael Tobias and just Darren Brown when he wants to run.
1: My
4: it's insane.
1: My first ever out of town was Ventura. I made podium because it was Ventura. Like,
4: and like that's not the knock of the tracks or anything.
0: No.
4: It's just,
0: no.
4: I mean, with B&B right here in our backyard and stuff like that, and such a great track for dwarf cars and everything, you just get really good competition here. Right. And it's fun to watch. They always run a great race.
0: It's a great race. And sometimes when you go and the Browns are there, you just say, okay, I'll be third.
1: Well, it's so deep
3: when
1: now.
3: When they're
1: though.
3: There, I'm running for second place.
1: It's
0: yeah.
1: so deep. You said Tobias and Cameron.
0: They're
1: and
0: so
1: and
0: deep.
1: Peters
4: outside
1: and,
4: of the
1: like,
4: Peters, yeah.
1: It's
4: yeah.
1: so deep.
0: It is so deep. All right, guys, this has been a lot of fun. Definitely have you back.
1: And the O'Connors. Had to say it. Sorry. Ryan's my butt.
0: Ryan
3: and I battle for the B-Main transfer.
0: There you go. That's what I would do. All right. This is Racer Radio FM 96.1 AM 1170.
1: The Answer.